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3: Taking aim at the Gulf, I'm Lisa Lacerra, Fox News. Hurricane Isai is now a Category 2 storm. Maximum sustained winds now at 100 miles per hour. Florida Governor Ron DeSantis declaring a state of emergency for 25 counties in the northern part of the state.
4: You are going to see potential for storm surge all the way down the Florida Panhandle. You will start to see a risk of tornadoes prior to the eye of the storm reaching landfall.
3: Landfall expected tomorrow evening or early Saturday. Georgia Governor Brian Kemp.
5: We expect Isaias to begin impacting Georgia overnight on Friday.
3: The National Hurricane Center says water from storm surge and high tide could reach 5 to 7 feet in parts of Alabama and Mississippi, and as much as 15 inches of rain could fall from Alabama to the Florida Panhandle and southwestern Georgia. The Trump administration suspending Microsoft from a program allowing foreign workers to apply for green cards.
6: Vice President J.D. Vance says Microsoft is abusing H-1B visas by firing American workers in favor of lower-paid foreign employees.
7: They're coming in and being mistreated by their employers and being used to undercut the wages of American workers.
6: Vance described the visa holders as indentured servants. Citing abuse of the system, Vance says Microsoft is now being suspended from a program to apply for green cards for foreign workers. H-1B visas are intended for employers to recruit high-skilled jobs that are difficult for Americans to fill. Tech companies are the biggest users.
3: Fox's Jared Halpern at the White House. A short time after the announcement from the vice president, President Trump honored leading tech figures at the White House, including the CEO of Microsoft. War Secretary Pete Hegseth says the firing squad execution of Fort Hood shooter Nidal Hassan will be live streamed. The Army announced this week the execution would take place at Fort Hood December 3rd. 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
3: The released body cam footage shows the minutes after a six-year-old boy shot and injured his teacher in Newport News, Virginia, 3 years ago.
14: After first-grade teacher Abby Zwerner was shot, a reading specialist inside the Newport News Richneck Elementary School held a six-year-old boy as police entered the room. He told the police he stole the gun from his mother.
15: When you shot the gun, did anything hurt you?
16: No.
17: Let me see your hands.
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17: Where is the weapon?
15: It's on the floor.
19: It's over there.
15: That's not how we each other.
14: The six-year-old told police he didn't care if they called for backup or if he went to jail. The teacher, Abby Zwerner, survived and was awarded $10 million after a civil trial. The boy was placed with a relative and his mother was sentenced to 2 years in prison. She was released earlier this year. Jessica Rosenthal, Fox News.
3: President Trump wants to honor a former baseball great.
0: Calling him maybe the greatest pitcher of all time, President Trump announcing plans to honor Roger Clemens.
6: We're giving him the Presidential Medal of Freedom. And along with the Congressional Medal of Honor, it's the highest award bestowed upon anyone.
0: Clemens, an 11-time All-Star and 7-time Cy Young Award winner, was caught off guard by the announcement, simply saying, "I'm stunned." The rocket

0: His ninth all-time with 354 wins in his storied 24-year career. But he has not been elected to the Hall of Fame because of steroid accusations. President Trump has repeatedly called for Clemens' election to Cooperstown. Frank Lanza, Fox News.
1: Major League Baseball proposing shortening the regular season to 154 games from 162 games starting in 2029 and expanding the division series to best of seven. In bargaining with players, owners are also proposing to allow higher seeded teams in the first two rounds of the postseason to pick their opponents beginning next year. I'm Lee Silasara. This is Fox News.
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3: Our weather continues to be in a holding pattern, mainly because of the hurricane in the Gulf. Clear skies this evening and overnight. 59 for the low. Friday, sunny. The morning's okay. It's a little warm to hot in the afternoon. Certainly above average, 89. Friday night, clear, 65. Saturday, partly sunny, 90. A couple of spotty showers Saturday night. Sunday, sunny, close to 80. 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Chief Meteorologist, Dave Murray.

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2: Western civilization and delivering common sense for the American people. 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
3: Good news on the economy today. Jobless claims fall below 200,000 yet again as layoffs remain historically low. This just in, President Trump says the United States will not attack Iran before the midterm elections. We're tracking the latest here. Trump says he's having productive talks with Iran and that the naval blockade remains in force as well. Arkansas Senator Tom Cotton and Iowa's Ashley Hinson joining the program today with less than a month until Election Day for both of them. And Marco Rubio delivers a powerful defense of Western civilization in Greece. Coming up, his case for excellence and national pride. It's Thursday, October the 8th. I'm Scott Jennings reporting for Salem. And once again, we welcome our new listeners on C-SPAN. Our show is being simulcast on C-SPAN all week long. We're glad you are here with us. You can normally catch this show on Salem radio stations, coast to coast, and on the Salem News Channel app, which is available on a number of streaming services and smart TVs and such. We're not hard to find, and we would encourage you to stay with us after this week. Before we get to Marco in Greece, a story about a man from the Tennessee hills. He grew up poor, hunting in the mountains, learning to shoot because putting food on the table depended on it. His formal education amounted to about 9 months. And when his country called him to war, he actually tried to stay home. His religious convictions told him killing was wrong. So the man from Tennessee sought an exemption as a conscientious objector. But the Army turned him down. However, his commanders did something worth remembering. They talked with the young man. They opened their Bibles together. They took his conviction seriously. And eventually, after prayer and reflection, the man from Tennessee decided he could serve after all. Then came October 8th, 1918. We take you to France, the Argonne Forest, where the man's 17-soldier patrol came under devastating German machine gun fire. Six Americans were killed, three were wounded. With the other non-commissioned officers down, this reluctant soldier took command. The marksmanship he'd learned hunting back home came in handy. His steady aim kept his fellow soldiers alive. And despite the withering fire of the enemy, this man was able to fight back, and he forced the Germans to surrender, capturing 132 of the enemy in the process. The man who had struggled with whether he could fight at all became one of the most celebrated American soldiers of the First World War. He received the Medal of Honor. He lived a modest life, never taking up offers to monetize his service. He once famously said, "This uniform ain't for sale." Who was this man from the Tennessee hills who taught Sunday school and farmed for the rest of his life? Well, you know him as Sergeant Al York, and his heroics happened on this day, October the 8th, 1918. Keep that story in mind, will you? Because yesterday in Athens, Secretary of State Marco Rubio delivered a speech about the qualities that make a civilization worth preserving and the character that is required to preserve it. He spoke at the ancient meeting place of the Athenian Assembly with the Acropolis behind him. Quite a setting. But the important part wasn't the scenery, as dramatic as it was. It was Marco's argument. Western civilization has given us an extraordinary inheritance: constitutional government, scientific discovery, individual liberty, the freedom to question the people who govern us. We inherited institutions that let us argue and worship and invent, compete, and replace our leaders without a civil war. And we have a responsibility to keep that inheritance alive. Rubio's

0: speech was a challenge to a habit that has infected too much of our public life, treating achievement as suspicious, national pride as embarrassing, and the defense of our own civilization as something requiring an apology. I think he's right. I think this speech was nothing short of remarkable and necessary. And I want to start with what he said about excellence. Cut three.
1: Too often, these days, we build downwards. We design our standards to ensure that no one will lose. We preoccupy ourselves more with the comfort of the worst than the potential of the best. We hold the most exceptional things among us hostage to the average, the ordinary, the mediocre.
0: That's a direct hit on the culture of lowering expectations. You know, we've all seen the temptation. A standard becomes difficult to meet, so somebody proposes changing the standard. A competition produces winners and losers, so somebody questions whether we should be competing at all. A student excels, and instead of asking how to help more students reach that level, we start worrying about whether excellence makes somebody else feel bad. Here's my view. Give every child the opportunity to climb. Give them good teachers, encouragement, and help them when they struggle. But keep the mountain, because removing the challenge also removes the achievement. Nobody benefits from being told that mediocrity is all that we should expect of them. As a father myself, I want my own children to learn that effort matters. Preparation matters. Somebody else is better than you, but you can learn something from that. You can lose a game without losing your dignity. You can fail at a test and learn to study harder. You can hear an argument you dislike and develop a better answer for yourself. These are essential skills for adulthood. The world beyond the classroom will judge whether you can do the job. When you board an airplane, you want a pilot who met the standard. When you need surgery, you want a surgeon who mastered the work. And when somebody's shooting at American soldiers, well, you want Alvin York out there on the battlefield. You want excellence. You want competence. You want somebody who can deliver when the consequences are real. Rubio's second point gets to what we teach Americans about the country itself. Listen to this, cut four.
1: The word nationalism became a dirty word. And so we tore down our monuments, we condemned our own history, and in too many places we taught our children to be ashamed of the countries they would inherit. In the process, we opened our borders and outsourced our industry and allowed our militaries to wither and to decay.
0: We should teach our history honestly, of course. We can teach slavery and segregation and the broken promises and the injustices, and we can also teach about the Americans who confronted all of it. Teach the founding promise of equality. Teach the abolitionists. Teach the soldiers who preserved the Union. Teach the civil rights movement and the extraordinary courage it required. We don't have to pretend our worst moments are current, because they aren't. Look how far we've come. It's remarkable. You can give children the whole story, including our capacity to change and improve. The Declaration's promise mattered because generations of Americans insisted their country live up to it. That's a reason for pride. An education that leaves children knowing every American failure but unable to explain why American freedom matters, well, that's a failure in and of itself. And it leaves a question hanging over everything else. Why defend a country you've been taught to despise? Why serve it? Why sacrifice for it? Why preserve its institutions for your own children? We need to give the next generation an answer. America gives you the freedom to criticize. America, of course, you can challenge the president, organize against the government, practice your religion, and argue that the law ought to change. Those freedoms are precious. They require courts, laws, public trust, and people willing to defend them. Loving this country means taking responsibility for its future. Secure its borders, educate its children, maintain its defenses, make its government answer to its citizens, and build things here. Factories and power plants and ships, the technologies that will shape the next generation. National confidence ought to produce national effort, which brings us to Rubio's warning. Cut five.
1: Today, we find ourselves at a crossroads, because the next decade and the decisions we make will write the story of the next century. The course we take will determine whether the West maintains its place at the head of the world or resigns itself to a future of atrophy and servitude and decline. We will either choose to act now or lose the choice to act at all.
0: That last point from Secretary Rubio deserves our full attention. The ability to act depends on the decisions that you make before a crisis. You need industrial capacity before you need to replace the weapons. You need reliable energy sources before the demand arrives. You need citizens who understand freedom before somebody tries to take it away. You need allies who can help defend the peace. Our adversaries, our enemies, they're making their own plans. They pursue power and technology and resources and influence around the world. We, Americans, should pursue ours with confidence. There's a practical agenda here. Reward achievement, demand competence, build strength, and teach the next generation why this country deserves their loyalty. Think again about Alvin York, a man with little schooling, deep faith, and an extraordinary skill who answered an obligation larger than himself. Then he came home and spent some time helping to educate children. Courage in war, service in peace. America should still produce people like Alvin York, and we should raise our children to admire them. Rubio, he gave us all and the West a challenge yesterday, and I hope that we accept it. More news after this. It's Scott Jennings on Salem. Stay with us.

0: Millions will vote soon, but do they really know the issues? Now, Rob Schmidt is on Newsmax tonight talking about the war for America's future. Rob Schmidt reveals that many Americans are embracing socialism, especially young people. Rob exposes the hidden dangers of socialism and its war on our freedom. He says the big media won't tell you the truth about President Trump and his real record. A secure border, biggest tax cuts in history, inflation under control, lowest drug prices, largest crime drop ever, and so much more. Rob has the whole story on Trump and the media. So watch Newsmax on cable tonight. 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
2: And welcome back to the Scott Jennings Show here on Salem. And as I've been mentioning at the top of the show every day this week, our radio show has been simulcast on C-SPAN. And I thought I'd invite the head of C-SPAN onto the show to talk about what he's doing there, my old friend Sam Feist in Washington, D.C. Sam, welcome in here to Common Sense for the American People. And thank you for the collaboration, by the way. I think this has been great for your audience and great for our audience at Salem to have the show on. Talk to us about, you know, you've been at C-SPAN now for, I guess, over a year, and you've made some changes and innovated a little bit. But tell us about what C-SPAN is offering the American people right now.
3: 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Earlier this morning, we had a progressive show, the Stephanie Miller Show. So we are balanced, as C-SPAN always is. 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
3: Sure. 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C-SPAN distributes a lot of content on YouTube. 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
2: All right, Sam, you ran CNN's Washington office for many, many years. You're one of the most experienced elections observers and analysts in Washington, D.C. We're obviously talking about the midterms a lot on the show this week. How do you see it right now? Do you think Democrats have the upper hand? Are they a little overconfident right now? How do you read it?
3: Well, I'm not much of a political analyst, and I try to stay out of that business as best I can. However, I can honestly say, and I think all of your listeners and viewers will agree, this is a fascinating, it's a really extraordinary midterm. If anyone thinks they know exactly what's going to happen on November 3rd, they don't. So I think a little dose of humility for all of us is in store. We don't know whether the polls are a little off in one direction, a little off in another direction, or spot on. And we're not going to know probably until the night of November 3rd, or maybe even a day or two later, depending on how close some of these races are. But I can tell you it's one of those great elections where we won't know when we wake up on November 3rd what's going to happen. And that's my favorite kind of election.
2: All right. Talk to us about what C-SPAN is going to do on election night. How are you structuring that this year?
3: So I certainly don't want to take anything away from what my former colleagues and Scott Jennings will be doing on election night. I'm sure it'll be terrific. Our election night will be a little bit different. We're going to give you the results. We will have what we call the democracy dashboard. Others call it magic wall. So we'll do a deep dive in the races. We will not see Scott Jennings or other political analysts or commentators on C-SPAN on election night. It's we like to say on our election night, we're no political pundits, not that you're a pundit, Scott, you're so much more than that, and also no commercials. It'll be starting at 6 o'clock.

0: clock going all night into the next day. Just the results. You will see a lot of the campaign, I'm sorry, the candidate victory speeches or concession speeches. We'll have cameras all over the country in order to show those events unfiltered. So you'll get a pretty significant dose of what the candidates are saying. And of course, you'll see all the election results as they come in from governor's races, Senate races, congressional races, and some other races, such as the Texas Railroad Commissioner race that folks are talking about.
1: I mean, for people like me, you have to watch political and government stuff all day long. I can't do my job without C-SPAN, and I think the American people appreciate what you're doing. I think democracy is well served by what you're doing. And so you've had such an amazing career, but here with C-SPAN, you really are helping the fabric of America's public affairs. So we thank you for your service.
0: Scott, thanks so much. And really thanks to you and Salem for giving us the opportunity to take your radio show and bring it to an audience this week. We've gotten lots of great reaction. It's a lot of fun. You do a great job on this program, and we look forward to doing it again. So thanks for partnering this time, and we'll see you both on the radio and back again on C-SPAN.
1: All right, that's Sam Feist, head of C-SPAN. I'm Scott Jennings. You're listening to Common Sense for the American People here on Salem. Tom Cotton, coming up right after this. Stay with us.
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10: Welcome back to the Scott Jennings Show here on Thursday, October the 8th. Well, the battle for the Senate this year runs through many states. One of them is Arkansas, where incumbent Republican Senator Tom Cotton is up for re-election. He faces a Democrat named Hallie Schaffner. And immigration has become a major issue in this race. You may remember our story about Schaffner, in her own words, describing immigrant farm labor this way. Cut 9.
11: Every farmer will tell you, yeah, at one point we did or still do employ undocumented immigrants. And it's absolutely ridiculous that these folks are being rounded up because they're hardworking people. They're some of the best people we know. And honestly, we'd trade 5 Americans for just one of them. Because of how hard they work. And why is it that there's no pathway for them to work here legally when they're good workers, we pay them well, they spend money here, they have family here.
10: And now the Washington Free Beacon reports that a former senior employee of her family's farming company says she knowingly employed 3 illegal immigrants and that their tax forms carried their children's names and social security numbers. That could be fraudulent. Very serious allegations. Voters deserve answers, of course. Joining us now is Arkansas Senator Tom Cotton, chairman of the Senate Intelligence Committee. Senator, welcome back to the Scott Jennings Show. Your opponent says she followed the law. However, this former employee says otherwise. What questions do you have about Hallie Schaffner's views and own personal conduct when it comes to illegal immigration in America?
12: Hey, Scott. It's good to be back on with you. Well, as you said, my liberal Democratic opponent just a few weeks ago said that illegal aliens are such good people, such hardworking people, that she'd trade one of them for 5 Americans. That's far more radical than anything Joe Biden ever said. Joe Biden said that illegals were just as patriotic as American citizens, but I guess that implies a 1-for-1 ratio. My opponent would do a 5-for-1 ratio of Arkansans versus illegals, and now we may know why she said that. These explosive allegations, which you mentioned, is that she didn't just knowingly hire illegal aliens, but she falsified tax documents to conceal what she had done. And in the days since those explosive allegations have published from a whistleblower who used to work for her, her campaign has said a lot about them, but they have not said it's false. She didn't do that. It's absolutely untrue.

0: And these are simple questions. Did she, in fact, hire illegal aliens on her farm? Did she falsify tax documents to conceal what she had done? She's been asked numerous occasions. She's refused to speak to it. Her campaign has given a bunch of Kamala Harris-style word salad. They've never once said these allegations are false. I think the people of Arkansas deserve an answer on whether she was not just hiring illegals, but falsifying tax documents. Of course, though, it wouldn't be surprising if she was. We see her attitude about American workers and saying she'd trade five of them for one illegal. And Scott, this goes back years. One of her first jobs out of school was working for a left-wing advocacy organization in Little Rock, pushing for welfare benefits and even driver's licenses for illegal aliens.
1: I mean, you know the people of Arkansas very well. You've campaigned there for years. You've been on the ballot before. Do you think more people in Arkansas prefer the Republican Trump approach, which is to close the border and deport people who come here to break our laws? Or do you think there is an appetite for the Shoffner view, where we need to open the borders, bring people in, and let them take the jobs of American workers? Politically, which one do you think is more resonant with the people of Arkansas?
0: Scott, I think most Arkansans want a secure border. They want to control our immigration into this country. They want to remove violent, dangerous, illegal aliens from our state, as our local police and sheriff's department have done with ICE by the thousands over the last 2 years. And they certainly would not trade an illegal worker for five hardworking Arkansans. That's all just common sense. Of course, they also want an orderly legal immigration process where people can come to our country and come to our state in the right way, coming here legally and getting a green card and ultimately becoming a citizen. They don't want to just let illegals flood in our country as we had 10 million illegal migrants during the Biden era, nor would they trade one illegal alien for five hardworking Arkansans. And I don't think many would allegedly falsify tax documents to employ illegal aliens either.
1: Senator Tom Cotton of Arkansas is our guest today on the Scott Jennings Show. Senator, I want to shift gears to Iran. Obviously, there's oil flowing in the Strait of Hormuz now. The Iranian economy appears to be in free fall. From your perch on the Senate Intelligence Committee, what does victory look like? Give our listeners sort of the concrete conditions that need to be met here for us to end this war on our terms and in a way that makes Americans safer.
0: Sure. So, Scott, I think you have to step back and think about what's been going on since the revolution in Iran in 1979. For 47 years, Iran has terrorized the United States. They've killed and maimed thousands of Americans, to include soldiers with whom I served in Iraq and Afghanistan. We can never allow a country like that to have nuclear weapons. The president is right about that. We destroyed their nuclear program in 2025. It was clear, though, that they were accelerating the production of missiles and drones as a deterrent from any future strikes on their nuclear facilities, in the same way that North Korea did in the 1990s and 2000s. If you recall, both Bill Clinton and George Bush considered strikes on North Korea's nuclear facilities. They decided against it because North Korea had hundreds of thousands of mortars and rockets and missiles aimed at Seoul. And now we have to live with the consequences of a nuclear North Korea. We cannot allow that to happen in Iran. That's why the president, in conjunction with Israel, launched the strikes in February against their missiles and against their drones and their ability to manufacture new missiles and drones. So they can't have that kind of impenetrable shield in the future to protect their nuclear ambitions. The main thing I would have done differently is just finish the military campaign in April, as opposed to having a ceasefire and then falling into this start and stop pattern. If we had done that in April, I think we would have gotten in April to where we are now, which is, as you referenced, there's as much oil getting out of the Strait and associated pipelines as there was before the war. As that oil continues to get out day after day after day, we expect the price of crude oil to go down. We expect, therefore, the price of refined products like gas and diesel to go down. We'll keep the blockade in place. We'll keep the strait open. That'll keep pressure on the revolutionary fanatics in Iran while taking pressure off of Arkansas families and businesses. That's what I would say that successful end state looks like. Iran is not able to get a nuclear weapon. They're not able to build a military capability to protect future nuclear weapons programs. We keep the pressure on Iran. We take the pressure off American families and businesses.
1: Senator, I want to move on to another Democrat, not your opponent in this campaign, but someone who's become a prominent spokesperson for Democrats and the American left. His name is Hassan Piker. He is what they call a Twitch streamer. He has millions of listeners. He recently talked about you on his stream. It's a quote, re-education camp. Let's listen to that. Cut number 8.
2: I am once again reaffirming my commitment to re-education camps. Re-education camp for this man. This man needs to be saved because obviously he has a deep moral rot. Okay? Salvation can happen for Tom Cotton only with state-sponsored re-education camps. Firm commitment to re-education camps for Tom Cotton. Put Senator Tom Cotton in a re-education camp.
1: Senator, what is your response to this lunatic on the American left who's trying to throw you, and I guess other Republicans, in re-education camps?
0: Well, Scott, first off, I think it's unfair that you characterize him as a radical or a lunatic or a fringe character. He may be that to normal Americans, but he is in the mainstream of today's Democratic Party. In fact, you might as well call him the running mate of Abdul El-Sayed. Throughout their campaign until the primary ended, he was in Michigan. They were palling around. They were hanging out at pool parties. They were celebrating each other. And Abdul El-Sayed still refuses to distance himself from this radical communist. And that's what he is. Re-education camps are one of the most horrific features of communism, wherever you find it, in Russia, in China, in Vietnam. And I laugh at the quote, but it's not a laughing matter. Because re-education camps weren't just limited to a handful of political leaders of the old regime. They were mass imprisonments like the Gulag in Soviet Russia or like the Cultural Revolution in communist China. So when someone like Hassan Piker says he wants to put someone like me, a U.S. senator, in a re-education camp, I'm really just a proxy for the Arkansans who I represent. And that's become a mainstream view among democratic socialists who run the Democratic Party today, that it's not just a U.S. senator like me or a prominent analyst like you. It's the millions of Americans who have center-right conservative views. That's just one more reason why the stakes of this election are so high.
1: Senator, you were in the news a few days ago. You had a little back and forth with the president of the United States over daylight savings time. He is wanting the Congress to end daylight savings time. You think that's a bad idea? In fact, let's hear some of your argument on that and cut number 7.
3: Daylight savings time might be good for Florida. It would be very bad for Arkansas. We tried this once before in 1973 and 1974. It was popular because nobody likes to change the clocks. I don't either. But once you live through a winter with the sun coming up as late as 8:30 here in northwest Arkansas, it's very dangerous for kids trying to go to school, ride the bus, walk to school, or so forth. It was repealed. Congress has done it multiple times. They've repealed it every time. So I think we need to learn the lessons of history and make sure that we're putting first and foremost the safety of our kids.
1: So take us inside the debate between Tom Cotton down in Arkansas and the President of the United States. He put your cell phone number out for all over the people all over the world to see. Did you get a lot of calls about it? And is this debate over the clocks actually on the minds of people in Arkansas?
0: No, Scott, it's not. I can tell you, I know the president may be focused on this issue, but I'm really focused on the issues that matter most to Arkansans: cutting taxes to put more money in their pocket, getting the price of gas down by producing more American energy, keeping our streets safe by backing our law enforcement to include immigration law enforcement. But since you ask, everyone hates changing the clock. I hate changing the clock as well. But permanent daylight savings time would lead to absurdly late sunrises in Arkansas, 8 o'clock, even 8:30 in some parts of the state. And we're not even far, we're far from the worst. If the further you go north and west, you look at states that are going to have the sun rising after 9, after 9:30, and some places after 10 o'clock. Moreover, we tried this in the past. In 1973, 1974, the most recent time that Congress enacted permanent daylight savings time, it went from being 79% supported at the end of 1973 to being 42% in favor by February of 1974, once people understood what it meant to have daylight savings time in the dead of winter. Unfortunately, too, several school children died that winter when they were walking to school or riding their bike to school or waiting for a school bus. So I think we should learn the lesson of history and we should not enact permanent daylight savings time. I know the president wants it, but this is one of the areas where I disagree with the president. And when the president and I disagree, you know, I'm going to stand up for what's right for Arkansas.
1: All right, that's Senator Tom Cotton on the ballot down in Arkansas this year. We'll take a break. When we come back, our friend Henry Olson will be here to talk more midterm analysis. Stay with us on Salem.
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5: Coming up in just a moment, our friend Henry Olson. Continuing our midterm coverage, we're talking Kansas right around the corner. First, on September 17, 1787, 39 delegates gathered in Philadelphia to sign a document that would change the course of history. Of course, that was the United States Constitution. It did more than establish a government. It created a framework for self-government under law, dividing political power, limiting its exercise, and protecting the liberty of the American people. We, the people. Reminds us that government doesn't grant our rights. Its authority comes from the people it serves. This month, our friends here at Americans for Prosperity are asking all of us to take a few minutes to return to the document itself, no matter if it's your first time or your 100th. Read the preamble. Explore the principles behind it. Reflect on the role each of us plays in preserving our American experiment. Because the Constitution can endure only if we understand the principles it was written to preserve. All right, more midterm coverage now. Kansas was supposed to be safe for Republicans. Now they may have to spend millions to hold on to it. Joining us to discuss Ethics and Public Policy Center Senior Fellow Henry Olson. Henry, you've got a column on this in the Washington Post this week. What in the world is happening in Kansas?
7: Well, Republicans are in trouble there against all odds, in part because of the economy, that the Kansas farm economy is suffering with diesel prices, fertilizer prices, bad rainfall, and that plus the general malaise about the Trump administration means that Democrats have a shot. The most recent polls have Adam Hamilton, the Democratic nominee, either like a point or so behind or a couple of points ahead. It's a toss-up, and that's why Republicans are worried, and that's why they're shifting up to $14 million, according to reports, out of other states to try and flock and bury Hamilton under a blizzard of Republican ads.
5: What's your analysis of the attack campaigns coming from each side right now? I've seen the attacks on Marshall, and I've seen some of the rebuttals going back towards Hamilton. Do you have a feel for which side has the more effective attack vectors?
7: You know, I think the attack vectors that they're using from Hamilton's side are a little more effective because they're direct and personal to Marshall. You know, what Marshall did as a doctor allegedly many years ago about collecting debts, whereas what they're trying to do with respect to Hamilton is saying, well, this staff person committed various forms of child abuse while they're running on a program that he oversaw. But it's not that Hamilton did something wrong with respect to children. It's

0: 49 or 50%, which is where he is, down to 46 or 47, then I think they'd still be investing there. But they threw a lot of money into that race. They didn't narrow it. And more importantly, they didn't bring Cooper down. I think when you look at what's going on in Kansas and Republicans playing defense more, they have to worry more about an incumbent who is tied with the Democrat than they have trying to bring somebody 8 points down up against a popular Democrat.
1: Thinking about a few incumbents, Senator, we got about a minute to go here. So Republicans defending territory in Ohio, there's an incumbent on the ballot there, Kansas, Alaska. When you think about these states where incumbents are standing for reelection, which one's in the best shape, which one's in the worst?
0: I think Hansen's in the best shape out of the Republican incumbent standing for reelection. She leads in some polls. She's not very far behind in other polls. She does better with independents than a lot of these other people. I would put her first. I'd put Sullivan second. There's, again, he's ahead in a couple of polls, although not as many as Hinson, doing better. And this is still a Republican state. I think Husted is in the most danger out of those three incumbents. He's consistently behind Brown and doesn't seem to be making up ground.
1: All right, that's Henry Olson. He's at the Ethics and Public Policy Center. He's one of the best elections analysts in Washington. You can read his columns in the Washington Post. And this week, he's got a big one on what's going on out in Kansas. Henry, we'll see you next week.
0: See you again, Scott.
1: All right, thanks a lot to Henry Olson, always for his time. We take a break. Top of the hour news and more on Common Sense for the American People after this.
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3: The Gulf in the crosshairs. I'm Lisa Lacerra, Fox News. Hurricane Isaias, now a Category 2 storm. Winds now at 100 miles per hour. The first Atlantic storm of the season, expected to bring strong winds, heavy rains, and potentially life-threatening storm surge to the Florida Panhandle, southern Alabama, and southern Mississippi.
4: Landfall is anticipated to be Friday night, 9 p.m. till midnight. With that, storm surge up to 7 feet. Excessive rain that could count up to 15 inches in isolated spots. And you can look at wind gusts at the surface north of 100 miles per hour, leading to widespread power outages. With all of this, we have evacuations that are underway in areas of Alabama, in Florida.
3: Fox weather, Steve Bender. Heavy rain with a risk of flooding possible into the weekend as far inland as the Tennessee Valley. Some New Yorkers expressing outrage after a shooting involving ICE agents this afternoon.
5: In a post on X, ICE said during targeted enforcement in the Bronx, a man they said was an undocumented alien with multiple charges was shot by an agent. It happened in the Marble Hill neighborhood. The man was taken to a hospital, but Erica Riley, who lives in the area, wondered why heavily armed agents were there.
6: Is this a military coup or is this like Beirut? Like, why do you have an AK-47 on this street? Why does it make sense to you with that high school over there that you're running around with guns?
5: New York City Mayor Zoran Mamdani, also on X, called it an unconscionably serious situation, calling for ICE to be out of neighborhoods, adding the phrase, abolish ICE, at the end.
3: Fox's Grinnell Scott. New York Governor Kathy Hochul said in a social media post that she had been briefed on the shooting. The FBI has seized scanning and other tools it says were used by a group of hackers associated with the Chinese government and is believed to be responsible for disrupting cyber operations in the U.S. and abroad. 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
3: A win in court for the brother of the King of England.
11: Andrew Mountbatten-Windsor was arrested in February on suspicion of misconduct in public office, police searching two of his homes as he was questioned. But now officers admit they made a big mistake and the warrants they used were not lawful. Thames Valley Police say their investigation is ongoing and they're looking into whether material they seized could still be used as evidence. The investigation involves examining whether Mountbatten-Windsor shared sensitive material with his friend, the late paedophile financier Jeffrey Epstein. King Charles' brother denies wrongdoing. In London, Jonathan Savage, Fox News.
3: A man armed with a gun and a knife was shot to death by a security officer inside the federal courthouse in Nashville. Nashville police say the man in his 40s was killed after he tried to fire his gun but failed and then pulled out the knife. No details released on why the man was at the courthouse. A fugitive on the run for more than a decade has been caught.
12: Brian Anthony Williams, near 14 years on the run, has come to an end. U.S. Marshals say they arrested the 50-year-old Tuesday in San Diego. He's facing charges related to a 2012 kidnapping case in Davenport, Iowa. Investigators say Williams and others abducted and assaulted a woman, shot her, and left her in a field. She survived the

0: attack. The fugitive had been working as a head chef at a beachfront San Diego restaurant under a fake name, but didn't exactly keep a low profile. He was recognized after appearing in Southern California newspapers and on television. Tom Graham, Fox News.
1: Taylor Farms says it will indefinitely suspend the harvesting and processing of iceberg lettuce from central Mexico for sale in the U.S. and Canada between May 1st and August 31st, the so-called cyclospora season, after an outbreak this summer that sickened thousands of people and disrupted operations at Taco Bell, which uses Taylor Farms as a supplier. I'm Lisa Lacera. This is Fox News.
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3: Our weather continues to be in a holding pattern, mainly because of the hurricane in the Gulf. Clear skies this evening and overnight. 59 for the low. Friday, sunny. The morning's okay. It's a little warm to hot in the afternoon. Certainly above average, 89. Friday night, clear, 65. Saturday, partly sunny, 90. A couple of spotty showers Saturday night. Sunday, sunny, close to 80. 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Chief Meteorologist, Dave Murray.

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0: 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Ladies and gentlemen, here's Scott Jennings.
1: Quick check of the headlines here on Thursday, October the 8th. President Trump says no new attacks on Iran before the midterm election. He says the blockade remains in place and negotiations with the regime continue. Hurricane Isaias strengthening in the Gulf with 85-mile-an-hour winds and landfall now expected late Friday or early Saturday. CNN, MS Now, and Politico all back in court today. A federal judge has briefly extended White House access for those outlets, and the judge says he plans to issue a permanent ruling on President Donald Trump's press ban by Tuesday. And voter registration numbers coming in across the country appear to tell a different story than a lot of the polling that you're seeing. 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
2: You can see in the key swing states that we normally look at in presidential elections that, look, the Republicans are gaining versus where they were 8 years ago during Trump's first midterm election. Take a look here. GOP gains in party registration margin versus Election Day 2018. In Arizona, the Republican margin versus a Democrat, Republicans are up 4 points. How about Nevada? Republicans up 5 points. How about North Carolina? Republicans up 8 points. How about the Commonwealth of Pennsylvania? Republicans up 7 points. So when you take a look at how people are actually registering, this is not polling data, compared to where we were 8 years ago, Republicans are doing considerably better in what are the swing states, at least normally, in presidential elections.
1: All right, let's head off to Maine now, where Republican Susan Collins and Democrat Troy Jackson are battling in a race that could determine control of the United States Senate. First debate on Tuesday brought a lot of sharp exchanges. Jackson tried to make the race about Donald Trump, of course, while Collins pressed Jackson on his record in Augusta, his understanding of health care, and allegations surrounding the mortgage on his second home. They meet again tonight. They have several debates planned, in fact. Can Collins make the case that her experience and influence matter to Maine? And can Jackson prove he's actually up to this? Joining us now to break it down from the Maine Wire is Steve Robinson. And he's going to tell us what to watch for in round two. Steve, you watched this debate closely. Did Susan Collins expose a gap between the Troy Jackson that Democrats are selling nationally and the Troy Jackson that you've been covering in Maine for all these years?
3: I think she absolutely did. Troy Jackson, based on the success that Graham Plattner had, has tried to sell himself as an outsider, but that's difficult when he's essentially been a career politician in Augusta for 26 years. He markets himself as a fifth-generation logger, but his hands are very soft. I don't know the last time he chopped down a tree, but he's been spending a lot of time in Augusta. And the second home that he purchased in Augusta, because he was spending so much time there, was an item of controversy that I know something about because the Maine Wire broke the story about that. And the reason why Senator Collins brought it up during the debate is because Troy Jackson appears to have lied on the mortgage application. This was an FHA loan, and he agreed to make it his primary residence in order to obtain a low interest rate. That's what the FHA program is for. It's for first-time home buyers. But he was buying it as essentially a place to stay while he was Senate president. He's admitted that. He said he didn't read the mortgage agreement. And in ethics hearings, he said that his primary residence the entire time was actually in Allegash, Maine, about 260 miles away, so that he could maintain his constitutional requirement to live in his district. So he's essentially admitted to mortgage fraud.

0: the same thing that Letitia James was investigated for. He just hasn't been charged.
1: Steve, let's hear that moment from the debate, actually. Here's cut 21.
2: The circumstances of his personal life and his the mother of his...
3: Roy, you've served in Augusta for more than 20 years. When you ran for governor this year, you said that one of the main reasons you were running is even though you were Senate president, it was frustrating to try to get bills passed. You said that Governor Mills vetoed 40 of your bills and that Governor LePage vetoed 60 of them. But your trouble in getting bills passed goes far beyond that. In your more than 20 years in the legislature, more than one-third of your bills were unanimously rejected in committee. You couldn't even find one Democrat on the committee to support a third of your bills. If you can't find one person in your own party to vote for your bills when you were the Senate president in Maine,
2: get your question,
3: how
2: please.
3: Do you think you're going to get things done in a closely divided Senate as the most junior senator?
1: All right, that was not about the mortgage issue, Steve, obviously, but it was another sharp attack from Senator Collins about Troy Jackson's record in the Senate there in Maine. Did that land? Did most people know that he'd been so ineffective when he was the Senate president?
0: No, I don't think that most people knew that he had that kind of a record when it came to legislation that he himself had introduced. But I'll tell you, bills that are successful in the legislature under his Senate presidency were bills on which his Senate his son, Chase Jackson, lobbied. That's another pay-to-play controversy that's dogged him, is that his son was part of a lobbying firm called Resurgam Group that was started by his former chief of staff, B.J. McAllister. And clients could effectively pay Resurgam Group for issues that were in front of Troy Jackson when he was the Senate president. And they have a remarkable chance of getting those bills passed under Troy, especially when it comes to gun control. There's one issue in particular where the Maine Gun Safety Coalition pays Chase Jackson $50,000, a contract in December. And by January, Troy Jackson flips a position that he's had on gun control for 20 years. For 20 years, he was the Democrat from the conservative part of the state who appreciated sporting issues, loved to fish and hunt, and would protect gun rights even though he was a Democrat. But in the span of a month after his son was paid $50,000, he flipped on the waiting period for firearms, expanded background checks, and a red flag law. So it's kind of a pattern that's Biden-esque, you might say.
1: Mm. Talking to Steve Robinson from the Maine Wire about this series of debates going on between Susan Collins and Troy Jackson. By the way, this debate we're talking about, and there's one tonight, is there four debates between these two coming up over the next 2 weeks? Is that the gauntlet here?
0: Yes, that was the first of four debates. The second one is tonight. And critically, voting has already started. And Democrats disproportionately early vote in Maine, as is the case throughout the country. So a lot of Democrats will already be banking their votes by the time the last debate happens, which is probably strategic on the part of the Jackson campaign. I don't think it's any secret in the Democrat world or in Jackson's campaign that he's not very quick on his feet and is not going to be finding a lot of advantages during the debate. As if you look at the transcript, I think he said Donald Trump's name 16 times, Elon Musk four times, Brett Kavanaugh came out of his mouth multiple times. That was clearly his strategy going into the debate. And he's not a policy mind either. He didn't know the difference between Medicaid and Medicare, had to be corrected on that. He said one of the things he would do as senator is limit the ability of private equity to buy single-family homes in Maine, and Susan Collins had to tell him that she, in fact, co-sponsored legislation to do just that, to which he responded, well, it must not be working very well, which would be news to Elizabeth Warren, who wrote that legislation and has endorsed Troy Jackson. It was a moment Jackson, that did not go well at all for Troy Jackson.
1: Yeah.
0: And so I think
1: Jackson doesn't sound like he was prepared. I've watched a lot of the debate and looked at some of the clippings. It didn't feel like he was all that prepared. You never want to skimp on debate prep when you're going up against Susan Collins. All right, Steve Robinson from the Maine Wire. We'll have you back soon as we continue to track the most important Senate race in the country. 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

0: You must remember this presents The Bisexuals. Libby Holman was a sexually fluid blues singer who became famous in the 1920s, and then infamous when she was indicted for her husband's murder. 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
17: All right, welcome back here on Thursday, October the 8th. A couple of socialist mayors in the news today. First out in Seattle, where the mayor has run headlong into the realities of governing after running an openly socialist campaign. To discuss that, plus Mamdani's antics on October the 7th yesterday, is my friend Matthew Continetti, columnist for the Wall Street Journal. Matthew, welcome in here to the Scott Jennings Show. Let's start with this reporting in the Journal about what's going on in Seattle. Talk to us about this story and your impressions of what it's like when you run as a socialist, but then you actually wind up in City Hall.
18: Well, Scott, thanks for having me. This is a remarkable story. If you recall, Katie Wilson was the young female Democratic socialist candidate for mayor of Seattle. She was known on the trail for having her parents pay some of her expenses, even though she's an adult with kids. And she was, of course, like all the socialists, for more taxes, more redistribution, defund the police, and attack Israel. She wins the mayor of Seattle, and her first year has not gone well. She had these grand ambitions for combating homelessness by building more units of temporary housing. That hasn't panned out. Homelessness is still a problem. She's gone from trying to defund the police to actually increasing the number of cops on the beat in Seattle. That's very hard to do in that city. And so crime is still an issue, with some pretty high profile shootings, open air drug markets. And, you know, my takeaway here is these socialists are always measured by what they pronounce, what they promise. And they've never really held to account. And when you look at the actual track record of socialism, or socialist mayors, or defund the police, or pie-in-the-sky ways of handling drug abuse and homelessness, they never pan out, and that's what Katie Wilson is finding in Seattle.
17: I was talking to a friend in Seattle the other day, Matthew. Apparently, when she got elected mayor, she did not, at least initially, bring in any experienced advisors who could help her understand exactly how City Hall works there. It made me wonder if she was even prepared for this job. I'm not sure voters took that into account when they elected her. But how much of this is just raw inexperience running into a city that's got pretty serious governing issues?
18: Well, I think inexperience plays a part. But, of course, it's also political judgment, because even if you are inexperienced, you should have this good sense to bring in people who know what they're talking about. And instead, I think that she brought in people who shared her very warped worldview, and this idea that everything that's wrong and our cities can be solved by more government and fewer police. And of course, that's exactly backwards. And so the problems that have faced Seattle, which is such a tragedy considering it's just its natural beauty, a great location, they're persisting. And whether she adjusts is an open question. The voters eventually will adjust, I think, because when you consider what happened in San Francisco, where it went through decades of kind of misgovernment. Finally, they elected Dan Lurie, who has been trying to correct some of the problems, and I think being successful.
17: the template for a lot of these social

0: socialist dreamers is Mamdani in New York, of course. He had an atrocious day yesterday, October the 7th. The statement that he put out, essentially justifying the violence against Jews and the people in Israel. The fact that he ate at this Palestinian restaurant last night up on the Upper West Side. I mean, he couldn't have had a worse day in sending the wrong signals to the Jewish community in New York. How'd you digest all that?
1: Well, it was a disgrace, but I think utterly predictable, considering that Zohar Mamdani's signature issue is hatred of Israel and opposition to the Jewish state, and I think a kind of carefree attitude toward the safety of Jewish New Yorkers and the protection of religious liberty for Jewish New Yorkers. And so it wasn't much of a surprise to see that he would devote one paragraph to Israel's losses on October 7th in his statement, and then the rest of the statement alleging every crime in the book against the state of Israel from the lie of genocide on down. And then to go to that restaurant, which is you know, avowedly anti-Israel, supportive of Hamas, and then to finally get at that vigil where he was then heckled by the pro-Hamas activists for not being anti-Israel enough. I mean, it was poetic justice in one sense. You saw the revolution eat its own, but it's just another day in the life of Zohar Mamdani.
0: Yeah, this identity is just being the most anti-Jewish, anti-Israel leader in America. It's extremely corrosive, but it's been instructive to a lot of Democrats because they're picking up on it and they're following his lead on it. We have one major political party that is now rife with anti-Semitism and rife with propaganda and lies about the truth of October the 7th. Matthew Continetti, big writer at the Wall Street Journal, one of the best conservative thinkers in America. Thanks for coming on the show.
1: Thank you.
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9: Thanks for listening here on Thursday, October the 8th. By the way, if you're watching us on C-SPAN, thanks for joining the Scott Jennings Show. I love this crossover between C-SPAN and Salem. We've been simulcasting the show on C-SPAN all week. Earlier on the show today, we had C-SPAN CEO, President Sam Feist, to talk a little bit about that. He's had some interesting innovations on C-SPAN, getting it on more platforms. I think their election night product is going to be terrific as well. So congrats to Sam on his work at C-SPAN. All right, before we go to Ashley Henson, the candidate for U.S. Senate out in Iowa, I want to tell you about a public policy partner that I trust to get big things done. And they're a new partner for us here on the show. It's called the Mackinac Center for Public Policy. For almost 40 years, Mackinac has stood for economic opportunity, limited government, and the rights of working people. Their work, in fact, helped secure a landmark Supreme Court victory. You may have heard of it. It was called the Janus decision, and that established that public employees, including police, firefighters, teachers, nurses, and corrections officers, cannot be forced to pay union fees as a condition of employment. That is a huge deal. Since Janus came out from the court, Mackinac has helped 1.5 million workers exercise their freedom to choose whether to remain in the union. However, I don't think everybody in the public sector knows their rights. So here's my message to you. Help spread the word about this. Send this information to friends and family who may not know they have this important choice. Go to this website, advancingliberty.us, and teach people about this Janus decision and how they can exercise their rights. That's advancingliberty.us. And send that link to everybody you know if they're working in the public sector. Again, thanks to the Mackinac Center for Public Policy for their partnership here on the Scott Jennings Show. All right, Iowa Senator Joni Ernst is retiring this year. Republicans are fighting to keep the Hawkeye State in their column. The candidates are Ashley Henson and Josh Turek. They met on the debate stage last night. One of the sharpest exchanges came over something that every working Iowan understands. That's just, you've got to show up for the job that you already have. Here's Ashley Henson taking down her opponent's voting record. Cut two.
10: It's really important to note that my opponent decided not to show up for work 58% of the time this year on policies that could have helped to support Iowans and Iowa farmers, including the Iowa Farm Bill, chose to not show up to vote for that bill. I'm showing up in Washington, D.C. to make sure we're advocating for priorities like the Farm Bill, getting that across the finish line to help support our farmers with the safety and security nets that they need.
9: It was a 1-2 punch. That was number one. Here's number two. What about all the taxpayer money that Josh Turek collected? Cut one.
10: I think it's important to note that my opponent, who did not show up to work, still took the full per diem here in Iowa, the same program that exists for lawmakers here. So you took the per diem, you stole from taxpayers, you should refund that money.
9: Joining us now, I think for a victory lap, Iowa Congresswoman and Republican Senate nominee Ashley Henson. Ashley, welcome back to the Scott Jennings Show. You confronted Josh Turek last night about missing 58% of floor votes this year while collecting all of this taxpayer salary. What did you make of his response? Are you formally asking him to return the money?
11: He absolutely should return the money. I think it's disingenuous.

0: continuous for him to act like he actually cared about doing his job as a state representative. Iowans are hardworking people. They understand if you're skipping 58% of votes, that means you're only showing up to work 2 out of every 5 days. So that's why I think it's important that he does return that money, because he clearly cared more about the next job than the one he had.
1: Ashley, what else did voters learn about Josh Turek last night that they might not know from just watching the glossy campaign commercials?
0: Yeah, well, and he is, of course, trying to revise his record. He had one Turek in the primary, another Turek now. So I call this a tale of two Tureks. Josh Turek last night reaffirmed that he would raise taxes on Iowans to give benefits to illegal immigrants. He's going to side with coastal elites over our farmers. He's just going to continue to vote for the same things that failed Americans last time. And so, as I said last night in the debate, I don't trust the arsonist to show up to put out the fire. It's never a good time to elect a tax and spend liberal, but now would be an absolute disaster. And Josh Turek is doing what a lot of candidates are doing right now, trying to masquerade as a moderate. But crazy doesn't sell in Iowa, and I think that was on full display last night.
1: All right. Iowa is a place where Donald Trump won by more than 13 points. Obviously, though, this Senate race is quite competitive. Talk to us about how people are feeling about the Trump presidency in Iowa, and maybe give us some examples of where you and the president are aligned, but some places where you and the president have parted ways.
0: Yes. Well, and I talked to the president just yesterday on the phone in the morning to tell him about what we need to get for Iowans across the finish line, talk to him about the need for soybean purchases to move forward, because at the end of the day, Iowa is a heavy ag state and we need to support our farmers, and our farmers want markets. And so I think people are still with him. They want to see these trade deals come to fruition. They understand what's happening here in terms of chess, not checkers, right? Making sure we're holding these bad actors accountable, like China, who have been trying to rip us off for years. But that is important that we start to see these things come to fruition. So I've communicated that to the president. And what I tell folks on the ground here is that I am certainly working with the president. Turns out you need to work with the people who are signing your bills, no matter what party they are. But I'm not afraid to challenge someone when they make a decision that I think is going to be harmful to my state. And so where the president said, hey, let's import some beef into our country, I think we share the goal of driving down prices for consumers. I think it's better to focus on growing the cattle herd, and that's what I've heard from our cattlemen. We got to do that. Thanks to our advocacy, he's now saying, okay, we're not going to extend that policy. So the president is listening to me. I'm having a good conversation with him regularly about what Iowans need, and I look forward to serving in the United States Senate alongside of him so that we can continue to get good things done for Iowans.
1: That voice you're hearing is Congresswoman Ashley Hinson from Iowa. She's a Republican nominee for the U.S. Senate out there. Congresswoman Hinson, you were recently in the Oval Office with President Trump and several other colleagues from Iowa as he announced a major steel plant that is coming to Iowa. They're going to have the iron ore come down from Minnesota, bring that down to Iowa. They're going to build this, what I guess will be the largest steel plant in America. What was it like to be in the Oval Office for that announcement? How do you think that's going to affect the economy there in eastern Iowa?
0: Well, what an incredible opportunity for our state. And this is a direct result of the policies of this administration and what we've done in Congress to help set up success for this country. Businesses need to have the tax policy and structure to have the certainty they need to make billions of dollars of investments here. And that's exactly what we're seeing happen with the Mesabi steel plant. 1,700 full-time jobs, $49 an hour in one of the areas of our state that needs that economic injection the most. So this will be such a huge win for Southeast Iowa. And then on top of that, you talked about, Scott, the iron ore coming from Minnesota. This is so important to have the steel supply chain right in the United States, because as we look at what, let's say, China has done, they've cheated to get their steel in through Canadian companies to try to undermine the American steel industry. And that's what they're doing. They want to cheat and try to not pay the full duty and tariff. So for us to be able to have this supply chain here and be able to produce the steel at the same price as what China is selling it for, that makes us more globally competitive. And it's also a national security issue for us, because now we'll be able to make the steel we need to support our military as well. So I see this as just a win-win.
1: You've been running for the Senate for the last several months. You're already serving in the House. So you spent some time in Washington, and you're a proud Iowan. What is something that Iowa could teach the people in Washington, D.C. right now, in your opinion?
0: Yeah, well, I will say this. If you want something done, give it to a busy mom, because that's what I think we need a little bit more of, Iowa common sense and some mom common sense in Washington, D.C. And I joke about it. And, Scott, you've been to Iowa. You've met my boys. I have 15- and 13-year-old kids. And I think nothing prepares you better for serving in Washington than being a teenage boy mom, because you're negotiating with unreasonable people all the time. So what I just tell people is I wish D.C. ran a lot more like the state of Iowa. You know, I think we have a good work ethic. We get things done. We listen. Even when we disagree, we usually do that respectfully, maybe a little less so on the debate stage last night. But I still think it was pretty Iowa nice, considering the topics and the conversation. But I think that's what I want to see. I want to see Washington, D.C. run more like the state of Iowa.
1: All right. If you go to the Senate, what's the first bill you'd like to see your name on as U.S. Senator?
0: Yeah. Well, we talk a lot about affordability, and in my mind, that starts by making sure that Iowans know they have the certainty in their tax structure. So I would like to introduce a bill on day one, make working families tax cut provisions like no tax on tips, no tax on overtime, and no tax on Social Security permanent. So that would be the first thing I would do to help support our working families. I did a roundtable a couple of weeks ago to showcase a working person who had taken advantage of the ability to buy a new car and take that deduction. She drives Uber, so she was able to do the no tax on tips. And now she's able to pay for her child's braces and send her daughter to public or private school. So you talk about helping support families with that certainty. That should be our job on day one.
1: This has got to be a big part of the debate going on out there. As Congresswoman, you voted for the working families tax bill that you referenced there. All Democrats voted against it, and virtually all Democrats are running across the country to repeal that. Do people understand that what the Democrats are advocating for here would amount to the largest tax increase in American history? That is what they are calling for. Has that been a big part of your advertising push out there in Iowa?
0: Well, absolutely. A $4 trillion tax increase on working families. That's exactly what the Democrats voted for. And they continue to talk about they would repeal this piece of legislation on day one. My opponent, Josh Turek, wants to repeal all of this relief. You talk about not having a good time to elect a tax and spend liberal. But can you imagine when families are getting squeezed if they don't have this relief? It's the equivalent of 7 weeks worth of groceries for the average Iowa family. So, I'm out there listening to what our families need. I had a former colleague of mine when I used to work at the TV station texted me and said, hey, I'm not sure if this bill actually did anything. I'll let you know after I do my taxes. He owed $1,700 last year, and this year he got $1,250 back. So for a family of four, that's a real difference in their bottom line. And my opponent, who's too liberal for Iowa, wants to take that relief away.
1: All right, that's Ashley Hinson. She's in Congress now. She's trying to go to the United States Senate out in Iowa, one of the most important races in America. Ashley, before you go, if people are interested in getting in touch with you or your campaign, how do they do it?
0: Well, we would love to have you engage with our campaign in these last couple of weeks as we head toward November 3rd. I know I'm the right candidate to take on this race and work alongside President Trump for the next 2 years to get our country and continue to get our country back on the right track. Just go to AshleyHinson.com. We'd love to have you join our team and support our campaign.
1: All right. That's Ashley Hinson, live from Iowa. Thanks for joining us today.
0: Thanks, Scott.
1: All right. When we come back after this commercial break, we'll talk to Tommy Pigott. He's the chief spokesperson at the State Department about what went into that big Marco Rubio speech in Greece. Stay with us.

0: Millions will vote soon, but do they really know the issues? Now, Rob Schmidt is on Newsmax tonight talking about the war for America's future. Rob Schmidt reveals that many Americans are embracing socialism, especially young people. Rob exposes the hidden dangers of socialism and its war on our freedom. 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A secure border, biggest tax cuts in history, inflation under control, lowest drug prices, largest crime drop ever, and so much more. 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Millions are making the switch to Newsmax. 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
10: And welcome back to The Scott Jennings Show, rounding out the show today here on Thursday, October the 8th, with our friend Tommy Pigott, who is the chief spokesperson at the U.S. State Department. Tommy, thanks for coming back on the show. Earlier today, we played a number of excerpts from Secretary of State Rubio's excellent speech in Greece. I wanted to talk to you about how this speech came together. That was one of the most sweeping backdrops for a speech I have ever seen. And I think it was no accident why you chose Greece and why we chose that backdrop to hear from the Secretary of State. Take us behind the scenes on the planning of Rubio's speech.
11: Well, look, the context of this, of course, is the trip to Europe. We saw Iceland, Greece, Portugal, the important security and energy relationships we have with so many of these allies, especially Greece, as the secretary said. So there was an important reason to go to Greece specifically in order to talk about the security arrangements that we have, energy, the economy, all these different things that the secretary addressed during several different joint press avails and other press events while he was in Greece. And so we have this fantastic advanced planning team here at the State Department that is able to put all these different things in motion. And the broader context of this being the Munich speech that we saw last year and the Trump administration's whole approach in general, talking about the fact that we want to see a strong Europe. We want to see a Europe that is capable of sharing the burden with us, that is capable of being strong, that helps the United States, that helps us both from an economic standpoint, also security standpoint with NATO spending. And so when you're looking at this trip, a reason to go to Greece already, of course, the backdrop there being so important, saying this is the birthplace of Western civilization in so many different ways. This is an important place to rekindle or to call for the rekindling of the fire that has spurred Western civilization. And that was part of what the thought was here. And so an important location, an important trip, and an important message, and the timing all came together on this.
10: The underpinnings of Western civilization, this is a message we've heard from Secretary Rubio before. You know, it's part of how the Trump administration is thinking when it formulates its foreign policy. And these messages are aimed right at Europe, which, as we both know, right now is in a crisis because of mass migration. We see the riots going on in France and Spain. Is there any indication at the diplomatic level that European leaders are hearing these messages and saying, okay, the Americans are right. We've got to get our arms around this thing?
11: There actually is. And I think two examples that are important on this. First is the one that we've heard so much reporting about, the NATO spending, the increase of 5% of GDP on defense spending that was made at The Hague when the president went to that NATO summit. Really an historic commitment and also a complete change of course from what we saw over recent decades. Of course, the president brought this up last term. We saw some movement in that direction. Now we see that 5%. That's important both from a burden sharing perspective, but also it makes sure that we're actually having an alliance that is more effective. It's more than the sum of its parts when you're talking about defense spending across the alliance. So we're seeing that increase to 5% of GDP.

0: deal that the United States has announced with Venezuela. How is that coming together? And I want to specifically ask about what the future for Venezuela is. I've heard the president, I think, say recently he acknowledges they're going to have elections there. Is that the official position of the U.S. State Department?
1: Yeah, we want to see this three-phase plan, stability, recovery, transition. That transition includes elections. We see conversations between the 2015 National Assembly, the interim government there in terms of moving forward. In order to have elections, you need an enduring republic that can last. We don't want to see just one election. We want to see an enduring republic. You need certain things in place, the ability to count the votes, opposition parties that can organize, a free press and free media. When it comes to the oil deal, this is a win-win-win. We're talking about oil fields that were with Maduro and his cronies, Iran, China, Russia. Now we have revenue going directly to the Venezuelan people and the privatization of these oil fields to allow for increased production. So that leads to stable reserves for the United States, lower gas prices for the United States, but also that means revenues going to the Venezuelan people, which will only help in the democratic transition when we're talking about a long-term partnership with the Venezuelan people.
0: All right, that voice you've been hearing, Tommy Pigott, he is the chief spokesperson for the U.S. State Department. He serves under Marco Rubio, our man in the arena, the Secretary of State, who gave an excellent speech in Greece. Thanks for listening to the Scott Jennings Show today. We'll see you tomorrow.
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7: On a collision course with the Gulf, I'm Lisa Lacerra, Fox News. Hurricane Isaias is now a Category 2 storm with sustained winds at 100 miles per hour. Fox Weather's Robert Ray is in Pensacola.
8: Many people here are preparing, whether you're a first responder, government official, tourist, or resident. Everyone here from the panhandle of Florida across into Alabama, the Gulf Shores, Mobile Bay, Mississippi, and Louisiana, boarding up not only structures, restaurants, homes, and getting ready for what is to come. On top of all of that, this is the first hurricane in the Atlantic Basin because of the Super El Nino, and so it's been a little bit, but the people here are taking it extremely seriously. We could see 100 mile an hour plus winds as the storm is expected to get increased to a Category 3 major hurricane.
7: The storm expected to make landfall late tomorrow or early Saturday. Heavy rain with the risk of flooding is possible into the weekend as far inland as the Tennessee Valley. Protests in New York City after an ICE agent shot and wounded a Dominican man while arresting him during an enforcement action in the Bronx. This woman saw the aftermath.
9: Literally in like their militia gear, their shiesties, their bulletproof vests, their guns, AK-47s, and they're all marauding down there. And then they're like, they're walking in and out and they're dapping each other up after somebody just got shot.
7: ICE says the man is an undocumented alien with multiple charges against him. In a statement, Mayor Zoran Mamdani called the situation unconscionable and incredibly serious. And he said he aimed to tell President Trump to end all federal immigration enforcement actions in the city. The Pentagon says the firing squad execution of Fort Hood shooter Nidal Hassan will be live streamed. War Secretary Pete Hegseth, speaking to a conservative TV outlet, said we'll make sure people are able to watch it. 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
14: Our weather continues to be in a holding pattern, mainly because of the hurricane in the Gulf. Clear skies this evening and overnight. 59 for the low. Friday, sunny. The morning's okay. It's a little warm to hot in the afternoon. Certainly above average, 89. Friday night, clear, 65. Saturday, partly sunny, 90. A couple of spotty showers Saturday night. Sunday, sunny, close to 80. 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Chief Meteorologist Dave Murray.
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8: Throwing money around like Chris Rock in the Champagne Room is not the way to do it, because all of that does is make our current situation even more precarious. And these jihadis, they thrive on the indulgence of a weak society that can't even bring itself to condemn the monsters that live amongst them. And that's the truth of it.
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10: A little more. Maybe more than a little, but it, a lot of people thought it would be three, four, five times that. When I went in, I thought it could be much higher than that. But we are paying less than under the Biden administration. He didn't do anything. He gave you the highest inflation in history. He didn't do anything. But you want to see trauma? You want to see problems? And I said it the other day, let them hit a missile into San Diego or Los Angeles on the way. Let them hit. You want to see a horror show? You want to see problems? Let them hit San Diego. Let them hit Los Angeles, and you want to see some bad things happen. You want to see a country that would be in free fall. We're not going to let that happen. We protect our cities. We protect our country. We're not letting that happen.
8: So he's what he did with that comment just there, just then, he was... I don't think he was purposefully clarifying anything. I think that he was continuing what he had said on the campaign trail, because, or not campaign trail, but and with his speeches. Remember, he was saying these things, and the left was accusing him of what? Well, they were saying that he was calling, right, for
11: inviting
8: these areas to be blown up, I guess, for the lack of a better way to put it. And, you know, when I heard, I listened, you know, the original remarks, I listened to those several times. I almost wrote a piece about it over at Substack, but I thought it was so stupid. I was like, I'm not even going to dignify this stupidity. But he's clarifying it, and you can hear the intention. He's saying, look, if they tried anything like that, we'd eat their souls. I mean, that's what he's saying. If people want to criticize him, and I criticize him on what I give credit and criticism where due, because I'm a free American. There's some people who don't like that and they can choke on it and die. I don't care. But I give credit and criticism where due. He didn't say this. He's not saying anything of what he's accused of. And I'm just so tired of playing this stupid damn game with these absolute ridiculous leftists every damn day with these people. Can they take a break? Is it possible that they take a break? You heard.

0: What he said. It sounded like he's being pretty protective of those areas, right? Sound like he's being pretty protective. That's all. The whole thing, ridiculous. And I think that what he said there makes sense. Can you imagine? Think if Iran decided to try to do something like that, right? I mean, just imagine. Just imagine. So welcome to the radio program. Dana Lash with you. We are at the top of this first hour. And just let me give you just a little bit idea of what we're doing. We're going to get into Islamism in the U.S., domestic terrorism, because we have a case of he was born here in the United States. His parents are Somali nationals, and he was planning to go and shoot up the Mall of America. We're going to get into that. We're going to get into the Cornell 7, the latest with the Cornell 7. Because that case is getting crazier and crazier. We're going to get into this ridiculous NatCon nonsense. Pallywood. All of it. So much more. So, and we got midterms. We're going to get into the midterm stuff, too. Because, interestingly enough, you had Angela Paxton, who's been out there campaigning, not specifically for Ken Paxton, but to vote Republican. Even Ken Paxton, they're giving her, look, that woman is being a team player if ever I saw one. Whoa, man. Award city. So we're going to dive into all of that stuff, bring you the latest on it. But the domestic terror case, one that you got to be aware of. All right. So welcome to the program. And let me pull this story up. Give me five. I got a million links. So the FBI arrested this 18-year-old Minnesota dude, right? The FBI said it stopped this teenager's plan for an ISIS-style attack, right? And I got the, hold on a sec. He was going to apparently conduct a mass shooting event, and I'm reading the DOJ release on this. Kane, we're going to have fun with this name. Everybody, we're all going to need help today. His name is it Sheikadoon?
1: I think so.
0: Because I immediately think of Brigadoon. Sheikadoon Abdullahi Mohammed. You know, a Minnesota man. Right. Who was charged with knowingly, so he's age 18, apparently was illegally transferred a firearm, and he was planning to commit a federal crime of terrorism, they said. Now, he appeared before the judge for arraignment yesterday. He was arrested on October 6th. They said he was arrested by the FBI. They had a lot of people apparently watching him. And they said that they have been stopping people before they can attack Americans. They said they have over 1,100 people prevented from conducting attacks. 4,000 foreign terrorist organization-related disruptions and arrests, a 38% increase, and more. That's pretty significant. This dude began, and this was about in December, began exchanging all of these messages on social media, right? He was saying that he wanted to go to Somalia and he wanted to join a terrorist organization. He was writing this himself and to fight on the behalf of the terrorist organization. He also said he wanted to commit a mass casualty event, and he went out and acquired a firearm and all of that, began planning, was sharing his plans online. He said that he was telling this confidential source, sounded like the confidential source blew the whistle here. That if he was unable to travel overseas because he didn't have enough money to do so, then he was going to carry out a mass casualty event in Minnesota in support of ISIS. And he was going to target Mall of America because he said the Jews own it. Golly, it sounds like he listens to Sucker Carlson, doesn't he? So he wrote that he wanted to kill about 30 to 60 people so no one would go there. So he was targeting Mall of America. and was going to go in and shoot the place up. This, it's funny because the family is an Iranian family that owns the Mall of America. Some of them have a Persian Jewish ancestry, but it's an Iranian family that owns Mall of America. It's managed by the 555 group. I had to look this up. The Ghermizian family. Some of the family are Orthodox Jews. Some of them are some of them are Iranian. It's just a whole bunch of, who cares? This terrorist in the United States of America sounds like a Nick Fuentes, Tucker Carlson character going out there. Well, the mall's owned by the Jews. So do you see where, you see how now? He was sending messages back and forth discussing his intentions. He was showing, he had pictures of himself, videos of himself, where he was pledging allegiance to ISIS. And he was wearing the picnic blanket on all of that. He said he wanted to something similar to the Pulse nightclub murders in the killing, the terror attack in Orlando, the Bondi Beach terror attack, and the vehicle ramming terror attack that was done also by an Islamist in New Orleans that New Year's Day. You remember that one? He said that he wanted to kill all kuffar, which is the term, it's like a derogatory term for non-Muslims. And he wanted to carry it out on October 24th. That was the date that he was planning to do it. And he was asked, well, why, this confidential source had asked him, why are you looking at October 24th? And he said, well, that's because there's going to be all kinds of Asians and other kuffar celebrating there. And then he sent a link to the Hmong Arts Celebration at the Mall of America. Now, the Hmong Arts Celebration, this is, it's like a big cultural event, and I guess there's, you know, there's a lot of Asian culture there, and it sounds like that sounds like a hate crime according to the left. So he arranged through this undercover agent, and he didn't know it was an undercover agent, to get an AK-47, an actual AK-47, a few magazines, etc. Now, the FBI made the rifle inert prior to the transaction. They arrested him shortly after he paid $600 cash for it, and they took him into custody. His parents are from Somalia. I think the whole family should be, I don't care, I don't believe in birthright citizenship. I don't recognize it. I don't believe in it. I think it's stupid, and it goes against everything the founders said. Literally goes, I mean, against everything that they've ever written. Anyone who argues otherwise, let me tell you, they are completely unfamiliar with anything the founders wrote. They've never read the Federalist Papers because they really go into it in that as well, in those essays. So this individual, his parents are from Somalia. I think that the whole family is incompatible with the American culture and they all got to go. The moment you start engaging in terrorism, your whole damn family needs to be dragged out. I don't trust a single one. Get out. We're at that point, guys. We are at that point. I realize that some people want to be super cutie and polite, but that's going to get you killed or it's going to get somebody else killed. And you don't have the authority or the luxury to sit here and play around with niceties as it pertains to terrorists. Sue's a terrorist. Sheikhadoon Mohammed. So he's got his attorney. They have a 23-page affidavit on it. The messages are pretty crazy. I mean, he was like, he loves him some ISIS. He wants to go and kill everybody who's not a Muslim. This is about Muslim conquest. I mean, he said it a million times. The motive is quite clear. Where does he learn this stuff? Where are his parents at? Where's terrorist mommy and terrorist daddy? You can't tell me you got an 18-year-old living in your house and you don't know that they're doing this stuff. He does it because he's learning it from his parents. He's learning it from his family, from his culture. That's what it is. That's the whole truth of it. Now, I don't think that that's too mean to say any of this. I don't think it is. His parents, I'm looking at, pulling up my notes on this, I don't think the parents haven't been charged with anything. The mother, she's been attending, she attended the arraignment. there's not a lot of stuff about his dad that's made public, which immediately I'm suspicious. But I'm just saying, and apparently the FBI, I mean, it seems like they approached, I was reading one story, they approached the parents about their son last year. And the parents said, talk to our attorney. That's apparently Shikadun Abdulali's Muhammad's parents. They said, no, you got to talk to our attorney. The father was like, oh, yeah, I'll be cooperative. Wasn't cooperative. And the FBI has been talking to the parents since December of 2024. So, yeah, the parents got to go, too. All of them got to go. I don't trust any of them. I think that he learned it from Terry Mommy and Terry Daddy. That's where I think he learned it from. We do not have this kind of luxury right now, guys. Not at all. We have a lot more on the way as we move. Our partners that bring you the program, it's the folks over at Superbeats, the watermelon flavor. You're familiar with the company Human. And Human was founded out of UT's Health Science Center. So this is a product that came by way of research that was ongoing for something else. And they were looking at the effect of nitric oxide specifically on blood flow. And they ended up determining the support for healthy blood pressure and circulation and heart health and daily energy, because healthy blood flow supports all of this. And Superbeats, there's a reason it's been America's number one beet brand for 10 straight years. There are a lot of posers out there. This is the only one that has a patented cold process, because if you're heating up your beets, you're killing your nitric oxide. 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
3: And now, all of the news you would probably miss. It's time for Dana's Quick Five.
4: Well, I got good news for those of you, especially you kids out there. Listen to this. If you don't like eating your vegetables, use this to argue with your parents. This is why nobody lets their kids listen to the show. Vegetables are half as nutritious now as they were in the 60s. Five a day advice. Now they're like, yeah, we got to update it. And they studied it in Britain. Now they're thinking that it's pretty much applicable everywhere. But they said that particularly in the UK, the nutritional value of fruit and vegetables has fallen by up to 50% because of declining soil quality. They said that Deep Science Ventures, these are their, Kane is over here like he's in church, not in his head. He's about to give me a hallelujah. Oh my gosh. So the Deep Science Ventures, they said that humans needed to consume twice the number of vegetables, not just to get the same level of minerals like potassium, magnesium, copper that would have been in their food in the 60s. And they said that most crops lost anywhere from 20 to 50% of several key nutrients. And it's not just, it's a UK study, but they were looking at several different areas. So yeah, that's a pretty significant thing. Let's see. Oh, a devil, satanic prayer causes uproar at a city council meeting. And the headline's like, some people did something. But it was, yeah, somebody decided to offer a I'm going to tell you, the city council meetings, if you guys love just like ringside WWE, almost WWE, go to a city council meeting when they got something spicy on the docket, man. Go there. If it's on the agenda, just get you like, you know, like a little tumbler. What we call the ladies' sippy cup down here in Texas. You know, you just get you a stanny, put some soda in your stanny, some tea, and you just sit there and you take it all in, because this is exactly what happened at the city council meeting. They lost it. It overshadowed everything else, and for the next 80 minutes, there was weeping and gnashing of the teeth. Let's see here. A man in Ohio was jailed because he texted a Shrek's dong to someone, like a picture of Shrek's dong to a state senator. Yeah, and apparently the guy DJ Burns, he sent it to this Ohio lawmaker. The Ohio lawmaker got him in trouble. But it's just the, come on, stick with us. You may not remember every time you toss, turn, or wake up hot in the middle of the night, but your body does. 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
1: Welcome back to the program. Dana Lash with you. Bottom of this first hour, ladies and gents, and you can catch us as well on the Channel 347 DirecTV. I got totally distracted because somebody was asking Trump about what kind of steak he likes, and he's like, I like all of them. And he's like, and then he takes every second. The moment you talk about something ever so slightly manly or that may have something to do with Texas, he's like, ding, ding, ding. By the way, the Telefrico hates all of them because he's a freak. It's just hysterical. He talks about, he's like, this is a guy that eats lettuce, not steak. This is what he said. He just, there was this Texas affiliate that had an interview with him, and I just thought that was hysterical. Oh, that I really do think, sidebar real quick. Maybe this is more of a primary thing and not a general thing, but I really do think that there should be a test that voters in a primary make candidates go through before they make it through the primary, you know? And I think it's very easy. It's a very easy series of questions. Just a couple questions. First is, how do you like your steak prepared? How do you like it done? If you have a politician that says, well, I like it well done, not only should he not be elected, but I feel like he should immediately be deported. But Dana, you'd say, this guy, what if they live here for, I don't care, find out where they came from and send them back because something in that gene pool's wrong. Well done steak. I almost can't even be friends with somebody who has a well done steak. That is almost more divisive to me than what you think about the Trump accounts. You know what I mean? Actually, I think it probably is, because that is, you know, a holy thing, the meat. So that's number one. Number two is, ask them to shoulder a rifle. Because if they can't, if they lean back like a sis, if they put their chicken wing out, their elbow out, if they just have bad form, that's a telltale sign that this person may stab you in the back on firearms later, because they know not what they do. Just feel like that's also a test. You know what I'm saying? Feel like that's a test. Let's see. I had a third. Oh, okay. Here's a third one. The third one. This is very easy. You should, and this could maybe go two ways. I could break this into a two part, but you could ask them, do you think Green Day's punk? Or do you like the band Rush? I didn't realize that the latter was not a universe. I mean, they're a very, you know, phenomenal group. I mean, it's three people. That sounds like a, you know, whole crew of band members. I feel like that's a good measure, too. I can't think of anything else. But I feel like those three right off the bat. And then you can be like, oh, what do you think of classical liberalism? You could ask that. Or do you think that the government should be organized around the individual, or that the individual is there to be an element for the government? I mean, that's also a question. That's a little more obvious. But I think these give a lot of insight.

website without prying. It seems innocuous. It seems 30,000 foot, but you're really actually getting in there and peeling back the layers, and you're looking at something very deep. I promise you it seems silly, but it works. I'm never wrong with this stuff. I'm never wrong with it. So yesterday, and again, welcome back. If you haven't subscribed over at the newsletter, you should. Yesterday, oh gosh, I got so many things to get into. Good heavens. We'll start with this. Because it was October 7th, I had all of these, you know, there was a lot of bot accounts that were really active on social media yesterday. And I had this one account because Piers Morgan was disagreeing with me, and he's wrong. You know, I can't agree with him because then we'd both be wrong, and that's no fun for anybody. But I saw this on social media. It was this broad named Yara from Gaza, this account. And oh my gosh, this account was like everything that this account said. Well, as a mother in Gaza, as a mother in Gaza, as a mother in Gaza, as a mother in Gaza, over and over and over again, asking for money. And they were trying to share with me a photo, which they insisted would happen in Gaza, and the IDF did it. And they shared it a couple of times before. And I've seen it, this exact photo, shared by other individuals. But what really tipped me off with this one is, A, the fact that it looked fake, but B, the fact that I had seen it elsewhere, and this account was pretending that it was something that they took in subsequent posts. So I went through this whole account. And I looked at all their social media posts, and they were asking for tons of money. They had like a digital, I guess it's the Pally version of GoFundMe, I don't know. But they were asking for money and all this stuff. So I saw this photo and I went to research it. What I found out was that this account that's claiming, I don't think it's a mother from Gaza. I think they're probably in Gaza or they're using a VPN. But they were pushing this photo. And what I found out when I looked at this photo that, and Juan's showing it to you, is over 10 years old. And it's actually, well, 10 years old, actually. It's 10 years old this year. The photo this account was insisting was from Gaza is, in fact, not from Gaza. It is from Syria in 2016. So a little research led me to find organization. It's the Syrian National Human Rights Organization. It's this nonprofit, and they have statistics about Syria, et cetera, et cetera. But what I found out was that the image was in this report that they put out, and the bodies, actually, this was in July of 2016, and it was due to a Russian strike in a residential area in Syria. It was a neighborhood outside of Aleppo. That's where the photo was from. And it was shared a frillion times yesterday by all of these accounts saying that if you support the Alliance with Israel, you support this. Well, that was literally from a Syrian strike. It was a Syrian strike. From 2016. And I kept seeing these over and over again. I mean, for crying out loud. I made note of this on social. I'm like, by the way, I just really think that this account's probably a terrorist trying to raise money, just saying. You got to be really careful with this stuff. There were so many people who were responding. So I put a community note on it. There were so many people that were responding to this, like, this is so horrible. I can't believe that. And I saw actual, like commentators in the U.S. replying to it. Like, not a single person thought, let me look up this photo. Let me look it up and make sure that you're saying that it is what you're saying that it is. Let me just check. Not a single person said this. Not one. Now, I'm used to hearing this from the press. What I don't like seeing it is I don't like seeing it from people that complain about the press, but then they go along with this stuff. It's the same thing. You can't have it both ways. Just really just despicable stuff. Now, a few other things. There's a great piece that Lorraine has right now up on the latest with the Cornell case, the Cornell 7. This case is insane. And Lorraine did a good job at putting it all together because there have been so many developments. Now, just to give you if you're not familiar with it, it's a woman who accused a group of seven individuals at a fraternity at Cornell
of raping her. And she apparently, it happened 2 years ago, and it was investigated by Cornell, and they found that it was consensual, and they went from there, and they didn't press charges because there were texts where she was actually soliciting it. She wasn't approached. She was soliciting it. And they are trying to say, as Lorraine notes, that the media is trying to, you know, they named all of the people that were accused, but they have not named the woman doing the accusing. And they said that she was drunk and she was drugged and she was attacked by seven members of this Cornell frat. And then now that the truth comes out, well, this is, I'll just read to you what Lorraine wrote. Quote, she got white girl wasted at a bar and a guy that she like, sidebar, white girl wasted. That has to be like an album or a band name. Like think of like Rat, but all women. Okay. She quote, she got white girl wasted at a bar and a guy that she liked asked her to go back to the frat for a three person romantical time. And things spiraled out of control. And then she did ketamine off of a guy's male copulatory organ. And apparently she had invited other people to get involved. So then she waited and filed a civil suit 2 years after. I think the reason is she has regret, but regret does not mean rape. Regret is not rape. I think that a lot of people were talking about the fact that she was a giant whore and that she was literally soliciting all of these frat guys and in text inviting them to do these things that she's now accusing them of doing. So it looks like she was trying to have, like, rescue her rep, right? Now, Lorraine notes that all of the Clancy squad, they all swarmed to it. And now they have, like, I Am Jane Doe, which is basically, like, the new Me Too or the Believe All Women or whatever. And when the investigators looked in this case, though, in 24, there was literally, they found no crime. She admitted in writing that she had gone along with everything and it was consensual. And she said it not only in text, but she also apparently said it in her interview that was transcribed and they have as part of the case. And it sounds like she was really embarrassed because it was such, what she did was so wild and over the top that people naturally talked about it and that it really harmed her reputation. Her behavior really harmed her reputation and compromised her. And so this was her way of trying to salvage that and rectify the situation, was to ruin theirs. I mean, this is the craziest thing. I don't want to get into all the details. The post is up at Substack because some of our markets are going to be like, oh my gosh, stop. But the reason none of the guys were ever pressured is because of what she said. She said that, you know, she even basically gave them culpability because, or non-culpability because she was the one who was saying that they were continually checking in with her, making sure that she was okay and everything was fine. And she kept consenting and going forward. She said this. But then here's the crazy thing. One of the guys who did not want to have anything to do with it anymore, he sent an email to the college claiming that he was the one who was assaulted and sodomized by her. And that he was completely incapacitated and that the frat covered it up. So is she one of the Cornell Seven? I mean, I feel like that's a fair question, right? And that he also recorded a phone call with her in which she verbatim said that she was sober that night when she arrived at the frat house. And then the bar confirmed, oh, no, she said she came here and was drinking. She never ordered a drink here. And apparently they have CCTV footage. So her story has completely fallen apart. It's a Mooney's Bar and Nightclub. They insisted they never served her any alcohol. I mean, there is not going to be a bar that is going to, as Lorraine notes, risk its liquor license by knowingly serving someone who is underage, especially in a college town like that, in the area of town that it's in. Very visible. They're not going to do that. And she apparently did ketamine, a lot of ketamine. And as Lorraine notes, we're supposed to trust her memory over everybody else's. This is a girl who's already lied repeatedly, proven, demonstrably lied repeatedly.
and she

0: willingly, repeatedly did ketamine. Ketamine or ketamine?
1: Ketamine.
0: So this is like another example. There's no accountability for women in society. Krista Pike, Lindsay Clancy, those other broads, this chick, there is never accountability. I don't want to hear another damn thing about women and sexism and everything else. I really don't, because there is no accountability for this. This girl was a giant whore. She ruined her reputation because she skanked around, and then she decided, because she regrets the way her behavior compromised her reputation, that she's not going to falsely accuse people of rape. I think seven times over, she should get the punishment that would have been given to these guys. Times seven. That is the only way this stuff is going to stop. If women want equality, accountability comes with that. We have more on the way as we roll towards Days of These United States. Our partners that bring you the program, it's the folks at Relief Factor. It's important when you're talking about a product like Relief Factor, it has to sell itself twice. And the first time you hear someone that you trust talk about it, and if you've been dealing with pain long enough, you think, okay, that you'll try it. 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
2: 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Recently, he brought that lesson somewhere new, a homeless shelter where residents learned how AI can help them get back on their feet.
3: There you're not teaching how do you write great Java code. You're treating like, hey, do you want to create a way to update your resume? Amazing. Like, just pump in your experiences and go through a few drafts. Like, that's better than, frankly, most coaches can come up with. Like, it's awesome, and you can do it yourself. Or, hey, your grandkids coming over, a lot of these folks are older and they're just having a tougher time later in life. Do you know you can create a storybook with their faces in it using AI, and they can color it in when they come visit you? One guy was like near tears, like the idea he could connect with his grandkids like that. Normal people just need that stuff. My whole shtick is context and confidence. Am I giving you context about what is important, and am I giving confidence that you can do it too? If you finish time with me thinking I'm smart, then I have failed. If you leave time with me feeling I feel smarter, success.
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5: Everybody is welcome here, and it doesn't matter your religion or what part of the world you're from, all that is taken away. It just gives you some hope.
6: It's just a nice feeling to put your energy into something that really does genuinely make a difference in a child's life.
7: There's just no greater gift. If we have the ability to help, then we have a responsibility.

0: another one on the bond market. So, you know, we had foreign exchange for dummies. Now we're going to have bond market for dummies for her and her staff.
1: Well, I was going to bring a binder in and throw it at you, but my staff said I couldn't do that. It's great to see you, Mr. Secretary. Thank you so much.
0: Good to see
1: Thanks
0: you.
1: Thanks for coming in.
2: So Scott Bessent says that her letters don't understand foreign exchange, and now she's going to get the Bond Markets for Dummies book. I think that probably needs to just be sent out to everyone in the Democrat Party, not just her, because I think it's an epidemic. It's an epidemic of financial illiteracy is the word that I'm looking at. Yeah. So that's, yeah. These people make decisions about our money. I couldn't be any more. It's like having someone who doesn't know how to swim try to teach you how to swim. Right. Or make rules about how you can use the pool. Somebody who's never driven a car that wants to make rules about how, you know, you drive a car. We have more, obviously. We're going to get into, what's this one I got? I got a number of things to get into, including midterm stuff. We're going to touch on the latest with that Pike case, that Krista Pike lady, the first person to survive a lethal injection, is apparently awake and talking now. You're supposed to be very sad about the pain she's in. I'm just saying. We're going to talk about that. Deborah Messing, she was this chick. I don't know of anything else she's ever been in. She was in, Will and Grace on NBC, I think. And she has always been a big, annoying leftist. She's now backing a Republican in the New York gubernatorial race. And the left is coming at her with pitchforks. I just stay out of it because I feel like karma. But it's interesting enough to bring up. We're going to discuss that. The latest as well with the woke Reich and Islamism, trans violence, change the sign. We have 0 days now since, attempted trans violence. We got all of that and more. Stick with us.

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4: The Gulf bracing for the worst. I'm Lisa Lacerra, Fox News. As Isaias, now a Category 2 storm, takes aim at Mississippi, Alabama, and the Florida Panhandle. Landfall expected tomorrow night or early Saturday.
5: We have hurricane warnings in effect for portions of the coast, along with storm surge warnings and watches, as that surge becomes a growing concern. A peak surge, especially for Mobile Bay, could be anywhere as much as 7 feet on top of astronomical high tide. Multiple state governors have declared states of emergency, while mandatory and voluntary evacuations are underway in some of the most vulnerable coastal and low-lying communities.
4: Fox Weather's Haley Meyer in Mobile, Alabama. Ahead of the storm, oil and gas producers shut down a significant part of offshore production in the Gulf, which accounts for about 15% of crude oil pumped annually in the U.S. President Trump rules out new attacks on Iran before Election Day next month.
6: Writing in a social media post, his administration is having productive discussions with the Islamic Republic of Iran. He says U.S. sanctions and a naval blockade will remain in full force, and oil will continue to transit through the Strait of Hormuz. In recent days, the president has signaled he believes the conflict with Iran will end soon with either a deal or renewed airstrikes.
4: Fox's Jared Halpern at the White House. The president and other administration officials also say Iran's economy is on the brink of collapse. Protests in New York City after an ICE agent shot and wounded a Dominican man during what it says was an enforcement operation in the Bronx. This man heard the shots.
7: It was like this, boom, boom, boom, boom, boom. It was really quick. I thought it was a holdup or, you know, something.
4: I said the man is an undocumented alien with multiple charges against him. Mayor Zoran Mamdani and Governor Kathy Hochul said they received reports the agents fired at the man while he was inside a vehicle with a 5-year-old child who was apparently unhurt. 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
13: Our weather continues to be in a holding pattern, mainly because of the hurricane in the Gulf. Clear skies this evening and overnight. 59 for the low. Friday, sunny. The morning's okay. It's a little warm to hot in the afternoon. Certainly above average, 89. Friday night, clear, 65. Saturday, partly sunny, 90. A couple of

0: spotty shower Saturday night, Sunday sunny, close to 80. 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
2: Dana Lash with you. We're at the top of the second hour, everybody. It's Thursday, and it actually, it was kind of a crispy morning to just go with that viral video that you sometimes, that's been around for about a year. Man, it's a crispy morning, man. And when you step on a crispy leaf underfoot, it's crazy, man. You know, it was finally a chill morning. It was like 60 degrees here, which means promptly it's time to put a fire in the fireplace. My husband is being a Nazi about it because everything I don't like is Nazism. That's how the left does. And so let's just completely go crazy and go into it. Lean in. He won't let me touch the thermostat or make a fire yet. It was 62 degrees. That's like winter. I have been completely acclimated to Texas weather. I just got to say, I don't know how y'all people up in where it snows frequently, how you deal with that. I just don't. I don't know. I don't know. I can't deal with it. So welcome. It's a weird Thursday here. So a few things, ladies and gentlemen, that we must discuss because we were talking about the little Mall of America terror attack dude. Real quickly, let me touch on some of the Texas stuff and polling because I got to do an interview about that later today. Everyone's like, what's happening in Texas? What's happening in Texas? Who the blank knows? You know why? Because nobody here wants to deal with polling. I can't tell you how many calls and texts I get from people like, hello, my name is, you know, Jane, and I'm with whatever survey. No. I don't feel like talking to any of these people. Let it be a surprise, right? On Waters, I do think that Paxton can win this. I want to just point out that Angela Paxton is telling everybody to vote Republican in the Senate race. Angela Paxton. So all of these people out there that are going, I'm so upset about Ken Paxton and his personal life that I'm going to make sure I'm just not going to do anything and allow communists to get elected. I'm so mad at that. I'm just going to betray my whole value system because I was psyoped. I'm weak and I got, I'm going to be mean. I'm weak and I got psyoped into thinking that a vote is a spiritual endorsement, that I'm practically marrying this person instead of just using them as a vehicle to get my agenda across the finish line in D.C. And so I'm going to allow this communist. That's exactly what it is. People can send me hate mail all day long. You know what I'm going to do? I'm going to take it to my range. I'm going to affix it onto whatever target is there. And I'm going to blow it TF to kingdom come. That's what I'm going to do. So if Angela Paxton, the woman who you might say was offended, if she can come out and say, yeah, y'all need to be voting Republican, the people who are not Angela Paxton have no room. No room. We're not saying that you're going to sleep with the man. We're not saying that you're going to make him your preacher. No one's saying that. Vote for a guy who's not the communist that's going to trans up all your kids and take your guns. Super easy. Super easy. It's not difficult. She's out there. I saw a commercial from her the other day. Stop me in my tracks. Stop me in my tracks. I saw a commercial from her. She was like, you know, it's very important. We all have to vote Republican. And I'm like, wow, Angela Paxton did more than the most of the Republican Party in Texas. The Republican Party in Texas is like, I don't know. We just foobarred up the RNC when we turned it into a fundraiser instead of a get out the vote thing. But whatever. She's doing more than almost anybody. That's pretty intense. So whether or not, I mean, it could be close. I think it will be close, but I think that ultimately, I think that Paxton's going to pull out with us because this is, and I get it that you get some Cornyn people. There's a couple of other people statewide and locally who have run and they didn't win and they've been sour grapes about it. And so they feel like they should be babied and the red carpet rolled out for them and give them a seat at the table and all of this stuff. And if you don't do it, then they just don't know if they're going to be able to be prevailed upon to vote for Paxton in the race. Let me put it this way. When you know how you get a seat at the table? Three easy words, super, super easy. You win elections. That's how that works. It's incredibly important. I've

0: had enough people say certain things about, we don't know if we're going to be able to go. That's great. So you're going to make it worse by allowing a godless trans supporter to take the seat then. So you're going to actually make it, you're going to do worse then. You're going to actually do worse than what he said, because you're going to betray the people in which you share a community by allowing somebody like this to ascend to that seat. That's what I'm hearing. This is easy. This is a policy thing. That's it. There's a lot of stuff that we're dealing. I got to tell you this too. So this was something, something last night. I hope you all are watching the stuff that's happening in your communities. A lot of people don't. They don't like to go to the city council things. They don't like to go to different hearings, zoning hearings, because it's not the attractive stuff. They like the stuff that makes the news and that, you know, other people are paying attention to. I think it makes them feel a part of something, but it's incredibly important, because when push comes to shove, you want to be able to have the know-how of how these things work municipally, but you also want to be able to know all the, you know, the people on your city council, etc., if you do need to kind of flex to protect your rights or protect your community. Case in point, so in our town, which we live in, there's a lot of rumors about people trying to put a mosque here in our town. Coming from the Irving branch. Now, the Irving branch, that's where you had Sharia land. That's where you had a Sharia court that they established. That's the same entity that also was doing that Islamic community near Plano, that they changed their name and the Texas governor was fighting with them. And apparently they're the same ones that are looking to try to expand in our town. There's like some kind of Islamic learning center that is here. And I have friends that live in the neighborhood around it. And they've had to file repeated noise complaints because they started doing the call of prayer 5 times a day. And now they're saying we're going to have a fight over the noise ordinance coming up in January. So we got word from city council yesterday that they're going to take this into consideration and look at this in January. And it's crazy the way that they have to talk about it, because it is such a sensitive issue. But I'm going to tell you something. I don't give a rat's backside where you're from. You are going to come up against a hellstorm if you are going to be blasting that insane sound into people's communities 5 times a day, especially the women that live in this town. Okay, on the weekends, they don't want to have at the crack of dawn, they don't want to have that. You can get mad at me. Have you ever heard it? Have you ever heard it? It is loud and it is tyrannical. It is not a church bell. Church bells anymore denote the time of the day. That's it. This is a conquest. It's not a call to prayer. It is a call to conquest. And here's the other thing that I will never understand, because it's 5 times a day. I'm going to ask for the audience watching. Kane, what is the call to prayer? What is it supposed to do? When they play that, what is that supposed to signify or signal?
1: I have no idea, to be honest with you. I really never understood why they insisted. Because religion to me is like, you're kind of marketing for your own religion. You want to draw people in. This does exactly opposite of that. So I don't know what this is to do.
0: So this is the way it is. It's the call to prayer. It's the Adhan is what they call it. It's the call to prayer. And so they do it 5 times a day, and they have different things. This is not, it's a conquest, because it says things like, they say that their God is the greatest, and that you bear witness that there is no God but ours. And that, and in fact, what's played, twice is that the declaration that Muhammad is the prophet. That's played. That infringes on my religious freedom, because I can't even think clearly because I have the whole thing. But if you've never heard it, it is one of the loudest, most ridiculous things ever. It's 2026, for crying out loud. If you need a reminder to pray, you know what's crazy? We have these things called phones, and you can set an alarm on your phone. Whoa, what? Yeah, like if you need a call, if you need a pray 5 times a day, you can open up your alarm on your phone, and you literally, look, it's so easy. Well, I'm saying look, for those of you not watching the simulcast, it's so easy. I'm going to just pull up my my clock. Oh, my gosh. You can literally set an alarm on your phone. And you can set it for as many times a day as you want. You don't need to have the whole thing blasting at an ungodly decibel throughout residential neighbor, I mean, literal subdivisions. And it is loud. I've had a friend stand in her front yard and record it, and it is so loud. It's insane. She can't be on her phone outside when it plays because it's so loud. So now they've raised noise complaints because it is. If I were to go out there and play Christian music that loud, guess what? I'm going to get a call or I'm going to get a visit for a disturbance. That's no different. It's 2026. We don't live in the Stone Age. I get that certain sex cults that promise virgins in the afterlife think that we do, but we don't. It's 2026. Set an alarm on your godforsaken phone. You don't need to blast it. If you're offended, I am more offended, and I will out crazy you. Let's see who wins. Guarantee you, I got way more resources. Nuts, absolutely nuts. So if you were to play, think about this. If you were in your own neighborhood and you were to play something at that level, and my literal, I didn't want to air the video my friend sent because it has literally their property in it. It is so loud. I could not believe. I honestly thought she was exaggerating. I thought she was exaggerating. I was like, can't be that loud. Caps lock. Oh, yeah? Was the response. And then the video. When I played it, I'm like, oh, my gosh. Oh, my gosh. You could hear it over everything. Oh, and the kicker is that people are doing construction on the lot next to theirs because it's a new subdivision. And there was ongoing construction, and I could hear it over the construction on the phone. That tells you how loud it was. That's crazy. No, we're not doing this in residential neighborhoods. We're not doing this and blasting this five times a day. It's not a church bell that's like, oh, here's a pretty little bell denoting the time. No, it's literally it's declaring and demanding that you recognize Muhammad. It's demanding that you recognize their God is the greatest. It is literally a conquest call. That's what it is. It is not, it's not compatible with American culture. That is incompatible with American culture. You either assimilate or get out. And that means not playing an ungodly volume five times a day, blasting it into people's neighborhoods where it's so loud that they can record it on their phones and it's louder than the construction happening next door. No. So I'm anticipating that this is going to be a brawl in our community, and I welcome it because there's nothing more that I love than a fight. Nothing more. So we'll see how this pans out. But you guys got to be watching this in your communities. I didn't even know that there were so many noise complaints that were filed until just like literally yesterday. I had no idea that there were so many noise complaints that had been filed or that it was already turning into a big battle. It's all kept very low key because city council's terrified. They don't want to be called bigots. Nobody wants bad press because that's usually how it does, how it works, right? Islamists bring the press in and they try to shame everybody and act like they're a bunch of Klan bigots because they oppose having them blasted into their backyards five times a day. We got a lot more on the way. If anyone's offended, they can cope and save. As we move, our partners that bring you the program, it's our friends at Alliance Defending Freedom. They are there wherever the battle is. In fact, they're on the front lines defending the freedom and values that matter. Free speech, religious liberty, parental rights, the sanctity of life, the whole nine yards. And that men and women are just biologically different, which is insane to me because you would think that that's, you know, a scientific fact that we could just all recognize. But one of the things that the ADF does is they are protecting these rights by by fortressing them with legal precedent. So they just got they secured a huge landmark free speech victory at SCOTUS on behalf of a Christian counselor. They've also been protecting parental rights when kids surreptitiously work with people at school and they decide that They're going to trans the kid and the parents intervene and there's a legal fight. They're really working hard to protect these parental rights and protect the minors. They do so much. I mean, they've protected businesses from the alphabet mafia. I mean, we could be here for a while, but what you need to know is this. They are wherever the fight is, and it is exhausting work. I know these folks. They work so hard. I don't think they sleep. They rely on the generosity of people like you to continue fighting it because it's not cheap flying all over the country and doing all the research and hiring paralegals, all of that. 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Through Preborn, just this year alone, more than 50,000 babies have been saved and more than 5,100 people have made commitments to Christ. 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
8: And now, all of the news you would probably miss. It's time for Dana's Quick Five.
9: All right, so a dad and his son were stalked by a boat-eating shark, guys. It's in Australia. And they have, like, photos and videos of it. And I got to say, all sharks kind of look angry. This one looked pretty cranky. But they said that the father and son, they were fishing on their boat cane near Windang Island, just north of Shell Harbor. And they said a less friendly angler joined them. That's actually not a bad Australian accent. Come on. But they said that it was about an 8.5-foot shark appeared, circled the vessel, nudged the boat. They were terrified because it kept hitting their little boat. And they said they've never seen such a large shark, and it was super aggressive. They said they've been around sharks before, but it would not leave them alone. Some of the people that were responding to it said that they have a boat with a motor that has scratches on it because of where the shark was biting the motor even. Oh, my gosh. Let's see. So we also have Costco fans are renovating their houses to make unloading groceries easier. A small door directly attached to their pantry. I think this is dumb. Just bring your stuff in and make your kids put it away like everybody else. 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
3: PVA has brought me back to life.
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Such a great little gothy track coming in with our bumper music. Just always so good. Dana Lash with you at the bottom of the second hour. We got some Law and Order to get into. We're going to bust into some of the latest there with some of these other midterm races. But we got to do some house cleaning. You know, I come across weird things. And I talk about a lot of the stuff that's happening in the interparty of the GOP because I care about winning. And I feel like until we have other vehicles that can carry our agenda across that victory threshold, we got to, you know, maintain the vehicle that we have. And part of maintaining the vehicle that we have is making sure that you don't put crap in the system. Excuse the Portuguese, but it's true. I could say something a lot harsher, but I'm choosing not to. But you don't put garbage in the system. You know what I'm saying? Like if you got your vehicle and it needs to get you somewhere, you don't put sugar in the gas tank. You know what I'm saying? You don't sit here and you don't put the bat, you don't put garbage in it. You take care of your vehicle. And that's how I look at this current vehicle, the GOP, the right. The big tent is, having some problems. And this is, you know, to be expected because it's the first time that the right ever really, truly decided to create a coalition, right? The problem with that, though, is you have people who have appointed themselves bouncers of that coalition. And I don't like some of what I'm seeing. I saw this. I was on the fence as to whether or not I wanted to give this story that I'm about to share with you any attention. Not really a story, but mainly an observance from me. And it's really kind of in the weeds, but I do think it's important for you to be aware of it because it informs some of the stuff that you're seeing in the headlines and with the party dynamics, right? So as you know, there is a major fight already undercurrent about who's going to control the GOP in 28. And I don't mean the head of the party. I'm not talking about president. I'm not talking about Trump or whoever. I'm talking about the rudder of the party specifically. As you know, the GOP has always, and I've written about this at Substack quite a bit, the GOP has always had, I would say, the evangelical Christian hand on the spiritual rudder of the movement, correct? You've always had that sort of guidance, a Christian guidance, and everybody's always been a part of it. I've never looked at it as though one entity was kind of shoved out or whatever. So there is a two-prong battle underway to control this. You have one half, which is the super hyper nationalist that has already dove into socialist. That is the Red-Green Alliance. That's the Tucker Carlson's and all of that, although he's got a foot in both camps. And then you have now this religious denomination fight. There are people who think that we need to go back to, I don't know, Catherine Medici's time in France and, you know, with the and have the fights again between Protestants and Catholics, apparently, because I've told you before that there has been political activism in this vein to sort of reshape that Christian control of the rudder of the right. And, you know, really the reason it is because it is nothing more than an attempt to politicize orthodoxy like the Russians do so as to take control of the right's rudder. That's really ultimately what it is. So there was this little thing called the National Conservatism, whatever convention. None of these people are actually conservatives, by the way. They think they are. They're really not. Now, how do we know this? Well, because if you're a conservative, you're not talking about things that would violate the enumerated rights, big government things that actually go beyond the scope and authority of what the government can or cannot do in Article 1, Section 8. So if you are for going beyond the enumerated powers, I don't really think you're a conservative, right? That's how, because we're talking about conserving the individual right. That is classical Tocqueville liberalism, which is ultimately, that's the original constitutionalism. The individual is the center of that universe, and the government is merely a tool to help the individual administer. These people have it inverted. The government administers the individual. So that's not really a conservative viewpoint. And this is reflected by the policies that they have publicly supported and the statements that they have publicly made. So they had, my understanding, I didn't follow this last year because I don't care. I get so tired of the inter-party stuff.

0: But they had this last year, this little NatCon convention, and apparently it didn't go over so well. So they decided to make it super spicy, and they went to Jerusalem. And I'm not going to play all the audio, but there was, for instance, one of the things that, and I guess we'll go ahead and play the successor thing. So this was one of the statements that was made. Now, remember, we're 2 years out, and we haven't even won a midterm yet, guys. We'll just play a little of this. Watch.
1: This has been alluded to already, but I want to point out where this is most particularly poignant on the right. J.D. Vance is the successor to Donald Trump. J.D. Vance, not Marco Rubio, not Ted Cruz, not anybody else who can throw their hat in the ring. And this is most particularly where the issue, this Nazi hunting, anti-Semite hunting issue, is being used to actually try to give the neocons power back again after a Trump era. We support J.D. Vance. MAGA supports J.D. Vance.
0: Okay, first off, there's a lot of words that were said there. I'm not familiar with who this guy is, but he's not the brightest bulb in the box. I don't understand the Nazi hunting thing. What is that about? I mean, if someone comes out there, are you talking about, it sounds like they're defending the Fuentes guy, because I think he's one of them. I mean, I'm just assuming by the things that they say that they were really offended that people were criticizing a guy who said he verbatim loved Hitler. And I think that makes you a Nazi. I guess who the hell made you the bouncer of the movement? I haven't seen any of these people at any of the events or fights in the past 15 years that have mattered. You're not the bouncer of the movement. Maybe that's why you had to go overseas and talk smack about American citizens on foreign soil, because you couldn't do it here, because they'd eat your lunch. That's probably why. This is crazy. So I look at this, and my first thought was, we're 2 years out from a midterm. That's number one. Number two, whoever the hell this guy is, you don't get to tell us who the next person we're going to vote on is. I'm an American. If you don't like our election system, feel free to leave. Because clearly you haven't done enough for it to even be able to call the shots right now. So we do not have a coronation. We have an election system. I'm pretty damn proud of our election system. I'm proud of the way it works. We have our primaries and we have our general. We decide, not some overfed lobbyist who probably is an unregistered FARA agent. We get to decide, not people who go overseas to talk smack about their country and to verbally attack voters. We get to decide, not you. We do. And we're 2 years out. We kind of have a midterm that y'all aren't involved in, clearly. We have a midterm that we got to win first. That's number one. Number two, I don't have a dog in the fight for 2028, but I will caution people, especially those who are on K Street, like these cats, and all of them are on K Street. These are all lobbyists. These are all establishment people who need dictionaries for Christmas, because they really are the neocons. These are the establishment guys. These are the guys who promote the Bush compassionate conservative programs. They're all on record of doing it. I'll caution. When you start lecturing people about who they should vote for, you're going to harden their hearts like that. That could be the worst thing that you people do right now, that these guys do, is tell people that they don't have a choice, that the choice is being made for them by K Street lobbyists. And to go internationally overseas and to tell that to them is hysterical. That's just chef's kiss irony. But you will harden people's hearts and make them resentful by telling them that you're abridging their right of participating in our election system. That is probably one of the dumbest mistakes that I've seen anybody make. And that's how you know that these guys don't do enough in the system, because they haven't been around regular voters enough to recognize this. So that's one of the other tells. The other thing, too, that I saw was this idea, and I commented about it at one point. One of the speakers got up there and said that, some of the evangelicals out there, they hear stand with Israel as a religious duty, and many others feel it's condescending that their faith is dependent on the interests of a foreign nation. That was a direct quote stated at one of this. So first thing is, literally no one is saying to stand with Israel as a religious duty. Nobody's saying this. This is like what the left does. They make these crazy accusations. It's something that is made up as a way to cast aspersions on the character of good Christians who support an ally for the purpose of national security. Anything else is bearing false witness. Now, I've had people tell me, well, Dana, there are some people who say, I'm going to be real clear with you. So I'm non-denominational. I am not an orthodoxy. I am not one of those people that are trying to make a Russian-like orthodoxy here in the United States as a way of using the church to justify the actions of the state. I'm not into doing that. I am Church of Christ, non-denominational. I do not interpret scripture in a dispensationalist way. And I think Revelation already happened. I just actually am finishing a great book by the late Jim McGuigan on this. But I do believe that we have an ally, and I support my ally for the purpose of national security. And I also believe in history. It's our ally's land, supported by thousands of years of antiquity. And if you think that it isn't, then what you're telling me is that you take issue with everything that is said in the Bible that notes the land and where the Jews are at this particular time and Jesus and everything else. Then you're calling into question the veracity of the Bible, which neither sounds Christian nor American first. So that is how I view it. And I think that the refusal to acknowledge that is purposeful by these people. Even the devil can quote scripture. No, that was a good quote from Shakespeare. So I don't take it seriously when I see people who are advocating against Article 1, Section 8. They're promoting Democrat-like big government that we defeated in the Tea Party days. They're promoting Russian-style orthodoxy in the United States while simultaneously bearing false witness against good people of good character simply because they want to emotionally blackmail them into allowing their religion to be used as a tool to drive votes. I mean, ultimately, that's kind of what it is. I just take issue with this whole thing. It's probably why there were tens of people there. And I just think it's weird to go overseas and do it also. It's very interesting. Now, I will say this. I thought it was funny because during the RNC, I can't remember what night it was. And you can go ahead and change the screen. During the RNC, one of the individuals pictured, I guess, had organized this like woke Reich debate. And they had like a bunch of woke Rikers, like Fuentes fans and stuff like that, that were apparently participating in this. And the morning of, they're like, yeah, why don't you come down and debate us the morning of. Now, I already had a Fox News hit that night. And there were four people who flew into town specifically because we were meeting and having a dinner. And I'm like, I'm supposed to can all that because you waited until the last minute to invite me to a debate because you knew that you would have your lunch eaten. I thought that was very interesting. And they made a big performative show of it on social media. These people are not serious, nor are they genuine. And when they show you who they are, believe them. I've told you this a number of times, and I'm happy to name names. And I'm just about there. I'm kind of doing it already. There are a lot of people in this movement that aren't who they say they are. There are a lot of people who say that they're Christians, but I've watched them at the bar at CPAC as they pick up another woman that's not their wife. Or I watch people who act like they're, these great Christians, but I see some not great Christian behavior privately. Or there are people who say that they support the conservative movement while they betray it by taking money under the table in a lot of shady deals. Just because we're in politics does not mean people are any more genuine than the actors and actresses you see in Hollywood. And in fact, the more that you see them on the circuit in D.C., typically the more compromised they are. I have never been wrong about a judge of character. And some of the people I'm talking about I've met, and my red flags went up. And I've never been wrong. Just saying. So just know this. A lot of this stuff, you can allow information to guide you and take it and do with it what you will. But make no idol of anyone, especially in politics. Because at least in Hollywood, they're honest about pretending. We have a lot more on the way as we move. Our partners that help bring you the program, it's the folks at AMAC. I know that you guys have heard of, ARP? You've heard of AARP. I always thought, I just gotta be honest, like I would see my parents get stuff in the mail from AARP and I always thought it was like a big giant lefty organization. I had no idea what the heck they did. I'm like, are you supposed to be advocating for people? Because it just seems like you push stuff for Democrats, if I'm being, you know, completely honest about it. But there is an alternative to that. And that's what AMAC is. That's the, it's the Association of Mature Citizens. 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
2: It's his life mission to make bad decisions. It's time for Florida Man.
3: This is actually kind of impressive. I shouldn't say that because that makes me sound like I'm not like glorifying the crime, but this is kind of crazy. So a Florida hotel employee was charged with stealing 200 lobster tails from a kitchen at a four-star resort. That's a lot, dude. 200 lobster tails. The resort is in Florida. He went to jail after it. The person who wrote the story, Connor Toole, decided to drag it out four graphs before telling you that it was at the Biltmore in Coral Gables. And that these apparently, like, these are dishes that are probably like $60 a dish. So you can, like, do the math on that. But yeah, this article is absolute garbage. He still got in trouble. It's going to be like a felony because of the cost of everything. Let's see. A Florida man was arrested because the FBI discovered during a raid that it was a cockfighting ring, that he had several thousand roosters. Several thousand. 52-year-old man. He was possessing animals for fighting. He was also got a charge of peacefully resisting an officer. Miami-Dade Sheriff's Office busted him. Thousands of roosters. So I guess for those that they can rehabilitate, they're going to have to, like, I guess there's a rooster rescue. And they also had five other guys that were associated with him that were indicted on federal charges in Kentucky on this, too. So we have a lot more on the way. Third hour.

0: I'm Jenna Fisher.
1: And I'm Angela Kinsey. And we're the Office Ladies. 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
6: Isaias intensifies ahead of landfall. I'm Sue Guzman, Fox News. Hurricane Isaias has strengthened to a Category 2 storm, now threatening parts of Mississippi, Alabama, and the Florida Panhandle. Fox Weather's Haley Meyer is in Mississippi, where people are somewhat relieved.
7: A lot of the AI models had this landfall further east, more so across the Alabama-Florida line. It seems like that's going to be the likely trajectory of this. Now, yes, here in Pascagoula, we still have hurricane warnings in effect. We're still going to be looking at possibly 70-plus mile-per-hour winds come tomorrow evening and heading into the overnight early Saturday morning. Lots of heavy rain, but it'll be in and out fairly quickly. Where I actually have some more concerns is across the Florida Panhandle. Southern Alabama, even Mobile, Alabama as well, where the maximum storm surge of close to 7 feet is still possible.
6: Isaias currently packing maximum sustained winds of 105 miles an hour. The Pentagon announcing the firing squad execution of Fort Hood shooter Nidal Hassan is going to be live streamed. War Secretary Pete Hegseth says President Trump approved the move for the first military execution in more than 65 years. That execution will take place at Fort Hood on December 3rd. Hassan was convicted of killing 13 people and injuring 32 others in a mass shooting at a military base in 2009. President Trump ruling out new attacks now against Iran before Election Day next month.
8: The U.S. will not be attacking Iran anytime prior to the November 3rd midterm elections, President Trump says, writing in a social media post, his administration is having productive discussions with the Islamic Republic of Iran. He says U.S. sanctions and a naval blockade will remain in full force, and oil will continue to transit through the Strait of Hormuz. In recent days, the president has signaled he believes the conflict with Iran will end soon with either a deal or renewed airstrikes.
6: Fox's Jared Halpern reporting. 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
13: Our weather continues to be in a holding pattern, mainly because of the hurricane in the Gulf. Clear skies this evening and overnight. 59 for the low. Friday, sunny. The morning's okay. It's a little warm to hot in the afternoon. Certainly above average, 89. Friday night, clear, 65. Saturday, partly sunny, 90. A couple of spotty showers Saturday night. Sunday, sunny, close to 80. 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Chief Meteorologist Dave Murray.
14: 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It's Wiggins America. 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Deep state, deep diving, undisciplined, tongue-in-cheek, pistol-whipping. Yep.

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2: Throwing money around like Chris Rock in the champagne room is not the way to do it, because all of that does is make our current situation even more precarious. 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
2: Welcome back to the program, everyone. 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So I'm like, I can either go into trans stuff, or I can scare the snot out of you for like 5 seconds first.
4: Both are scary.
2: You want to go for scary? I mean, it is spoopy season.
4: Yeah.
2: Just saying. I don't know if you've seen this little video. It's been making the rounds. It is everywhere. It's all over Instagram. It's all over Facebook. It's all over X. Now, there's a song that goes with it that I don't know that we can play digitally. We'll have to remove the song when we, like, upload the show. But let me just set the background. It is a little clip, and it is entirely all AI. It is not a movie. Everybody and their brother has run this down because people thought it was, like, this old-timey movie. It's based on Rumpelstiltskin. But it's a literally not. It's all AI. And it's set to this, like, when did this song, Steve, are you familiar with the song? When did that song come out? The song's called Tiptoeing in My Jordans. What?
5: Riff Raff? Probably 2012, maybe.
2: Oh my gosh, really? Okay, so they put that song with this video, and it is one of the creepiest things. I can't get away from this. And then one of my friends just made a GIF out of it, and I feel like they should be arrested. People keep like repeating it, like Bridget Fantasy. I first saw it from Bridget because she's on our show. She posted it like a million times. And I'm like, this is all in my algorithm now. It is so creepy. I saw it, so I'm gonna make you watch it too. I'm so sorry.
6: Just left neon brave tip.
2: He's getting it ready. Juan's got it. That's the video. Look at it. Look at those little elf feet. It's like this little dude. It looks like a sick child that is dancing, dressed. It's supposed to be Rumpelstiltskin, so he's supposed to be an old man. And then he like goes and makes gold out of the straw with his little elf shoes. He does this little dance, and it's the way he moves, and it's the way his head is. That is if you saw that at the foot of your bed, what would y'all do at night? You woke up in the middle of the night and you saw that little thing. Well, I mean, I'd shoot it first off. I mean, bam, done, one and done. I'd be armed in a half a second, and that thing would be toast. But for real, it's creepy. That is creepy. It is everywhere. I don't know how many times I've seen that video, and now you've seen it too. And it's AI. Everyone thinks it's amazing. Like, we were just talking about it on break. Steve thought it was from a movie. I don't know what the prompt was that they used for it or what, you know, AI program they used, but that is, and there's more of it too. There's like apparently like another clip. I don't like it, man. I'm glad that it's AI, because if someone like that, like if that all existed, that's terrifying. Yeah, there's a million different versions now. There's one of Trump. There's a Trump one where he dances like that too. I've seen all kinds of stuff. This is what the internet does. I thought we were going to have diseases cured. Best they can do is this little elf dude dancing to a song from 2012. That's it. That's what they got. I'm just saying, y'all. All right. Where do I go? A couple things. Let's talk about the

0: grand stuff. Because it seems like we still have these, and I almost hesitate reporting on some of this or talking about some of it because of the contagion effect. So I don't want to say, excuse me, I don't want to say like names and things like that, but because it is, you know, there is such a thing as the contagion effect. So this, there was a, I'm pulling up, there's one story from the New York Post. There's a couple of stories from Daily Mail on this as well. A transgender Washington state, it's a dude, right? Is it a woman pretending to be a dude or a dude pretending to be a woman?
1: It's a dude pretending to be a woman.
0: A transgender dude, from Washington state, was arrested earlier this week because apparently he had offered support to a Canadian school shooter who killed 8 people earlier this year. Now, this story, let me go back, pull up my link on this. This is from February of this year. There was a deranged killer who murdered 6 people in British Columbia, an 18-year-old transgender dude. And it's considered one of the deadliest shootings in Canada's history. And they targeted the secondary school, 7 to 12th graders. And the guy offed himself at the school. So while they were continuing to investigate this case, they found another trans person, a trans guy, who was arrested because he offered support to this dude. The guy, who is 30, was busted by the feds. He's accused of helping this other trans dude plan the attack. He planned it. Now, the killer, who had killed his mother and his stepbrother himself, he'd spoke to him. They both are transgender. And the guy, the older guy, who's 30, was offering the 18-year-old trans dude tactical advice on how to do it, according to the feds. Like, he was explaining to him, this is what you should do. And, you know, hallways means people can escape. Wide spaces means numbers. And he was, like, really, like, horrifying stuff. He also sent him money to buy things for explosives. He advised him on how to delete messages, how to live stream the killing, everything. And the killer was in the messages, was super concerned that not enough people would see his live stream of the murders. He wanted to make sure he had a big audience for the murders. He was going to live stream it. I mean, man, because he was like, I don't have a lot of followers on social media. Literally, this is the stuff that he was messaging. And of course, he had a trans sticker on his rifle and all of that, too. So they, this is insane. So instead of just one trans dude, now you have two. And he's accused of being the online puppet master. That's how he's described. And this guy, he identifies as female. His name is James, I'll just say that. But he tries to go by the name Melody. And he was arrested, he was arraigned earlier this week. He is in the U.S. near the Canadian border. So he provided money, technical assistance. I'm sure that's going to be a whole bunch of other charges with that as well. He had been advising. Now, the killer had killed his mother and stepbrother before he went and killed all these other people at the school. They met on a now defunct chat site. I think I've heard of this before. How do you say this? Omegle?
1: Omegle.
0: Omegle. Is it like what? Like just like a chat room, I guess? It's an anonymous online website. So they pair people in one-on-one text and video chat sessions. So that's how it started. And then it continued in Discord. Wow. So how many does this make now? 10, right? I think just in the past like few years.
1: If not more.
0: Do you think that the trend of going trans is decreasing? I saw a story. Let me pull up my bookmarks on this. I saw a story on this, how there's been a decline. There's only been one study on it. It's by a guy named Eric Kaufman on U.S. university students. and it was published at SSRN. And they had the study up there. And they looked at how the trans thing looks like it peaked around 23. And then now the identification rates amongst some young adult groups in the U.S. is now declining. So you mean it's a social contagion? Yes, definitely. It's what everything is indicating. That's what we've been saying for forever, that this is, it's body dysmorphia, but it's also a social contagion. So they had that. Then they had the data from Center for Heterodox Social Science, and it said the decline of trans and queer identity amongst young Americans. And it says since 23, both the trans and queer identification have dropped sharply, particularly with Gen Z. And in late, actually, about a year ago, FIRE, the Foundation for Individual Rights and Expression, they pulled, it's not very scientific, but they said that there looked like there was also a decline early on from what they surveyed. So it seems as though that, I guess, trans trend is on the decline, at least for Gen Z. Now, I don't know why they're not, I don't know if that means they haven't seen that with millennials or whatever, but it's interesting. I mean, to look at it, the FIRE study and Kaufman study, they said that Kaufman said it's, quote, in free fall amongst the young, end quote. Now, there's more, I think there's more surveys to be done because this is still pretty early on. But yeah, because it's a mental illness. I mean, body dysmorphia is a mental illness. But I don't think all of it's body dysmorphia. I think so much of it is because it's trendy. Because kids are like, oh, that's like the edgy thing to do. So they want to do it. I mean, that's, I mean, honestly, what I really, you know, think that it was. So, it, I mean, they're saying that it's in, really is in free fall within the United States. Apparently, so is identifying as non-binary. And it's particularly between 18 and 22-year-olds, the trans identification has been cut in half for that demo between 22 and 24. The peak was 23, and it's been cut in half. I think Tufts is doing a study on it right now. But they, I mean, that's pretty significant. This is pretty crazy. There, what I'll do is, for those of you who are subscribers, I'm going to actually make a note of this. I'm going to include, because there's a lot of information there, because they also look at older generations. This survey looks at older generations, but there's, I mean, obviously there's more work to be done. But if you've noticed, there is, I think there is a decline. Now, how that works with I think the more reporting of the violence and everything else, I think that's kind of a wake-up call to people who have been flirting with the idea of this as a trend, as like an identifier, because they see these people who are clearly evil. And that's the other thing. I think there's evil, and then I think that there is dangerously mentally disturbed, and they can be two different things. Sometimes they can be the same thing. One doesn't necessarily mean the other. But I definitely do think that all of this insanity, this horrible press that these trans activists and these people have been bringing on themselves, I think that's contributed to. Nobody wants to identify with that. We've got more on the way. We got headlines coming up as we move. Our partners that bring you the program, it's our friends at Preborn. They're out there saving lives one baby at a time, starting with one ultrasound at a time. Over 50,000 babies have been saved this year, and more than 5,100 people have come to Christ. That's a great thing. That's what Preborn does. They're helping mothers considering abortion get connected with a Preborn Network clinic. And it starts with an ultrasound that can change everything. That's when a mother has an opportunity to see her baby, and she's 80% more likely to choose life. And then it all becomes very real, and Preborn's right there to assure her that she doesn't have to go through this alone. 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
1: All right, so first up for our headlines here, we've got... This is a crazy story. So this was in New England, and it said that there's chaos. New England development of modern farmhouse-style homes plunged into chaos over fears that dead bodies are buried under the construction site. I've seen a movie about this. You know what I've seen? This is how Poltergeist happens, right? This is Poltergeist. It's in Connecticut. They said a construction project has been thrown in complete and total disarray. Onofrio's Total Construction, they're awaiting approval, but they're terrified. It's all modern farmhouses out right now, I think. But they could discover two tombstones that dated back to the 1800s. So now they got to do a whole thing. It's going to be a whole project. Kim Guilfoyle is reportedly to have begged a big Trump donor to pay her $1,000 Amex bill ahead of her confirmation as ambassador of Greece. She had said, quote, honey, please, I need you to get this done for me today. And she followed up with instructions with praying hands emoji and a PDF that show bill payment instructions. She said, you can just send it here and it won't show up if you wire money to American Express. That's all it will show, please. Now, she was sending it to this big time donor who he's supported POTUS like for a number of years, Eric Dieters. But he was mad because she apparently was promised to get him in front of certain people, like the head of the IRS and all this other stuff, to help solve some of his business issues. And he had said, you're needing $100,000 is not going to work. I can't do this without getting a divorce. And she's like, I've been calling you for a week straight. You could be here meeting with then IRS Commissioner Billy Long. But then he told the Journal, the media outlet that he spoke to about this, quote, she never came through on anything. Oh, man, that sounds like a problem they're going to have to figure out. Krista Pike is up and walking after a botched execution, and she's apparently angry. We're going to talk about this coming up. Do you care that she's angry? I mean, she's the first. I mean, she should be dead right now. This is this whole thing. I'm angry that she's even awake and angry. That's how about that? Let's see. A passenger steals and crashes a tug at John Wayne Airport. I just like that they're called a tug. They're the little things that pull the airplane, right? Yeah. Orange County, John Wayne Airport. Apparently, a passenger somehow made it onto the tarmac, stole a tug. It's not so bad. And it's 5:30 in the evening. Skylar Barr, 26, was booked on Delta Airlines. He breached the gate, gained access to the airfield, somehow was able to, steal a lavatory service truck before he was taken into custody.

0: custody. But he like hit a couple things with it and was, he couldn't drive. I guess it's difficult to drive. How does that happen? 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
14: Welcome back to the program. Dana Lash with you. A couple of other things to get into just real quickly, and then we're going to get into something silly. The Houthis have been attacking Saudi airports, prompting mass cancellations of flights. Two missiles intercepted targeting Riyadh, and this was a day after the Houthis strikes on airports killed three people in Saudi Arabia. Now, here's where it gets interesting. I saw this headline. This is in your prep email. If you go to Substack, chapter and verse, you got this. And I had eyeballs on this because I thought it was interesting. So Syria's Jolani might send troops to Yemen to fight the Houthis. Now, this is weird, right? Because this is the guy, Abu Muhammad al-Jolani. He's got his own, you know, he was the leader of Syrian al-Qaeda, the Nusra Front. I mean, he also apparently fought Assad while under ISIS and had taken control of one of the towns there. It's interesting because the Saudis heavily supported the Shawar's rise and overthrow of Bashar al-Assad in the first place, which I thought it's all incredibly interesting. And this was the Syria's self-declared president Ahmed al-Shara, and apparently he met with the Saudi crown prince in Riyadh on Tuesday. Now, why am I telling you about this? Because there's an interesting balance of power that's being modified. Remember, Syria gave a lot of cover with Assad. Syria gave a lot of cover to Iran. Remember how big that was after Assad left to go to and take refuge in Russia? And then all of a sudden, Syria disallowed use of its airspace for Iran after the rise of Jolani. I know terrorist background. I know all of it. But for a mere moment, though, there has been a very interesting power dynamic that kind of worked in the favor of U.S. influence. Trump knows how to work. Say what you will about, you know, if you disagree with him on tariffs or I do on the Trump accounts. He does know how to work with some of these leaders because he has an aspect of his personality that they find similar. They're very aggressive people, right? They're very confident people. He has that as well. So I think it works out. There's a chemistry there. But this working with the Saudis and getting Syria more Saudi aligned helped the United States in terms of taking an ally from Iran, and also working on the Saudis to normalize more relations with the West. Because a lot of this stuff that's happening, particularly with Gaza and Hezbollah and Lebanon, a lot of this has been as much about attacking Israel as it has been trying to bully

0: the Saudis away from the Abraham Accords or normalizing relations further with the West. They don't want that. And Saudi Arabia, they want, they're looking at Western economy. They're looking at trying to diversify beyond oil and gas. They see where the market's going. There's a lot of interesting stuff happening here. So this was something that really caught my eye to see this, because now if that happens, that's going to be, I mean, there have been so many years where you've had these foreign fighters, for the lack of a better way to put it, that went from Saudi into Syria, and now it's going in the opposite direction. It's very interesting. So a lot of this is the Sunni versus the Shia, and you know, you have the Shia in Iran, the Sunnis and Saudis, and the Damascus government is very, very hardline Sunni, and they don't like Shia. They look at Shia as being apostates, and there's just a very interesting dynamic that it further destabilizes what has been a threat to the United States, and it helps to put pieces on the board in place to normalize relations further with some of these Arab nations that we are trying to get on board. It's very interesting. And of course, the Houthis are like, oh, the Saudis just want to drag Turkey and Pakistan into war. Pakistan was talking about sending troops. They're looking to join this fight against the Houthis as well. Who funds the Houthis? Iran. This is really a big fight between Sunni and Shia. But fascinating to see this. So Iran is, that they're getting help from China and Qatar, because they're having to fight so many fronts. Iran's government is already, their regime has been decimated, and they're having to help prop up not only Hezbollah, but also Hamas, also the Houthis, also the other little paramilitary terror groups that they have in Judea and Samaria, elsewhere. It's pretty crazy, not just in Yemen. A lot of interesting stuff happening there, so that's in your prep. Krista Pike is up and walking after the botched execution, according to New York Post. She's still in the hospital after she had, pentobarbital. So, which I can't even believe that by itself, that they only have a one drug protocol, which we talked about at the time. I don't know why. That's what you used to put people to sleep to then deliver the, I don't know why they couldn't just knock her out with some gas and then here's some fentanyl. I don't know. Anyway, she says she's still mentally groggy. And her first words were, who are you and why am I here? And her arm hurts and she's got a headache, Kane. Guys, it's so bad. You feel so bad for her. You know who else has a headache? The woman whose brain she smashed in with a giant piece of asphalt 3 separate times. And then she dug into the mashed brain and took out a piece of skull that she then took around and showed everyone and bragged about. Yeah. Colleen, yeah, exactly. Her victim probably has a headache. They still could put her to death. It still could happen. It should happen. There is nothing, no double jeopardy, no anything else that would prevent it. But the way that they do this lethal, I think the lethal injection is stupid. I think firing squad, hanging, or if you're going to do it, just fentanyl. It's crazy. So the, and also firing the doctor who messed it up. But apparently one of the anesthesiologists who worked with her lawyers told the BBC that she is able to communicate in a basic way. She woke up and thought it was still September. So I don't know, but that's the way that the media is writing about her, like you're supposed to feel bad for her. Again, I think it comes down to no accountability if you're a chick. That's kind of what it is. I don't feel bad for her. You guys feel bad for her? I don't feel bad for her. Now, Bill Lee, the governor, there's not going to be, because there was another death row inmate who was going to be put to death, and his sentence has been, he still could be put to death, but right now they're not going to do anything until after the first of the year. They're supposed to review everything. They're reviewing their process. When really they need to get rid of the doctor that was not qualified to do the kind of IV that was required for this. And I rewrote about it. Like that same doctor botched another death row case earlier, another execution earlier. So, and we talked about that case. I so if it happens, it's not going to be after the first of the year. Who's paying for her treatment in the meantime? Like, why is this not? She's still under the. It's not cruel and unusual. What's cruel and unusual is what's being done to the victim's family at this point. An absence of justice is cruel and unusual. So we'll watch and we'll keep track. I have to share this story with you. Something silly now. Where's this at? I'm going to pull this up. I normally don't keep up with these two, but I thought this was so silly. Actually, I have two things. First is the Tom Cruise Digger movie. Apparently, I haven't seen it. It takes a lot to get me into a theater because I am too fidgety. Now, this is the guy who got everybody who is said to have saved the theater and brought everybody back in with Top Gun. But now, apparently, this movie is bad. It's called Digger. It's supposed to be an end-of-the-world satire that is very, very apparently politically preachy in the vein of climate change. That's what I've read. But one of an associate, well, not so much a friend, someone I know who's a film reviewer, has said this was just Cruise trying to go for an Oscar, to check all the boxes and go for an Oscar. And in order to basically get an Oscar, it has to be pretty political, which is so stupid because nobody wants to go see that. This movie is not expected to exceed $40 million in the worldwide box office. And they think it's going to be a $200 million flop. He went from bringing everybody in the theater for Top Gun to now running everybody out of it with this movie. I hate this. I hate this. And also, a lot of people are saying the makeup was bad. Was it supposed to be bad on purpose? I mean, I don't know if Tom Cruise has had any flops. I mean, I think that, you know, he can maybe afford to have a flop, but maybe not a $200 to $215 million flop when the economy's bad right now. The film in which he plays a rich oil magnate who triggers this like global environmental catastrophe. And I don't know. I just don't know. You haven't seen it, Kane, right? Have you any of you out there in the audience seen it? Kane hasn't seen it.
1: No, I haven't seen it yet.
0: Yeah, I don't think I'm going to go see it. It's definitely not a Top Gun or Days of Thunder.
1: It's definitely not that.
0: That's a pretty big. He's this big balding billionaire that lives with a dying cat and a bunch of stuffed animals. Dying cat and I guess all the other pets that he had that went. I don't know. It seems sad to me. That's sad. Okay, here's the last thing, because I want to give you something silly. Again, I don't really keep up with these two. So the ginger guy and his game show wife, they decided to move back to Britain after they said they were never going to move back to Britain ever again, and they moved back to Britain. And they moved to the Cotswolds, and then they put their kids in school and then brag about not telling everybody where they went to school while heavily hinting where they went. And then they pulled them out, apparently, because they didn't plan for their security. They didn't like vet the school. They didn't advance the damn school. And then they made it. They're trying to get taxpayer-funded security, but they don't want to work for the public. So now her company, because she can't ever, she has a bunch of products that are basically white labeled. So they have like companies that make these things and she just slaps her name on it. So they have a luxury advent calendar. And it's $148 to get a bunch of junky chocolate in a box. $148. Now, apparently, there was a priest, an Anglican priest, in a London University chaplain, and he was on social media, and he just happened to mention that maybe instead his followers should buy an $8 Christian Advent calendar from the Meaningful Chocolate Company that included fair trade chocolate, a Christmas story, and activity booklet that supports the leprosy mission. Oh, very charitable, very nice. Her little army went crazy. They harassed this priest straight up off of social media. They called him evil and satanic and a fake Christian because he apparently kind of had a joke at her overpriced box of poop chocolate. It looks disgusting. And he eventually locked his account because her cult of 60-year-old women apparently

0: went nuts. I felt bad. Her products all suck. Why would you want, why do you, it's like candles with no wicks, runny jam, and half-melted chocolate. And then they're doing a picnic basket that's like $200 of stuff that you could get at the grocery store and basket included, probably for under 40. It's the most ridiculous thing ever. So I don't know. I felt bad that this guy got run off of social media because he simply said, if you want to only spend $8 and support charitable missions, here's what you can do. It's a, you know, Christian effort. And his was a nice little, I mean, his was about Christmas. Hers was just her Olive Garden mansion in California with Christmas wreaths on the windows. That was it. But that's, it's not going to work out for them. There. I would not purchase any of these products. This is not, I mean, these products aren't even good enough to be included at like a Williams Sonoma or Sur La Table, nothing like that. 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
1: As Google Cloud's chief evangelist, Richard Sirotor spends his days teaching developers what AI can do. 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
2: There you're not teaching how do you write great Java code. 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Like, that's better than, frankly, most coaches can come up with. Like, it's awesome, and you can do it yourself. Or, hey, your grandkids coming over, a lot of these folks are older and they're just having a tougher time later in life. Do you know you can create a storybook with their faces in it using AI, and they can color it in when they come visit you? One guy was like near tears, like the idea he could connect with his grandkids like that. Normal people just need that stuff. My whole shtick is context and confidence. Am I giving you context about what is important, and am I giving confidence that you can do it too? If you finish time with me thinking I'm smart, then I have failed. If you leave time with me feeling I feel smarter, success.

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8: Do you know that in Canada, there was a woman that had euthanasia approved for her because she could no longer cook for her family? I'm not making this up. Canada approved a woman's euthanasia request because she couldn't cook for her family anymore. Doctors in the country are saying, guys, this is way too permissive.

0: euthanasia, legalize euthanasia. And they said that the procedure that they've been using, the way that they have this, is too permissive, and patients who should not be approved are being approved. So they're like raising the alarm, and Canada's like, no, you die and you get to die and all of you get to die. It's just, that's insane. That's way too much. All right, today's stupidity came.
1: All right, let's go to New York. Zoran, the moron, Mom Donnie.
0: Sounds like a boxing announcement.
1: It does, doesn't it? Well, he's out there trying to claim this whole genocide after October. Like, there's some genocide that's been happening after October 7th. The word genocide's been really diluted and overused in this context, but listen to what he says here.
2: Is that it was a vigil that brought together and brings together New Yorkers to read testimonies of their own family members, testimonies of others who've been killed either on the day or in the genocide since.
1: The genocide
2: and
1: since.
2: Ends with a shared vision for
1: the
2: peace.
1: The hell does that mean? He was yelled at by his own supporters last night at that vigil, and he's been doing some PR ever since then. So
0: yeah.
1: Stupidity from the mayor.
0: Uh-huh. Folks, that does it for us today. Make sure you go sign up over at Substack, Chapter and Verse. Lots of good stuff up there. I will be back behind the mic with you tomorrow. God bless.

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4: Better now. Did you know we had a little health scare with Jeff?
5: Oh, no. 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
4: Well, he had been short of breath and was really tired a lot of the time. 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
5: How did you figure it out?
4: He finally went to the doctor, and she was able to listen to his heart and detected the problem. I didn't realize it, but heart valve disease is more common than you'd think. They were able to replace the valve, and he's feeling so much better now.
5: Oh, I'm so glad to hear that.
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9: The first hurricane of the Atlantic season heads to the Gulf Coast. I'm Ted Lindner, Fox News. Alabama, Florida, and Georgia have declared states of emergency as Hurricane Isaias barrels towards the Alabama-Florida coastline. Mandatory evacuations have been issued for thousands of people. The storm is now a Category 2 with 105-mile-an-hour winds. Fox Weather's Robert Ray is in Pensacola with more.
10: Hurricane Isaias is strengthening, potentially going to become that major Category 3 hurricane. We're going to experience wind. We're going to experience storm surge, and we're going to have rains. This is no joke of a system. The first hurricane to form in the Atlantic Basin of this season. This is go time. And the Florida coast here, as well as Louisiana, Mississippi, Alabama, and by the way, 26 states all the way from here, all the way up into the Northeast, will feel some kind of impacts with potential tornadoes, lots of rain, and we'll have to see. Safety, number one.
9: Isaias expected to make landfall around 11 p.m. Eastern time Friday night, somewhere between Pensacola, Florida, and Gulf Shores, Alabama. The Pentagon says the firing squad execution of Fort Hood shooter Malik Hassan will be live streamed following Secretary of War Pete Hegseth's announced the execution would be public. The execution is set for December 3rd at Fort Hood. Hassan was convicted of killing 13 and wounding 32 at the base back in November of 2009. After a record 265 consecutive days at sea without a port call, the USS Abraham Lincoln back home in San Diego sounding its horns Thursday as it entered the bay. On Wednesday, War Secretary Pete Hegseth presented the carrier and its strike group with a Presidential Unit Citation, the military's highest award for extraordinary heroism by a unit in combat. 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
13: That heat's going to be out there for one more day.
14: Temperatures being 30 degrees above average.
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9: The U.S. announcing more charges against former Venezuelan President Nicolas Maduro and his wife. Fox's Jill Nato with more.
15: American prosecutors accuse former Venezuelan President Nicolas Maduro and his wife Celia Flores of suppressing political enemies with torture. James McDonald, U.S. attorney for the Southern District of New York, told reporters the new indictment against them alleges unthinkable conduct.
16: Murder and threat.

0: to murder victims' families, electric shock, asphyxiation, starvation.
1: The two are already facing drug trafficking charges after they were seized from their home in Caracas. They've pleaded not guilty to that. Flores is to be arraigned on the new charges October 15th. Maduro's arraignment hasn't been scheduled yet. Jill Nato, Fox News.
2: Protests erupt into violence again in France as demonstrators demand more education funding and better classroom conditions. Fox's Jeff Paul's got more on this.
3: Tens of thousands of people here, and it really was going on without incident, but there was some sort of confrontation between the police who are out here and a small group of the protesters. Then tear gas was fired, a bit of a rush from the protesters as they were trying to kind of get out of whatever danger they were in. And then we really saw this huge crush of riot police rushing towards all the protesters out here. At one point, they had the water cannons out. They were spraying all these protesters who were then rushing towards the police. So for a moment there, there was a bit of a direct clash of a line of riot police officers and the protesters.
2: Police have arrested thousands since protests began last month. And the Cleveland Guardians are alive after winning game four of their ALDS against the Chicago White Sox in Chicago, winning by a score of 9-5 Thursday night. The series is now tied at two games apiece. Game five will be Saturday night, 8 p.m. Eastern time. I'm Ted Lindner. This is Fox News.

0: 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Where was all this cash really going? On our episode, we go all the way to India to investigate what's really going on. 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The episode is called Bollywood Dreams.
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0: From the heartland of America and the gateway to the West, good morning, good evening, wherever you may be, across the nation, around the world. I'm George Norrie, and this is Coast to Coast AM. Later tonight, the mysterious world, Ireland. Looking forward to that. Here's what's happening. Hurricane Isaias is continuing to strengthen in the Gulf of Mexico after becoming the first Atlantic hurricane of the season, and is expected to make landfall along the northern Gulf Coast later this week as a dangerous Category 2 hurricane. Isaias is expected to approach the coast by tomorrow, with landfall currently estimated to be sometime late Friday or early Saturday between the Gulf Shores, Alabama, and Pensacola, Florida. Prayers for everybody out that way. President Donald Trump promised that the U.S. would not attack Iran before the midterm elections, tempering rising crude oil prices as well. He also touted productive conversations with Iran, though he did not provide specifics. The Houthis, as a matter of fact, claim to have hit Saudi Arabia's main airport with a ballistic missile the third time this week. The Iran-backed rebels have claimed an attack on the facility amid Yemen's escalating civil war there. And new videos obtained exclusively by CBS News show Iranian attacks on a major U.S. military base in Kuwait as the war with Iran kicked off 7 months ago. With more, here's Tom Danheiser.
1: Well, George, House Speaker Mike Johnson is hailing Operation Epic Fury as a success, saying Iran had been dangerously close to having a nuclear weapon and predicting the country's economic collapse would force Tehran to reach an agreement with the U.S. The U.S. Treasury Department sanctioned 17 tankers and their owners as part of Operation Economic Outcast, aiming at dismantling Iran's remaining shadow fleet network. This as Iran declared Thursday that it won't cease uranium enrichment, according to Mohammad Islami, the head of Iran's Atomic Energy Organization. U.S. President Donald Trump spoke with Israeli Prime Minister Benjamin Netanyahu on the anniversary of the October 7 attacks, reflecting on the horribly tragic attacks while warning that Hamas and its allies are paying a steep price for the assault. Meanwhile, Yemen's government forces said they carried out thousands of strikes against Houthi targets as part of Operation Dawn of Yemen. The Iran-backed Houthis have been launching attacks at Saudi Arabia in recent weeks. And Secretary of War Pete Hegseth welcomed the USS Abraham Lincoln crew home after more than 300 days at sea, hailing its combat deployment against Iran. George?
0: Thank you, Tom. Meanwhile, Defense Secretary Pete Hegseth said that the public, you, will be able to watch the execution of the Fort Hood, Texas shooter by firing squad. I predict it could be one of the highest rated television shows ever. The U.S. has not held a public execution in 90 years, and Hegseth's remarks raise questions about how the military would allow people to watch. Nidal Hassan, who was convicted of killing 13 people in 2000,

0: 2009 shooting is scheduled to be executed by firing squad on December 3rd at Fort Hood near Killeen, Texas. More than 122,000 cases of Gatorade are being recalled voluntarily due to undeclared food dyes, according to the FDA. The recalled cases of Gatorade Lemon Lime, Gatorade Lemon Lime Zero, Gatorade Orange, and Gatorade Orange Zero were distributed in more than two dozen states. Food safety coach Jeff Nelkin with us here. Jeff, even Gatorade gets it now, huh?
1: Absolutely. And, you know, we're talking about a hypersensitivity situation where people may have hives, itchiness, asthmatic symptoms, and similar almost to people that are sensitive to aspirin, for example. If you have product and you are concerned about getting more information or details, you can reach 800-884-2867 and refer any questions or concerns about product that you may have at home, and as well as FDA. You can contact them at 800-443-2652. So be careful, be aware, and keep questioning.
0: Jeff, can ingested food dyes really hurt somebody?
1: Well, if you have a sensitivity like an allergy, yes.
0: Okay, got to be careful. Thank you. Jeff Nelkin, our food safety coach. There's a book out there called UFO Sightings and Alien Visitations, written by Kevin Randall, who happens to be one of our regular guests. Kevin, what do you got for us this week?
2: Well, good evening, George, and thanks for the plug. Appreciate that.
0: Absolutely.
2: I have a quick comment about the St. Louis Archon 49 held over the weekend. There was a science fiction convention. There were several presentations and panels that dealt with UFOs, including one strictly about Roswell. There was a disclosure panel concerned more with the actual events rather than the movie, and a panel that examined the similarity between cinema aliens and those reported in real life. And this just demonstrates the interest that science fiction fans have in UFOs. And as an aside, it seemed the fans were split on their opinions of the Disclosure Day movie. Many wished it had done something more with the aftermath of Disclosure, and even with that, most of them liked the film. And, of course, the sightings continue. From the National UFO Reporting Center comes a sighting from August 8th of this year. The witness in Aurora, Oregon, watched a rectangular-shaped object for about 10 minutes. The witness said, and I quote, "A large non-flashing light suddenly appeared from out of nowhere, grew dramatically brighter and large in the sky, unlike any plane or copter, then suddenly began dimming. As it dimmed, I saw three smaller lights in a straight vertical line to its right, suggesting they might have been attached to a much larger object, though I could not see any definite outline. The large object light then disappeared, cloaked completely. For several minutes afterward, I could still see the small, extremely faint, light orb-like objects maneuvering around the same area. They are intimately visible and difficult to track," end quote. Keith Bickford wrote, and I quote, "On September 16th, I interviewed the witness identified as H according to her UAP sighting. She stated that she observed the silent UAP in a clear evening sky. She said the large signal light suddenly appeared in the sky and was approximately 2 to 3 miles away. She said that it was a large single light, finally faded. The three smaller vertical lights emerged beside it. She wasn't able to see a structured craft," end quote. Bickford said that the witness was familiar with conventional commercial military aircraft as well as drones, and he said that the flight radar 24 found nothing, and he has now classified the sighting as anomalous. Bickford indicated another sighting made on July 4th of this year from Canton, Texas. He wrote that the witness reported a flying triangle while driving near the Christus Emergency Care Center. She said her two children and her boyfriend also saw the UFO. She said the object just appeared in front of them. She saw that it was an equilateral triangle that was rotating clockwise, flying silently, though her boyfriend said that he heard a low buzzing sound. She said the object was either black or dark gray and was about the size of a small airplane. She mentioned that the object was very close and it was moving slowly at about the height of some nearby telephone poles. She said, and I quote, that all of them could see the bottom and the sides of the craft, but agreed the craft had a thick 3D body and was not thin, end quote. According to Bickford, the main witness was familiar with conventional military and drone aircraft. She said that she had checked different social media sites and didn't find any information on our sighting. Flight Radar 24 was clear, and Bickford said that he hadn't found any social media information on the sighting either and was classifying this as anomalous. And that's what we have for tonight, George.
0: All right. Thank you, Kevin. We'll talk to you next week. Up next, Chris Boris back with us on Coast to Coast. He's a ghost behaviorist. What is that? He'll tell us when we come right back on Coast to Coast AM. Your digital life deserves serious protection. 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

0: And welcome back to Coast. George Norrie with you. We've got a great program for you tonight. Chris Boros with us is a pioneering paranormal researcher known for developing the field of ghost behaviorism, studying reported spirit behavior to better understand paranormal encounters. A very popular YouTube creator, he has developed new approaches to ghost classification, spiritual cleansing, and paranormal investigation, including an experimental device designed to communicate with the dead. Chris, welcome back. How have you been?
1: I've been great. Thank you for having me.
0: Looking forward to this. And how's the book Ghost Behaviors doing?
1: Really good. It's very attractive to people when I do conventions. It really catches the eye and they want to know, what is this? Because it's so out of left field that people want to really know more.
0: We call you the ghost behaviorist. What exactly does that mean?
1: Yeah, so this, everybody's familiar with what a ghost hunter does. You know, they go out to a location and try to verify that the paranormal exists. Well, a ghost behaviorist goes one step beyond. What I do is I try to figure out, okay, what do I do with a spirit once you find it? And what I'm doing is I'm trying to get into the psychological mindset of a spirit and break that down, which I've done very effectively because when I'm in the field and I'm interacting with these spirits, I'm trying to figure out what they need, what they want, and how to remedy their situation. And that just really opens a door for interactions that just really break the mold. And, you know, I'm trying to help them and heal them and go beyond what everybody's seen. And then this is just like the next level in paranormal research.
0: Chris, what made you make that transition from an investigator to someone studying the behavior?
1: Well, I've always been a student of psychology, and I saw the paranormal field collectively kind of hit this wall in like 2010, 2012, where they could, you know, it didn't take a genius to get paranormal activity to happen. Look, there are plenty of TV shows out there, plenty of social media channels out there, all getting interactions with spirits. But like I said, you know, there comes a point where you're like, well, where do we go from here? And once I started put psychology into this and sociology and all the things I learned from the Tibetan Book of the Dead, it just really propelled my interactions with spirits to the next level. And I really wanted to see how far I could go. And it just, I really hit the ground running. Like the first time out doing this, I was able to get a 90-minute interaction with a spirit, which you're probably hearing that and you're like, 90 minutes? But yeah, it's true. It's documented. You can check it out online for yourself. It's under Ghost Dr. Chris at the St. Augustine Lighthouse. And you can see for yourself, we got into some very, very advanced communications with this spirit that just really you've never seen before. So that's what I'm all about, trying to find things that no one has ever heard about.
0: Is there anything about the afterlife, Chris, that scares you?
1: Not really. What I find, though, is that spirits are, there are certain things about the afterlife that spirits are afraid of. And there's two things. Now, if you've seen like the movie Beetlejuice,
0: right,
1: you'll see that the main characters, they're afraid to go outside of their house because if you do, there's like this desert wasteland with these giant worms and things like that. Well, in the afterlife, I found that spirits can project that fear and create that reality. So in essence, that can happen. And if that does happen, it creates a scenario where they can get kind of frightened about around their surroundings. Even the Tibetan Book of the Dead talks about the mind making manifestations that can harm or help you. And so this is one of the things I have to keep in mind as a ghost behaviorist, because when I go out there, I have different classifications, and that's what I find like this, the stuck spirit, for instance. That is the kind of mindset that can create those things. And another thing that I find that spirits are afraid of is, and this I totally ran across this by accident when I was interviewing. And this is what I do. I interview spirits, believe it or not. But I, when I was interviewing this one spirit about the mechanics of the afterlife, there were many lulls in the conversation. And every time we hit this lull, I'm like, what is going on here? Why did you stop interacting? So once I coaxed her back into the conversation, I asked her point blank, because I started seeing a pattern here. I'm like, are there certain things that you're not allowed to tell me? And she goes, yes. And then I say, okay, well, are there certain things as humans we're not supposed to know? She goes, yes. And then it brought the next question. Well, will you get in trouble if you talk about these things? Yes. So then I asked point blank, I'm like, are there rules to the afterlife that you have to follow? Yes. So that right there, that like she was afraid, like once you get to the nuts and bolts of what that means, she was afraid to break those rules because there are consequences for breaking those rules. And she was frightened, like she was afraid of breaking those rules. So, yeah, there's all kinds of things in the afterlife that we're still that, you know, I figured out. But as a whole, like the paranormal community hasn't really understood yet.
0: Who do you think makes those rules on the other side?
1: Well, that's so that gets into a very theological discussion, because once you start finding, okay, well, there are rules to the afterlife, then you got to get into, well, okay, who is governing the afterlife? You know, who is policing the afterlife? And once you start figuring that out, it's like, okay, well, there's a tier system. And if there's a tier system, it's like, okay, well, now we got to get into the discussion of angels, demons,

0: God and devil. So that's another reason why I love doing this, because I like to take the spiritual approach. A lot of ghost hunters, they separate the two, spiritual and the ghost hunting, and they take a very occultish spin on it, where I take a very spiritual approach. Because yeah, when you start finding out there are rules to the afterlife, there are angels and demons involved in all these interactions, it really takes things to another level.
1: Chris, this device you've created to allow you to interview these spirits, tell us about that.
0: Yeah, so this is revolutionary. Like, this took a long time for me to put together, and I have been using this for the last year. And people have been waiting for something in the paranormal field that just really captures their attention. And I got to tell you, George, this is it. Like, it's very visual. Because a lot of times you see investigators use these devices where it's like, well, I can poke holes in that. But when you see this thing in action, it's like, wow, I don't know if I can dispute what you're getting. So what it entails is, like, ghost hunters for years have used the method of using meters in a way where they say, okay, spike this once for yes and twice for no.
1: Right.
0: And this kind of builds upon that. So I for the BMC, and this is an acronym that stands for the Boris Meter Communication Device. And so the BMC, it has four prompts. Okay, because I find that spirits, if you give them enough ways to answer, you kind of can have a dialogue, a communication, and really interview them the way I want to interview them. Because before, when you get into these yes and no conversations, you hit this wall where you're basically playing 20 questions with a spirit. There's only so many ways you can have them answer yes and no. So I added two more prompts, and the other prompts are they're all signified by symbols. So I have a yes, no, and then a question mark and an X. And the question mark, now this is interesting. So like I said, this took a long time to piece together. So the question mark, they're all meters, and if a spirit hits the question mark, it means I do not know. And this is based off me classifying the spirit world by their mindset. Now, the
1: So
0: question mark,
1: you don't hear a spirit voice, right?
0: no, I have them hit these devices on command, which they will do. And they'll just sit there and wait for me to ask questions, and then they will hit them on command, which is amazing in itself. Because they will only answer, like, this thing is so visual that they want to get their stories out. And if they start messing around with them while I'm not asking a question, I tell them, okay, I know you're getting excited. Please calm down. I just want you to hit these meters when I ask you a question, so we get your story out there. And they comply. They really do comply. So with the question mark, this is really groundbreaking because, like I said, it means I don't know. And this is derived from the classifications of spirits list that I've come up with, that I've
1: Well, hold
0: deferred
1: on
0: to.
1: for a second, Chris. We're going to take a short break, but we'll come back with more with Chris Boros right here on Coast to Coast AM, talking about the behavior of spirits.
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0: Brian Kilmeade is coming back to St. Louis for one night in November.
1: Hi, everyone. Brian Kilmeade here. You know I love St. Louis, and it's always great when I get a chance to visit you in person. So consider this your invitation to come join me at the Factory for the Stage and Book Tour, November 21st. It's truly a stage show like no other. It's informative. It's fun. It'll be a great night. It's patriotic with the 97-1 team. 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
2: Fox News, I'm Sue Guzman. Communities along the Gulf Coast bracing for Hurricane Isaias. National Hurricane Director Michael Brennan.
3: Also have the potential for strong hurricane force winds, damaging winds along portions of the Mississippi, Alabama, and Florida Gulf Coast. The danger for that, high winds and some wind damage extends well inland into portions of Alabama and Georgia as well.
2: Isaias expected to make landfall between Friday night and early Saturday morning. Anti-ICE protesters clashing with police in New York after a man was shot and wounded by ICE agents. Mayor Azora Mandani.
4: I have been on the phone with President Trump and Secretary Mullen negotiating the release of the man ICE agents shot. Those negotiations were unsuccessful.
2: Agents said they were attempting to arrest a person from the Dominican Republic who had a prior grand larceny conviction and a history of other arrests. America's listening to Fox News.

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1: We're talking about the behavior of ghosts with Chris Boris. We'll take calls with Chris next hour here on Coast to Coast. As you know by now, we have the Paranormal Podcast Network up and running with a number of shows, more coming. But one of those shows, Tommy, who do we have?
2: Shades of the Afterlife, the host of Shades of the Afterlife. On the line with me, Sandra Champlain. Hi, Sandra.
3: Well, hey, Tom, and hey, George. Nice to be here.
1: Good to have you there. By the way, you did a great job for us on Monday.
3: Yeah, Thank you so much.
2: You sure did. So Fridays, we publish new shows. We are going to publish your 312th show tomorrow or today, depending on where you are. Tell us a little bit about what we got in store.
3: Oh, yeah. Well, it's our sixth anniversary. We're going into 7 years together. It's called Consciousness Out of Body, Coma Proof, and Bedside Reunions. So there's some stunning, verifiable near-death experiences, cases of terminal lucidity. I even include a simple daily practice that we can connect with our own loved ones.
2: So you did your first show on October 21st, 2020. Did you think we'd make it this far?
3: I never thought we wouldn't, but oh my gosh. I mean, it's just so surprising and it's so wonderful.
2: It's been a fun ride, huh? Hey, Sandra, of everything you investigated, you've said your strongest reasons to believe in the afterlife are near-death experiences and deathbed visions.

0: What makes those two areas so convincing to you?
1: Well, they're convincing to me, not just as they are, but the verifiable experiences when people float out of their body and they can witness a conversation in another room or see the medical equipment or get a serial number off the bottom of a medical cart when they are flatlined. So it's those verifiable stories for the near-death experiences and also for the deathbed visitations. Nobody dies alone. We all have loved ones and even our pets, and some believe angels that come to carry us across the threshold, telling us, pack your bags, we're going on a trip. They all look young and healthy. But the key is, and what makes it so important to me, are the verifiable ones where people don't know a loved one has passed. Somebody could be sick in the hospital. They don't want to tell them their brother just passed away, but there, lo and behold, is the brother right there to greet him. And so there's so many verifiable ones that just give me goosebumps that really tell us nobody dies alone and our consciousness is outside of our body.
0: Well, we all hope it's a fun trip when it comes. 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Thanks, Sandra. George?
2: Thank you, Tom. Thank you, Sandra. And here's something for you to lose weight without the pain.
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0: And welcome back, George Norrie, with our ghost behaviorist, Chris Boris. Chris, when you summon up a spirit to communicate with, do you ask for one specifically, or do you just take the whoever comes by?
1: I usually take the first person that usually comes to me. When I go to a place, I'll specifically ask for, you know, who's ever haunting this place. Like if I know somebody specifically is haunting it, I'm trying to interact with them and figure out, okay, well, why are you haunting this place? How can we help you? And go from there. But there's been times where I've been interacting with spirits and another one will kind of just come in and start wreaking havoc on the devices. And I'm like, okay, wait a minute. You know, let's slow it down. We got to figure out who's who here. So you got to give them some ground rules of interacting.
0: How do you know they're being honest with you?
1: So one thing I want to do is finish with the DMC device, because I was able to finish that because that ties into that question. But like I said, with the BMCs, I have four prompts on this, and they're each one is hooked up to an EM meter, which spirits can spike. So I have four prompts. The first one is yes. The second one is no. The third one is a question mark, which means I don't know. And this is derived from my breaking down the spirit world by their mindset, which I've created a classification list. And one of those classifications is the confused spirit. And I found out that there are confused spirits in the afterlife, and these mostly come from spirits that have died very abruptly, like a heart attack or car crash or something like that. And many times they don't realize they're dead. So there's been times where I get into an interaction with these spirits and they're just confused. And there have been times where I'm like, I'm talking to them and they'll hit the question mark. I'm like, oh, you're confused. So I have to go back and clarify. So that's why that prompt's there. And it's very helpful. The last prompt is an X. And this goes back to the story I told you about with the roles of the afterlife. There are things that spirits cannot tell us. So that's why I have the X. If they hit the X, that means I cannot tell you. And this is critical because there are times where I'm talking to spirits and there are times where they'll hit the X. Like this one time I'm talking to this murder victim and I was trying to figure out who murdered her and she kept hitting the X. And I'm like, you can't tell me who murdered you? Like, this is crazy. So I was asking about, I was trying to dance around the question. And so I had a list of suspects, and there was one person on that list that she kept hitting the X for. I'm like, why can't you tell me? And it turns out that there are karmatic repercussions for doing things like that. So, again, there are rules to the afterlife.
0: Can't even testify on their own behalf, huh?
1: Well, they can if it doesn't karmatically count against them, because and it goes again to the Eastern philosophy of karma and how it affects the body and the afterlife situation. So you have to be very privy to all that stuff when you're talking to spirits.
0: So back to the question of, do they lie?
1: Yes. So many times when I'm talking to spirits, for the most part, they will tell you the truth. Cause like I said, they just want to get their story out. You know, you come along and it may be like decades or centuries of, you know, trying to talk to people and they can't hear you or we can't hear them. So when they finally have a chance to interact with you, 9 times out of 10, they will tell you the truth. But there was one time, or there have been times where I'm talking to spirits and they'll kind of waffle on their questioning, you know, because I like to ask the same question in two different ways so it elicits a yes and or a no. So I know that the answer that I'm getting is accurate. Mm-hmm. But there are certain times where they'll waffle on their questions. I'll ask it one way and they'll say yes, and I'll ask it a different way and I'll get a yes. I'm like, what is going on here? And I'll ask, are you lying to me? And they'll say yes. But many times when they do that, I find that they're just confused. So if they're doing this, I'll be like, are you confused? Hit that question mark if you're confused. And they'll hit the question mark. I'm like, ah, okay, we're confused. So I have certain prayers and mantras that I will throw out there that helps heal their mind. Because that's another part of all this. I'm trying to heal these spirits, heal the land, and center them, because that's the goal. You know, I have all these different classifications. I'm trying to center their mind so I can push them out and where they need to go.
0: How soon do these meters start to make their move when you try to communicate with a spirit? Right away, or does it take time?
1: Yeah, I tell you, George, like when I came up with this BMC device, my success rate has just tripled, like tenfold, because the spirits, they can read your aura. That's one thing I found out with this very quickly, is they can read your aura. If you're going to a situation where you're ego, you just want to get likes and clicks and views on your videos, they're less likely to interact with you. But if they read your aura and they're like, oh, this guy's really here to help me, they will interact with you a lot more. And when I put this BMC device out, they're like, ooh, what is this? And it intrigues them. And so they'll start interacting with it right away. And there's rarely a time where I'll go into a place that's known to be haunted, or maybe it's rumored to be haunted, and I'll be doggone. I'll start getting stuff on command, voices on command. I've gotten manifestations on command. I kid you not. Like, this is really next level. And I'm not just, you know, saying that just to put it out there. It really is.
0: And though you're in a physical location with your BMC device, where are the spirits? Are they in heaven? Are they in hell? Where might they be?
1: They're, for all intents and purposes, they're in the room. I've done tests where I'm like, okay, are you above us? You know, where are you? And they'll be like, yes, we're above you. Sometimes, and this is another misnomer, like spirits that have crossed over, they can actually come back and interact with you. Like, once they go through the tunnel of light, like, that's not the end. They can come back and interact with you. So sometimes, like, there's a bridge between our world and their world. So sometimes they're not fully occupying our world. They're like crossing this bridge into our realm, so to speak, and interacting with the devices there. So yeah, that happens a lot.
0: Have you ever had a spirit that didn't want to communicate with you? And if so, how do they act?
1: Yeah, I've run into a couple stubborn spirits. Like, they just, for whatever reason, they are, well, again, it goes to the classification list of the stuck spirit. Now, these are introverts of the afterlife. And there's extroverts as well, which I call the wandering spirit. But the stuck spirit, you got to, like, coax them out a little bit, because they just, they are set in their ways. They you find these kind of spirits in, like, attics and basements and closets, and they just, for whatever reason, they don't want to talk to you. But you have to know how to coax them out, and it takes a little longer, but, you know, you got to loosen their lips a little bit.
0: What do some of the skeptics say? I'm sure you have some.
1: Oh, yeah, it's funny, because when I do these conventions and stuff, some of them will come up to me and they'll be like, well, I don't believe in this, but let me tell you my story. This is going to be the trope that happens. But for the most part, it's interesting, because when I show them what I'm able to get with this BMC device, they're like, this is very interesting, because you're getting things on command. It's very visual, like I said. And you're starting to put, like, with what I do, I interview spirits. What I'm doing is I'm connecting dots of information that has pretty much stared people in the face for a very long time. Once you start doing that, they're like, oh my gosh, they have these aha moments. And so it's hard to turn a blind eye to some of the stuff that I talk about with the classifications and, you know, rules of the afterlife. So there is something to this.
0: You encountered a suicide victim. Tell us what happened there.
1: Yeah, so this kind of goes with the spirit that was kind of tight-lipped. I was going around checking out this, well, it was an iHeart Radio studio. It was abandoned in Toledo. And there was a person there that killed himself, committed suicide in the 1960s. So when I went in there, I was getting a little bit of interaction, but I had a psychic medium come with me. And I wanted to get his story, but he was not wanting to give that story. And I was like, well, I asked this medium that I was with, I was like, well, why doesn't he want to tell me the story? And she's like, oh, he's very egotistical. He's like, oh, you won't understand. I don't want to talk to you about it. Like, this is, I did it for my own reasons and you're not going to know why. And I was like, wow, okay. And he's basically using his energy to like kick us out, because I started to get a headache. So yeah, you kind of encounter these spirits that are just like, I don't want nothing to do with you. Because many times if I encounter a spirit that commits suicide, you know, they want help. They're stuck in this like a hellish type of afterlife that you have to help them with. But this one, man, he was very proud, and I was like, I think this is probably why he maybe, this was his demise to begin with. Because if you go back and look at a lot of the news articles surrounding this person, he was living that lifestyle where he was building up like this world of ego and pride. And I think it really got the best of him. And he just carries it over into the afterlife. And if you're wondering, you know, do people retain their personalities in the afterlife? Absolutely, 100%. Somebody that's grumpy in life can absolutely carry that into the afterlife.
0: Do you ever encounter demons or demonic forces?
1: Oh, yeah. I'm a big proponent of that in the Toledo area. I've cleansed a lot of houses, and a lot of times you get a lot of pushback from these spirits, especially. So I have prayers and mantras that I do, and I've created the first ever portable altar that I will take into homes, and I will set it up, and I have, you know, everything that I need right there to cleanse a house. And it's interesting, because right before I start cleansing a house, things will start ramping up. Like, I've had stuff pushed off desks. I've had voices happen. I've had like one time I had a stack of papers just fall over, and when they were sitting up against the wall, and I had a camera aimed at it. You can see this online if you look up Ghost Dr. Chris on YouTube, a private residence. But you can see this piece of paper being pulled out of this stack of paper like something was behind it, but it was impossible because it was up against a wall. There's no way this could have happened. And of course, you know, I was getting ready to cleanse the house. So these, when you do that, they're just, it's kind of like the custard's last stand. They're trying to detour you. But of course it doesn't work, because I've kind of seen a lot of that myself. But yeah, it's kind of interesting when it does happen.
0: What new book are you working on now, Chris?
1: So I just created, I just wrote Ghost Interviews, and it's on sale now, and it contains 16 of my best interviews with spirits, and it contains a lot of the interviews that I have talked about now, with the rules to the afterlife, the murdered lady that cannot tell me who murdered her, and I get real detail with all these different things that happen in the afterlife.
0: We'll come back in a moment with Chris Boris and chat more about ghost behaviors. We'll also take your calls right here on Coast to Coast AM.

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0: You know that thing where you get an amazing pair of shoes at a really great price and want to tell everyone about it?
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6: Bracing for Isaias. I'm Sue Guzman, Fox News. Hurricane Isaias is on track to slam into Gulf states late Friday night as a powerful storm. The latest from Fox Weather's Robert Ray.
7: We could see storm surge up to 7 feet, heavy rains and winds that could gust well over 100 miles per hour here along the Gulf Coast. Now, if it hits that Category 3 major hurricane status, we are expecting it to possibly be downgraded right before landfall. Impacts, again, roadways could be inundated with flash flooding and rain, storm surge coming in. And all day along the Gulf Coast, we've seen people that have been boarding up their homes, businesses, and more. Residents and tourists and officials here seem to be taking this very seriously.
6: Officials warning of the possibility of tornadoes in Florida, Georgia, and Tennessee. Meanwhile, Tropical Storm Simon has strengthened into a hurricane in the Pacific, hundreds of miles south of western Mexico's port city of Manzanillo. The Pentagon announcing the firing squad execution of Fort Hood shooter Nidal Hassan will be live streamed. The execution will take place at Fort Hood December 3rd. Hassan was convicted of killing 13 people and injuring 32 others in a mass shooting at a military base in 2009. President Trump rolling out new attacks against Iran before Election Day next month.
8: The U.S. will not be attacking Iran anytime prior to the November 3rd midterm elections, President Trump says, writing in a social media post, his administration is having productive discussions with the Islamic Republic of Iran. He says U.S. sanctions and a naval blockade will remain in full force, and oil will continue to transit through the Strait of Hormuz. In recent days, the president has signaled he believes the conflict with Iran will end soon with either a deal or renewed airstrike.
6: Fox's Jared Halpern. 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
6: Protests erupting in New York after an ICE officer shot and injured a man in the U.S. illegally during targeted enforcement operations in New York City Thursday afternoon. Mayor Zoran Mamdani responding to the incident Thursday night.
13: New York City will not stand by while ICE

0: agents shoot New Yorkers, and we will not back down from the demand that so many, including myself, have put forward time and again. This is an agency that must be abolished.
1: Protests breaking out after the shooting, leading to multiple arrests as demonstrators blocked federal vehicles and smashed car windows. DHS said the man shot was in the country illegally and had previous arrests on assault, robbery, drug, and weapons possession charges, and had alleged ties to the Trinitarios gang. Microsoft is going to be suspended from using a program that allows foreign workers to stay in the U.S. Vice President J.D. Vance says they need to hire American workers. Fox Business Network's Connor Hanson with more.
2: You cannot lay off American workers and then replace them with foreign indentured servants.
3: The vice president says Microsoft laid off 6,000 American workers last year while benefiting from 6,300 H-1B visa workers and almost 3,000 green cards. The Labor Department is also suspending some of the largest IT outsourcing firms in the world from the Permanent Labor Certification Program.
1: Microsoft says most of its employees are American. This comes after President Trump awarded the company's CEO the National Medal of Technology and Innovation. After a record number of days at sea, the USS Abraham Lincoln returned home to San Diego Thursday. Crew members on the Lincoln reportedly struggled with supply shortages and poor mental health, something the Trump administration denied. The carrier had been in the Middle East to support U.S. operations against Iran. I'm Sue Guzman. This is Fox News.

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0: And welcome back, George Norrie with Chris Boris. Chris, has your understanding of death and the afterlife changed at all with this research you've been doing?
1: Oh, yeah. I've started doing this in 2012, and I've gained such a deeper understanding of the afterlife. It's unreal, like the stuff that I've been putting together. So, absolutely.
0: Have you become more spiritual yourself because of this?

0: Oh yeah, especially with the coming across that rule to the afterlife thing, that just really put into perspective of the different layers of the afterlife that exist, and like getting into angels and demons and just the spiritual war that goes on behind the scenes, because I've interacted with just about all. And with the Bible, there's they try to put everything in a box where it's either black or white, but there are so many shades of gray that I find in the afterlife. It's just you have to create a system that addresses all those shades of gray. So yeah, it's just very enlightening.
1: In your opinion, based on what you've learned over the years, what is the afterlife? What's it all about?
0: So we're here to basically learn and evolve, and once we cross over, there's a lot of pitfalls that we can fall into. Not everybody, and this is just 99% of people will just go to, heaven or wherever they need to go. But there's always that that 1% that's just stuck and they just need help. And there's no real system out there that helps spirits. There's people out there that purge them, that get rid of them, but there's nobody out there that heals a spirit or knows how to heal a location. Or even 99% of the time you see on these shows, a lot of times they'll get EVPs of a ghost saying, "Help, help me." But how do you help a spirit? So I've effectively figured that out, and that's another reason why my success rate is so high, is they know I can help them. So I love going to estate sales, but I've kind of had to pull back on that, because every time I go, these spirits, as soon as I walk through the threshold of that door, they're like, "Oh my God, he can help me." So they come towards me, and I always feel like this tightening of the chest. And my wife, she'll look over at me and she'll see that look on my face, and she'll be like, "Oh, they're coming at you, huh?" And I'm like, "Yes." So I have to go 9 times out of 10, I'll go down into the basement and do some prayer work. And it just, you can totally feel the energy flip in that moment. It's just an amazing thing.
1: Have you had the device with a loved member of the person who died?
0: Yeah, there's actually a story in my book, Ghost Interviews, which you can get at my website, ghostdrchris.com or lulu.com. That's the publisher. But I have a story in there where these teachers had me come into this school, working school, mind you, and they had this room in there that every time you go in there, it felt sad, it felt dreary. And come to find out, they had a teacher that died a few years ago around the whole COVID thing. And so I went in there, did my thing, and I'll be doggone, this spirit reached out to me. Now, it was very brief, and many times loved ones will just briefly reach out to you, just to say, "I'm here, I'm around," and then that's all they'll give you. And that's exactly what happened. And when this happened, I got real dizzy, I got lightheaded. That's one of the signs, because she was trying to take my energy to be able to manipulate the meter that I have. So she did that, and I looked over at the meter because I'm like, "Oh, I got lightheaded, and I know that's for a reason." And the meter that I had was going nuts. And I said, "Are you this person?" And she was like, "Yes." And I'm like, "Are you just telling these people that you just want to know that you're here?" And she goes, "Yes." And the other lady that was in the room, she felt like a hug feeling on her. And it was just very magical experience to everybody in the room. So those are the kind of moments that I live for.
1: Have you tried to communicate with angels, Chris?
0: Yes, that is a classification that I call the helper spirit. Like I said, I have different classifications, and they fall under the helper because they've come from the heaven realms down to our realm to help humanity. And there are lots and lots of stories where you can, and in books.

0: books that have stories of that in detail. But my interactions with them are kind of humorous because I've done hospice work. And my father-in-law particularly, he was on his deathbed. And this is kind of funny because one of the things that happens when people are on their deathbed is they know the exact time that they are going to pass away. And he was acting in a way where he knew his time of death. So I asked him, I'm like, hey, did the angels do you know your time of death? And he wouldn't answer. And so I said, are the angels telling you your time of death? He wouldn't answer. So then I said, are the angels telling you, because again, going back to the rules to the afterlife. So I said, are the angels telling you not to tell me the answer to that question? And he nodded his head and said, yes.
1: I love that.
0: So yes, things like that. It's just very, very interesting when they happen.
1: Let's go to the phones. Billy's with us in Glendale, California. Hi, Billy.
2: Hey, how you doing, George, brother? Hey, Chris, brother. How you doing? How you doing?
1: Good, buddy.
0: Oh, very well.
2: Okay, groovy. My brother, I'm coming to you from both, an Eastern, Western, eclectic, mix of, Taoism and, paganism, and also, as an occult practitioner myself. You were mentioning earlier that some people come to looking at the afterlife from an occult perspective, but you come looking at it from a spiritual perspective. But you also mentioned God, devil, angels, demons, and karma. And I agree with you, there needs to be a system that's more shades of gray. So here's my question, and I'm guessing that your response may be very multi-layered and complex. What spiritual path system actually most aligns with your perspective on the afterlife now?
0: Yeah, so for the foundation, I use Catholicism. I use Jesus in my practice and a lot of biblical prayers for that. But I also bring in Tibetan mantras and their philosophy, because there are Buddhas in their, I don't want to say religion, but in their paradigm that are regarded as angels. Okay. They're called Pure Land Buddhas, but I see them as angels because they have specific roles and tasks that they can perform in helping me clear living spaces, combating demons, and things like that. So I kind of merge both worlds because there is a lot of good stuff over there, and it's highly effective, and I would not use it if it wasn't effective. In fact, my house is a lightning rod for demonic activity, because the stuff that I'm talking about, they do not want out there. So I am constantly attacked, and I have to purify my living space on a constant basis by using both Catholicism and Buddhist prayers.
1: Be careful. Texts and tweets, what do you have for Chris, Tom?
3: Hey, Chris, Sandra in North Carolina wants to know, in your opinion, do ghosts have the same brain mechanisms as the living do?
0: Yes, absolutely. In fact, they're everything is heightened, because it's kind of like when a blind person, they lost their sense of sight, all their other senses are amplified. The same thing happens when somebody loses their physical body. All the other senses are heightened, and they can start to manipulate their reality. They can project their own mindset outward to create their own reality. And this is where we start to get like these classifications of spirits that have very damaged mindsets. And when you interact with them, it can be a very dangerous thing, because they are projecting things at you. And also you can, take on their personality traits of confusion. This is why you see a lot of times when you enter into a space where there's a demon or something like that, like you get these bouts of confusion. That's because they're projecting that onto you. So there's a lot of things, a lot of moving parts with how the spirit world works.
1: Chris, what did you learn about ghosts that you didn't know before because of this?
0: Oh my gosh, so much, George. It's like, do you have an hour, a couple hours?
1: Yeah.
0: Yeah. There are so many, like the one thing that really tripped me up was that they retain their memories. Oh, here's a good one. So one of the things I thought was amazing is that space and time are nothing to spirits. I found that spirit, or here's a good case in point. I was talking to this spirit that was watching over their loved ones that had, after her death, they moved like 2,000 miles away from where they lived and then went on to have more kids. So when I asked her, I was like, do you have two sisters? Because she had two sisters in life. She said no. But then I said, well, do you have three sisters? And she said yes. And the person that I was with, this was at the St. Augustine Lighthouse. So the tour guide there was like, whoa, wait a minute. He was taken aback because after she died, her parents had another child, but they had moved 2,000 miles away from where she died. So we started getting into this line of questioning of, well, were you still watching over your parents 2,000 miles away? And she was like, yes. And come to find out, like, space and time, like, it's, they can move around within a blink of an eye. And that's one of the misnomers, is that spirits are not stuck in a certain location. They can wander. And I have a classification for that, wandering spirits. Like, they are not confined to a certain spot. Their mindset might be, but for all intents and purposes, they can roam the afterlife. They can be tourists of the afterlife. This is why I tell people, pray for your loved ones, talk to your loved ones that have passed, because as soon as you start talking to them, they can be there within a blink of an eye, because space and time is nothing to them.
1: Back to the calls. Joe in Monterey, California. Go ahead, Joseph.
4: Thank you for taking my call, George.
1: You're welcome, Joe.
4: So I have a few questions, but I'll only give some food for thought. In this world, we have technology that can be used to control our minds. We have cults. We have negative belief systems. We have a lot of disinformation that we believe to be true. On the astral plane, they probably have the same types of problems that we have here. The expression is as above, so below. Now, if they're in the astral plane and there's higher beings, or shall I say, extraterrestrial, they have technology far more advanced than we do. If we have problem with our own technology controlling us, they might have a whole other level of control that we couldn't even imagine. They might not even know that they're being controlled. How do we, especially you, how do we, with special technology that's being developed, how do we sift through the lies and the truth? What is a guarantee, or if I could use that word, how do we know if we're being lied to?
0: Well, usually when I go into a situation, I try to raise, like, I say the afterlife is all on vibration levels. I like to go into a situation where my vibration levels are very heightened. That way, if things are, when we get into a situation like gray aliens, like that's, which I believe are more paranormal than extraterrestrial, and there are reasons for that. When I come in with a very high energy vibration level, like, they do not like that, and they will lash out at me the first chance they get. So when I enter an area, like, I can tell right away if there is something there that doesn't want me there, or if there's something there that wants me there. And if it's something there that doesn't want me there, it's usually because they know I can push them out. And if you're talking about, like, technologies and things like that, if you come in with a very spiritual mindset, you can disarm that stuff. It's like that in the Bible, you know, no war weapon formed against me shall prosper. That's exactly what I'm doing. All the weapons that they're trying to launch at me will kind of fail because you're coming at them with a higher vibration. They can't reach you.

0: So I hope that answers your question, but that's in a roundabout way what happens.
1: Can you ever request to talk to Jesus through your device?
0: I've never tried that. I don't know if that would work. Because with the angels, like again, it goes to the rules of the afterlife. One of the rules that I find is that they are not allowed to impede with our spiritual development. So angels cannot basically come and say, "Hey, I'm an angel." I've had interactions where I will say, "Are you a worker of the light?" And they'll say, "Yes." But that's the extent of it. They will not answer anything else that I throw at them. So if I'm trying to contact Jesus himself, I don't think he would interact because, again, it's messing with our spiritual development. We have to come to God on our own terms.
1: Give it a try. You never know.
0: I may I'm I just might.
1: That's another book for you, Chris.
0: There you go.
1: Fascinating. Tell us about your website.
0: So yeah, it's Ghost Doctor Chris. I want to help people with their cleansing. I find that people don't really understand when they are under attack, and it usually starts with the first stages with sleep paralysis. Like people don't really understand, like this is a side effect of something invading your living space. And it's just kind of like a spider when they inject a toxin into their like a fly right before they eat them, where they can't move. Sleep paralysis is like the exact same thing. If you're lying there and you're trying to wake up, it's usually 9 times out of 10 something is feeding off you, and that is the side effect of not waking up because. What they're doing is they're feeding off you. And if you're in a very emotional, distressful state, they can feed off you that much more because they feed off our emotions. So with my website, I have come up with like different packages that people can purchase where it can help cleanse their home of these unwanted negativity.
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0: 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A show on 97.1, all in one. It's Wiggins America. 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Wiggins America. Deep state, deep diving, undisciplined, tongue-in-cheek, pistol whipping. 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
1: Fox News, I'm Ted Lindner. Convicted mass shooter's execution will be live streamed. Fox's Jared Halpern.
2: The December execution of Nidal Hassan will be live streamed, the Pentagon says. Hassan was convicted of killing 13 people and injuring dozens more in a mass shooting at Fort Hood in Texas in 2009.
1: Hassan was an Army psychiatrist at the time. And Hurricane Isaias, now a Category 2 storm with winds of 105 miles an hour, expected to make landfall along the Gulf Coast Friday night. National Hurricane Center Director Michael Brennan stressing the concerns about wind damage from the storm.
3: We also have the potential for strong hurricane force winds, damaging winds along portions of the Mississippi, Alabama, and Florida Gulf Coast. The danger for that high winds and some wind damage extends well inland into portions of Alabama and Georgia as well.
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1: 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Right at the top of the homepage, it says Insider. 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

0: And welcome back. George Norrie, along with Chris Boris, is our final segment talking about ghost behaviors. Fascinating subject, Chris. It really is.
1: What do you think
0: of mediums?
1: I like them for the most part. I work with one on a lot of cases, and she's very accurate on things. And what's interesting, too, is I like getting confirmation. Like, she'll read something, and then I will ask the spirit, is this right with the meters, like the BMC meters that I have? And 9 times out of 10, they will confirm, like, she's getting exactly what I'm picking up with my devices. So I really like when that happens, because, you know, I can be a skeptic too, but I like to get as much data as possible that confirms all this stuff.
0: Well, you do a lot of work with James Van Prague, and he's very good too.
1: Oh, yeah, I've heard the name. Yep.
0: Back to the phones we go. First time caller Nolan is with us in Oregon. Welcome to the show. Hi, Nolan.
2: Hey, George.
0: Good to have you with us. Go ahead.
2: Oh, yeah. Great show tonight.
0: Thank you.
2: My question was kind of, so earlier, Chris was talking about, like, how certain spirits weren't allowed to, like, when they would, when you would ask them a certain question, they would say, like, oh, I can't tell you this, or, like, it's almost like there's rules,
0: mm-hmm.
2: Or there's something that's, like, there's, like, some sort of government or something on the other side, and I just wanted to ask him, like, what exactly, like, what does he think that is? Like, from all of his experiences so far, like just like his best guess, like, what is that? What do you think it is that's deciding all of those rules on the other side? Like, are we just not allowed to know as humans of this earth? Or, like, what is that? Like, what could possibly be going on the other side?
1: Well, as far as them telling us, that's out of the question. They can't tell us because there's rules against telling us that.
0: Rules against rules, right?
1: But if the answers are scattered all over the place, if we look in, like, the Bible, Job specifically, you know, they break down the different tiers of heaven, and it talks about the different principalities and, you know, what inhabits each different tier system or tier of the heaven, because there's, like, I think there's, like, 9 different ones. And you go through all, like, the angels, the archangels, the cherubs, and all that. So that's what's kind of governing the different levels. And because this is all layers. Like, our reality is so layered, it's not even funny. Even our brain processes the different layers of reality differently. Like, when you're awake, this is documented. But when you're awake, you're, like, emitting, you're in the alpha band, and as you start to fall asleep, you're in the beta, or the beta, and then you go down to the gamma. So sometimes when you're in the gamma and you wake up suddenly, you know, your mind can still be in the gamma state, observing all those, like, the creatures in that layer. So when you wake up suddenly, your brain hasn't really caught up to the alpha stage yet. But once you do, that's why things seem to dissolve as you're going through the layers. I know I probably give you more than what you wanted with that question, but there's just so many moving parts when it comes to the afterlife and reality, and just everything's tiered. Even hell is tiered, as, you know, Dante's Inferno really points out. So there's just, anywhere you look, it really starts to explain a lot of this stuff.
0: What came first, do you think, Chris, the spirit world or the physical world?
1: Well, that is actually encoded in the Bible as well. If you take, like, the first line in the Bible where it says God said, let there be light, and you know, it was birthed. There's so much going on in that line, because it says, you know, first there was nothing, and then God spoke. And when God speaks, it's a vibration. So God put vibration out there. And then when he said, let there be light, that's the next step. So there's vibration, then there's light, and then we get into, like, we get the stages of him creating the different materials in our world, like the first day, He made the heaven and earth, and then the second day, you know, he made the planets and things like that. So everything is done in stages. So yeah, there, it's just all encoded in the Bible. And when you, it's funny because I start to, when you ask the spirits like the different layers and the realms of the afterlife, they definitely, they're like, yeah, the stuff exists. So it's kind of cool that they can confirm that, especially even in the Tibetan Book of the Dead, they talk about the realms of the afterlife, which they have six main ones, and each one has their own denizens and entities that come from that realm, which interacts with our own. And this is, you know, we have the animal realm where we start to dive into, oh, maybe that's where the Bigfoot came from. Then we get into like the jealous God realm is, oh, that's once you start breaking down the psychology of the spirits in that realm, it's like, oh, these really link up to gray aliens and their psychology. So it's like, maybe that's where they come from. And I tell you, George, I really think a lot of these gray alien type encounters come from this jealous God realm, because I've actually had people come to me with abduction, like they are abductee victims, and I'm able to cure them with my house, my cleansing method that I throw at them. And it's weird to say, oh, I'm curing people of abductee situations, but I am. You know, once you clean their living space and raise the vibration level of their home, there's less chance of them getting to them, because they're of a lower vibration. And 9 times out of 10, like ufologists will tell you, that paranormal activity is happening hand in hand at the sites where abductee cases or abductees are being abducted. So it's just, it comes full circle. Everything just kind of links into each other.
0: Let's go east of the Rockies. Suzanne's with us in New Jersey. Hello, Suzanne.
3: Hello, George. Hello, everyone. And thank you very, very much for taking my call. And thank you, Chris, for all your brave work. And I have to share, again, this is so part of my last 57-year journey as a Buddhist. I'm a Nichiren Buddhist.
1: Oh,
3: there's a
1: great
3: lineage that goes, the lineage of Buddhism goes all the way back to the original Buddha for the time being Shakyamuni. And just what Chris was talking about, this, I don't know if he has heard of the Buddhist chant of Nam-myoho Renge Kyo, but this is the vibration which is used with our voice. This is Buddhism today is becoming very, very popular with the young people around the whole world, with the SGI USA, because it's a very practical, very usable approach to changing your destiny and reaching to, you can reach your loved ones on the other side. In fact, this vibration is the direct link to the pure potential of light, which is based in the ninth consciousness, which is the highest vibration. And the highest vibration has no negativity. It's pure light. And because our voice is the vibration, this is the eternal part, the vibration, and the light is indestructible. Buddhism is based on indestructible principles. The Buddha never wanted to be known as a savior or a messiah. He is a teacher of the law meaning the mystic law of the universe. So when we connect to this mystic law, we're expanding our light. This is part of what the youth are looking for, because it builds their own inner confidence that we can make the impossible possible. And after listening to the show last night, George, I'm telling you, we're uniting on our humanity. So all these things that about all many realms, that's all relevant, but we really have to have goals, and we really, really need to unite as a human race. And all the other stuff, We're all so unique and beautiful. We're all many, many shades of everything and everything involved in the after death. This vibration that we are able to use as our choice, the after death, they're in a more passive state. When they receive this, there's a tremendous joy of the law, and it's a mystery. That's why they call it mystic law. But you feel it deep inside, and you see the actual proof. That's why it's so popular now, because the time period in Buddhism, it's all about timing. Everything is timing in this earth, because we're dealing with duality. In the pure realm, we have this mighty sword of light.

0: shatters this darkness, and we use it with our voices, because our voices can heal and our voices can hurt.
1: All right, let's get Chris's reaction to some of that. Chris, before we take final calls, go ahead.
2: Yeah, I just want to add, too, you know, once you get into the deeper layers of Buddhism, you know, Catholics shouldn't be offended, because they're, even in Buddhism, they believe in God. They don't call it God. They want to break down the constructs because they feel that it binds the mind, so they want to not label everything. But yeah, they do have a God, and that's why I say the Buddhas, they're not regarded as, like, they're not supposed to take the place of Jesus in any way, but more like angels and people that help in different facets of you know, like when I'm interacting with demons and trying to cleanse them, they have specific roles that I have to call upon to combat them. So there's a lot of that going on.
1: Next up, Cornelius in Louisiana. Hello there, sir. Go ahead.
3: Hey there, George. And I want to thank you, George. Richard really needed to talk to you last night. And Feathers in Ohio, look up Cornelius Lost in White YouTube. I want to talk to you, young lady. You had that stroke and everything. But, George, I'm so glad you united me with Richard. He's going through a whole lot of stuff, and it's just so nice. You're helping out so many people. Chris, now I'm going to get to my question. I'm down here in Louisiana where there's a lot of voodoo, hoodoo, and you-do around here. And so do you take this box and go around the nation and talk to these ghosts? And there's this soul phone they supposedly talk about and everything. So I don't know if you heard about that. So that's my question for you, George and Chris. God bless you and God bless America.
1: Dr. Gary Schwartz is working on that, Chris.
2: Oh, yeah, I haven't heard of that. But, yeah, there's just so many things with the afterlife. It's hard to keep track of it all.
1: Would you like to get to a point where you could hear a voice of a spirit?
2: Yeah, I think that's like the one drawback. Like, I don't have any like special powers or abilities or anything, but I find that over time, like if you lose a loved one, sometimes that develops. And I just lost my mom last week.
1: Oh,
2: thank you. So I'm kind of wondering, I'm like, because she had that ability where she could hear voices. I'm like, is that going to transfer to me after, you know, going through this loss? Because that is a thing. So who knows?
1: How old was mom?
2: She was exactly 70.
1: Oh, wow. That's young.
2: So.
1: That's young. Sorry to hear that, my friend.
2: Oh, thank you. And a lot of sevens around her death, too. Like, she died at 07. She was 70. So, and it's God's number. So I'm like, oh, man, I couldn't ask for anything better than that.
1: And if she was born in July, she'd be an 07, right?
2: Yeah. that she didn't. She wasn't, though.
1: Your website is ghostdrchris.com, where you can take emails. And where do we get your books, Chris?
2: Yeah, so lulu.com, that's the publisher, or you can go to ghostdrchris.com, and I just want to put it out there, too. Like, when I do lectures and presentations at Comic-Cons and these type of events, like, when I give these lectures, people are just, like, they have these multiple jaw-dropping moments, and they sit there like, where did this guy come from? So if you want to experience that, you know, and if you're one of these con people, have me out. You know, you will not regret the subject matter that I talk about.
1: All right. Stay in touch with us. Chris Boris. His website, again, ghostdrchris.com. Up next, we're going to talk about the mysteries of Ireland on Coast to Coast AM.
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4: Prepping along the Gulf Coast. I'm Ted Lindner, Fox News. Everybody there getting ready. Folks preparing for Hurricane Isaias from Alabama to Florida and Georgia, as all three states have declared states of emergencies. Sustained storm barrels towards the Alabama-Florida coastline. Mandatory evacuations issued for thousands of people. The storm now a Category 2, 105-mile-an-hour winds. Fox Weather's Robert Ray is in Pensacola, Florida, with more.
5: Hurricane Isaias is strengthening, potentially going to become that major Category 3 hurricane. We're going to experience wind, we're going to experience storm surge, and we're going to have rains. This is no joke of a system. The first hurricane to form in the Atlantic Basin of this season. This is go time. And the Florida coast here, as well as Louisiana, Mississippi, Alabama, and by the way, 26 states all the way from here, all the way up into the Northeast will feel some kind of impacts with potential tornadoes, lots of rain, and we'll have to see. Safety, number one.
4: Isaias expected to make landfall on Friday night somewhere between Pensacola, Florida and Gulf Shores, Alabama. Stay up to date with the latest on the storm with the Fox Weather app. The Pentagon says the firing squad execution of Fort Hood shooter Nidal Malik Hassan will be live streamed following Secretary of War Pete Hegseth's announcement. The execution would be public. The execution set for December 3rd at Fort Hood. Hassan, convicted of killing 13 and wounding 32 at the base in November of 2009. ICE agents have shot and wounded a 28-year-old man in New York City during an attempted arrest, while a 5-year-old child was also in the vehicle, the shooting sparking an angry reaction from bystanders. The man shot in the neck, expected to survive, the child not hurt. Federal agents were reportedly investigating possible gang links. And the Cleveland Guardians alive after winning Game 4 of the ALDS game against the White Sox in Chicago. Chicago 9-5. That series now tied at 2. Game 5 will be Saturday night at 8 p.m. Eastern. 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
4: A pre-Grammy tradition returns with a twist. Fox's Michelle Polino.
18: The Clive Davis pre-Grammy Gala is coming back and will pay tribute to the music legend who died June 22nd at the age of 94. It's set for Saturday, February 6, 2027 at the Beverly Hilton, the night before the Grammys. Davis founded the gala in 1976 and partnered with the Recording Academy in 2009. Organizers promised major performances. Grammy's CEO Harvey Mason Jr. said in part, Clive built this gala into something the entire music community looked forward to for 5 decades. He never did it for applause or recognition. He did it because he loved this community and believed in the power of music. Michelle Polino, Fox News.
4: Mike Johnson says he's going all in on continuing his job as House Speaker while campaigning

0: for Republicans in the state of Michigan.
1: I'm going to be the speaker in the next Congress.
2: House Speaker Mike Johnson still bullish 26 days ahead of the midterms as he goes on a 7-state, 5-day blitz stumping for Republicans. But in a rare first, he opened up to Fox about his uncertain future.
1: Heaven forbid if we lose this majority or whatever. I don't know what my next chapter of life is. I'm just open to it. And if God moves on our hearts and says we should, you know, go back to my hometown of Shreveport and start a lawn business, I'll do that with equal fervor. I mean, I just want to be my highest and best use to God and to my country.
2: We've learned the speaker has raised $156 million so far this year.
0: That's Fox's Aisha Hasni. Protests erupting into violence again in France. Demonstrators demanding more education funding and better classroom conditions.
3: Tens of thousands of people here, and it really was going on without incident, but there was some sort of confrontation between the police who were out here and a small group of the protesters. Then tear gas was fired. A bit of a rush from the protesters as they were trying to kind of get out of whatever danger they were in.
0: Fox's Jeff Paul. I'm Ted Lindner. This is Fox News.

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1: Our special guest tonight, Doug Elwell. We're going to talk about the mysteries of Ireland. And as you know, yesterday we had Marshall Masters on the show to talk about Nemesis and Planet X. And we'll talk with Doug about that as well, because he's an expert on Planet X. Your digital life deserves serious protection, my friends. 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

0: And welcome back. George Norrie with you, Doug Elwell with us, author, publisher, researcher specializing in biblical history, ancient civilizations, and ancient mysteries. He holds master's degrees in the Old Testament biblical studies and ancient Near Eastern history and marketing communications. Publisher of Mysterious World, where his research explores mythology, ancient texts, the Sphinx, Planet X, and biblical prophecy as well. A book he wrote some time ago called Mysterious World Ireland, which we'll talk about as well tonight. Doug, welcome back to the show. How have you been?
1: Great. Nice to talk to you again.
0: Looking forward to it. Last night I had Marshall Masters on. Do you know him?
1: He's a classic Planet X researcher from the earlier periods. Well, he's been around for a long time. He has interesting theories. His theories appear to be about Nemesis, which is the brown dwarf star approach. My theory is that Planet X is actually a planet 5 to 10 times the mass of Earth. Both have their strengths. I find it very interesting. I'm glad you had him on.
0: How did you get involved in investigating Planet X? How did that start for you?
1: My interest in Planet X originally was when I was looking for signs of Jesus' second coming. I was inspired by the idea of the sign of the Son of Man in Matthew 24:30, where he said that then a sign of the Son of Man will appear in the heavens and all the tribes of the earth shall mourn. Basically, what's happening is a star-like or planet-like object is appearing in the heavens. So I was curious, this is a major sign. Maybe I should try to check that out. And the appearance of it might be a herald of Christ's second coming. And so I looked around the various literature. In my mind, I equated this, the sign of the Son of Man with the star of Bethlehem, where they kind of both appeared right before Jesus' advent. The last time when Jesus was born, there was a star, or possibly a planet. And in the end times, there will be another star-like apparition. So I figured, well, let's do a comparison, see if there's a way I can figure out the answer to what this might be. And I studied Star of Bethlehem books and articles, and it came down to three different possibilities: a comet, a supernova, or a conjunction of planets. For various reasons, those three options didn't really work, and so I was just kind of lost as to what it might have been. Then I did some additional research, and I started getting into more fringy research. As a Christian, I'm actually a little more open-minded. Mm-hmm. And I like to do fringe research, looked at other ideas outside of Christian literature, and I came across Zechariah Sitchin's book, The Twelfth Planet. And that's how I learned about Planet X and the whole Planet X theory, and how he married it so artfully with the Enuma Elish, the Babylonian creation epic, and argued that the Babylonian creation epic was actually a scientific document that used mythological approaches to try to understand, you know, communicate over long periods of time. A complex astronomical topic. Back in the ancient days, priests and prophets would communicate complex concepts through symbols. That's true in the Bible too. And so I realized Sitchin's theory was probably correct. And so I took it from there and I decided to say, well, that's an interesting theory. Is Planet X a real thing? And I did research of Planet X and found that it was a legitimate mainstream theory. And then I formulated the hypothesis that this was probably what the Star of Bethlehem was, and probably also the sign of the Son of Man, because if it was a planet, it would come and go at regular intervals. My theory was that it would come probably again in our lifetime, which may make it roughly 2,000 years. So I said the orbit was probably 2,000 years. I looked for previous appearances of stars in the heavens, and the one previous to Jesus was Abraham, which was, lived around 2000 BC, and he was preceded by a heavenly apparition, a planet-like object, actually, which sounded like it had four other satellites around it, which Enuma Elish can be translated that way. And before that, the Sumerian civilization rose to prominence around 4000 BC during the Uruk period, when it kind of really started moving forward. And so every 2000 years, you have a major advancement in his civilization. And also descriptions of how God literally came down to earth to visit with mankind. God visited with the Sumerians back during the Uruk period around 4000 BC. He visited with Abraham around 2000 BC. He was born as Jesus 2000 years ago, 0 BC. and then he may return again 2,000 years later in our time. And so there's a very distinct pattern, unlike Sitchin's 3,600 Char measure, which is possible. I think it's a 2,000-year orbit, and I believe they may be returning in our lifetime.
0: So you're convinced there is this extra object out there?
1: The scientific evidence for it is absolutely definitive, actually. For example, you probably heard that Pluto was no longer considered to be a planet. And the reason for that is that when the Voyager probes passed the outer planets in the late 1980s, they found that Uranus and Neptune were greatly, really messed up. Uranus was tilted on its side, almost, it was to the point where the South Pole was pointing, almost pointing at the sun. Neptune had similar issues. Its axial tilt was larger than it should have been. Its moons were in disarray, going in different directions, some one way, some another. And they found that the orbital path of Pluto was actually going inside and outside of Neptune, and also above and below the plane of the ecliptic. And so they took a good hard look at it in the data and found that by doing the math, they found that Pluto must have been an escaped satellite of Neptune that had been ripped out of Neptunian orbit by a large object between 5 and 10 times the mass of Earth.
0: Wow.
1: So the planet X theory, which had been gradually fading, suddenly came back into life. And they realized that, you know what, planet X is the only kind of thing that had caused this kind of activity. And so they removed Pluto as a planet because it was they found it was actually an escaped satellite of Neptune. Hypothesized that planet X had entered into our solar system from beneath, from the outside and from beneath. And so that explained why Pluto's characteristics were like that, where it went above and below the plane of the ecliptic, which is the flat plane in which planets revolve. And also went in and out of the solar system because it was mimicking the object that had pulled it out of Neptunian orbit in the first place. They then determined that planet X must have those same characteristics, but more. And also the fact that Uranus and Neptune have been radically altered by some kind of massive object passing close to them. The planet X theory was basically confirmed at that point. It was no longer a question of whether or not it existed. It was whether or not it was still part of our solar system, whether or not it was a threat.
0: Is it conceivable that Sitchin's theory of the Anunnaki on this planet X is real?
1: It is possible. We don't know really what happened in heaven. If planet X is heaven or related to it, some have speculated that it, we might have a situation where there was this kind of a war between higher level beings, or what we would call angels in Christianity, or ancient aliens, if we believe in the EBE, extraterrestrial body. I hold to the Christian position where it's angels and demons, but what happened probably on this planet or possibly somewhere else, and there was different factions of spiritual beings who went to war. The result, one larger faction won and drove the smaller faction down, away from wherever, ended up taking last redoubt on Earth. It's also possible, based on my interpretation of Revelation, it might have had bases on Mars. There's reason to believe that the planet, the prophecy of Revelation 12 is actually referring to a battle over Mars, particularly not in space, but actually a Martian battle of some kind. Whether or not it happened in the future is unclear. But the emerging data, if you have an open mind, appears to believe, you know, if you're a Christian, open mind, appears to be that there have been battles over the planet, which is demons, for maybe thousands, tens of years. We're only now just at the very end of this term struggle, which is about to be resolved.
0: Doug, you're dropping out a little bit. I think we're going to call you on the phone, all right?
1: Yeah, that's fine.
0: So get ready for that, and we'll be picking that up. So when you wrote The Mysterious World about Ireland, what got you to key in on Ireland?
1: Ireland, I was actually approached by a travel writer named Ian Middleton who wanted to do a travel guide. He'd already done travel guides for the community. And so I wanted to do something for Mysterious World. I wanted to do a Mysterious World travel guides. Mysterious World. It's currently down now. We're moving it to a different server. It's basically a travel guide to various travel destinations around the world. And what we did was we did a number of articles over a period of years, and turned out to be moderately popular, especially the articles on the giants and things like that. And so we decided, let's start doing some travel guides and selling travel guides. In competitive market, it was difficult to sell a lot of them doing it. And we made some waves and made some friends and decided recently again to start trying to republish the travel guides as Kindle format. It'll be cheaper and easier to publish that way. The Mysterious World, I originally wanted to talk about Ireland because of this travel writer who had contacted me, and I read Irish history and mythology. It's, wow, this is fantastic. This is far richer and more interesting than I thought it would be. The ancient mythology was amazing. The Irish giants, the fairy world was fascinating. I had no idea it was such a rich fairy mythology. All kinds of monsters, their own some dragons, all kinds of different weird creatures like pukas and all kinds of different things. And so we decided to do a book on that. It ended up being almost 800 pages long. There was so much material.
0: Wow.
1: The original book was over 1,000. I had to cut out a large amount of material. Probably should have cut it out even more, but there was great stuff it was hard to do. And you have interesting, you have also, the, one of the more interesting aspects of it was the Irish are actually descended of Magog, which was the son of Japheth, the son of Noah. That's how they find their lineage. And the ancient annals of the Book of Invasion, as they call it, actually talks about how various descendants of Magog actually ended up invading Ireland over thousands of years' time. Learned a great deal about ancient history parallel to the Bible, and the Bible even is included in some of these stories, with these peoples known as the Cisair and the Parthenonians.
0: Where did the myths come? Where did the myths come from for leprechauns?
1: Okay, the leprechauns were actually spiritual beings who came forth from the fairy realm. What they do is the fairies sometimes will actually interact with and intermarry with human beings, and the leprechauns were the ones they didn't want because they were less attractive than the other fairy beings. The fairies were best with beauty and symmetry. The leprechauns were actually these hybrid beings who didn't quite work out, but they ended up being like these cast offs who ended up just being vagrants and ended up spending their lives using their elf and fairy magic to basically play tricks on people. And, it became kind of mixed in with the fairy mythology and also the worship of the ancestors and things of that nature. And over time, they became known as the local prankster. They might invade your house. They might help you out by helping mend your shoes, fix things around the house, or if you didn't treat them right, they might cause little tricks, start a fire, do all kinds of stuff. So they're often blamed for good things and bad things. It's like typical fairies that we would use a different metaphor, but that's how they did it in Ireland. And they typically would be like, that have a magic, and they have ancient roots in the Tuatha De Danann and other people like those as giants who were believed when they went into the underworld to have actually been defeated by an invading tribe, Asians. The Tuatha De Danann were very powerful, magical giant, forced underground in order to have the peace with the above people. And it was said that over time they shrunk down to, oh, maybe only a foot. And that's where we get a lot of these fairies that are actually Tuatha De Danann. And people who were originally giants were now peoples, now forbidden to go to the upper world. But the leprechauns are kind of a halfway kind of being. They can actually go above ground and cause

0: Did you find, Doug, that with these leprechauns, in your opinion, is this a real story or myths?
1: Leprechauns, I don't know if it's myth or not. It's, people have never found leprechauns. That might have been pygmy people. That some people have theorized that they were smaller people that have been found in various places in the world, which kind of fit the profile of a leprechaun. It might have been that there might have been smaller race of humans who lived in Ireland prior to the invasions of the Milesians and other what we would call Homo sapiens people. And they just kind of faded away or maybe intermarried with particular folks and created a order of Homo sapiens. Or they might be hiding underground to this day. There are different kinds of races we may not have discovered. All around the world, there's still things we're discovering and people we're discovering to this day. And so it might have been that there were different races that were not discovered till later in mankind's history and still remain mysterious to this day, only being found in the archaeological record.
0: With these leprechauns, do they exist today?
1: I don't think they do anymore. I think probably they've gone underground. Or maybe they've actually just never really existed. And there might be fairies who live in a different dimension. One of the things I studied when I was studying our Irish mythology was that they actually believe in this completely different world called the underworld, where the fairies and other spirits live. And they only come out mainly during what are called the cross quarter days, which is every 3 months. And the most recent, the next one will actually be Halloween. During those cross quarter days, the distance between the separation between the underworld and the above world where we live gets thinner. And what happens is the fairies will actually cross over during that thinner period and start causing problems on these on the upper world. It's also that's part of the ancestor worship and some other ideas that kind of grew together to what we call the modern day Halloween. And what people would do is they would leave out little gifts of tobacco or maybe some alcoholic beverage, or whatever their ancestors used to like when they were alive. And then they would leave them alone and just enjoy the stuff instead. This is also true in Roman mythology and other things. It's a common myth throughout throughout the world. But if you didn't leave something out for them, they'd come in and start causing problems. Like I mentioned with the leprechauns, they might start haunting the house, causing problems, breaking things, leaving the doors open for robbers to come in. And so that's where the kind of the concept of trick or treat came. People would emulate the concept of the ancestors going back, asking for things, nice things, otherwise they'll play a trick on you. That's where that whole concept came from. It's actually tied into the underworld concept and the belief that the ancestors come back during Halloween and sometimes other times, and they actually request treats, otherwise they'll play a trick on you. And the Halloween, we replicate this with the Halloween season. We kind of bringing back this old belief that the ancestors actually return from the underworld every year.
0: And that's where that came from. We're going to take a short break and come back with more with Doug Elwell on Coast to Coast AM.
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1: Fox News, I'm Sue Guzman. Hurricane Isaias continues to strengthen ahead of its anticipated landfall along the Gulf Coast late tonight. National Hurricane Center Director Michael Brennan says dangerous storm surge is expected along with a threat of twisters.
2: We also have the potential for strong hurricane force winds, damaging winds along portions of the Mississippi, Alabama, and Florida Gulf Coast. The danger for that high winds and some wind damage extends well inland into portions of Alabama and Georgia as well.
1: Isaias currently packing maximum sustained winds of 105 miles an hour. A convicted mass shooter's execution is going to be made public. Here's Fox's Jared Halpern.
3: The December execution of Nidal Hassan will be live streamed, the Pentagon says. Hassan was convicted of killing 13 people and injuring dozens more in a mass shooting at Fort Hood in Texas in 2009.
1: America's listening to Fox News.

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1: Our special guest tonight is Doug Elwell. We'll be talking to him about biblical ancient questions and Old Testament stories as well on Coast to Coast. Strange Universe is one of our television shows. 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
4: Hi, I'm Tom.
5: Hi, I'm Jennifer. What brings you here?
4: Yeah, I'm here to meet someone who understands me.
5: How so?
4: Well, I'm into UFOs, ghosts, aliens, Bigfoot, conspiracy theories, the paranormal, that kind of stuff. But can't seem to find anyone who gets it.
5: Oh, well, nice to meet you, Tom. I gotta go.
4: Okay, guess that's not your cup of tea. You sure?
5: Very. Good luck with that.
4: I can't meet anyone when I'm out, and I really can't find a website for my unique interests. What is one to do?
3: Have you thought about paranormal?

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0: 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Stuff you like, remember?
1: Interesting. I'll give it a try.
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4: I had acute eczema. I had been to minimum of 3 different dermatologists. I have tried every cream and ointment that you can imagine. It was pretty miserable. So I started taking the Conivora, and at this point, I don't want to ever be without it. I don't want to go back there again.
5: Our little dog developed this lymph problem, but the chemotherapy lasted for 6 months. He started developing more lymph nodes that were swelled up. So I thought I'd just try carnivora. The lymph nodes started to go down, the swelling did. 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

0: And welcome back, George Norrie, along with Doug Elwell. His website is linked up at coasttocoastam.com. Doug, in your work with biblical texts and studies, did you ever study the Lady of Fatima story from Portugal?
1: No, I've heard about that, but I haven't really studied because it's more of a Catholic concept. But the idea is interesting, and the ideas of the apparitions and the UFO-like appearances is very interesting. A lot of people have talked about that and queried whether or not it was a supernatural manifestation or some kind of alien encounter, but I can't say I have any expertise in it.
0: When a lot of people said they saw the sun come down, I immediately thought they were looking at a fiery-looking UFO. What do you think of that?
1: Could be. That's a good question. They, if UFOs were going to manifest themselves, they might want to appear in ways that the people who are watching them would understand, or it might be they're tapping into their minds and just showing them what they want to see. It's a question of whether or not it was a real operation or aliens trying to fake something in order to manipulate people. It's a good question. The aliens and the fairy mythology are actually kind of similar. One wonders if a lot of the magic was actually technology.
0: Noah's Ark, they're doing some major investigations in sites where they think Noah's Ark might be. What do you think of that?
1: Noah's Ark, that's amazing. I was wondering why they took so long to actually get to that. It's been known for since forever. They've been actually showing some X-rays, or maybe it's groundswell, I'm not sure. They're actually seeing structures underneath the earth. It was well known since Bible times that this was a place of pilgrimage, and people would go there and collect bits of wood and take back home its artifacts and relics. And so I think we may be able to find out soon whether or not the Noah's Ark actually exists and prove yet another story in the Bible.
0: I think it's a good story. I'm not sure about taking every animal, putting it on the ark, but I think he did have an ark, don't you?
1: Yeah, and it's important to note you don't have to put every animal type, just the root species. Like, for example, all dogs are descended from wolves, and so you only need a few pairs of wolves, actually seven of the, I think it was a couple of pairs of the unclean and seven of the clean kind. And so once they get the root species, they begin to differentiate over time. And of course, with breeding, selective breeding of dogs, of wolves, we have the dogs we have today. They're all basically all wolves. They've just been bred to have different sizes, shapes, and colors. And so you don't have to have every single species variation, just the root ones. I'm not sure if you would still fit all those on the ark, but it would be a heck of a lot easier.
0: Good point. How did you get involved in biblical studies, Doug?
1: Raised as a Christian, I've always found the Bible to be a fascinating book. The most interesting parts were the giants and things like that. Star of Bethlehem, of course, was interesting. But the giants were one of the most interesting ones because they were just kind of out of left field. And when you ask questions about where do we come from, why are we here, who are the angels and demons, and the giants passages, both in Genesis 6 and in the book of Enoch, answer a lot of questions. Basically, what they're saying is that some sort of higher being, whether an angel or alien or whatever it is, came down and interacted with mankind and created hybridized beings who were taller, stronger, and smarter than everyone else. Irish mythology actually has those too. In fact, the Tuatha De Danann I mentioned, who emigrated from Central Asia, were a giant race. We're in competition with another race, a Germanic giant race called the Fomorians, for battling over of ancient Ireland and other places. In fact, they're all descended from the same ancestors, Gog and Magog, but they were constantly fighting for control over Europe and actually most of Central Asia. The giants actually emigrated originally from Central Asia, went all directions, mostly south. The Magogian ones went east and south, and the Gomerian ones, the descendants of Gog or Gomer, actually went west and formed what are now the Germans and some of the Turkish and Armenian peoples. And so then some of them went as far west as Ireland and fought for control of Ireland as well. They were called the Fomorians there, in my theory. And so you have different tribes of giants fighting for control over the entire earth for thousands of years. But this is not part of our history. It seems like it's supposed to be mythology, but according to the Irish history, it was true. These were actually descendants of people in the Bible. Now, the Magogians, those descendants of Magog, Magog is mentioned as a second son of Japheth, the son of Noah, in the Table of Nations in Genesis 10. But there's no other information given about him there. But see, the Irish annals have actually traced Magog's ancestry to a man named Gedel Glass, and onto him eventually the Irish peoples, the Milesians and the Tuatha De Danann, the Parthalonians. There were five different invaders that invaded Ireland over a period of time, all of which had their giants. It was really the royal lines that were the giants, and they also brought with them groups of average Homo sapiens to provide the day-to-day services. They actually, like it says in the Bible, they conquered and controlled these peoples, kind of turned them into the servants. And these genetic giant lines remained the royal classes over which still rule over various peoples to this day around the world.
0: Now, Goliath was a giant, but where do you think he came from?
1: Goliath was probably a Gomerian giant that came south. There were invasions of the sea peoples that came from Greece and also attacked both Canaan, modern-day Israel, and also Egypt. Egypt was plagued by these sea peoples who were invading all of the coastlines of the Levant. Along the Canaan were Phoenicia, Israel, and Egypt, and probably other places. And there were all kinds of giants

0: the Egyptians managed to repel them, but the Philistines, what were called, actually managed to land some land down in what is now the Gaza Strip that is still there to this day. And some of them were giants who actually were upwards of 7, 8, 9 feet tall or taller. Goliath is one of them.
1: Oh, jeez.
0: Goliath was actually close to 9 feet tall, as they say. And he had a spear like a weaver's bee, which was huge. Much, much larger than everyone else. And no one had a real chance. He also had what was called advanced weaponry, which we're not sure what that was. He might have had a steel sword or a very advanced bronze one. And again, in battle, the giants could not be defeated. Almost impossible. King David was able to do so with God, but otherwise he would have certainly lost. The giants were well known for rampaging all over that region. They would routinely attack Babylon and the ancient Hittites and all these other peoples. The Gomerians were known for attacking and sacking all these cities. They kind of lived by the sword and just stole what they wanted. The Magogians were like that too. They're a little more civilized, but they also did that sort of thing. The Magogian peoples actually, some people believe, intermarried with the tribe of Dan, the Tuatha De Danann, that is. That's where they got their name. The Israelite tribe of Dan actually disappeared sometime during the biblical period, mentioned in the Bible. Some believe they intermarried with this giant race and actually moved into Greece, where they became known as the Danaan Greeks. And from there, they gradually moved kind of hopping west from Greece to Italy, Spain, and eventually on to Ireland, where they ended up staying there. Ireland being a more open country, less contested. But it also explains why there's Celtic peoples in Greece, Italy, France, and, you know, everywhere in between, because they were constantly moving west because of the expansion of various countries. Civilizations requiring they pay taxes. The Tuatha De Danann apparently left Central Asia because of the taxation was so high. And so it's, you know, it's still a problem even today, but they spread all over the world trying to find a place to live free. And Ireland was the last place they found beyond, you know, the Great Sea, which was difficult to travel, the Great Sea being the Atlantic. And so for a while, Ireland was kind of the melting pot of Europe, where people who wanted to live freely would go there. And it was like a miniature version of what the United States would eventually become. And that's where we get all these great stories of adventurous giants, because all the most aggressive, most interesting people ended up in Ireland.
1: What did Hollywood do, Doug, to the leprechauns? Did it exploit it?
0: The leprechauns, I was reading up the leprechaun section I wrote in Mysterious World Ireland, and there was a kind of evil leprechaun called the Fear Darrig, which did exactly what the leprechaun from the movies did. Instead of being nice and fun to hang out around with, maybe a little capricious, he'd actually run around and cause chaos and purposely hurt people, maybe even kill them. And, you know, God help you if you steal their gold, they will come after you. That part is true as part of the legends anyway. And so they took that idea of the leprechaun and the danger aspect and the greedy aspect and the magical gold, which is kind of part of their magic, that they'll go after it and do whatever it takes to get it back. That part is actually right from the mythology, so that's correct. One could quibble it was kind of demeaning to Irish mythology, but it's actually, if you look at the myth of the leprechauns, it's actually not that far off from the kind of behavior you see from them, particularly the Fear Darrig, which were awful people.
1: Do you remember a photograph of a little girl with fairies dancing around her? It was called the Cottingley Fairies.
0: I do. Those are actually fakes, but they were very good fakes for the time and very difficult to tell. Looking back on them, they actually did a decent job, even by modern standards, even though it's obviously fake. But if you don't take a careful look at it, you just glance at it, you could probably be fooled by it. And nowadays we're so used to fakes, and of course the AI fakes you can make are so good that it's impossible to tell almost. I've been able to figure out AI stuff. It has a kind of a look to it, you can tell. But
1: in studying
0: one of many fakes,
1: Doug, in studying the Bible and the Old Testament, what do you think of Revelation?
0: The book of Revelation, we might be beginning to see some of these things take place. I've been actually looking one of the things I came upon when I wrote my book on Planet X was the possibility that parts of the book, Recreation, are actually talking about Planet X in a very cryptic way. There's a mention in the Bible, I think it's Revelation 3, 2 and 3, there's talk about various things that Jesus was talking about with the second coming and what to look for. And as mentioned, Jesus says, one of the gifts, rewards that they'll give to them if they're faithful to him to the end is that, I'll give to you the morning star. And another time he says, let them sit with me on my throne. The morning star might actually be a reference to Planet X. And it's interesting that if you look at the text right after the reference to the morning star, you actually have at Revelation 4 where it mentions the throne. And the throne, when I was studying to look for references to Planet X in the book of Revelation, I know that the reference to the throne of God in Revelation 4 sounded remarkably similar to the theophany of Marduk in the New Malish. And one of the keys was is actually there was actually around the Marduk when he attacked Tiamat. He had these 11 great winds around him in a set of four and an additional set of seven. And if you look at the throne in heaven in Revelation 4, it actually says that there are four living creatures and another seven flaming lampstands, another group of four and another group of seven. It's possible that they are looking at the same planet from different perspectives. Planet X may have 11 large satellites in two groups, one of four and one of seven. And that might be what Planet X actually, how it actually looks. But looking at it from the monotheistic perspective, you can't, they had a different way of seeing it. Whereas in the Babylonians saw this planet with these moons and satellites around it differently as kind of weapons. But there's other reasons to think that it might be the same thing. This throne might be a description of the appearance of Planet X when Jesus is returning. And this is his sign. When you see this sign, this means Jesus is returning. And so that throne, quote unquote, is actually the sign of the Son of Man. Without them actually saying it, they are maybe actually describing Planet X here in Revelation 4.
1: It is dramatic, indeed. Do you think there's any possibility that Jesus might have been an extraterrestrial?
0: Jesus was a spirit who came from heaven and came down to earth. Was born into a baby who was given, had a distinct lineage from the tribe of Judah, that is what we call the Jews today. Judah was the son, one of the sons of Israel. And it was said, prophecy, that the king of the Messiah would be a line descendant of David. And Mary was actually a descendant of David. So we know that he is not an alien per se. That said, it's possible that angels may have done some work on her reproductive system to make sure that everything went smoothly. And it's a question of how, whether or not God added genetics to the egg to make it perfect or a certain kind of person, how he handled that part of it. It's possible angels may have ministered in the birth of Jesus. It's not clear, but angels would be like holy angels versus actually like gray aliens, which would have nothing to do with this process because they're generally not very nice and could be construed as evil. So in my opinion, he's not an alien per se, but a special person who was created by God for a special purpose.
1: Doug, where do people get your books?
0: You can get my books from Amazon.com. 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
7: Ice tensions on the rise in the Big Apple. I'm Sue Guzman, Fox News. Protests erupting in New York after an ICE officer shot and injured a man in the U.S. illegally during targeted enforcement operations in New York City Thursday afternoon. Mayor Zohran Mamdani responding to the incident.
8: New York City will not stand by while ICE agents shoot New Yorkers. And we will not back down from the demand that so many, including myself, have put forward time and again. This is an agency that must be abolished.
7: Protests breaking out after the shooting, leading to multiple arrests as demonstrators blocked federal vehicles and smashed car windows. DHS says the man shot was in the country illegally and had previous arrests on assault, robbery, drug and weapons possession charges and had alleged ties to the Trinitario's gang. Isaias, now a powerful Category 2 storm, taking aim at Mississippi, Alabama, and the Florida Panhandle. National Hurricane Center Director Michael Brennan says in addition to 5 to 7 foot storm surge, there'll be lots of rainfall with the potential for flash flooding.
9: Have also the potential for up to 15 inches of rainfall near where the core of Isaias comes on shore. Considerable flash flooding risk there with a broader flash flooding risk across much of the southeastern United States as Isaias and all of its moisture moves northward Friday into Saturday.
7: Fox Weather's Haley Meyer has more from Mobile, Alabama.
10: We have hurricane warnings in effect for portions of the coast, along with storm surge warnings and watches as that surge becomes a growing concern. A peak surge, especially for Mobile Bay, could be anywhere as much as 7 feet on top of astronomical high tide. Multiple state governors have declared states of emergency while mandatory and voluntary evacuations are underway in some of the most vulnerable coastal and low-lying communities.
7: The Pentagon announcing the firing squad execution of Fort Hood shooter Nidal Hassan will be live-streamed. He was convicted of killing 13 people and injuring 32 others in a shooting at a military base in 2009. 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
7: President Trump is rolling out new attacks on Iran before Election Day next month.
15: The U.S. will not be attacking Iran anytime prior to the November 3rd midterm elections, President Trump says. Writing in a social media post, his administration is having productive discussions with the Islamic Republic of Iran. He says U.S. sanctions and a naval blockade will remain in full force, and oil will continue to transit through the Strait of Hormuz. In recent days, the president has signaled he believes the conflict with Iran will end soon with either a deal or renewed airstrikes. The president and other administration officials also say Iran's economy is on the brink of collapse. At the White House, Jared Halpern, Fox News.
7: Michigan Senate candidates Republican Mike Rogers and Democrat Abdul El-Sayed met on the debate stage for the first time Thursday.

0: Thursday night with less than a month to go before Election Day. Details from Fox's Chen Li Painter.
1: They sparred on everything from health care and tariffs to Iran and Israel. This race has been attracting major star power on both sides. The latest big name to wade into the race, former President Barack Obama. He will campaign with Abdul al-Sayed later this month, despite the fact that al-Sayed has been a vocal critic of Obama in the past. In 2012, al-Sayed wrote this Huffington Post op-ed criticizing many of Obama's policies and calling his reelection, quote, the rock we choose over the hard place. And as recently as 2020, al-Sayed was doubling down on the sentiment. But now it seems al-Sayed is ready to let bygones be bygones.
0: The Justice Department is seeking an indictment against former Trump White House aide Cassidy Hutchinson, alleging she made false statements to the Congressional Committee investigating the January 6th Capitol Hill riots. The DOJ reportedly presented evidence to a federal grand jury this week and could present more evidence as soon as next week. It is not yet known if Hutchinson will face criminal charges. I'm Sue Guzman. This is Fox News.

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3: 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And she said, are you going someplace else? I said, no, I'm taking care of it myself. She said, okay. And my problem on my skin went away.
4: 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I can't put my finger on it, but I know something's happening. I have to tell you, the

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0: And welcome back, George Norrie, along with Doug Elwell, as we talk about the mysterious world. Ireland is one of them. How'd you key in on Ireland, Doug?
1: The Ireland was an opportunity I had with a travel writer who wanted to do the travel portion of Ireland, Mysterious World Ireland. I wanted to write about ancient history and ancient mysteries, and he wanted to talk about his journeys throughout Ireland. And we actually had a pretty good match together, because together I was able to write about the ancient history and more modern history, which included actually the Christian saints like St. Patrick and St. Brendan, and learned about them. It was a great learning opportunity to learn about not only Irish history, but also histories of the saints, which I found interesting. And the amazing adventures like St. Patrick and his battle with this dragon-like creature and various monsters, and Crom Cruach destroying that idol. And you have St. Brendan the Navigator, who apparently traveled to the Americas, North America, 100s of years before Columbus, potentially. And all kinds of other very interesting stories of the lives of the saints and how they spread Christianity and broke the idols and the political and financial oppression that came with them.
0: Would you say Ireland is mired in all kinds of mystical things?
1: It's always been that way. The Celts are very mystical thinkers. I felt a kinship with them when I was reading their stories. I have a very similar way of thinking. One of the reasons I liked reading the stuff is I found a kindred spirit in the Celts and the Irish, particularly the Christian monks, who was a blend of mythology, but also Christian thought. And Christianity really took hold in Ireland because of all the wonderful stories. The Celts love a good story, and the Bible is full of really good stories. And even some of their Irish history overlaps with that of the Exodus, for example. The ancient annals of Ireland, the Book of Invasions, talks about there was a period of time when the Milesians, the last of the five major peoples to invade Ireland from Central Asia, actually spent some time with Moses and the Israelites in Egypt. And they had a shared history there. And there were some of the multitude who actually left Egypt during the Exodus, or so they said. It's possible that was just a completely fabricated story, but it's very interesting. And it's the kind of stuff you never hear about unless you check in these secondary, obscure texts that you typically don't encounter when you're doing theological training. But that is part of the ancient Western Christian tradition, and a very important one. In fact, if not for the Christian monks working on these tiny monasteries off the southwestern coast of Ireland, one of which was actually featured in the newer Star Wars films as The Last Jedi. That's where Luke was hanging out, as one of the monasteries there off of the southwest of Ireland. In those monasteries and little beehive huts they had there, they actually had written down all the books that were available in Europe and kept copies there, including very important Christian books that were key to Christian theology. And when the barbarian invasions basically destroyed Christianity in continental Europe, to burn all the books, destroyed everything, if not for the copies that the Christian monks had kept in these tiny monasteries and these tiny islands off the southwest of Ireland, Christianity as we know it would not exist anymore, at least not the earlier periods. So the Irish monks, there is actually a book called How the Irish Saved Civilization, and that title is actually true.
0: Let's go to the phones. They're lining up for you east of the Rockies. Walter's with us, truck driving in the state of Pennsylvania. Hey, Walt, go ahead.
2: Hi, George. Hey, how you doing this evening?
0: Good.
2: Good. Doug, I got a couple of questions. One is, what does St. Patrick represent in Ireland, and why we celebrate St. Patrick's Day every year in March? And two is, what about the four-leaf clover, and why is it being, refined? It brings you good luck.
1: St. Patrick's.

0: I'm not sure what the four-leaf clover is. It's probably just that it's so unusual to find a four-leaf that it's considered to be lucky to find it. And that, in the Celtic mindset, if you find something unusual, it's the fairies, the gods have blessed it, and so it'll bring you good luck, too. You have to, in order to understand those kinds of questions, you have to think like, in that kind of mindset, why is there a four-leaf clover? This must be special, must be a blessing. I'll take that blessing with me, and I'll be blessed, too. So that's mostly those things work like that. St. Patrick was an interesting story, too, that he actually was born in England, I think in southwestern area in Cumbria. He actually was abducted by Nial of the Nine Hostages, a powerful king of Ireland, and held as a slave for a number of years until he finally managed to escape, made it back to England. He then was picked up by another Christian monk while he was there in Ireland. I think he was witnessed to by a Christian monk there, or maybe back in England, I forget exactly. He ended up going into ministry and was ordained to spread Christianity to Ireland. And it was very interesting because he actually met up with the Druids and some other very interesting people. And the Druids had, according to the mythology or the story about Patrick, which might be part of the mythical, is that the Druids had the ability to fly around, but he was able to bring them down by praying, and one of the Druids who was flying around came crashing to the ground, and with him all this credibility. I mentioned earlier that in the north, in what is now Ulster, there was a huge idol to Crom Cuach, which was this bloodthirsty god whom people had to sacrifice their children to in order to propitiate him. Patrick just went in and smashed it with his staff, and seeing that this was impossible thing was done by this Christian man, realized that his God must be greater, and therefore they should stop worshiping Crom Cuach and worship his God too. And that's how Christianity came to the north as well. And there's all kinds of stories about Patrick, how he defeated all these people and creatures. And there's a story about something called the Piast, which is a cognate, maybe, George, to the mysterious Piast bird near St. Louis.
1: Alton Illinois. Alton.
0: That's right. It's very similar. It's like a dragon, a red dragon with a human face, and he basically drove it out of Ireland. Maybe it went west to North America to hide that. I don't know. But the Piast is very similar to the Piasta in the description of it, too. It's all based on the word for beast in Gaelic and also Scottish, so the Piast. And so the Piasta creature may have its roots in actually ancient Ireland and Scotland. And it's possible that it might actually mark, I consider the possibility, based on Revelation 12, that it might actually mark the crossing point where the remnants in the end times will cross across the Mississippi to escape persecution in the end times. The Mississippi is known for its earthquakes because of the New Madrid Fault. And so Revelation talks about the earth swallowing up the waters and so that the remnant can pass over that. I consider the possibility that since the dragon was following the remnant at that time, that they put a sign of the dragon, the Piasta, at the place where they're supposed to cross, which, by the way, I've actually seen that. It's just north of an actual bridge across the Mississippi, so that might have a biblical significance.
1: There was a story about an Indian chief that arrowed a Piasta bird. And they've got a painting of it on the bluffs of the Alton off the Mississippi.
0: Yeah, it's interesting. And if you look at the actual shape of the Piasta creature, if you just look at it in that line, it looks remarkably like the United States, actually, in its current form, in the shape of it. One wonders if they hadn't planned the United States as is hundreds of years or even thousands of years ago.
1: Good point. And you're familiar with the song, I'm Looking Over a Four-Leaf Clover?
0: I've heard it. Everyone's heard that one.
1: Old classic.
0: Yeah, the four-leaf clover is part of the Irish mythology, which is more popular, but it's still very interesting.
1: First-time caller Timothy's with us in Jacksonville, North Carolina. Hey, Tim, go ahead.
2: Hello, George and Ray. I was wondering if your guest could answer a question, if he'd ever heard of a document called the Declaration of Arbroath, sometimes known as the Scottish Declaration of Independence, that was written up in 1320 by King Robert the First, Robert the Bruce, and his knights.
0: No, I have not heard of that. That sounds interesting, though.
2: It is very interesting because it reveals a lot of information. That document that they affixed their names to, it was going to be sent to Pope John the 22nd. And in that document, they reveal that they are the descendants. It says the descendants of specifically the tribes of Judah and Dan, the tribe of Judah and the tribe of Dan, and mm-hmm. that their ancestors were the Milesians, and that they can trace their lineage back to the Hebrew Israelites that left Egypt at the Exodus.
0: Okay, so those are the Milesians, yeah. Yeah, that would make sense according to the Irish Annals. It might be the roots of the concept. And, do they have the Stone of Scone there still, or is that somewhere else?
2: Yeah, the Stone of Scone. Well, see, that Stone of Scone was originally founded and discovered by Jacob Israel, who slept on the stone as he was fleeing from his brother Esau.
0: Oh, that's that stone. Okay, that's right. Okay,
2: yeah,
0: I remember now.
2: Exactly. And that
0: stone, wasn't it placed under the throne or something?
2: Yeah, it became, it actually traveled. See, the prophet Jeremiah, right after the final Babylonian siege of King Nebuchadnezzar upon Jerusalem, he escaped with that stone and some of the title documents to Palestine with King Zedekiah's daughters, Tamar Tifai and Scota.
0: Yeah.
2: And Scota is where we get the word Scotland from. And,
0: that's right.
2: And Tifai was to marry. She was of the Perez line of Judah, and she married into the Zerah line of Judah, which was King Equidiah the Harriman. And he went. They met in Ireland, and well, they actually met. They met in Spain, and then they went to Ireland. And Spain. Yeah. The word Iberian means is the Greek form of the word Hebrew, the land of the Hebrews. Iberia.
1: Okay. And Timothy, wasn't the character of Robert the Bruce in Braveheart with Mel Gibson?
2: Yeah, well, that was William Wallace, but they knew one another.
0: They were contemporary, probably.
2: Yeah.
0: Same time.
2: Because they were all William Wallace believed this also, because he knew about mm-hmm. the Declaration of Arbroath. And,
1: right, but the king there was Robert the Bruce. I remember them saying that.
2: Right, right. The king was Robert the Bruce. He was the first king of Scotland.
0: Mm-hmm.
2: He was the first Robert named as king of Scotland, Robert the First, which was Robert the Bruce.
0: With Queen Tara, was she part of the pharaonic household of Tut, or is that a different person? Was Queen Tara part of the pharaonic household of King Tut? Or is that somebody else?
2: Yeah, well, they did go down into Egypt before leaving. See, the prophet Jeremiah with his personal scribe Baruch and Tamar Tifai and Scota went with Jeremiah to Egypt, and they stayed at a place called Tafanese, which is right outside of Cairo. And there was a fortress there where they stayed before they left. Aboard a day-night Phoenician ship, because the tribe of Dan was the pioneering tribe of Israel. And they left in a day-night Phoenician ship across the Mediterranean and went into Spain, and she met King Equidiah the Harriman, who was of the Zerah line of Judah. She was of the Perez line of Judah. And that they were to intermarry and heal the breach of Genesis chapter 38. Okay.
1: How did you learn all this stuff, Tim?
2: Well, I'm just I do a lot of studying in ancient biblical history, and I just as a hobby, like. But I've done a lot of research.
1: Good job, my friend. Good job. He's pretty good there, Doug, huh?
0: Yeah, he's right about the connection between Egypt and Ireland and Scotland. Queen T was actually originally from Egypt, and may have been Israelites. And Jeremiah was said to have accompanied her to Ireland, maybe to hide or maybe to start a new royal line there.
1: Next up, let's go to Ruth in Maryland. Hey, Ruthie, go ahead.
3: Oh, hi, George and Doug. Thank you so much for taking my call. And I actually had two questions, but I'd just stick with one because I like to have consideration for the other callers. But Doug, I wanted to ask a question about the Druids and the famous expression that so many people say. I hear it all the time, although I can say that I have never in my life said that expression, knock on wood. People say it all the time, And I had read years ago, actually, in a kid's school.

0: report that it comes from the Druids, and they believe that if they boasted or bragged, they would be punished by the gods, so that they had to either touch or tap a tree to apologize to the gods. With a small g. So okay. Could you comment on that, please? Thank you.
1: Yeah, the Celtic mindset was that you had to make amends for every sin. You had to worry about the wrath of the gods. Sometimes the gods and the fairies were not clearly defined, and so possibly knocking on wood was a knock to the fairy folk and the underworld, which is attached to those trees, to note to them, sorry about that. It's a way of saying you're sorry. That's paying amends for the insult. It is said that you do not want to insult the fairy world because they'll come after you. And so you have to be very respectful of them. We're even told, even in modern times, to refer to them not as the fairy folk, but as the gentry, are those nice people. Otherwise, they'll take offense and they may come after you. And they're not very forgiving. And so that kind of want to reconcile yourself with the spirit world has always been around since the beginning and remains pretty healthy in Irish culture even to this day.
2: Doug, what is the myth of leprechauns? That if you deal with a leprechaun, you do something?
1: You have to, you definitely don't want to steal their gold. And if you want to be nice to them, they'll actually hang around if you're nice to them. They'll help you out. The classic fairy shoemaker leprechaun will actually mend your shoes and clean up things. If you're nice to them, they'll be nice to you. If you're mean to them, they'll be mean to you. It's just like they're there almost like to keep an eye on you, to keep you in line. And make sure that you're a good person, and they'll punish you if you're not. It's a very interesting idea how the spirit world kind of reacts with mankind in unexpected and subtle ways, and this is one of them where they will actually help you out if you are nice to them. And so that's part of the mythology. It's one of the more interesting ones.
2: What were the leprechauns? Were they spirits or something else?
1: They were intermediaries between men. They were hybrids of regular men and fairies. What the fairies would do is they'd abduct children or young adults, intermarry with them. They might abduct children and raise them to age when they can intermarry with them. And then if they have babies that are attractive, they'll keep them. If not, the ones that are not attractive, you look more like humans, so they'll send back up to the upper world. And then they'll actually just end up being vagrants because they have no home. And so you have these people living out, short people living out in the middle of the wilderness with grubby clothes and everything. And that's where that mythology came from. To explain the way these people like to live out in the wilderness, they're in between the spirit worlds and the physical. They're leprechauns. And so that's how they tell people that's what these things are. Because that's kind of like mythology. Mythology will often come up with unusual descriptions of why things are, and that's a classic example of one of them.
2: We'll come back in a moment with Doug Elwell and take final calls and wrap things up in just a moment on Coast to Coast AM.
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1: News. I'm Ted Linder. A federal immigration officer shot and wounded a Dominican national during a targeted enforcement operation in New York City Thursday. The suspected illegal immigrant survived. New York City Police Commissioner Jessica Tisch.
2: He has two prior arrests in New York City, one for robbery in 2023, in which he pleaded guilty to fourth degree grand larceny and received 5 years probation, and one for criminal sale of a controlled substance in 2025, which is still pending.
1: Officials also confirming there's also a five-year-old in the car during the shooting, the child not harmed. Hurricane Isaias, a Category 2 storm expected to make landfall along the Gulf Coast tonight. National Hurricane Center Director Michael Brennan.
3: We also have the potential for strong hurricane force winds, damaging winds along portions of the Mississippi, Alabama, and Florida Gulf Coast. The danger for that, high winds and some wind damage extends well inland into portions of Alabama and Georgia as well.
1: Stay up to date with the latest on the storm with the Fox Weather app. America's listening to Fox News.
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0: Fall is a vibe. So, what's yours? 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Or get a little nostalgic? Do you like to cozy up indoors? Or kick it outdoors? 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We've got the trend. You bring the vibes. 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

0: And welcome back, George Norrie. You're back with our final segment with Doug Elwald. Doug, you've done some research into the Sphinx. What did you uncover?
1: Well, the Sphinx, the most interesting part of the Sphinx is the Hall of Records underneath it. And there's also probably all kinds of tunnels and passageways and rooms underneath the Giza Plateau. There's actually much more underneath the plateau than there is on top of it. In fact, it's probably going to be a subject of some search in the future, particularly since scans have shown that look like technology under the Khufu pyramid. And we've seen that recently. But underneath the Sphinx, the most important part is this Hall of Records. I've come up with a theory that the Hall of Records just contains one or more sapphire stones or lens shapes. And it's an ancient technology using sapphire crystal to embed data in a permanent way, like a CD-ROM, except much thicker. And those stones will be are underneath the Sphinx right now, if they haven't already been recovered, which they might have. And they contain all knowledge of the world before the flood, and basically all technology and everything. I've had the theory that it's actually related to the Tree of Knowledge in the Garden of Eden. It may have other identities, but in the world before the flood, they achieved a relatively high degree of technological understanding, similar to our own. And all that knowledge was wiped out, except for a little bits here and there, like this sapphire stone. In Jewish mythology, and in the Bible, actually, there is talk about a shining stone called the Tzohar, which contains all knowledge also. It was brought from the world before the flood by Noah on the ark, and it may have passed on to Abraham and others who kept it a secret until this day. My theory is that Tzohar and other stones like it are buried underneath the Sphinx and this Hall of Records. And this record is literally a record-shaped disc. As the technology exists today, it's called an optical hard drive. Basically, you can use a laser to read and write to a spinning disc made of sapphire or any kind of transparent crystal. It's basically the same material as a CD-ROM. CD-ROMs actually have aluminum oxide in their surface, which you can use a laser to write data to. This is the same technology, but it's three-dimensional, too, so it has a lot more data storage. And there's a reason to believe that this technology existed in the world before the flood and is yet to be discovered. And when it is, our understanding of the Bible and the technology in general, and humankind's history and destiny is going to be revolutionary, advanced revolutionary way. Like, we're going to learn a lot, and it's going to be a dramatic improvement on understanding of who we are and why we're here.
0: I love that. Let's go to the calls. Keith in Dallas, Texas, to get us started. Hi, Keith.
2: Yes, and thank you, George. And so my question for the guest tonight, it's concerning... In the book of Revelations, there's a reference to 42 months, assuming, you know, the translation that people in the Western world read in English today from ancient Greek is correct, if it is 42 months. My theory, or at least the theory that I think other people out there have, is that could this relate to a planet X or some type of a large object that comes through the solar system at certain intervals every so often, every so many thousands of years, and it is something that these ancients knew about and passed knowledge down about in past millennium, and they knew that it would take 42 months for this large object, let's say it's Planet X, to do a U around the sun, whether it's coming perpendicular or coming however it's coming. And, of course, the gravitational effect of that would wreak havoc on the inner solar system if it got close enough, probably stir up asteroids in the belt. So what do you think about this theory? Could that be what the 42 months is about? Do you have any thoughts on that, a large Planet X type of a situation? And, George, I apologize. I did not catch the program last night with Marshall Masters talking about the Nibiru subject. But hopefully we can get his opinion as well. So thank you.
1: Yeah, the 42 months, that's a good question. When studying the Planet X theory, I wondered if it did have something to do with God's prophetic time clock. Now, the last 7 years of the tribulation period is defined by Daniel, the prophet, there was a 490 years of punishment for Israel for their sins, which was accomplished between the time that the Persians released the Israelites from captivity to the time of the cutting off the Messiah, which happened around 33 AD. And so they say that that timing is approximately 483 years out of 490. And the remaining seven have yet to be fulfilled in that punishment decreed. That might be that Planet X might come into the solar system for 42 months or 7 years. It's a good question. You can actually calculate it if you know the speed it's moving and you know that the length of its orbit. It has a highly elliptical orbit. You can calculate not only how long it takes to orbit, roughly 2,000 years, but also more to your question, how long does it stay in the inner solar system? I think I calculated like 40 or 50 years, maybe 30 years to correspond with Jesus's time of ministry. It's possible, it doesn't say, but it's possible that Planet X remained visible, the star Bethlehem remained visible that entire time that Jesus was on Earth. And right about the time it was leaving the solar system, Jesus got up in a cloud, probably one of the Merkava craft, you know, camouflaged by a cloud, and went back to the planet he came from, at least the planet his spirit came from. And so it's possible that some of these biblical numbers will be explained by the orbital period and various characteristics of Planet X's movement through the heavens. So I think you're right on track there. It's an interesting idea. 42 months, it'll be in the inner solar system for a couple of decades probably, because it moves pretty quickly, but not that quickly. And the inner solar system is pretty big, and it would take it a while to make it through there.
0: Our ancients knew about so much in the past, did they not, Doug?
1: They knew a lot about Planet X and things of that nature because they could see it. And they had passed on their traditions over thousands of years. The Sumerians had actually met with God, it would appear. And he gave them knowledge and, you know, caught up to, told them things about how the Earth was created and the solar system. That's the only way that a New Age could be so accurate. It actually is really accurate. The number of actual planets in the solar system, how they interacted, their relative characteristics, it works. Even the stele I mentioned with a picture of a godlike creature, a godlike person, Shamash, I think it was, the sun god, had what appeared to be have a Sohar-like stone in front of him, which was a picture of Planet X on it, it looks like, because there's a picture of a stone with a picture of Nibiru on it. You can tell it's that particular planet. And so, and it also has, you've probably heard of this solar system kind of glyph on it where it shows the central sun and 10 planets around it. People like Mike Kaiser don't believe that's the case, but I actually do. And I think that it was actually a depiction of our solar system, including Planet X, which was on the kind of on the outside of the rest of the planets. And so the God came down, reviewed the facts with the Sumerians, which had come down from Noah, and another 2,000 years of relative peace and plenty with the knowledge of God in place. And the Sumerians, with that knowledge, survived for another 2,000 years. And in fact, one of the proofs for that concept or the data points is that the most important symbol in the Sumerian logography, that is their, you know, kind of hieroglyphic alphabet, is the symbol of the star, the An, or also known as the Dingir. It's an eight-rayed star, which means both heaven, star, or planet, and God. And so this one symbol means God, planet, and heaven. The God and his planet in heaven was at the center of the Sumerian cosmology from the beginning, 6,000 years ago. And to this day, the eight-rayed star, I suspect, represents that same planet coming back every year. Symbolized, most recent symbol is the star Bethlehem, which is routinely portrayed as the same eight-rayed star as the Sumerians had used. And we knew we were looking at Planet X. Every time we go to a Christmas play, we're looking at Planet X without even knowing it.
0: I love that. Let's go to first-time caller Tharmas in Georgia, truck driving. Hi, Tharmas.
3: Hey, George. Hey, Doug. Look, great topic tonight. I love these types of discussions. I just wanted to chime in on Jesus being E.T. and kind of the genealogy because of the research that I've done, looking at the genealogies in both Matthew and Luke's account. Both of those accounts link back to Joseph being from the house and lineage of David and not Mary, simply with Mary actually being the cousin of Elizabeth, who's a descendant of the daughters of Aaron. So when we look at when Jesus asked his disciples, who do the people say that he was? And their reply was, some said that he was Elijah or one of the prophets. And then he asked Peter, well, who do you guys say that I am? And Peter responds with, thou art the Christ, the Son of the living God. And he blessed Peter and said, you're blessed because flesh and blood have not revealed that to you, but my Father, which is in heaven. So his disciples understood that according to the Spirit, yes, he was the first begotten of the Father, but according to the flesh, he was the descendant of Joseph. So that was my comment. And when you go into the book of Eusebius, the history of the church fathers, it resolves the discrepancies of the two genealogies where Matthew's account is through King Solomon and Luke is through David's son, Nathan. But when you understand the Hebrew law of where a brother who died childless, the other brother would have to marry that widow and bring forth a child, a son, that would be biologically his, but according to record, it would belong to the deceased brother. And that's my comment. What say you? Thank you.
0: Thank you, Thomas.
1: I follow the idea, and this is theologically tricky, so I'll be careful here, but it's possible that in order to bypass the problem with Mary being a virgin yet giving birth to a child and be the child being related to Joseph somehow, because he's Joseph's genealogy, not Mary's, actually, you're right. And the way you can do that is if the angels took sperm and egg from both of these two and mixed them up in their divine laboratory, added in some whatever special genetics that are necessary for Jesus to be born as the Christ, re-implanted it in Mary, that would explain the angelic visitation. You could get past the virgin problem because you never had intercourse, but the child is also genetically that of Joseph and of Mary and of Jesus, whatever other modifications God might have made. And so you can get around with that. It's theologically tricky, not technically heretical, but it's something you want to be careful about. And I just want to present that as a possible theory, that you could get around that by doing it that way. And in that sense, Cain, who is kind of a similar situation, where similar things are probably done between Adam and Eve and the serpents. This is kind of a reversal of that process, an undoing of the Adam and the corruption of the seed. This line has been purified, and it's no longer corrupt. And unlike the first Adam, this Jesus, is a kind of a reset of the first Adam, a perfect version of the imperfect Adam.
0: Let's go to Mike in Fairbanks, Alaska. Go for it, Michael.
4: Good morning there, Mr. Norrie and Mr. Rule. Thanks for taking my call. Hey, Doug, I'm going to make a comment here and then make it fast, and I'll take your answer off air here. I believe that Hebrew manuscripts describe that the mankind was made on the sixth day. Jesus, God rested on the seventh, and then created Adam and Eve on the eighth. It's virtually impossible for Adam and Eve to have created all the different races. It doesn't make sense. But I believe also that Noah's flood, a lot of the passengers were pregnant and also carried not all the population, but different tribes. I mean, if there was 12 tribes from Israel and there was 8 passengers, that doesn't make sense right there. But I also believe in the first Earth Age that dinosaurs were sent to eliminate the Nephilim. That didn't happen. And I believe that the giant trees that were wiped out, 1,000-foot trees, the giants rode on them during the flood and outlasted the flood, and they were part of the second influx. And I was just thinking, what do you think about that? Also, the eight-sided pyramid, Gaza, with the coiled tubes under it, is it possible that was Nimrod's rocket or a gun to attack heaven? And I'll thank you for your time, gentlemen.
1: Those are really interesting questions. I'll answer the pyramid one first. The pyramid is almost certainly a defense system against incoming asteroids. I'll leave it at that. And it's also the Khafre pyramid. It's the Khafre pyramid, not the Khufu one. Also, regarding, I forget the first one. There's interesting questions. Oh, Adam and Eve, and the day-age problem. I believe that the planet X orbit is the measure of the solar of the day mentioned in Genesis. It's not a solar day, which is impossible because the sun had not yet been created when these days were starting. So you can't have a solar day because there was no sun yet, not for a couple of days. So something else must be in mind there. I'm suggesting the orbit of planet X is a much better measure. If God is using us as a divine platform for operating in this solar system, he could go in and plant the plants, let them grow for 2,000 years, come back, bring down the herbivores and carnivores, and wait another 2,000 years for those to grow, and then come back and plant man, so then give them 2,000 years to grow. 2,000 years is a long time, plenty of time for plants and animals to grow, particularly if they're planted strategically all around the world.
0: Fascinating discussion, Doug. Thank you, and come on back again. Doug Elwall, his website is linked up at coasttocoastam.com. For Dane Galante, Tom Danheiser, Sue Trikas, Lex Lonehood, Sean Latasseur, Alec Fernandez, Tim Banal, Mary Berry, George Knapp, Richard Serrett, and Connie Willis, I'm George Norrie, somewhere out there on Coast to Coast AM. We'll see you on our next edition. Until then, be safe, everyone.

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3: Prepping for the storm. I'm Ted Lindner, Fox News. Folks preparing for Hurricane Isaias from Alabama, Florida, and Georgia, all three states declaring states of emergencies as the storm barrels towards the Alabama-Florida coastline. Mandatory evacuations issued for thousands of people as the storm is now a Category 2, 105-mile-an-hour winds. Fox Weather's Robert Ray.
4: Hurricane Isaias is strengthening, potentially going to become that major Category 3 hurricane. We're going to experience wind. We're going to experience storm surge, and we're going to have rains. This is no joke of a system. The first hurricane to form in the Atlantic Basin of this season. This is go time. And the Florida coast here, as well as Louisiana, Mississippi, Alabama, and by the way, 26 states all the way from here, all the way up into the Northeast, will feel some kind of impacts with potential tornadoes, lots of rain, and we'll have to see. Safety, number one.
3: Isaias expected to make landfall late tonight or early Saturday morning, somewhere between Pensacola, Florida, and Gulf Shores, Alabama. The Pentagon says the firing squad execution of Fort Hood shooter Nedal Malik Hassam will be live-streamed. This following Secretary of War Pete Hegseth's announcement that the execution would be public. That execution set for December 3rd at Fort Hood. Hassan, convicted of killing 13 and wounding 32 at the base in November of 2009. In New York City on Thursday night, ICE agents shooting and wounding a 28-year-old man during an attempted arrest while a 5-year-old child was also in the vehicle. The shooting sparking an angry reaction from bystanders. The man shot in the neck but expected to survive. The child not hurt. Federal agents reportedly investigating possible gang links. And the Cleveland Guardians alive after winning game 4 of the ALDS game against the White Sox in Chicago 9-5. That series now tied at 2. Game 5 will be Saturday night at 8 p.m. Eastern Time. 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
3: Mike Johnson says he's going all in on continuing his job as House Speaker while campaigning for Republicans in Michigan.
8: I'm going to be the Speaker in the next Congress.
9: House Speaker Mike Johnson still bullish 26 days ahead of the midterms as he goes on a 7-state, 5-day blitz stumping for Republicans. But in a rare first, he opened up to Fox about his uncertain future.
8: Heaven forbid if we lose this majority or whatever. I don't know what my next chapter of life is. I'm just open to it. And if God moves on our hearts and says we should, you know, go back to my hometown of Shreveport and start a lawn business, I'll do that with equal fervor. I mean, I just want to be of my highest and best use to God and to my country.
9: We've learned the speaker has raised $156 million so far this year.
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10: The Clive Davis pre-Grammy Gala is coming back and will pay tribute to the music legend who died June 22nd at the age of 94. It's set for Saturday, February 6, 2027 at the Beverly Hilton, the night before the Grammys. Davis founded the gala in 1976 and partnered with the Recording Academy in 2009.

0: Organizers promised major performances. Grammy's CEO Harvey Mason Jr. said in part, "Clive built this gala into something the entire music community looked forward to for five decades. He never did it for applause or recognition. He did it because he loved this community and believed in the power of music." Michelle Pollino, Fox News.
1: And the Justice Department is seeking an indictment against former Trump White House aide Cassidy Hutchinson, alleging she made false statements to the Congressional Committee investigating the January 6th Capitol Hill riots. The DOJ reportedly presented evidence to a federal grand jury this week and could present more evidence as soon as next week. It's not yet known if Hutchinson will face criminal charges. I'm Ted Lindner. This is Fox News.
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3: We have another warm day today. It's not too bad out the door this morning, but sunshine and up to about 89 during the afternoon on this Friday. That is above average. Tonight, clear skies, 65. Saturday, a few clouds around. We'll call it partly sunny, 90. Spotty tropical shower Saturday night, very limited. And Sunday, sunny, close to 80. 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
1: Welcome to the Bongino Report AM on this Friday morning. It's going to be a banger of a show today, folks. We're going to hit these three things that are critical right now with this midterm election right around the corner. Matter of fact, it's here right now. Early voting's already begun in a lot of states. This is a culture election, a national security election, and an economic election. And they are all tied together. They are not mutually exclusive. The alternative is the destruction of our economy, which will lead to a cultural revolution against success and merit, which will lead to a constant clamoring for anti-national security destructive policies like open borders and elsewhere. We can't have that. I'll get to this a little bit later, but a big thank you for those of you who support the Dan Bongino Show podcast as well. We had another great month. We'll get into a little of that in a little bit. Because, folks, I just want you to realize that there are people out there in a significant swath of the Republican, conservative, MAGA, and libertarian movement who see through the doom and gloom, you know, and understand that what's at stake in this election, is, I don't like, you know, Manichaean terminology like existential, because hyperbole does us no good. But, folks, this midterm election and going forward, the choices we have are as close to politically existential as you can get. I'm going to make a strong case to you throughout today's show, backed up by evidence, because evidence matters, not just conjecture, that this election is three things that are equally important. But I put one on the top, and that's national security. You don't have national security. You have nothing. It doesn't matter what the tax rates are, what health care plan you're a part of, what school your kids go to. If you're constantly under the threat of a terror attack, violent crime, a foreign terror organization, or a drug cartel, none of that other stuff matters. But I don't want to diminish the importance in this midterm election of this being a culture election as well. And an economic election. Folks, you have a choice. It's axiomatic going forward. They're not always great choices versus bad choices. There are going to be some candidates around the country running for congressional seats, running for mayorships, running for Senate that maybe aren't the greatest. I mean, I'll bring up the point later for you listeners up in the Northeast. You know, Susan Collins, is she the most conservative Republican senator in the country? No. Does she have a good relationship with her constituents? Yes. Does she defy the odds over and over? Yes. Is she better than the communist opponent she has who wants to open up our borders and basically scrap any kind of voter integrity measure? She is. She is. This is a national security, culture, and economic election. And folks, you're seeing it right now in the riots in France. The disgusting pro-terrorist free fake Palestine protest on October 7th, the anniversary of a human atrocity 3 years ago, plus one. You're seeing it with the Lindsey Clancy case, just the demoralization exercise. As Yuri Bezmenov, the KGB defectors, warned us about over and over, the effort from the inside to infiltrate the United States body politic and demoralize everyone so they believe in nothing. So who becomes your heroes? But Lindsey Clancy or whatever, because you don't believe in anything anymore. This is an op. This is a national security, culture, and economic election. Welcome to the Bongino Report AM on this Friday.

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3: Folks, there is a party out there that is far better than the Islamo-radical funded, communist funded, progressive far left funded Democrat Party and their doomer allies in the fake Folex MAGA, but you're trying to pretend they're part of MAGA when they're not. And this is kind of odd. And I'm seeing this now as you see the October surprises start to come out. You know, those surprises you see before every midterm and presidential election. You always see some, you know, hidden audio that's supposedly some big scandal. Here's the irony of this. Here's some audio. Huge scandal coming out of Texas. Huge, huge scandal, folks. Right, Jim? This is Jim. You're a Texas resident. I mean, this I can't believe. Ken Paxton on hidden audio saying that. I mean, saying things like, this is crazy, Jim, that they actually, like, campaign on. Meanwhile, hidden audio coming out of the Talafrico campaign is like, the guy's got a fetish for the trans community. The guy, he's a freaking vegan in Texas. Like, a vegan in Texas. What? That's like buying a bar and serving O'Doul's, which was like a non-alcoholic beer. I don't even know if it's around. Is that even a thing anymore? Or what was it, Moosey back in the day or something? That's not a thing, man. It's not a thing. That's the hidden audio leaking from the other side. There's 67 genders. Here's a fake scandal. Texas Tribune, pretty leftist outlet. It's like, hey, man, we caught Paxton on a mic here talking about how, you know, if we're going to save these entitlement programs, we need reforms. And Jim, even worse, this is crazy. I don't know about you, but I'm definitely staying home and voting for the guy who's the vegan who believes in 67 genders in Texas. He believes that tax cuts juice the economy too. Scandalous! You ever see that horrible Robert De Niro Frankenstein movie? He's the cholera! Where they start throwing tomatoes at him? Or is it Game of Thrones? When they're like, shame, shame, shame. They start throwing at the rotten eggs and tomatoes at the lady after they shave her head. They're unbelievable. Paxton stands for, like, sound, sensible reform so we can preserve these programs for these people. And tax cuts? And he doesn't get caught on hidden audio talking about 67 genders? Total scandal. Here, listen for yourself. This is from the Texas Tribune. Check this out.
4: The growing out of this is part of the solution. And making some reasonable cuts and mandatory spending, you're going to have to do it. Or we were going to, there is no solution. That's just a reality. We have to suck it up. And we from Republican presidents to Democrat, we've been spending like crazy. And no one seems to care.
5: I agree.
4: And it's going to bankrupt us.
5: Yep.
4: It's a matter of time.
5: Yep. It's bad.
6: I would really like to pay my fair share of taxes, which is less than I'm paying.
4: I'm with you.
6: That's something to keep in mind.
4: I think tax cuts will actually generate more revenue.
3: I can't believe it. Ken, you should resign today from the, just forfeit the position. I mean, the guy's running on pro-growth tax cuts, reforming these entitlement programs that are going broke to fix them. And he's running on controlling government spending that in the Biden era caused us 9% and 5% inflation. I can't believe it. I can't believe this guy has the stones to stay in the race. Folks, please, if you're sensing the dripping sarcasm, I hope you didn't just tune in there and think I'm actually calling Paxton.
7: I once voted for a guy who ran on this exact platform, and his name was Ronald Reagan.
3: Ronald Reagan? President Trump, who's only talked about this forever? I mean, he's been the first Republican in forever to say, people were scared of saying this. Hey, man, I want to help you with this Social Security thing, but

0: we got to be honest. It's like running out of money. Listen, I'm going to get to this too, so don't go anywhere. I've warned you about this over and over again. Please stay tuned, folks. We'll be right back.
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0: If you think voting for Democrats, just like you think voting for people like Mamdani, is going to protect you against the horde, then you are unfamiliar with cannibalism theory, which I've spoken about often. Cannibalism theory is an infection on the left we cannot let spread to the right, where people try to one-up each other with craziness to prove like they're the pure blood. That, folks, it is going to destroy the party. The left is going to turn on seniors and you, their parents, people getting Social Security in the next coming years. I promise. I promise they're going to turn on you. It's already online. I've been warning you about it. We see around corners better than anyone. I'll show you the evidence later in the show. Please stay tuned for that. I want to show you this, though, in the beginning, because this is important, too. Folks, Jeff Bezos, who runs Amazon, was it Blue Origin and Prometheus, like 1,000 different companies. You know him from Amazon fame, of course. I'm not candidly a huge fan of some of the stuff that happened at Amazon in the past at all. Some of it personally impacted me. I think they were part of cancel culture for a while, and I think that's a shame. But, you know, showing you that I believe in ideas and I don't get lost or fall in love with personalities. Good ideas matter to me. And how we get there matters because we have to convert people who are independents or even leftists at one time. I only bring this up because Bezos was on Fox News yesterday. And the Amazon and these companies, for as much as I object to their left-leaning values, and I think they need to get their act together, I would rather have them promoting ideas that create wealth like those companies did themselves, rather than be on the other side of confiscatory taxes, endless government spending, endless inflation. Bezos was on Fox News yesterday with Bret Baier, and I was kind of shocked to hear him say this about this new socialist revolution, again, surfacing in the United States like freaking whack-a-mole, coming back again, where he says, listen, this is just the politics of envy. To hear him say it, I hope maybe some leftists will listen up who idolized this guy in the past. Maybe he's a messenger for them, maybe not. I don't know, but check this out.
6: Some people have come to, they've been taught, I think incorrectly, but they've been taught that in this whole kind of oppressor-oppressed framework, and that success is villainy. Success is not villainy. You can be a billionaire if you start a hamburger stand, you have 10 people in a works really well, and you open a second one and you open a third one, pretty soon you have 1,000 hamburger restaurants and you are a billionaire. This is a real story, by the way. It's with chicken tenders. It's the Raising Cane. There's nothing wrong with making unbelievably good chicken that people love. And it doesn't make him a bad person.
0: Folks, that's Jeff Bezos, okay? He's not known as like a big MAGA conservative guy. However, I think now that he has created a massive amount of wealth for himself and jobs, he's starting to see cannibalism theory on the left. He was a guy on the left, no question about it. He was a product of the left. Now he's starting to see how they will turn on everyone. Cannibalism theory is an infection, and they're trying to instill it on the right with the doomers and black pillars who want you to sit home and hand the country off to a bunch of Islamo-radical socialist commies, progressive liberals, and liberal media nuts. And I'm not letting it happen. No way. We're using every platform we have, this show, the morning show, the podcast, to warn people. You have got to get out there and vote. This is, believe it or not, this may sound crazy. It is not. Evidence incoming. You are actually right now in these midterms, when you look at Republican voter registration, you are looking at one of the best environments to go out and vote that you've ever seen in a midterm. That sounds crazy. The doomers and everyone else told us to stay home. That's the point. They're worried. Republican voter registration has stocked a pond full of fish that candidates can go out and then fish in a pond full of fish that were there, voters that weren't there before. A lot more ahead, folks. We'll be right back.
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0: Jason is an avid hiker who loves the outdoors. During what should have been a peaceful hike, that calm was suddenly broken. A mountain lion appeared on the trail just yards away. 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
6: All of this means what I've told you from the start. If you show up in this election, we will win. There is no other variable. It's not the sports game where the pitcher's got the flu. It doesn't matter. The only variable is you showing up and bringing 10 people with you, and we can win because this is a national security, culture, and economic election, and all of them are tied together with our opponents. They know if they can open the borders, create a national security nightmare, scrap voter ID, that they can engage in their demographic destiny argument or what they call replacement theory. That's a Democrat thing. They try to pin this on Republicans. That's their thing. They talk about it all the time. They know if they create a national security situation, open the borders, let terrorists in, let everybody in illegally, no vetting, nothing, that they can then get those people on voter rolls and in population counts in a census, that they can then use that to bump up electoral college votes to the presidency, bump up members of the House of Representatives in blue states that are losing people. They can then hijack the system, stack the Supreme Court, pass overwhelming amounts of red tape and tax increases to crush the economy, and do it by a culture revolution too, which Bezos just talked about, how they want to instill a culture of envy. The rich guy, the wealthy guy's the bad guy. The cops are the bad guy. ACAB, all cops are. You can figure out the rest. Put it in ChatGPT. You'll see. This is what the left thinks of you. Defund the police. Defund their military. Invert the good guy, bad guy matrix, where the good guys are the bad guys and the bad guys are the good guys. Mamdani experienced that the hard way. He's seeing it now, how there are no good guys with the left. They're all bad guys. Folks, it all ties together. There's a warning coming out of France right now. You're seeing riots in the streets over and over. We've already seen that here. We've seen what happens. Thankfully, you haven't seen the infection spread into the United States in the last year and a half because the president has cracked down on politically motivated violence. I remember being a part of it. The LA riots that we saw with the ICE enforcement that happened. I was your FBI deputy for that. I was up all night with our folks from Secretary of War's office and elsewhere. And what happened? Did it spread? No, because the president said, we're not allowing this kind of disorder and chaos in the country. That's your choice. Destroy the economy. The economic destruction will create a culture of envy. The culture of envy will get people to accept insane anti-national security ideas promoted by Islamo-radicals and others like open borders and elsewhere. It's all tied together. That's the choice that's on the ballot. Stay tuned, and I'll show you how you don't want this infection of lunacy spreading on the right. It's a cancer. It's got to be cut out. There is no excuse to sit home. None. If you show up, and you bring 10 people with you, we'll win. And we'll be having a far different conversation the day after election.
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2: One of the reasons I think we've attracted an audience of amazing listeners, viewers, followers here, and I deeply appreciate it. I'll thank you coming up in a minute here, and I'll show you what we've built together, you and I both. But one of the reasons I think the show continues to do what it does, and people stick with us through thick and thin, midterms, presidentials, is we see around corners pretty well here. We don't get it all right, but we get a lot right. And one of the things I've been warning you about, please just, you know, zone in right now, is there is a group of people, this sick triumvirate of people that want this country to collapse from the inside. It's the Islamo-radicals, the socialist, communist, progressive liberals, all the same thing. It's all in one bucket. And the sellout Doomer, Folex, MAGA people who really are leftists, who are pretending to be part of our movement. And I'm going to show you what that looks like, because what I've warned you about, cannibalism theory, that they eventually all turn on each other and eat themselves alive, is the goal. The goal is for the whole thing to explode and nobody to trust anybody in the end. And you're never going to believe, well, you may have, who they turned on now. I'm talking about the entire triumvirate. You think you're, oh no, I'm safe. I'm one of them. You're not. As I said before, a huge thank you again. Again, the pillars and the doomers. I know you'll get us 7 months in. We moved up a spot on the PodTrack rankings, top US podcast. There we go. Top 20 finished. What is that? 14. My eyes aren't great. So thank you so much. The podcast environment is always competitive to finish on the rankings. And again, this doesn't include every single show. There are some that subscribe to it. Some don't. But for those of you out there again on the doomer side, well, I don't like those rankings. I want to see who's live streaming because it's really hard to cheat. Okay, we'll show you that too. So we were the number one show live streaming on Rumble. The great Steve Crowder, number two, Nick, number three, and at number four, Vince Colin Ace and Haley Carania Bongino Report. So a top five finish, number one for our show, four for Bongino Report. Thank you for being part of Silverlock Productions, the Bongino Inc. Little empire here of shows. And we're expanding on radio too. We love you guys. Doomers again, most upset. And then we'll put out the Triton rankings that come out soon. And we'll be top five there. And they'll be like, I want another ranking. Oh, we get it. We get it. I get it. Like, now I understand you're all upset. One day maybe you'll catch up. I don't know when that day is, but it's no day soon. I got a warning for you. And when you see what happened to Mamdani, the Islamo-radical and the communist? Yes. Before we get into some of the harsh stuff, the syrup of Ipecac medicine that we've got to give to some people out there that got sucked into the vortex of stupid right before the election. I'm sorry. I'm sorry to have to make you vomit it up, but that's what we're here for. That's why we continue to dominate. I just want to start with a laugh. This is President Trump. I saw this on my friend Brendan Dilley's feed. This is President Trump at one of his rallies. Ladies and gentlemen, the guy is just funny and relatable. Do not discount the Trump effect. Here he is talking about, you know, Talafrico and veganism and stuff. This guy, if he, you know, runs out of political energy in the end, he could probably do some stand-up and kick ass. He's freaking hilarious. Check this out.
3: He said all of a sudden, he's a vegan. You know, my wife told me, sir, do me a favor. You have to do me just a little bit of a favor. It's not vegan, it's vegan. I don't know about that stuff. I'm not into it.

0: said it's vegan. Please pronounce that word properly. I called it vegan, vegan. I thought it was, how the hell would I know? I like steak.
1: How the hell would I know? I like steak. I love this guy. Supposedly he puts ketchup on his steak, and he's like, you know what? I'm a billionaire. I'll eat whatever I want. I don't really need you to be judged with you. How dare you put the ketchup on? You should be putting caviar or surf and turf and get some high. He doesn't care. He's like, give me the Heinz ketchup. He doesn't care. This is the only billionaire in American history who's more relatable to the middle class guy than actual billionaires he could hang around with. He doesn't need to. That's why everybody in the middle class who works for a living is moving over to the Republican Party, and I'm not willing to throw this midterm election away.
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5: I've been talking for years about this phenomenon that was almost exclusively on the left that is now creeping slowly but not insignificantly onto the right. It's called cannibalism theory. I've been talking about this for 10 years. Cannibalism theory is this phenomenon largely on the left, but again, creeping on the right, where you've got this group of people with political influence that will attack first the easy targets, people on the other side. And then when they run out of targets on the other side, what they do is they turn on their side too, because it becomes a race to see who's the pure blood is like the only way to say it. Like, it becomes a race to see who's the bigger commie. Well, I want taxes to go up. Well, I want taxes to go up to 90%. Well, you're phony. I called for 100%. And then, well, you're phony. I called for 100% and the confiscation of property. No, you're phony. We should confiscate property, 100% taxes, and then jail Republicans. No, you're phony. We should murder Republicans, steal their property, steal their farms, steal their businesses. This is a phenomenon you see on the left all the time. They always turn on each other in the end, but you're seeing it here as people who pretend to be part of our movement are infecting this here, that no matter what the Trump administration does, lock up a suspected Somali terrorist getting ready to shoot up a mall, it's definitely, the dude was framed. And Trump's involved. And stupid people fall right in the vortex of dumb. Here's what I mean. I want you to watch this. You think they're not going to turn on you? Oh, you think you're safe because you're out there on X and you join the parade of NPCs out there telling you nothing is happening? Listen to me, bro. You're next. If they turn on Mamdani, and these are the exact same people on our side, they're using the exact same tactics, they're going to turn on you too. Here's Mamdani. By the way, after putting out one of the most disgusting X posts I've ever seen on October 7th, the anniversary of one of the most horrific terror attacks in world history. Babies, innocents, Jews, non-Jews slaughtered, decapitated, raped, murdered. What does Mamdani do? Puts out a post basically making up this hoax genocide Israeli crap again. You would think that would make him safe, right? Nope. Look what happened to him yesterday with the cannibals on the left. Check this out. Did I not call it? Why does the show continue to outperform expectations and other shows out there? Because, folks, we never let you down and we always see around these corners. Folks, listen to me. The same game is being played on the right. It's no different. There is no one pure enough for these people. These folks on the right started with like, free Joey Bag of Donuts. He's being framed by evil Patel, Bongino, and Trump. Then it became free the next, and then they just moved.

0: moved on to the next case like nothing happened. And now it's at the point where you lock up a suspected terrorist threatening to shoot up a mall, and they side with the terrorists, and suckers are like, yeah, yeah, this is, let him shoot up the mall. And then any other, you know what's even more tragic and absurd about these absolute losers? On one hand, they'll falsely tell you that there's not enough deportations going on. And on the other hand, you lock up a suspected Somali terrorist and they're like, he's definitely in, let him out. Well, what story is it? The answer is it's neither. It's a group of dumb cannibals eating each other alive. Thank you to all the heroes out there, too, who stand with us in this army of listeners against this nonsense. I promise you it's going to result in nothing but embarrassment as this administration wraps up a four-year record of accomplishments you've never seen in 4 years of a presidency in modern history. They're just going to look so stupid. People are going to have screenshots of their tweets and be like, remember when you said this? Remember when you said this wasn't going to happen? What about this? And it's going to be a side-by-side over and over. And then they lie to you, too. They lie to you about everything. Like, there's been no arrests on Benghazi. Really? Did you miss Bakush? There's been no arrests on the COVID thing. Did you miss the whole case out of Baltimore? I mean, I'm sorry you don't read the news.
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3: So here's what I was talking about. Folks, this is a culture election too. You're seeing it all over the world right now. The clash of cultures that don't mix with Western civilization and do not belong in not just this country or any country. You're seeing it in the ongoing riots in France. Oh, it's about school funding. It's got nothing to do with school funding. It's an effort by leftists and Islamo radicals to destroy France from the inside. That's what it is. Where doomers and gloomers get people to ignore reason and logic, get them to not trust anybody ever on anything, even results. I'm not talking about trust me, bro. I'm talking about even results, like things that happen. There was an arrest for a suspected terrorist going to shoot a bomb. Dead, I don't know. That's definitely the Trump administration framing him. And people buy it. This is what happens. They pick the strangest heroes because they don't believe in anything anymore. That's the goal. The Yuri Bezmenov, the KGB defector, about the demoralization exercise, that's what you're witnessing in live time. Again, it's why this show continues to pull the numbers it does. We've been warning you about this forever. See around the corner before you become a victim and fall prey to this stuff. Here, you want another warning from France? An online creator, I hate the term influencer because, you know, some of it's I just hate it. Here's an online creator from France with a warning you need to hear. The gist of this is about the riots going on in France between the Islamo radicals and the communists pretending it's about school funding in France. It's not. She's saying this open borders policy Macron and these other failed French politicians engaged in, it was a failure from the start. The French government, just like the U.S. government under Biden, gave them everything. Healthcare, gave them money, gave them Obama phones. And what did they do? The second they got here, they turned around and tried to destroy the country because their culture said so. You like your culture? Good. Go back. Get the hell out. Here's a warning from France, because this is not only coming here. It's here now. And you elect the wrong people, they're going to be empowered and protected again, just like they were in the BLM riots. Check this out.
4: We have done everything for them. Everything. Social benefits, anti-racist policies, new schools. And this is how they thank us? Assimilation is a myth. We have to stop pretending it is possible to make it work anymore. The question is, how did we ever get to this point? France, like this jewel of European civilization, a country of extraordinary cultural wealth, brought to its knees by thugs with an IQ of 80? They only understand force, and we are too weak. We need to get rid of all empathy. These people hate us and would like to see us dead, so we will never coexist peacefully. It is either them or us. So the reasonable and peaceful solution is to send them back to the countries of origin they love so much. Please share this video. Americans, Westerners, Europeans and their friends, the French are counting on you to shine light on what the media refuse to show about the situation here. Look at what we have become. Do not make the same mistakes we did. Close your borders while you still have time. Across the world, European peoples are facing the same problems. We are all in this together, and together we will prevail.
3: How many more warnings could you possibly need about the global effort among the Islamo radical and communist left to join up with the media and anyone else to infiltrate

0: straight countries and destroy them from the inside, how many more warnings could you possibly need? You've been through the BLM riots. You see what's happening in France. You see these countries in Europe just voting these far leftists completely out of office, even in leftist areas, because they're so sick of this endless flow of migration, destroying their cultures from the inside. How many more warnings do you need? And you've still, there are people who still have not clockwork orange their eyeballs and opened up their eyes to the doomer threat from the inside, telling you not to vote and hand your country off to the people who want to do what this French conservative content creator is telling you not to do. They're witnessing it right now. They are in cahoots with these people. Why else would they tell you to sit at home and let these people take over if they didn't want them to take over? Can you give me one other reason?
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4: Folks, Marco Rubio just continues to just raise the bar. Marco Rubio, Secretary of State, National Security Advisor, now permanent, was in Athens. He gave an absolute banger of a speech. Here's just a short cut from it, but he addresses this exact problem this French woman addresses, that I addressed last night on Ingram. Multiculturalism is a failure and a deadly one. It would be a national security nightmare. Here he is, Marco Rubio, addressing this exact thing. Check this out.
5: The thumos, as the ancient Greeks called it, the fire of passion, strength, courage, pride, is the heart of great civilization. And without it, nations lose their will to fight, the will to strive, the will to survive. Over time, we in the West came to feel ashamed of the very things that made us exceptional. We felt embarrassed that our achievements set us apart from the rest of the world. Our prosperity somehow became a source of guilt. We no longer believed we deserved and had earned our greatness. The word nationalism became a dirty word. And so we tore down our monuments, we condemned our own history, and in too many places we taught our children to be ashamed of the countries they would inherit. In the process, we opened our borders and outsourced our industry and allowed our militaries to wither and to decay. But others were all too happy to fill the vacuum that we left. The vacuum left behind by our weakness. And as the West's confidence faltered, its adversaries and its rivals only grew more assertive, building up their own wealth and their own power in our stead.
4: Folks, Secretary Rubio could not be more correct. Nationalism is not a dirty word. You should proudly represent your nation and your culture. Proudly. And if you want to come here and be part of this treehouse, this club, this thing we call Country United States America, this country, we have a culture and a set of values. And if they're not your values, then don't come here. It's not a dirty word to say it, to be proud of your nation. We put that flag back there for a reason. It's not a decoration. It's what this show is about. We put all this on the sideline, this great life in this show and you, to go in and serve because that mattered. Not because it's a freaking tablecloth or a piece of fabric. It matters. The ideas matter, not the fabric. If you don't like those ideas, then get the hell out of here. Do you now understand in this election why the Democrats love open borders and will go right back to it? Why they don't want any voter ID? It's all part of their plan in conjunction with the Doomer slop to destroy the place from the inside. It is so frustrating to watch and to see some people not catch on to this scam. They're actively talking about it now. They openly, we had a 20-minute Super Cup we used to play on the radio all the time, of Democrats talking about this demographic destiny argument. In other words, they call it replacement theory. They'll say, oh, they said that's a Republican thing. No, it's their thing. They want to replace you. And American

0: culture with other broken cultures that come in here and destroy the place. They talk about it all the time. That's why they don't want voter ID, and it's why they want open borders. Dan, they don't want to destroy the country. Yes, they do. Receipts matter. Here's the race up in Maine between Susan Collins, incumbent Republican senator, and her Democrat, lunatic, socialist, progressive opponent, Troy Jackson, where Troy Jackson doesn't want voter ID at all. This is a simple choice. How can you possibly screw this up? Why does he not want voter ID? Because he wants the country destroyed from the inside. Here, receipts incoming. Check this out.
1: Voters be required to show ID at the polls. Yes or no, Troy Jackson?
2: No, as a working logger, many times I went to the polls without my ID. No.
1: Senator Collins.
3: Yes, only Americans should vote in American elections.
0: Folks, again, if you're waiting for me to sit here and tell you, as a Maine voter, that Susan Collins is the most diehard conservative libertarian out there, you got the wrong guy. I will take Susan Collins and not lose chairmanships in the Senate, despite her not that great conservative voting record, over a guy who wants to destroy America. That's an easy choice, and twice on Sunday.
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0: agrees that you deserve this.
1: Democrats are speaking out against War Secretary Pete Hegseth's plan to make an execution by a U.S. military firing squad public. Senator Chris Murphy's calling it disgusting.
2: The December execution of Nidal Hassan will be live-streamed, the Pentagon says. Hassan was convicted of killing 13 people and injuring dozens more in a mass shooting at Fort Hood in Texas in 2009. Hassan, who was an Army psychiatrist at the time, said the shooting was an attempt to prevent soldiers from deploying to Afghanistan to kill Muslims.
1: Fox's Jared Halpern. There's new anti-ICE anger, this time in New York City after a shooting in an immigration enforcement operation.
3: ICE operates with impunity, that they sow chaos and terror across our country.
1: Mayor Zoran Mamdani, as hundreds of protesters gathered outside a hospital where a man here illegally with a criminal record is being treated after being shot.
4: DHS saying it occurred during a targeted operation when ICE agents surrounded the 28-year-old migrant's car and opened fire, injuring the man. A 5-year-old child inside the vehicle was not hurt. ICE has not revealed exactly what led to the shooting.
1: Fox's Chandler Painter, they're getting ready for a hurricane from Florida's Panhandle to Mississippi. ESIES now Category 2 with 110 miles. Our wind forecast to hit tonight. 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
17: 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Here's what's making headlines on October 9th. Well, just one day after a new nonstop flight from St. Louis to Iceland was announced, we're now learning much-needed upgrades could also be coming to Lambert Airport. Senator Eric Schmidt and Transportation Secretary Sean Duffy were in St. Louis Thursday touting the Modern Skies Act. The bill proposes spending $30 billion to upgrade several airports across the country, of course, including Lambert. Duffy and Schmidt are hoping to get this Modern Skies Act passed by the end of this year. Four women are in custody for stealing from the West County Mall and several businesses in the area. Police say they'd enter stores in groups of two or three, put the stolen items in bags they brought with them, and then get away in either a rental or a rideshare car in many cases. These women are accused of stealing 18 different times just in August and September, totaling more than $16,000 worth of merchandise from the West County Mall. A new study ranks a St. Louis County road as the second deadliest in the state. With 28 deadly crashes between 2021 and 2024, West Florissant Avenue came in second behind Truman Road in Kansas City. That's according to this law firm behind the study, Meyer Court & Kurth. Grand Avenue in St. Louis City also ranked as one of the deadliest in the state. In sports, the Blues unfortunately lost the Sharks 3-2 in overtime yesterday. Now they're playing the Blue Jackets at home tomorrow. Also tomorrow, Mizzou taking on Texas A&M, kickoff 11 o'clock. Illinois later on that afternoon, noon, facing Michigan State at 2:30. City SC plays LA Galaxy on Sunday, and Chiefs have a bye week. 49 degrees now, 5:05. I'm Kim Sainange for 97.1 FM Talk, St. Louis Conservative.
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19: We have another warm day today. It's not too bad out the door this morning, but sunshine and up to about 89 during the afternoon on this Friday. That is above average. Tonight, clear skies, 65. Saturday, a few clouds around. We'll call it partly sunny, 90. Spotty tropical shower Saturday night, very limited. And Sunday, sunny, close to 80. 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Chief Meteorologist Dave Murray.
17: 5 minutes after the hour, we're at 49 degrees here downtown. 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
1: Happy Friday, everybody. Dan Buck sitting in for Mark Cox on this beautiful morning. It's almost like a summertime morning. Going to have a nice, warm, sunny day today. Then the rains from the big hurricane start moving in over the weekend. We could get 1 to 3 inches of rain. Hurricane Isaias is what we're calling it. We're sticking to it. There's multiple pronunciations going on here. The Weather Channel's got one. AP has a different phonetic. We've heard Fox News saying Isaias, so we're sticking with that.
2: Again, why couldn't they have picked an easier hurricane?
1: And you know what? The rest of the morning, we're calling it the Big E. The Big E is hitting the panhandle. And it is. It's a really not a laughing matter. It's going to be a hurricane level three. That is 100-mile-an-hour winds, that storm surge of 6 to 7 feet. Some of those low-lying areas down there in the Pensacola area bracing for what could be a very significant storm event. They have evacuated an area between Gulfport, Mississippi, and Pensacola. That's going to be the hardest-hit area, it appears. But 26 states will be impacted by this storm. So it will continue up through kind of the Appalachia Mountains and through the upper Northeast, dropping tons and tons of rain.
2: Tornadoes, too.
1: Yeah, tornadoes can definitely spin off of a storm of this magnitude when you have 100-mile-an-hour winds coming in off the coast. And, so there's a big area of Florida, Georgia, Mississippi that are bracing, as well as Alabama, that are bracing for some pretty bad elements. We'll stay on top of that throughout the day. It does make landfall expected around 7, 8 o'clock tonight. So, of the eye will make landfall. So they're expecting those winds and those storm surges to begin as early as this afternoon in parts of Pensacola and Gulfport. Have you ever been down to that area? I've been to Destin many times.
2: Yeah, Destin.
1: Never been to Gulfport. A lot of people love the golf courses down in the Gulfport area. They say there are fabulous courses, but never done it. But they right now won't be playing any golf, not at least for the foreseeable future. Ron DeSantis is, I tell you what, when you see him at a podium, you talk about a guy who seems to always be in control. Now, this isn't his first rodeo. Obviously, he has done this hurricane prep before, but he's just, I don't know, he's a trustworthy governor, a guy who, you know, he's got his team in place. He's got the power companies ready. He's got medical people on standby. I don't know, if I lived in Florida, I would be comforted that this guy was running the emergency response of my state.
2: Which is what was so surprising about his performance when he'd be on the debate stage.
1: Yes.
2: When he was running for president, because so many of us who have loved him as the governor of Florida were kind of less than impressed when he actually was going head to head.
1: Couldn't say how disappointed I was, because to me, he was the right candidate.
2: Yeah.
1: And man, he just did not give that confidence and enthusiasm. It was very stilted. It was very, you know, he wasn't personable.
2: He wasn't charismatic, like a Vivek Ramaswamy, who is far less experienced than Ron DeSantis. He just came off better.
1: I'm not saying
2: you have to line up with everything as far as policy goes, but just looking at the personality and the way that he came off to the general public, I would say even if Vivek came off better.
1: Yeah. And I think DeSantis took kind of a too strong anti-Trump position early in that campaign. He backed off that pretty quick when the poll numbers dropped almost immediately. You don't have to attack your fellow Republican. Promote who you are. He has done just a remarkable job in the state of Florida. We've all witnessed it. We watched how he handled COVID. We watched how he handled, you know, so many big issues. I really thought, hey, he's got the track record. He's got the credibility. He's got the trust of Republicans. I think this guy could win. And you're right. It was the debate that just crushed him.
2: Mm-hmm.
1: But as well as some things he said about Trump that I just didn't think were necessary, that were, you know, I don't know, more on the personal front, you know. And granted, we all agree that there's a lot of things about President Trump's personality that irks us at times. But, you know, he could have won that race, I think, had he just been himself. I mean, I watched him just yesterday in this, you know, standing at the podium talking about this hurricane, and just so presidential, as was Marco Rubio.

0: in his speech in Greece. I don't know. I only caught some bits and pieces of it before the show yesterday. I went back and watched that speech. You talk about presidential. I mean, that guy talking about what makes a great society, what will bring peace. And it was really, I don't know how to summarize it in a short way, but it was about how important national pride is, how important, you know, sovereignty is to our world. This globalist mindset that we all have to be this big melting pot. No, he said, you know, what makes nations great, what makes the world great is our personal belief in what we are and who we are and how we, you know, have our traditions and our things. And it was just so spot on. And that's Donald Trump. Yeah, that's why that's why MAGA took hold was, yeah, America is great. We can make it great again.
1: We don't need to apologize for it.
0: We don't. And take pride in being Americans, not a melting pot. Right. Or not being this diversity and this
1: saying diversity is our strength. I think that is a phrase that we all heard growing up. And I can understand where they're getting bits and pieces from that and saying that that can be a really good thing. I get that, different perspectives. But just like you've heard Hegseth say when it comes to the military, he says diversity is not our strength. We need to unify.
0: Yeah.
1: We need to put aside all the things that make us different and stop trying to point those all out and say, we need to celebrate that. No, we need to come together as one.
0: Right. And that is where he was talking about. He was directly speaking. You could tell the tone was directly speaking to the UE. I mean, he was talking to Europe about hold your sovereignty, hold your tradition, hold who you are. That's what makes the world great, you know, is that we all don't have to be the same. We don't have to be, but celebrate our differences, but hold those differences near and dear. It was, if you get a chance, go out and search Rubio in Greece in the speech. He had the, oh, what's that famous, it's not apocalypse. Drawing blank. It's the place where all the courts used to be held in Greece, you know, in Athens there.
1: I kept thinking of the Parthenon. That's definitely not it.
0: The Acropolis, right? Okay. Yeah. Anyway, it's behind him. Mm-hmm. It's just
1: a cool
0: this
1: backdrop.
0: Very cool backdrop, and he was ready. I mean, the speech is so darn good, and for me, I'm like, man, what a choice we've got. I mean, we got a strong J.D. Vance, who I would think is even a stronger conservative than Donald Trump in many ways. Mm-hmm. And then you got this foreign he's so good on foreign policy. He is so eloquent in how he speaks, yet he is firm. He does not bend. He is exactly what America could use.
1: I'm torn.
0: Rubio and Vance.
1: Well, what if it's together? What if it's Vance, Rubio, Rubio's VP?
0: Yeah. And you know it isn't going to be the other way around. I don't think JD's
1: going to sit there
0: and wait around for another 4 years or another 8 years. Mm-hmm. I do believe, you know, JD's going to take the run, and you would think the president would endorse his vice president, who's been extremely loyal. Mm-hmm. But boy, as I was watching, I go, if Rubio runs, man, I am going to be torn between two great candidates. And that's where we're strong as a party. I mean, the Republican Party, I could name five guys that I would be very comfortable with as president of the United States. Name me two that you're comfortable with on the Democrats. And even Democrats. Ask a Democrat who should be your nominee. And they're like, well, AOC maybe. Really? AOC's the best you got? I'm just sitting there thinking that would be ideal. Can you see her on a debate stage against a Rubio or a J.D. Vance?
1: Well, even a Kamala. And Gavin Newsom
0: is a
1: decent debater, but where he falls short is his record. You point to any sort of record in California, and he's going to fall apart.
0: Yeah, he's got nothing to run on. He has a complete deterioration of his state to run on. That's his platform. You know, and he talk about milquetoast on this whole socialist thing. He's done everything but embrace him. Oh, we're a big tent. You know, we have plenty of room for different ideologies and stuff. Really? Okay. You're okay with that platform over there on the DSA side. Okay. You've just sewn up a whole lot of people who have no respect for you if you truly are going to embrace those socialist values. Hey, we got a great show ahead. Andrew Harding, the Senior Associate of National Security. We're going to dive pretty deep into the Iran situation and just how long can they hold out? Will they hold out through the election even? Because they're a bankrupt nation. They have no military might to speak of. Andrew will give us his take on that. Also, Dr. Bob Onder, I know you're excited to talk to our state representative and a guy who, I mean, he's our U.S. representative for the Missouri 3rd District. Bob will be on to talk to us at 7:35. And then Ryan Poston, Montgomery County Presiding Commissioner. We got in touch with him yesterday to talk about this $15 billion data center, distribution center, massive development that Amazon and Google are putting in out there in Montgomery County. And he's going to join us. The good, the bad, and the ugly of what he's dealing with out there. The backlash has been pretty fierce. In fact, to the point where he's been voted out of office. Mm-hmm. It'll be a really intriguing interview with him of, is it worth it? Has the backlash been worth the $15 billion investment that county is seeing right now? All right, let's get to the short list.
2: Let's do it next segment.
0: Well, we'll do it next segment. Let's get to the national anthem.

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1: Well, good morning to you and happy Friday. And we are off to a good start in the immediate metro area. But we do have a jam due to road work on westbound 70 at this hour, headed for David Hochul Parkway. And hopefully they will get that cleared up quickly. But that's it. Other than that, we look good. And if you're an eastbound 70 driver, things look fine from out west into downtown. 6440 looks good, and we are quiet on the Illinois side in general. 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I'm Sue Thomas with traffic on 97.1 FM Talk, St. Louis Conservative.

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4: For the past 2 hours, I have been on the phone with President Trump and Secretary Mullen, negotiating the release of the man ICE agents shot. Those negotiations were unsuccessful.
5: Yeah, that is Mayor Mondami demanding that the man that ICE shot would be released back to the city so they could set him free, I guess. He is an illegal who has a criminal record, ties to a Dominican Republic gang, and I said, and the president told him, forget it. We're keeping him, and we're going to deport him after he gets out of the hospital. After an ICE agent shot him, he tried to drive his car forward when they told him to stop, and they did shoot him. There was a five-year-old in the car, believed to be his son, and he was unharmed in the shooting. They did apprehend him at the scene. He's currently in stable condition at a local hospital, but he is in ICE custody. The riots have already started. They started last night. Over 350 people. Police had to respond. They're at the hospital where he is at protesting. And I just, it blows my mind. Mondami, in his little 2.5 minute speech, went on to vilify the ICE agents, calling them, you know, a menace to society. That we all know that they're a corrupt agency. They're doing their job. They're enforcing federal law. It just drives me crazy. This should be Abdul El Sayed.
2: Yeah, it's decided not to play right now.
5: That's
2: so
5: okay.
2: We're going to go on to the next one.
5: Let's go to the next one. Rand Paul. And it doesn't work.
2: That one's not working.
6: Oh, computer.
5: And that's one of my favorite of the whole day.
7: Effective immediately.
2: Hey, there's number 11.
5: All right.
7: FDOT is waiving tolls on the following: the Garson Point Bridge in Santa Rosa County, the Spence Parkway, and Mid Bay Bridge in Okaloosa County. This will facilitate evacuations and support hurricane response and recovery efforts.
5: That is, of course, Governor Ron DeSantis down in Florida. They're preparing for the landfall of Hurricane Isaias. And again, we're sticking with Big E. That's what we're calling it. So if you have a different pronunciation, feel free to use it.
6: But we're not.
5: Because there are literally five different ways to say this hurricane's name. But they're still gaining momentum. It's bearing down on the Gulf Coast, expected to come ashore over the next 8 hours. Hardest hit area with winds of over 100 miles per hour will be Gulfport, Mississippi, over to Pensacola. That's kind of the target area that they have set up for the panhandle for the worst of the worst. Storm surge could be as high as 7 feet. Evacuation orders have been given to that area. And again, not just the high winds and the storm surge, but this can spin off tornadoes. They've got tornado watches and potential warnings that are going to be issued later today. Something of this kind of speed always spurs off, you know, as many as 10 or 15 tornadoes. So they're very alarmed, that you can tell by the sense of urgency by the governor, by the mayor of Pensacola. He was on this morning saying, hey, we've done this, we know this, but this is not something to play with. You need to get out of the low-lying areas, get off the coastal areas, get off the beach areas. And the biggest people they have a tough time moving are the tourists. The residents know. I mean, they saw Hurricane Sally back in 2020, which was pretty devastating to that area. That was the last major hurricane that hit that panhandle area. But it's the tourists who, some of them don't have anywhere really to go because they flew there. All they've got is a rent-a-car in a condo or a vacation home, and

0: And they just want to hunker down and say we weathered the storm, but that can become very dangerous.
1: Well, we ran from a hurricane a few years ago. In fact, I had just started working on this show, so it would have been about 3.5 years ago. And my family and I, we drove, me and my husband and my, we only had our older son at the time. He was, I think, 7 months, and we went to Hilton Head Island. And within hours of us getting there, they start issuing all the warnings for the hurricane, and everything shut down pretty much. And so we're watching the weather and we're debating what to do. And we decided at like 5 a.m. the next day, it's pouring rain. We decided we have to get out of here. My husband had gone to the grocery store, had gotten all this food to try to hunker down. And so we're driving and we're hearing the tornado sirens, the winds whipping. I mean, it was terrifying.
0: Oh my.
1: It was nuts.
0: So you were driving while going through the heaviest part.
1: Yeah. Well, wow. Yeah, because we were scared of what would happen if we stayed. The trees fall down and block the road, and then we're trapped there for days and days and days.
0: Yeah, good point. Well, anyway, our thoughts and prayers go down to the folks down in the panhandle area of Florida and parts of Alabama, Mississippi. The rain's going to continue as well up through the East Coast. Now, we just saw that the forecast had been updated. We had an 85% chance of rain for Saturday and into Sunday morning. That's been almost completely pulled. The rain track now appears to be going to our east. Columbus, Ohio, expecting over 1.5 inches of rain on Saturday and Sunday. But the dividing line looks to be the Illinois-Indiana border for the impact of this storm. Still about 26 states to be impacted by this hurricane as it makes landfall later today. So we'll stay on top of that. Also, we'll have more details on that shooting in New York. I'm sure ICE is going to have a counter this morning. We will go to that live as soon as the Homeland Security talks about that incident yesterday in New York where ICE agents shot a man who was an illegal from the Dominican Republic. They say he has gang ties and has actually been under arrest several times in New York and let go, of course. And Mondami wants him out again. There's probably going to be more riots in New York today and tomorrow, and he'll be the next hero that they try to prop up. It's 8:28, the Mark Cox Morning Show. Happy Friday. Thanks for letting us be a part of it. A lot more ahead. Stay with us.

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4: I'm Susan Lee, and this is the Fox Business Report.
5: Delta Airlines reports earnings for the summer quarter this morning. Delta's business has been holding up because of demand for its more expensive seats, even though it's been dealing with higher fuel costs. Also today, the University of Michigan's Consumer Sentiment Index from early this month is released. Economists are predicting a weaker reading than September. Jason Katz, UBS Managing Director, is expecting just one more interest rate hike from the Federal Reserve later this year.
6: It's obviously very political for any rate hike ahead of the midterms. So we at UBS are penciling in a rate hike in December. But then, frankly, I think we have a prolonged pause.
5: Kansas City Fed President Jeffrey Schmidt speaks on the economy today. That's your Fox Business Report. I'm Ginny Pusola, invested in you.
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9: Good morning. Happy Friday. We really are in pretty good shape on the roads at this hour. We've got light traffic, but westbound 70 is slow at this hour. Just in the construction zone as you head toward, well, we'll call it past Wentzville. And it's just a little bit of a slow go as you head toward David Hochul Parkway jam. And then things open up, and it's fine. In general, we do look good, and it's quiet. Northbound 55 is a good run, and we're also quiet on the Illinois side in general, including the bridges downtown if you're headed in that way. I'm Sue Thomas with traffic on 97.1 FM Talk, St. Louis Conservative.

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0: punishment, especially in cases like this, where this man murdered 13 unarmed military personnel at Fort Hood, and he did it in such a malicious way, also shooting 32 other people, you know, with the intent to kill. It could have been even, you know, worse than it was. Not that 13 is not a significant number, but the fact they're killing him the same way in which he killed them, basically he's unarmed and they're armed. That to me is part of the justice here. That's one of the things I agree with. Then there's the whole, are we going to live stream this and are we going to watch it? You know, I personally, I think it makes it transparent, certainly.
1: Well, it's a deterrent is what it is.
0: They're sending a message to the world. Yeah.
1: Let's have Hegseth talking about this. Listen.
2: We know what it is. It was a radical Islamist attack in uniform inside the ranks. And so he's going to get a firing squad of soldiers, as it should be. And we'll make sure that people are able to watch it, that it's public, because people need to understand that there's serious consequences for these types of things.
1: And that was my point, was that this serves as a deterrent. Because it's really easy for people to look at a situation and think, well, that is so unlikely that I would ever be put to death or, you know, I don't know. But, how can you not be scared of having your execution be live streamed for everyone to watch? This isn't just a thing you could watch here in the United States. If they're live streaming that, that's for people to watch around the world.
0: It is.
1: That is scary.
0: I think it's almost more intended to speak to the millions of terrorists in this world, people who have ill intent towards America, that if you harm a U.S. soldier, you injure or kill or maim, this is how we treat those kinds of people, especially when they're unarmed and simply, you know, in the training process at Fort Hood. And I wonder if any rules have changed in these forts now where these soldiers are always unarmed. I don't know why. If we trust them on the battlefield, we trust them on gun ranges, these are marksmen. These are people very, very good with their guns. To think that all of those people at Fort Hood were completely defenseless against this psychiatrist who was in the military, and the fact he could just walk through and shoot at military personnel and not a one of them could fire back, even though they all were gunsmen, you know, marksmen. I hope some rules of engagement may have changed on some of these bases. I don't know.
1: This is happening, by the way, in early December. Nadal Hassan's
0: in Indiana,
1: execution.
0: I hear.
1: This is going to be coming up pretty quickly.
0: He's at Fort Leonard Wood, and they're going to transport him from Kansas City to a place that is actually an execution facility that the U.S. military has had. This will be the first time it's been done. They have an electric chair there. They have done other military executions of military personnel before, but this will be the first by firing squad since World War II.
1: And what's interesting is it sounds like because he's military, Hegseth got to pick the means by which he'd be put to death, and then Trump signed off on it. So it doesn't go through the typical system like you would with any other, like a Lindsey Clancy or, you know, Caleb Flynn, something like that. And neither of them were sentenced to death. But my point being, somebody like that who would go through the typical court system, it sounds like it didn't go down that way, this Nadal Hassan guy situation.
0: Well, I think back in February when they changed this rule, they had this thing known as Operation Resolute Justice, which is the plans used for execution, and they rewrote the rules to include firing squad just as early as this past February. So I think they had this case in mind, going, how do we make sure to make a statement that no military personnel, this gentleman, this Islamic psychiatrist, I think they're also sending a message. If you ever have a thought internally, if you're a soldier and you ever think about taking out one of your own comrades, this is also the penalty to them. Not that, our military is filled with great men and women, but they too need to be protected from any rogue person who's going to do something crazy and stupid. So don't think that this live stream maybe isn't intended for, you know, some other extremist within our military ranks who might have that thought going, oh, man.
1: They want Iran to see this. They want the world to see this because you're right. This is supposed to scare people from saying, this is what America does. This is how we treat our criminals.
0: Yeah.
1: Justice is served. Talking about how often this has happened. So according to this article, this says that it would be the first public execution since two hangings in the 1930s in Kentucky and Missouri.

0: says in 1936, a man who reportedly confessed to the rape and murder of a woman was hanged in front of thousands in Kentucky, while the following year, hundreds watched a man in Missouri be hanged. And it says that parents and teachers would often bring children with them to these public executions to teach them a lesson. It says the events would sometimes feature a choir, a preacher giving an execution sermon, and the condemned, who was typically a man being hanged, giving a long speech to the crowd.
1: Hmm.
0: So, I mean, basically like your final...
1: Oh, the public hangings were just a thing. I mean, they were kind of a big thing back in the 1800s. I mean, that's the way in which bad people, and that was definitely a deterrent. I would think most people, like, I don't want to go to the halo, you know? Isn't that what they call them?
0: Oh, I have no idea.
1: I think they call it the halo with a W, H-A-L-L.
0: Well, I know they don't want to go there. Whatever it's called, they don't want to go there.
1: Yeah, and this is also interesting that Idaho made the firing squad its primary execution method after a law signed in 2025. So just last year, Idaho's means of execution now will be firing squads. And this all comes on the heels of the story down in Tennessee where lethal injection didn't work.
0: Twice.
1: They gave her two doses and she's still alive and
0: she's walking now.
1: Still in intensive care, but she's up out of bed. And but yeah, so I found that there's only five states. Of course, this is a military, so it doesn't fall under any state law. This is a federal military execution. But only five states allow public execution by gunfire, by a firing squad.
0: Is Tennessee one of them? Because I thought when I
1: no.
0: was... No.
1: Which Idaho, states? Mississippi, Oklahoma, South Carolina, and Utah.
0: Huh. Okay.
1: And the U.S. military now, bringing it back. Again, they haven't done this by firing squad in a court-martial military case since World War II. And I'm sure that was a treason or had to be a murder case back then. It doesn't say where, but they have not publicly executed someone in the U.S. military by firing squad since World War II.
0: But now, because of, like you said, the Christa Pike thing, more people are calling for the firing squad to be brought back from more states.
1: And I think the gun in this particular situations being used because it was his means of killing unarmed people. I think
0: they're executing him at the same time that he killed people too. 1 o'clock
1: right.
0: in the afternoon.
1: Yeah, they're sending a message of saying you're gonna die the same way in which you forced 13 others to die. Yeah.
0: That's why when Christa Pike, and I think I brought this up the other day on the show, but I watched an old court hearing, and she's much younger at the time, and they had just told her she was being sentenced to death, and she's crying and crying and saying, you know, Mom, I just want to hug my mom. Can I please just hug my mom? And I'm just thinking, I don't feel sorry for you.
1: Yeah.
0: I mean, I feel sorry for the mom in the sense that that's I can't imagine watching my child be sentenced to death, but it's not like the victim got to go hug her mom and say one last final goodbye.
1: Yeah. Well, you can be assured that in December when this firing squad does its thing, that liberals will be out screaming bloody murder, that this is an unjust way of killing him, and that the pain and of the piercing bullets going through him, that no one should have to hear. What? Wait a minute. Y'all celebrated Charlie Kirk dying by gunfire. You all, you know, do you not feel for the 13 victims and the 13 brave military men and women who were just going about their day doing their training who got murdered and slaughtered by this man? Where's the remorse for that? Where's your, you know, big heart for those families that want you know, they want closure. They want this man put to death the same way in which he, you know, tortured and made a horrific death for 13 and also 32 who were, you know, wounded, many of them very seriously. I know several of them, you know, were in hospitals for months. And what about those people, too, who have to live with that memory of being, you know, attacked without, you know, being able to defend themselves?
0: Well, my question would be, legally speaking, is there anything that can be done? Because that's in part why a lot of these death penalty cases sit for so long. You have someone like Christa Pike, who's been on death row for how many years now?
1: Well, there is one guy.
0: That standard that you're on death row for well over a decade, and it's so expensive.
1: Well, in states, of course, for state cases, the governors can stop it.
0: Right.
1: In this case, there's only one man who could stop it.
0: So that's my question.
1: President,
0: are you sure Trump's the only one who could stop it?
1: His last appeal was last year, the last opportunity. Now it's death penalty for him. That was what the final verdict was.
0: So U.S. Supreme Court could not overrule Trump.
1: cannot, and they do not think they can overrule this federal process. He had like three appeals that he can go through the federal military process, and he was basically told, you're going to death.
0: December, I forget what day it is, 2nd, 3rd, 4th.
1: And everyone can tune in on a live stream that the military will provide for anyone and everyone who wishes to watch. I think the viewership will be relatively high.
0: I think it will too.
1: Yeah. Okay, it's 5:46. That's Kim on a win. That was a good discussion. That was great. We'll be back with a lot more of the Mark Cox Morning Show on a Friday. We've got 55 degrees on another gorgeous day on tap, 81 for your high. Stick around. A lot more coming up.
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3: On the roads, we look good. Now, there is some moderate volume in pockets and construction zones out west on eastbound 70 between Warrenton and Wright City, but that's about it. Other than that, we look good. 44 is in great shape at this hour. 64-40 looks good. Northbound 55. Now, starting next week, there will be some changes, shall we say, to the road work that's going on out west. And they are going to close the westbound 64 exit ramp to eastbound 70 for 30 days. And that will start on Monday. It's all weather permitting, but we'll talk about that, of course, on Monday. Right now, we look good. I'm Sue Thomas with Traffic 97.1 FM Talk, St. Louis Conservative.
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3: Now, the NIH also spent about $1 million to see if they could help people overcome their fear of dentists. Really? NIH spent almost $7 million of cancer research money to create an automatically flushing smart toilet. That's right, $7 million for an automatically flushing toilet. And here's the bonus. The toilet will actually take pictures of your derriere from the inside of the toilet bowl, should you wish to have those for posterity. $7 million for a smart toilet. How does this go on and nobody does anything? You know what we do? We flush more money down this smart toilet. We give them more money and nobody bats an eye.
4: Unbelievable.
5: Well, who doesn't need that smart toilet, though? Don't you want those pictures?
4: And guys, this is NIH money, right? This is supposed to be the National Institute for Health. And this speech that he gave on the floor, it was just jaw-dropping. He exposed hundreds of millions of dollars of fraud in all these different types of programs. And you just heard a clip of what he talked about. But 4.6 million dollars was spent on a study to find out whether drinking makes you fall down. Being drunk makes you fall down. Well, do you really think the money of 4.6 million went to a research study? I'm sure they created some type of a report out of that. But at the end of the day, we know $4.6 million did not go into that study. It went into the pockets of professors, into universities, into kickbacks to PACs, went back to these politicians, the people who approve these expenditures. You know somehow they're getting paid on this, because this is ridiculous. Let me read a few more of these, because they're just head scratching, and they're not $100,000 here or $500. These are million-dollar grants. $3 million went to studying whether eating ants can fight global warming.
5: Well, I would like to know that.
4: I mean,
5: I think that's important.
4: What are we talking about here? That's what the study was about, whether eating ants can fight global warming. $7 million, of course, went to that smart toilet he was just talking about that can take a picture of your derriere, and the development of this. And apparently it's something that cancer patients may want. Why would you need that?
5: I have more questions, but I don't know if they're appropriate on the air.
4: Yeah, probably not.
5: We'll just move forward.
4: Okay, here's the one that just absolutely floors me. Like, it's the... Are you kidding me?
5: But I'm sorry, those didn't floor you enough?
4: No, this is worse.
5: Okay, wow.
4: This was $2 million to study whether or not hot tubs relax you or not.
5: Yeah, where is the money actually going? You're right.
4: Right.
5: It's
4: nobody's getting that kind of money, and you can't spend that much time in a lab or in a hot tub to find out whether it's relaxing you or not. This money is being completely, corruptly sent somewhere else. Ultimately, somebody else is getting paid for that kind of an amount to go to that kind of study. Now, when are these studies being reviewed? Who's putting the stamp of approval? Because that person needs to go to prison. That's what irks me the most. Rand Paul, love you. Okay. Like the fact you're a

0: fiscal conservative. Love the fact that you're willing to dig into those stacks and stacks of grants that the NIH pumps out every year and finding all of this fraud, waste, and abuse. But why do we not hear or see people going to jail? I want to see perp walks walking out of NIH. I want to know who approved these things. Who did you know? How did that money get dispersed? Who's responsible at the other end of that grant?
1: And what are they getting in exchange for that? So let's just say they're getting a, let's say a professor's getting a big old kickback. What are they doing so that that flow of money can continue going under the guise of some really stupid study that's unnecessary?
0: Wait a minute. This next one can't be right. NIH spent $36 million to find out why stress turns hair gray. I am not kidding you.
1: Is this from like the clown website? What website is this?
0: No, this is from the article about his speech. He mentioned all of these things in his speech. This is unbelievable. Rand Paul revealed that $4.6 million of your money was to find out whether you get drunk and whether you fall down.
1: Just I can go to a bar and tell you that. Study completed. Yes.
0: Yeah. Unbelievable. Washington even sent money to Central America through USAID to train people how to apply for U.S. grants.
1: Oh, my.
0: So, in other words, they're really paying people. We paid them to get better at taking our money is basically what we did. That's unbelievable to me. Anyway, Rand Paul, thanks for doing it, but we want to see people go into jail. The Mark Cox Morning Show, Dan Buck sitting in. Happy Friday. We'll be back after the news.

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5: Anti-ICE anger rages in New York City. I'm Dave Anthony, Fox News.
6: We know that ICE is rotten to its core.
5: Mayor Zoran Mamdani calls yesterday's shooting during an enforcement operation an outrage, and it led to big protests.
7: Around 300 protesters gathered outside the New York hospital last night where a criminal illegal migrant from the Dominican Republic was recovering after being shot by ICE agents earlier in the day. Those anti-ICE protesters at times clashing with police, some blocking federal vehicles.

0: It's in her work on the bench.
1: Nobel Committee Chair Jorgen Vatni Friedness, in accepting the Peace Prize, Pillai, who is 85, said,
2: "You can imagine how surprised I was. Why would you need courage to speak the truth? You interpret the law, you look at all the facts."
1: They're getting ready for a hurricane on the Gulf Coast.
3: If you're on Pensacola Beach, your evacuations are already be underway.
1: Pensacola Mayor D.C. Reeves Isaias is a Category 2 hurricane, the first in the Atlantic this year, and it's forecast to hit tonight into early tomorrow from the Florida Panhandle into Alabama and Mississippi. 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
6: 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Welcome into Friday. Here's what's making headlines across St. Louis on October 9th. Just one day after a new nonstop flight from St. Louis to Iceland was announced, we're now learning some much-needed upgrades could also be coming to Lambert Airport. Senator Eric Schmidt and Transportation Secretary Sean Duffy were in St. Louis on Thursday touting the Modern Skies Act. This bill proposes spending $30 billion to upgrade several airports across the country, yes, including Lambert. Duffy and Schmidt are hoping to get this Modern Skies Act passed by the end of this year. Four women are in custody for stealing from the West County Mall and several businesses in the area. Police say they'd entered the stores in groups of two or three, put the stolen items in bags they brought with them, and then get away in either a rental or a rideshare car. The women are accused of stealing 18 different times in August and September, totaling more than $16,000 worth of merchandise from the West County Mall. A new study ranks a St. Louis County road as the second deadliest in the state. With 28 deadly crashes between 2021 and 2024, West Florissant Avenue, which also stretches into St. Louis City, that came in second behind Truman Road in Kansas City. That's according to the law firm behind the study, Meyer Court & Kurth. Grand Avenue in St. Louis also ranked as one of the deadliest in the state. In sports, Blues lost to the Sharks yesterday for the home opener, 3-2 the final. That was an overtime, by the way. They'll be playing the Blue Jackets at home tomorrow. Mizzou taking on Texas A&M tomorrow, 11 o'clock kickoff for that game. Also tomorrow, Illinois facing Michigan State. Coming up on Sunday, City SC plays LA Galaxy. Chiefs have a bye week. We're coming up on 6:05 on your Friday, 49 degrees. 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
8: Well, traffic at this hour, for the most part, is light. But out west, we've got a slowdown. If you are westbound on 6440, somebody sent me a tweet or whatever, a post on X about it, that there are some construction crews or construction trucks. So if you're westbound out there, they're kind of going slowly and blocking things. So there's a little bit of a delay as you approach Prospect at this hour. And other than that, we looked okay. But eastbound 70, little bit slow in the construction zone between Warrenton and Wright City. Other than that, we look great. And that's on the Illinois side as well. I'm Sue Thomas with Traffic. 97.1 FM Talk, St. Louis Conservative.

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2: We have another warm day today. It's not too bad out the door this morning, but sunshine and up to about 89 during the afternoon on this Friday. That is above average. Tonight, clear skies, 65. Saturday, a few clouds around. We'll call it partly sunny, 90. Spotty tropical shower Saturday night, very limited. And Sunday, sunny, close to 80. 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Chief Meteorologist Dave Murray.
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5: 6:07, the Mark Cox Morning Show, minus the Mark. He is still on his European excursion. Dan Buck sitting in. Thanks for letting me be a part of your week. I'll be back on Tuesday. Who's filling in Monday? I did not hear.
3: I'm Heidi Harris.
5: And then on Wednesday, Mark will be back in the saddle. He's had a nice, 10-day, 12-day break here?
3: Something like that. He was sending pictures from Italy just this morning. Oh, I mean, the view is gorgeous.
5: Oh, I'm sure. He's having a great time with a lot of our listeners who went on that European excursion with him. They've been where? Switzerland, really throughout Scandinavia, Austria, and then ending the trip in Italy.
3: And I think that's with his son. His son came and met him. Oh, so neat. I don't know if that's part of the group outing or if that's just something that they did as a family together,
5: which is great. That is great. All right. Well, safe travels to him to get home. We've got a great show still left here. Glad you're letting us be a part of your Friday. We've got lots of breaking news, actually, overnight. Don't know if you've heard, but there is a big stink. Over 350 protesters on the streets of New York outside the hospital where an illegal immigrant is recovering from a gunshot wound, being shot by ICE agents who were trying to detain him. Apparently it was a after-school pickup of his 5-year-old. They were just outside the school, they're saying, and they have been looking for this guy. He is a known, they say he has known ties to the Dominican Republic, one of their largest gangs there. He has also been arrested numerous times over the past several years, but Mondami and all of the liberals are screaming they want him released, that ICE had no right to come in there and take him, and they wanted him released. So we're going to be hearing a lot about that story today, probably the lead story, right behind the hurricane that is bearing down on the Gulf Coast right now. They say the worst alley, the Category 3 hurricane is going to strike, is going to be right between Gulfport, Mississippi, and what was the other Florida town?
3: Pensacola.
5: Yes, Pensacola, Florida. So it is right there in that panhandle part of Florida, parts of Mississippi, parts of Alabama. It will then proceed into the East Coast, really straight up the Appalachian Mountains. You're going to be seeing heavy, heavy rains in Georgia and Tennessee and Kentucky, Indiana, and then all the way up into the East Coast over the weekend. We, on the other hand, they had been forecasting that the track was going to be a little more to the west and that Illinois and Missouri were going to get pretty significant rain. That has now been taken out of our forecast. So it has tracked a lot further east than they had anticipated, which means we're going to have a dry, nice fall-like weekend. Mm-hmm. Cloudy. We're going to get some clouds out of it, but none of the 1 to 3 inches of rain like they were calling for earlier. Could see just some really light rain on Sunday, more towards the evening hours. But other than that, a nice dry weekend.
3: I feel like you missed your calling as a meteorologist.
5: I was. Did you know I was a weatherman?
3: Oh, that okay. That
5: there
3: makes
5: you go.
3: Complete sense. I did not
5: oh,
3: know
5: yeah.
3: that you were so into the weather. And over the last few days I've worked with you, uh-huh. I've realized you're very into the weather. Where were you a meteorologist?
5: Yeah, WAND-TV up in Decatur, Illinois. Spent time under my mentor, Bob Murray, who was there for decades, and Bob, also a big name in radio over in Springfield, spent probably his first 25 years in radio, then became a weatherman, probably late 40s, and I worked for him at WAND. I did his weekend weather. Almost got fired. Well, I didn't run it
3: too
5: by
3: many
5: the
3: wrong
5: producers.
3: Forecasts?
5: No.
3: Now, they say that that's the only job you can be wrong at.
5: I was
3: the
5: wrong
3: vast
5: a lot.
3: Majority of the time, and it doesn't matter.
5: Well, one thing I had was a weather coin, so if it said 50% chance, I would flip my weather coin. And it was like 80% accurate.
3: Serious?
5: Oh, yeah. Yeah. So I'd be like, okay, if you got picnics tomorrow, let's check in on the weather coin. It's
3: oh,
5: a 50%
3: you do it on the air.
5: Chance, and I do it on
3: okay,
5: the air.
3: Okay, that's pretty funny.
5: And then I would say, oh, no, it says no rain tomorrow
3: that's
5: for
3: funny.
5: Decatur. Enjoy your weekend. Well, the time I got fired, or almost got fired, I was actually going to be fired that morning. I didn't check with producers or anybody, and I did a snow dance, and he said I made a mockery of the weather.

0: I did a snow dance to try to make a white Christmas. There was like zero chance of snow. I mean, they said like no chance we're going to have a white Christmas. And I said, well, that's because they don't know about the Dan Buck snow dance. So again, I made a mockery of the weather.
1: So at the weather wall.
0: I'm at the weather wall.
1: Describe the snow dance.
0: My maps became a blizzard and snow plows pushing snow and all this different stuff. I had an intern up on a ladder throwing snow down on me.
1: Oh my gosh.
0: I had my Santa hat on. I had a shovel. I was dancing around on the set. Anyway.
1: Is there video of this?
0: Probably somewhere. Anyway, he was going to fire me. He goes to the gym. The news director goes to the gym that morning, and he says there was like five guys in the locker room. Because guess what happened?
1: They talked about it and loved it?
0: They not only loved it, we got an inch of snow, and we had a white Christmas. It was like everybody goes, oh, we got a white Christmas because that damn weatherman did that snow dance on the 23rd, and we had snow on the 24th, and this was the 26th after the holiday. Monday, he's at the gym. He literally said he was going to fire me. So instead, I just got like a...
1: Don't do another snow dance.
0: Well, he said it was a 2-day suspension. And I said, well, what 2 days are they? And he said, Monday and Tuesday. I said, those are my off days. He goes, don't question me. Because I worked weekends. So Monday and Tuesday were my natural days off. I said, so my days off for my suspension are Monday and Tuesday. He said, yeah. Okay. He goes, don't do it again. You run everything by your producers because she would not have allowed that. I go, that's why I didn't run it by her. Because I knew
1: that doesn't surprise me about you, of all people. Uh-huh. I could see you doing a snow dance.
0: Yeah, but we're way behind. But anyway, that was my short, brief 2-year run as a weatherman in Central Illinois. It's 6:13. Let's hit the short list.
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3: Effective immediately. FDOT is waiving tolls on the following: the Garson Point Bridge in Santa Rosa County, the Spence Parkway and Mid Bay Bridge in Okaloosa County. This will facilitate evacuations and support hurricane response and recovery efforts.
0: That's Governor Ron DeSantis, the Big E, as we call it, the Isaias. I don't know. Isaias.
1: Although some of you say we're still wrong. We don't care.
0: We're
1: calling it that, all right?
0: We're calling it Big E, and it's still bearing down. It's going to be a Category 3 as it hits land today down to the Gulf Coast, expected to come ashore over the next 8 hours. 100-mile-an-hour winds. They're calling for a 7 to 8 foot storm surge in some of the low-lying areas. That's a big, big concern because they are barely above sea level in many of those parts of the Pensacola, Florida area. Evacuation orders have been given for that area between Gulfport, Mississippi and Pensacola. Not only the high winds, the 100-mile-an-hour winds, the storm surge, but also a chance for spun-off tornadoes throughout that area, all the way up into Georgia, Mississippi, Alabama. Really going to be a crazy weather day down there.
4: If you want to focus in on one state to know who is going to control the United States Senate after the 2026 elections, it is Ohio. So goes Ohio, so goes the Senate, so goes the nation.
0: That's CNN's Harry Enten, and he's oftentimes pretty spot on. He is, of course, the pollster over there who follows all the polls and gives really good insight, and he says all eyes are on Ohio.
5: Abdul Saeed has clearly condemned the October 7th terrorist attack, and we can't let that kind of Islamophobia go unanswered. Just because he's Muslim American doesn't mean in any way that he's a Hamas sympathizer. I've been proud to endorse him. The Democratic Party's behind him, and he's going to win that seat.
0: Yeah, Rokana, whatever the hell his name is, he's basically defending Abdul El-Sayed because he did condemn the attack on Israel, but he is also calling Israel's response genocide. So the guy is totally anti-Israel. So don't give me that BS, and we can call him whatever we want.
6: Today's shooting is only further devastating confirmation of what we have long known, which is that ICE operates with impunity, that they sow chaos and terror across our country, that they have killed far more of our neighbors than they could ever have claimed to save.
0: Mayor Mondami, he is inciting violence himself right now in New York City, showing such outrage. How dare they capture this illegal immigrant who has ties to the Dominican Republic gangs and has been had multiple arrests, and they are going to deport him. His calls to the president and to Secretary Mullen have gone unanswered or been told, no, we're not giving them back to you.
1: Well,
0: we're taking it.
1: People keep talking about how these two agents were in plain clothes. That's been one of the biggest details I've noticed in all of these. They say that one of them approached the car that this guy was in by the headlights. The other one went to the driver window, and it sounds like the guy just pulled forward instead of stopping, and that was when they fired seven rounds, hit him in the ear, and then hit him. Where else did they hit him?
0: The shoulder.
1: Think, okay. Yep. The kid wasn't hurt, in custody with somebody else, a family member. But I think that's a big part that is missing, too, is...
0: I don't care what they're wearing. I mean, they should, but they're trying to sneak up on these guys so that they don't flee and they don't get away. I don't care what they're wearing. Undercover officers have been around for centuries. I mean, literally for 200 years, police officers go undercover so that they can capture people because they don't want to be detected. If they show up in their vest and everything else, the guy probably doesn't even stop his car. They knew who they were looking for. They found him. They apprehended him. He's illegal. He's a criminal. He's a gang member. He's gone.
1: I agree with you 99.9% of the only thing I'm thinking about, I know we have to go to commercial break, is if I were, say, speeding and someone tried to pull me over, or maybe I wasn't even speeding and someone tried to pull me over and I questioned if they were a cop, that would maybe raise alarm bells to me if they weren't wearing their uniform. Like, you know, you have those crazy situations where it's some scammer or some, I don't know. That's the only thing I'm thinking about. But ultimately, I would say this dude, it sounds like, was a bad dude. And drove forward is the issue.
0: But for Mondami to vilify the entire ICE.
1: No, of course Mondami does that.
0: Well,
1: yeah.
0: And ICE is not an evil group. They're good men and women who are simply trying to enforce federal law. It is 6:18 on the Mark Cox Morning Show, 97.1 FM Talk. We're back in just a minute.
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7: Already a little bit of a slowdown westbound 6440 Lake St. Louis Boulevard out through the 70 split in the construction zone there. Also eastbound 70 drivers. A little bit of a jam just east of Warrenton, also in the construction zone out west. But that's it. That is the worst of it. Other than that, we look good. And we're quiet on both the Missouri and Illinois sides at this hour. This report is brought to you by the fabulous people at the Diamond Shop. I was just there yesterday. The Diamond Shop, making St. Louis sparkle for over 100 years. I'm Sue Thomas with Traffic, 97.1 FM Talk, St. Louis Conservative.

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2: 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Lambert Airport might be getting a huge upgrade. Kim and Dan will have the details in the St. Louis Morning Brief.
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4: Maybe Mark could call in from Europe.
5: He could.
4: And participate in this. I think it's only fair that he would.
5: And they're ahead of us in time. So it's like noon. No, it's like, it's like 3 o'clock in the afternoon right now.
4: He texted me a picture this morning of him and his son holding a beer.
5: Oh, yeah.
4: So
5: it's not morning there. It's noon somewhere. It's definitely past noon there.
4: Maybe you don't want him on the air right now.
5: Exactly.
4: I don't know. So as Ethan mentioned, yes, St. Louis Lambert Airport could be getting some, and I would argue, much needed upgrades. I mean, it's kind of janky. I hate to say it about our own airport, but you go to some of these other bigger cities, not even necessarily bigger cities, comparable cities, and it's just a stark difference in the airport. And this is where people, you know, business owners who want to invest in our city, they're flying in and this is their first image of St. Louis and it's not great. So yesterday you had the Transportation Secretary Sean Duffy join Senator Eric Schmidt. They were at the St. Louis airport and they're talking about this bill that would pump in roughly $30 billion, but that's to upgrade several airports across the country. So, of course, Lambert's not getting all of that. But we would get, I would imagine, a sizable chunk of that where we could make it look a lot better than it looks right now. This is called the Modern Skies Act, and they're hoping that they can get this thing passed shortly after the midterm. So before the end of this year is their goal.
5: Well, and a strong airport really is important, I believe, to a region and the economic strength of a region. So I think investing in Lambert's a good idea. Here's something I'm not so keen to. I don't know if you saw, there's a whole group of people, proponents, who are trying to get the Metrolink money that was originally designated to the north-south route that was supposed to potentially at one day, someday, go into effect, and it was voter-approved. Well, there's a group pushing to earmark that money to a new bus rapid transit route that would run throughout the city. North, it would be all over town. They'd have designated lanes. It would be able to not have to, you know, it would have its own, traffic lights would yield to it. It would just be a much quicker way to get around on bus. Well, it's been harpooned by the aldermen. They're not even going to allow it to go to a vote of the people at this point. One alderman, Alicia Saunier, who's the 7th ward, said that their proposal is too broad and it's a no-go for her voters, that she doesn't even want them to have to take this under consideration. I just think that money for Metrolink needs to go to Metrolink. If that's what the money was raised for, earmarked for, and approved by the voters, it needs to stay in a light rail setting, not into a bus setting.
4: I don't want to be a negative Nancy, but is there even enough of a demand for that? You know, would people actually start riding public transit in the city of St. Louis? And I know they've made a lot of security upgrades for Metro, specifically with the gates and things like that, which is great. I'm just at a place personally where I would not feel comfortable doing that unless it were for some big event. You know, like if you were, I don't go to Mardi Gras, but let's just say I was going to Mardi Gras or a Cardinals game and I knew a bunch of other people would be on there. I generally speaking would not feel comfortable riding it.
5: Yeah,
4: certainly not by myself.
5: And a north-south route is still needed. And there's quite a bit of money that's been accumulating in that account. I think that needs to be proposed. I think especially now that the new National Geospatial Intelligence Agency has been opened and you've got that ability to run it through there and come down Goodfellow and have that north-south route, I think is important now. Mm-hmm. And could create more economic growth for the region. I just don't think buses is how we're going to get there.
4: Mm-hmm.
5: So that's my thought.
4: Here's the headline from

0: from KMOV. St. Louis Ukrainian refugees face uncertainty as temporary protected status deadline nears. Now, I'll be honest, I did not even realize this was coming up, but when I Googled it, according to AI, it says more than 100,000 Ukrainians in the United States face an uncertain future as their temporary protected status is set to expire on October 19th of this year. So essentially, the Trump administration has to decide whether to extend it, terminate it, or take no action by the deadline. It says if no formal action is taken, some reports suggest it could trigger an automatic six-month administrative extension, leaving them in legal limbo rather than immediate deportation. So I guess the Trump administration has a decision to make on what they want to do.
1: Does the article say how many there are? How many of the Ukrainian refugees the St. Louis region has?
0: And this article is very, very short. There's barely any information in here.
1: Wow.
0: Which I'm kind of surprised about.
1: Hey, if you need a really cheap ironing board or a mini fridge.
0: Oh,
1: or,
0: I do. Yeah.
1: Okay, well, there is a lot to be sold down at 711 North Broadway. The old Pear Tree Inn is basically selling all of it. It's a liquidation sale going on this week, so it'll be going even through the weekend. So they've got everything from granite top cabinets and breakfast dispensers to mini fridges. You can buy pillows for $1.
0: Oh, I do not want those pillows. You want to get a pillow from the Pear Tree Inn?
1: There's comforters.
0: No comforters.
1: I even think beds. Sofa beds.
0: No sofa beds.
1: Luggage racks.
0: Do you know what has been done on those beds? And I'm not a weirdo. When I go to hotels, I know some people want to strip the sheets and do their little black light thing. I don't do any of that. I have no problem jumping in the bed.
1: You okay with a $25 TV?
0: But I don't need the same mattress that a lot of people have used in my bed. No. Hard pass.
1: Anyway, if you want to get a good deal, the liquidation sale goes through the weekend.
0: If you want bed bugs to come with it,
1: stop.
0: It'll be really cheap.
1: They've got industrial.
0: You might be a little itchy.
1: They also have industrial washing machines from housekeeping.
0: Just don't use the black light on any of that stuff.
1: There you go. All right. You're listening to the Mark Cox Morning Show. We've got a great show ahead, including Andrew Harding coming up next hour. Nicole Murray when we come back after the break.

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4: Well, we've got a stall reported westbound 44 just before 109. Watch for that on the right shoulder. But for the most part, it's quiet out there at this hour. Now, out west, southbound 61 already has some moderate volume headed for 70. But that's about it. And we look good throughout the area. The Illinois side is quiet at this hour, and we look good on the bridges downtown. Really not a bad start. Now, the only delay that really looks like a backup is eastbound 70, just east of Warrenton in the construction zone there. And then things open up. I'm Sue Thomas with traffic, 97.1 FM Talk, St. Louis Conservative.

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0: 6:34 on your Friday morning. Who is that band? Do you know?
1: You are asking the wrong person.
0: I bet Ethan knows. I should know it.
2: Of course I know. Who doesn't know who this is?
1: Of course.
0: Come on, help me out.
2: Led Zeppelin?
0: It's Zeppelin.
1: Oh, that was just about to guess Led Zeppelin.
0: Oh. Yeah. Our rock and roll guru, especially 80s music. You're big on that stuff.
1: Big stuff.
0: Oh, my goodness. We've got lots coming up in the other news segment. I got a couple dandies for you. You're gonna love the other news segment. But first, we get to go to the one and the only, the beautiful Nicole Murray.
1: Morning.
0: How are you doing? A week ago today, we were kind of excited for you. You were going to have three dates, and it didn't end up to be a great weekend, huh?
3: Two out of three of them got canceled, or they just, like, fell off the face of the earth. So no dates this weekend. We're taking a break.
0: Okay, none whatsoever. You got family plans? You going to just hunker down because all the rain heading for the East Coast from that hurricane?
3: Going to go see family, and then one of my best friends from college, her daughter turned 4 yesterday, so she's doing a birthday party, so I will be on auntie duty.
0: Oh, my gosh. My daughter does birthday parties like no other. I got to tell you this quickly. We have 2 October birthdays. We had a combined birthday party for her 2 daughters, who are 7 and 5, and she put a haunted house in her garage.
3: Whoa.
0: Yeah.
3: That was cool.
1: That levels up for me.
0: Full Halloween blowout party. It was, I got to give my daughter credit. She does huge parties. Is your friend kind of big into the experiential, you know, we had games, we had hayride, we had a haunted house. Does she make it a big deal, or is this a cake and let's talk and let's go home?
3: No, she goes all out, like balloon arches that she makes herself and everything.
1: You know what? There's a lot. Well, first of all, those balloon arches are a lot easier now because they have little kits you can get on Amazon, which
0: they're
1: is great.
0: Still a lot of work.
1: No, they drive me nuts. Yeah, they do. Uh-huh. But there's a lot of pressure, I think, for moms in particular to throw these big, extravagant birthday parties for their kids and to have all the cute little themes and the little outfit and take the perfect picture.
0: 70 people came to this party.
1: That's a small wedding.
0: That is a small wedding.
3: Her parties are that size because her, you know, with both sides of the family, plus all the friends' kids.
1: Oh my gosh.
3: It's usually a hoopla. So,
0: it was only like 22 kids. It was almost as much for the adults, right?
3: Yeah, absolutely. Absolutely. I still love parties. I think they should, like, kids' parties should still have an adult aspect sometimes and be nice.
0: Absolutely. Yeah.
1: Let them have a chance to talk.
0: Get the shot ski out. Let's go.
3: Oh, hey, I'm coming to your party. Yeah.
1: You guys have fun with your shot ski.
3: You're not doing it with us?
1: Mm-mm.
0: Well, we need 2 others because the shot ski I have has many, 4 many slots. So you got to have 4 people on it at once.
3: I'm kind of bummed you're not going to do it. What do you mean?
1: Ethan would be down. I guess we have to have all 4 of us.
3: Uh-huh. Just one. That's always how it starts, but just one, I promise.
0: All right, what's going on in that business world?
3: All right, here we go. Futures are higher. Thursday, the Dow Industrials gained 51, the NASDAQ up 345, the S&P 500 down 36. A Southern-inspired breakfast chain is ready to breathe new life into St.

0: Charles 5th Street Business Corridor. Officials say the breakfast chain called Flying Biscuit Cafe is known for its made-from-scratch biscuits and currently operates more than 40 locations across Georgia, North Carolina, Florida, Texas, and Alabama. The 3,800-square-foot St. Charles location will be the chain's first in Missouri. St. Louis residents will once again be able to fly nonstop to Iceland next year. Iceland Air will launch the service in May. The airline will operate 3 days a week, Wednesday, Friday, and Saturday until June 3rd, when it goes to 4 days a week with the addition of Monday. Major League Baseball has proposed shortening its regular season to 154 games from 162 as it tries to convince players to approve a salary cap in the league's next collective bargaining agreement. The new shortened regular season schedule would begin in 2029. Pepsi said it plans to raise prices on some snacks and drinks and slash corporate costs after a disappointing performance in North America during the third quarter. The price hikes, which will hit Doritos, Ruffles, Sun Chips, and some sodas, will be in the single-digit percentage range, and prices will still be lower than they were at the start of the year. Chipotle Mexican Grill stock jumped as much as 8% after the Financial Times reported that Starbucks has explored a deal to buy the fast casual restaurant chain. Industry analysts say a potential merger would represent one of the largest restaurant acquisitions in history. And finally, in 2026, singles are getting creative. USA Today reports that Generation Z is cold calling coffee shops, restaurants, and bars to see if there are any cute singles there before arriving.
1: How would they know? They just are sitting alone?
2: No. So they call to find out if they're busy, if there are young people there, are they cute, who's at the bar?
1: Rather than waste their time
2: to go, they actually are cold calling these restaurants and coffee shops.
1: Being cute is so subjective.
0: Yes, I agree, but this sounds so mean, but there's a general consensus if someone is attractive.
1: Oh, Nicole. I'm kidding. I agree.
0: Well,
1: I agree.
2: I thought of a business idea as I read that article. I thought, well, couldn't they just put cameras up? And then I thought,
1: live streaming to see if there's cute people there?
2: Yes.
1: Oh, they would do that. People would actually watch that,
2: They would go, but here's the problem. There would be so many people who don't want to be live streamed that they're at the bar. You know what I mean?
0: Yeah,
2: it would be I'm not going there. They have one of those live streams
1: Nicole,
2: up.
1: Nicole, you would totally live stream
2: she
1: that.
2: Would, she would check in which place looks got the most candidates.
0: I mean, yeah, but I don't get what's the big deal of if you're at a bar that is being live streamed. It's not like, you know, if you do anything out of pocket, like you're getting arrested. Well, what's the big deal?
2: You go to a ball game. It's being live broadcast.
0: Well,
2: right? You go to any public event. Well, you run the risk of being on public airwaves.
1: But think about the dudes who are going to ask the girls out and they get shut down and you get to live. You watch that play out just the drunken stuff that people are doing, falling over and just being creepy and weird.
0: I mean, I get you, but all of this stuff, like if you fall over and you're being creepy and weird, you get thrown out, you get arrested. So there's already consequences for those actions. What's the big deal if other people see it too?
1: The public shame.
2: Yeah.
1: Maybe that's a good thing for some people.
3: You become a meme.
2: So you're seeing the idea of having, you know, barcam.com, and you could go there and like all the local bars that would subscribe and put a camera up to promote that they're crowded and there are people there and encourage more people to come down. Is there some legs there? You're telling me in the singles community?
1: I think that's very smart.
2: Yeah,
0: I think so.
1: Yeah.
0: Even for couples maybe who want to like go out and have a bit of a quieter evening, like it could be used for multiple aspects of this.
2: Yeah.
1: Let's check the wait. Let me live stream this restaurant that I really like and I'll see how long the line is.
2: Yeah.
0: Or like knowing how long a line is to get into a bar when it's really cold out, like important stuff, you know?
2: It is important stuff.
1: I do know.
3: Dan's doing a mental business plan right now on how he can do this.
2: I'm sitting there in my mind going, okay, you'd have to get the bars, sign off, liabilities.
1: Privacy issues.
0: I brought you this story. You better bring me in on this if you do it.
2: Well, you'd be on my advisory board. Like, okay, no, you got to get that angle lower so we can see faces at the bar.
1: You always want the higher angle to be more attractive. Yes. You do. Yes. You need to have the cameras mounted up higher. Yeah.
2: That they're not in everybody's faces.
1: Don't take a low shot. People who take a low shot,
3: but you're risking other...
1: Okay, you're right.
3: If you put it up high.
1: But if you go too low, you're risking other things.
3: That's true, too.
2: Huh?
0: Wait, especially other nowadays. Things? What do you mean?
2: I don't know.
1: Seeing things.
2: I don't know what they're talking about.
3: Body parts that you do or shouldn't be
1: seeing.
3: Well,
1: maybe women or men should dress in such a way where you don't have to worry about the fact that if a camera's a little too high, that your whole, you know.
0: Or just know it's a possibility, you know?
2: Exactly.
1: What a, this is such a Friday.
2: It is.
3: Yeah, we're going off the rails.

0: It is. Vibes are high. Vibes are high.
1: Well, have fun at the birthday party and have a great weekend. We'll catch up with you next week, Nicole.
0: Thank you so much.
1: All right. See ya. Talk to you. It's 6:43. We've got a great segment ahead. It's our normal other news segment, but I'm going to jump ahead and do one of them before we actually get into it. Did you hear about this Dodger fan? So this Dodger fan was at the Braves-Dodgers playoff game, and the guy has been a diehard Dodger fan his whole life. And in Game 3 of the National League Divisional Series, which was, I think, Tuesday night, the guy caught a foul ball. It was coming his way, reached up, made a nice grab. And on national television, this little kid in a Braves jersey was sitting right next to him, and the kid put his hands out on TV, and the guy just shook his head no, and he held on to the ball.
2: I thought that I read that he sent the kid back some 10 rows to go try to ask for the ball. That the kid wasn't right next to him.
1: Well, the kid came down to him.
2: Though. Right. And, okay.
1: But on television, it was this kid standing next to him after he made the catch of the foul ball, looking up at him, oh, can we please give me the ball? And the guy goes, no. And he just put it in his pocket. He's getting blasted on social media for not giving the poor little kid the ball. Now, we all know that the Braves are going to find out who that kid is, and they are going to give him way more than a ball, I'm sure. But the decision has sparked heated debate about kind of sports etiquette. Should the fan who catches the ball always find a kid near them and give them the ball? My point, when you're at the ballpark, everybody's a kid. Mm-hmm. Everybody is a sports fan. And for this guy who's been going to Dodger games for decades, he's never caught a foul ball. He catches his first foul ball. It's like a kid in a candy store. I say keep the ball.
2: I agree.
1: Especially if it was like a Cub fan, a little Cub kid come up to me in a Cub uniform. You are the last kid on the planet I'm giving that ball to. Well, if it was a cute little Cardinal fan, I'd probably give him the ball.
3: That kid can't be more than 3 years old either. Aww. He's not going to remember this at all.
2: Well, and what if the dad really wanted the ball, but then he used his kid as a pawn to basically say, how is he going to say no to this cute little kid? Go put your hand out there for the ball. So it makes this guy look terrible when it's really the dad 10 rows over who wants the ball.
1: Yeah.
3: I was in this exact situation.
1: You're kidding.
3: I caught a foul ball at Bush 2, and this guy was, give it to my kid. And I was like, no, it's the first foul ball I've ever caught. It was a doubleheader. They had a second foul ball come to us, and that guy had been cussing at me and stuff.
1: Yeah.
3: So it landed right next to me again. It was between my legs, and that guy come diving down the row. I'm not going to say, but I started stomping on him.
2: What?
3: I was like, I will make sure you do not get this ball just because of what you were saying.
2: What happened after that?
3: The ball rolled between my legs. The guy behind me picked it up.
1: That's okay.
2: We didn't get one.
1: But not the guy who dove at it didn't get it. Good.
3: Yeah.
1: Yeah. But anyway, people lose their mind over these foul balls. I mean, they really do. But TikTok now has over 1 million views of this sad little faced, Braves fan going pouting and putting his lip out.
2: The guy should have been able to keep it.
1: But it's a good question for our social media today. Would you keep the ball if you were the Dodger fan, went to Atlanta, spent all this money to go to the game, you catch a foul ball, what would you have done? Would you have given the little boy who comes down to you with his sad eyes and his pouty little lip and please give it to me?
2: I just want the ball.
1: Or do you do what the Dodger fan did and go, nope, I'm keeping it? Curious question. Anyway, we do have the other news segments, another couple good zingers. The stories you don't hear on most mainstream media outlets, we give it to you in the next few minutes. 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
5: Well, this morning, you know how traffic is on a Friday. It's generally lighter in the morning and then a little bit heavier in the afternoon. And that's holding true. I mean, we've got some moderate volume. Southbound 61 at 70. And it's a slow go ramping on to eastbound 70 this morning. But that's it. And then things open up and look fine. Northbound 270 is still in good shape. Now, on the Illinois side, 64 eastbound is starting to slow, headed for Greenmount Road. But that's it. Other than that, we look good. And we look good on the bridges downtown. I'm Sue Thomas with traffic on 97.1 FM Talk, St. Louis Conservative.
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0: feet off the, you know, on your toes. That, how long did she hold it?
1: 5 hours.
2: Oh my God.
0: No. That's what she said. My gut's hurting already. Oh my God.
1: She broke her previous existing world record of 4 hours and 30 minutes. And so she, of course, had to up it and now just hit 5 hours. And you can, I saw a video of her at the very, very end, you know, and she's clenching her teeth and everyone's kind of nervously waiting to see if she's going to get that 5 hour mark, you know, that she, I guess, was going for. And oh, I can't even imagine the relief or the pain I would feel after you finally got to put your stomach down.
3: Oh, you know what the saddest part about that was? There was a crowd watching.
0: Yeah.
3: Who's going to watch a lady plank for 5 hours?
1: Well, maybe they have an intermission. She probably would have loved an intermission.
3: I was like, this is boring.
0: Did you hear about the Delta airline passenger who went out a terminal door in a Southern California airport, got in one of those little tugs that pull around the carts, you know, luggage carts? Yeah. He basically took it all the way out on the tarmac, drove it around the airport. Just thought he'd take it for a little joyride and then crashed it. He brought it back towards gate 7 and crashed it into another vehicle. I'm guessing alcohol might have been involved.
1: I was about to say, does it mention alcohol?
0: It doesn't say that, but I'm sure he had a few either airplane shot things or he had spent too much time at the terminal bar before
1: Airplanes?
0: He was arrested, by the way.
1: No.
0: Yes,
1: no.
0: He was arrested and missed his flight.
1: Do stewardess ever tell, I'm assuming they have to cut people off at some point if they continue trying to order alcohol on a plane, or if they have one of those little voucher things, you know, for a free drink?
0: That's a great question. Bartenders are supposed to do that. You're never supposed to, you know, give somebody too much alcohol to the point where they're going to do something stupid.
1: Well, I'm more nervous about someone doing something stupid on an airplane than I am at a bar. I mean, both are not great, obviously.
3: I think they can make that decision.
0: But airplane bars know they're getting on an airplane, right? So should those bartenders need to be equally aware of, we don't want to juice this guy up so much that he's going to go steal a tarmac car.
1: Oh, 100%.
0: Yeah.
2: They do cut people off.
0: Do they?
2: Yeah. AI says they are legally prohibited from serving alcohol to anybody who looks intoxicated.
0: Well, Kim has another story that apparently a lot of people like just to go to the airport and hang out.
1: I do.
0: Do you?
1: There was a survey conducted on September 21st by luggage shipping and delivery service Send My Bag that found more than 57%. It says, this is kind of the way they worded it, it's weird. It says more than 57% of 1,000 American respondents said that they've gotten to the airport. I know. They've gotten to the airport with plenty of time to spare to specifically eat, shop, visit a lounge, or enjoy other amenities. So basically, roughly 60% of people from this study say that they get to the airport early intentionally so they can just kind of hang out and shop and maybe people watch because it's a great place to do that.
3: No,
2: interesting.
3: Thank you. No, thank you.
1: I get really excited to go to the airport, but obviously it's because you know that
2: you're going somewhere.
1: So, you know, and everyone's, you know, obviously there are sad reasons why people would have to travel, but I would say the vast majority of people, like you said, Sue, are doing something fun. So everyone kind of has this energy about them, and it's just kind of exciting.
0: My photographer, Mark Mowry, and I used to love doing this fun segment, and we'd go to the airport. This was long before 9/11 and before all the security measures. You could just go out there and, like, talk to people. And we did this thing called occupational guessing, where we would look at a person, get them on video, and then he and I would try to guess what they did for a living. It was a blast. And then you'd go up and ask him. He says, you're a rocket scientist. I say, you're a school teacher. And they say, no, I'm a garbage man. Thank you.
1: So what percentage of the time were you right?
0: Very rarely would we nail it to, you know, like, because we couldn't say school teacher. We would say, because that could be a professor to a kindergarten teacher. We had to say, like, what grade. Mm. We would catch it right sometimes. The ones that were easy to get, believe it or not, were lawyers. Like, we could just pick lawyers out really well. Be like, definitely a lawyer. Sometimes the lawyer would be a stockbroker or something, you know, another type of white-collar professional. But there's certain professions that were easier to pick out of the crowd. But anyway, it was a fun segment. Didn't last long. The producer hated it. So
1: I think that's fun.
0: Yeah. So here's a good one. Speaking of intoxicated driving, I must have the intoxicator driving thing today. A woman was arrested in Indiana. She took her car on a donut spree through a public park across the street from the courthouse. I mean, tore this place up. There's video of it online.
2: I've seen it.
0: She is getting on it, though. Yeah, she's spinning now. I can't believe she didn't hit that little courtyard in the middle of the park. Because, I mean, that was some masterful driving. This woman knew what she was doing. But she got arrested for a DUI because she might have had a few cocktails before tearing up

0: the lawn in front of the courthouse.
1: Don't say that, Dan. What would make you think that when you watch the video?
0: Yeah, and they're actually seeking a whole bunch of other charges, like public damage.
2: She making a statement of some sort, or was she really just...
0: They just said she had a few too many margaritas with dinner and decided to go out and have a little fun.
1: Wow. All right, one last one. McDonald's facing a federal lawsuit that claims its AI-enhanced pricing tool violates antitrust laws. So basically what happened was, supposedly McDonald's was using AI to collect data that competing franchises wouldn't typically share. So sales and things like that. And then that would determine where they would set their price.
0: Huh. And why is that illegal? Why would you
1: feel
0: like...
1: I guess they were collecting... It was data that they weren't typically able to have. But if AI gives it to you, is that... I mean, is that really violating anything if you got it from AI, as long as you didn't breach their system?
0: That's exactly
1: maybe
0: what
1: I'm misunderstanding this whole story, but this seems weird to me.
0: Or it's just another frivolous lawsuit where people can sue people for just about anything.
3: Yeah. I thought they had to do with different McDonald's had different prices or something.
0: Well, yeah.
2: Oh, now that would be bad.
0: Well, different areas. But
1: wouldn't it be different owners?
3: Yeah.
1: Couldn't you set your own price? I don't know.
0: It's the Mark Cox Morning Show, 6:56. A whole lot more when we come back after the news. Stick around.

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2: 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Or kick it outdoors? 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You bring the vibes. DSW, let us surprise you.
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5: He's now in ICE custody. I'm Dave Anthony, Fox News. A man here illegally who was shot in New York City during an ICE enforcement operation, then sent to a hospital where there was a big protest.
6: Today's shooting is only further devastating confirmation of what we have long known, which is that ICE operates with impunity, that they sow chaos and terror across our country.
5: Democratic Socialist New York Mayor Zohran Mamdani.
7: ICE has not revealed exactly what led to the shooting, saying only that during the incident, an officer discharged his weapon. And in a statement, DHS says the injured man has ties to the violent Trinitarios gang and that he has a prior grand larceny conviction and a history of other arrests. DHS adding this quote, this criminal illegal alien was arrested by the NYPD on December 7th, 2023, but was released into the community a few days later by reckless Democrat sanctuary policies that put American lives at risk.
5: Well, that's Fox's Chanley Painter. There is also a backlash to what the Pentagon is planning to live stream Nadal Hassan.

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2: 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Here we go. I'm Kim St. Ange for 97.1 FM Talk. 49 degrees, little overcast right now downtown. 7:03. Here's what's making headlines across St. Louis on October 9th. Just one day after a new nonstop flight from St. Louis to Iceland was announced, we're now learning some, what I would argue would be much needed upgrades, could also be coming to Lambert Airport. Senator Eric Schmidt and Transportation Secretary Sean Duffy were in St. Louis Thursday touting the Modern Skies Act. The bill proposes spending $30 billion to upgrade several airports across the country, yes, including Lambert. Duffy and Schmidt hope to get the Modern Skies Act passed by the end of this year. Four women are in custody for stealing from the West County Mall and several businesses in the area. Police say they'd enter these stores in groups of two or three, put the stolen items in bags they brought with them, and then get away in either a rental or a rideshare car. The women are accused of stealing 18 different times in August and September, totaling more than $16,000 of merchandise from the West County Mall. A new study ranks a St. Louis County road as the second deadliest in the state. With 28 deadly crashes between 2021 and 2024, West Florissant Avenue, which also does stretch into the city, well, that one came in second behind Truman Road in Kansas City. That's according to the law firm behind the study, Meyer Cord & Kurth. Grand Avenue in St. Louis also ranked as one of the deadliest in Missouri. All right, in sports, Blues unfortunately lost in overtime to the Sharks yesterday, 3-2 the final, that of course being their home opener. They'll be playing the Blue Jackets at home tomorrow. Also tomorrow, Mizzou taking on Texas A&M. Kickoff for that game, 11 o'clock. Then a little later, Illinois facing Michigan State at 2:30. City SC plays LA Galaxy on Sunday. Chiefs have a bye week. We're coming up on 7:05 on your Friday, 49 degrees. 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
4: On the roads this morning, it's been a typical Friday, which means a little bit lighter volume here in the morning. But southbound 61 is still lined up. It's all due to all of the road work going on out west. So southbound 61 slowing Highway A through the 70-64 split. But that's about it. 55 is in good shape. On the Illinois side, we're quiet on the bridges. But road work is causing a delay eastbound 64 on either side of Greenmount Road. I'm Sue Thomas with Traffic, 97.1 FM Talk, St. Louis Conservative.

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2: We have another warm day today. It's not too bad out the door this morning, but sunshine and up to about 89 during the afternoon on this Friday. That is above average. Tonight, clear skies, 65. Saturday, a few clouds around. We'll call it partly sunny, 90. Spotty tropical shower Saturday night, very limited. And Sunday, sunny, close to 80. 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Chief Meteorologist Dave Murray.
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5: TGIF. It's a Friday morning. We've got a beautiful start to the day. It's going to be a dry Friday. And unlike what we were telling you earlier in the week with this hurricane that was coming through the Gulf, the track it was on was going to dump a bunch of rain on us and basically wash out our entire weekend. Not the case. They have taken that out. They just moved it to an eastern track. It's going to hit the Appalachian Mountains up through the Ohio Valley. Mississippi Valley, we're dry. It's going to be awesome. So you're making fun of me because you know I used to be a weatherman.
3: Well, I didn't until this morning.
5: And I'm so intrigued by weather. And anybody not paying attention to like the hurricane, I don't know how you could do that.
3: Well, I'll be honest.
5: I am so intrigued.
3: As you've been filling in for Mark, I thought, man, he really likes talking about the weather.
5: I do love the weather.
3: And it clicks now. Well, now that you said you were a meteorologist. So wait, did you get your
5: degree? No.
3: Okay.
5: I took one class at SIUE in meteorology, and I almost failed it. Okay. So, but I got through it. Me and Peg Shannon, Mike Shannon's daughter, were in that class, and I think she might have helped me a little bit get through that college course. Because I was lost. Anything that was science related, I just couldn't relate. Mm-mm. I was not a big science.
3: Nope.
5: And there's a lot of science in meteorology. Believe it or not, considering how wrong they are all the time. And when I was a weatherman, that's all I was. I was a weatherman. And Bob Murray, who also was just a weatherman, not a meteorologist. But we could fake it really well. And I just made a mockery of it. I did. I thought trying to predict the weather is such a joke. Have fun with it. Don't take it too serious. I had a weather coin that was rather famous. Like I would be out in public doing a news story during the week because I was a weekday news reporter and a weekend weather person. And people would always say, hey, can you flip your weather coin? Let me know about the wedding I'm going to this weekend, whether it's going to be good. It was just this thing that started and it stuck. So if it was a 50% chance of rain, I'd pull the weather coin out and flip it and let people know. But I was just thinking about Friday. Why does, even though it's the number one most favorite day of the work week, according to a recent survey that was done, by far, it was like 48% of people polled said Friday was their favorite day of the week. Why is there no music about Fridays? You ever thought about that? I mean, Mondays got tons of songs, mm-hmm. right? Tuesday's got songs. Wednesday's Ooh, got songs.
3: Wait, what's that annoying song by that girl about? Isn't it a song about Friday?
5: Is there?
3: Got to get down on Friday. Rebecca Black.
5: Hello. I never heard of it.
3: No, probably
5: no,
3: not. Based
5: never
3: on
5: heard
3: who,
5: of it.
3: No. It's like a,
5: no.
3: She's like a, was she a Disney star? Or
5: I guess, a favorite song of mine in high school might be like a theme song for Friday called Working for the Weekend, mm-hmm. which was a Loverboy song. But I can't think of a song that had like Friday in it. Maybe David Bowie. I remember David
6: Friday,
5: Bowie.
6: Friday, I'm in Love from The Cure.
5: Oh, the
6: Friday
5: Cure.
6: Night from Katy Perry.
5: Oh, you looking these up? See, because they don't come to mind like Monday does, or you
3: Monday,
5: know
3: Monday. Yeah. No, yeah, the Rebecca
5: anyway.
3: Black one.
5: Hmm. Uh huh. All right. Well, anyway, it is a wonderful start to the week. It is Friday. I'll be back in the chair on Tuesday. Mark's back on Wednesday. So it's been fun. I mean, I will say the 3 o'clock wake up call never gets easy, but it is enjoyable, especially with a producer like you, Kim, who just loads up a show with great guests. And this hour, no exception. We got Andrew Harding, the senior associate. He's on National Security Matters at the Heritage Foundation. We'll be talking a lot about

0: Just various things going on right now, including ICE. I mean, ICE is again going to be the brunt of your newscast today. CNN is all over it, that how dare they shot a man with his five-year-old child in the car. Well, maybe he was an illegal fugitive, a known gang member, and had been basically plaguing New York City police for the past several years, had numerous arrests and release, as usual. And Mondami is out there calling ICE the menace here, not the criminal, and saying, you know, how dare they do this? We want him back. They want their criminal back.
1: Well, and it's funny because, you know, Trump and Mamdani have a quote-unquote good relationship. They've met on a number of occasions. So I think they're civil. But, you know, when you have Mamdani sitting out there saying, I want ICE out of New York City. They shouldn't even be here.
0: They're a menace to society.
1: Don't you wonder if he thinks, oh, because I'm on Trump's good graces, that maybe Trump will listen? Trump's not going to listen to that. Trump's going to say, absolutely not. This is probably the number one thing that he ran on and the number one thing that got him elected.
0: And what you have to also understand is that ICE is just their current target. That's been their target for the past year, year and a half or whatever. But this is really all goes back to their defund police. We hate law enforcement, period. It just happens to be ICE is the current target.
1: Yeah.
0: But they don't like your state police. They don't like your local police. They don't like sheriff's departments. They don't like anybody who's out there enforcing the law.
1: Mm-hmm.
0: Right?
1: They don't like consequences for their actions,
0: right,
1: ultimately.
0: Right. So, you know, every time he says ICE, replace it with police, because at the end of the day, that's what it is. They don't want the federal laws to be enforced that have been on the books. Instead of going and changing the law, if you don't like the immigration laws, then change them. But in the meantime, we pay these brave men and women to be out on the streets going after these fugitives, going after these people who came into our country illegally. And in this case, a known gang member with known gang relations to a very dangerous Dominican gang, as were the two people who stabbed the New York City police officer and was apprehended a couple days ago. Didn't hear anybody talking about the apprehension of those two individuals, right, who stabbed a New York City police officer. They didn't ask for him, those two people back. But this guy, simply because he got shot, right, while trying to flee their arrest,
1: well,
0: suddenly
1: he drove his car into them.
0: Well, yeah, he drove his car at them. They were they had one at the window, one standing by the front headlights, and had him at gunpoint and told him to turn off his car and we're going to apprehend him. And he drove the car forward. Well, that's going to get you shot. Sorry to tell you. And there's no video, at least not yet, of the actual shooting. They only can see it from this security camera of him pulling forward.
1: So were these? Do we know, were these ICE agents intentionally not in their uniform, or they were off? I assume they were on duty.
0: They were on duty.
1: They were trying to track this guy down.
0: They were not in their military-like garb with their police vest on. Apparently, they were plain clothes, and I'm sure that was to get the surprise on him. They knew that he was a dangerous element. They probably wanted the advantage of the surprise arrest and to get him, you know, while he was parked right next to a fire hydrant too. By the way, there was a fire hydrant where he illegally parked. They could get him on that as well as all the gang related charges.
1: If you were in the city of St. Louis, they would say, yeah, whatever.
0: Yeah, whatever. But anyway, apparently in New York City, they say we want him back. They want their criminal back because it was so wrong. And by the way, they call it a shooting. He was grazed in the ear and in the shoulder. He's in very stable condition. In fact, they say he may be released to an ICE detention center as early as tomorrow. So he's not seriously wounded, but you try to drive forward when you're trying to be arrested, you run the risk of being shot. Mm-hmm. They should have learned that from the young woman who lost her life because
1: Renee
0: of that.
1: Renee Good.
0: Yeah. He got gooded, I guess you could say.
1: Oh boy.
0: Sort of. Mm-hmm. All right. Well, let's go to the short list.
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3: Some people have come to, they've been taught, I think incorrectly, but they've been taught that in this whole kind of oppressor-oppressed framework, and that success is villainy. Success is not villainy.
0: That is Jeff Bezos of Amazon, and surprisingly kind of going after the socialist of talking about how they're vilifying people of success like himself, and that they all want to go after the billionaires. Well, what they don't understand is the billionaires who make capitalism work. They're the job creators. They're the people who invest in new ideas and innovation that have made America great.
4: And I think it shouldn't sit on employers or employees to have to figure that out. I think it should sit with the federal government, and I think we can do it while providing people guaranteed health insurance without having to worry about whether or not they get a job, lose a job, etc., and take that burden off of small businesses.
0: There you go. That's what you're looking for. Government run everything, including your life and death decisions, in the hands of your government. That's what Abdul El Sayed is marketing and currently winning in polls in Michigan. Let's hope not.
5: Effective immediately, FDOT is waiving tolls on the following: the Garson Point Bridge in Santa Rosa County, the Spence Parkway and Mid Bay Bridge in Okaloosa County. This will facilitate evacuations and support hurricane response and recovery efforts.
0: A Category 3 hurricane, we call it the Big E because we can't pronounce the name of it. It's Isaias. That's what we think, and we're sticking to it. But we call it the Big E. It's still bearing down on the Gulf Coast. It will be a Category 3 with 100-mile-an-hour winds. It is coming ashore right in between Gulfport, Mississippi, and Pensacola. That will be the hardest-hit area. So evacuation orders are in place. Not just the high winds and the storm surge, which they say could go as high as 7 feet, but there can be serious storms, including tornadoes, that spin off from this. A lot more ahead on the Mark Cox Morning Show. Andrew Harding is right around the corner. He is from the Heritage Foundation, and we'll have that right after this.
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6: Pretty quiet on the roads here this morning. If you are a northbound 55 driver, things look fine. 44 is in good shape. It is a little bit slow on southbound 61 in the construction zone at the 70-64 split. But then it opens up and things really do look good. Now, the other delay, we're fine on the bridges downtown. The other delay on the Illinois side is eastbound 64. They've got road work really close to Greenmount Road, so it is slow over there. But that's it. Other than that, we're in good shape. I'm Sue Thomas with traffic. 97.1 FM Talk, St. Louis Conservative.
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3: /7:21, the Mark Cox Morning Show, minus the Mark Cox, Dan Buck sitting in. And we're going to go straight to our guest line, Andrew Harding, who's our senior fellow over at the National Security Coalition at the Heritage Foundation. And Andrew, the big story, obviously, today is all the protesting that we're probably going to continue to see today in New York and throughout the land. ICE is a big part of our anti-terrorism efforts. And when they talk about the 2,200 known terrorists who've been captured by ICE and DHS over the course of the 2 years of the Trump administration, it's amazing to me the pushback from the left when they're out there doing their jobs, getting dangerous people off the streets. This is a major issue of national security.
4: Well, good morning, and you're absolutely right. It's really important that we're seeing ICE and all resources of federal government ensure that illegal aliens are not able to be in the country, but importantly, just as you mentioned, that some of them are absolutely coming in with either terrorist ambitions or they're coming in under the direction of foreign governments that are adversaries to us. We know, for in particular example, many Chinese men, military-age men, have crossed the border that under the Biden administration we've been unable to account for. And not to mention everything with Iran, with their terrorist attacks. If the regime's good at one thing, it's exporting terror around the world. So it's really unfortunate to see these leftists push back on ICE, these brave men and women that are willing to support the sovereignty of the United States. It's not surprising, unfortunately, but I'm really glad to see that the government's going to step up and ensure that our laws are followed.
3: You know, another story that's getting a lot of attention and will continue to do so is the terror attack back in 2009 at Fort Hood. And now the military has announced that the Nidal Malik Hassan, who committed that horrendous crime, killing 13 of our servicemen, wounding 32 others, is going to be not just put to death, but by a firing squad of U.S. soldiers. What does this communicate? Why are they doing this first publicly broadcast execution and the first firing squad in the U.S. military since World War II? Why do you think they're making such an example of this?
4: I think what Secretary Hegseth is attempting to do here is to demonstrate the serious consequences for engaging and participating in terrorist attacks against the American people, in particular, in this instance in which the terrorist was willing to walk in and then shoot at soldiers that are in the fort getting medical assistance, to shoot them in the back of the head. I think this is being made very clear by the secretary that these actions not only will not be tolerated, but that the consequences will be so severe that the American public will observe how seriousness the administration is taking this, ensuring that justice is being administered. Just as you mentioned, this is not new. As you mentioned, the 1960s is when there was the last military-based public execution here. So certainly going to be very new for many generations. But the secretary, I think, is making clear that consequences will be enforced.
5: Turning to Iran now, I heard some story on the news this morning that said that experts were predicting that it would cost people 60% more to heat their homes this winter. And they were blaming it on the conflict with Iran and the rising cost of oil and all that. I mean, what do you make of that? Because you have a lot of people who are kind of on the fence about this whole thing, just a lot of opinions about where we go from here as it relates to Iran.
4: Yeah, absolutely. And I think that this is understandably one of the key consequences that the American people are experiencing. To your point, whether it's gas prices, heat prices, the price of diesel, what's happening in the Middle East absolutely affects global markets. I think from my perspective, looking at a national security angle, I think first it shows why America's presence around the world and the Middle East has a role to play. I think, of course, we don't want to repeat the same mistakes of the past.

0: what this shows is we do not want to allow an Iranian regime to have unilateral control over the Strait of Hormuz. This is the crisis we feel right now in the conflict. But imagine a scenario in which Iran does achieve its goals of getting a nuclear weapon, and as it's trying to now impose different tolls in the Strait of Hormuz, or if it wants to just unilaterally to dictate which countries get which products coming out of the Strait. I think that's unacceptable under any circumstance. So, yes, we want this conflict to be over as soon as possible, but it's also important that we ensure Iran doesn't get a nuclear weapon that can make everything drastically worse.
1: Andrew, you're an expert on these kind of foreign engagements, the implications they have across, you know, China, across the Middle East, across Europe. There's a reset of some sort going on here. There's a lot of people not happy with Trump taking out Iran because, to be quite honest with you, they were making a lot of money off Iran, and they were getting cheap oil out of Iran. And there was a lot of economic reasons, including in the UK with the Strait of Hormuz and the dangers that Iran posed, allowed them, you know, the Bank of London to make a ton of money on insuring all those ships. That's all been kind of rewritten. Trump has really disrupted a whole lot of money flows and product flows for the world. Do you see that as a good thing? I mean, obviously, it puts us in a much stronger strength position when we can weaken some of these other nations, right?
0: 100%. And I think it's really important as well, because many of our primary adversaries will coordinate with one another in order to hurt the United States. So like you mentioned, say, maybe some UK banks involved, but I'm immediately thinking about Chinese banks.
1: Yeah.
0: You have all these Chinese financiers that have been the key financial lifeline for the Iranian regime, and China is purchasing one of the key purchases. Roughly 80% of Iran's oil is going out to China because they will attempt to buy it at that lower rate. But even with Russia, with ongoing cooperation on drones, different military resources and intelligence sharing, America's adversaries very much want to see the demise of the United States. So I think you're right. We are seeing a change here. And while we can look at the policies, the best way to enforce it, what the president is doing here is absolutely shifting around the global order, making sure America is here, we're as safe as possible, and that we're not going to let any adversary hurt the American people.
1: Andrew Harding, thank you so much. You're always on the money. National Security Coalition at the Heritage Foundation. Keep up the great work.
0: Thanks for having me.
1: All right. Good perspective there, too, that Andrew brings up, that this is much more than just a nuclear program in Iran and the terror threats that they... This is also a global economic war.
2: Oh, yeah.
1: And we can control so much of oil and all the products that come through that strait. Really a tactical decision. He's playing 3D chess while everybody else is playing checkers. It's 7:28 on the Mark Cox Morning Show. Back in a minute.

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at volume at Doherty Ferry. Now, on the Illinois side, we're fine on the bridges. Things look great. But there's a jam eastbound 64 on either side of Greenmount Road due to road work. This report brought to you by i3 Broadband. I'm Sue Thomas with Traffic, 97.1 FM Talk, St. Louis Conservative.

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0: Yeah, we're hearing, kind of the same thing that folks are talking about in, at the national level. They, of course, are very much aware of high gasoline and diesel prices and high cost of living. But no, I don't think it's all doom and gloom, because at the same time, everywhere I went, I talked to a lot of folks at the local Chamber of Commerce events. I visited a lot of small businesses. I visited Brewer Science in Bishi, Missouri, which does the coatings that go on microchips that are driving driving our computer technology. And everywhere, business was good. People were hiring. There was in some cases pressure on profit margins, but no, in most cases, and I think our economic growth and our job numbers reflect this. Although inflation's a little higher than we'd like it to be, and we're still suffering from that hangover of massive overspending with Joe Biden's two enormous COVID-era stimulus bills. At the same time, other aspects of the economy are going quite well. It's not all doom and gloom at all.
1: Well, yeah, I was going to talk to you about that energy issue, and it's not just fuel energy, but, a lot of talk around the AI issue and how are we going to power all these AI plants. By the way, congratulations. I saw that the American Energy Alliance gave you the American Energy Champion. I know you're a big supporter of domestic energy increasing and increasing our productivity around that. But how do you see this AI argument continuing to shake down? I think there's millions of shadow money being pumped into an anti-AI campaign here in the U.S., and it's working. A lot of people freaking out about it. Where are you on that? How can we start to maybe better educate the public on the real stories around some of these AI facilities, these data centers?
0: Yes. Yes, well, good. Very good question, Joe, because it is Dan, rather, yeah. Because it is something that's on everyone's minds these days. Look, I think if we are going to keep up with China in the 21st century, and we need to be not just keeping up with China, but we need to be dominant. Otherwise, we will have the internet that Chairman Xi and the Chinese Communist Party want us to have. If we're going to keep up, we are going to have to build data facilities. And it's kind of interesting. Data centers and AI are often coupled together, but 90% of data center capacity right now is used for cloud storage, not AI. But so we're going to need data centers, but we need to do them right. I think in most cases, it's going to be a local issue. The data centers will have to have the support of the community. The ratepayers in the area need to be assured that they are not going to be subsidizing AI's enormous energy consumption. Now in Missouri, Senate Bill 5 passed by the legislature a couple of years ago, I think, does that. And then right before October recess, we in the U.S. House of Representatives passed the Ratepayer Protection Act to do that. And then some things like environmental concerns like water, I think, are just overblown and I think misrepresented. The average data center, because they have a closed loop system in which they keep reusing the same water, they use less, considerably less water than the average golf course. One statistic I saw that every data center in the United States uses less water together than the almond industry in California. So we've got to do data centers right. We've got to pay attention to local concerns, but I think it would be a mistake to put a state or national moratorium on the centers altogether.
2: Would love to get your reaction, Congressman, to Pete Hegseth announcing yesterday that President Trump has signed off to do a public execution of the guy Nidal Hassan, who went and gunned down 13 unarmed soldiers at Fort Hood back in 2009, injured some 32 others. So they're saying this is basically a live stream. Somehow they're going to make this public for people to see.
0: Yes. Well, look, Kim, I think that Hassan very richly deserves the death penalty. He was sentenced in 2013 of murdering, including

0: cold blood, 13 of our servicemen and women, you know, and attempted to murder 32 others. At Fort Hood in Texas, he, you know, if anyone deserves the death penalty, it is Hassan. I have a little bit mixed feelings about the idea of the of publicly live streaming the execution. You know, those of us who have seen people die, and as a medical doctor, I've seen it many times. It's not always a pretty picture. I would hate to see the live streaming of this event solidifying support against capital punishment. But at the same time, I think it is the right thing for President Trump to sign off on this execution, which is, you know, it's been 65 years since the last military execution. If anyone deserves it, it's this guy.
1: Yeah. Congressman, I'm right there with you, kind of the torn part of it. But if indeed capital punishment is put in place as a deterrent, to have the transparency of seeing it and being it, you know, available for people to witness, is that not just kind of, you know, becoming that deterrent? This is what you get if you kill U.S. military personnel, especially when they're unarmed in a training facility. If you do that as an Islamic terrorist, this is going to be what you receive. Part of me likes that transparency and public part of it, if indeed that's the reason why we do it as a deterrent to others.
0: Yeah, Dan, I think that's the source of my mixed feeling. Yeah. I mentioned my reservations, but at the same time, yes, sending a message loud and clear, because look, the Islamists view the United States and the Western world as being soft, as being wimpy. You know, they kill with impunity. They believe Allah, it supports them in that. And then they think we're wimps. And no, you do this to our military servicemen and women, this is what you get. Yeah, that is definitely the positive side of a public execution.
1: And we're Christians. In addition to you being a doctor, there is that moral dilemma sometimes that Christians have with it. You know, and it's because we value human life, right? I mean, that's what the whole Christian principles are based on, and I think that's where I have a little bit of a struggle. You don't see Christians going into places saying praise Jesus and shooting up places.
2: No, but I think this is very different, and I don't know your take on this, Congressman, but I think that you can be pro-life and you can also be pro-capital punishment. Right?
1: Exactly.
0: Oh yes, Kim. I'm a many year veteran of the pro-life debates in our society. And you often hear the other side, the pro-abortion, pro-death side, say, well, how can you be pro-life and be for capital punishment? To which I ask, how can you stand for the life of a convicted, cold-blooded murderer who taped the rape and execution of a young woman, and yet be all for close to a million babies being killed every year? No, I think the traditional formulation of, you know, thou shalt not kill, the injunction from the Ten Commandments, has been that the intentional killing of the innocent is always wrong. Well, Hassan and other convicted murderers are not innocent. They have forfeited their right to life. And just like people can forfeit their right to freedom and be put in prison for sufficiently heinous crimes, one can forfeit one's right to life and be executed.
1: There's certainly an appropriateness, too, that he is going to be an unarmed man killed by U.S. military in the same fashion of which he killed 13 unarmed soldiers in that horrible Fort Hood shooting. One quick question. We got about a minute. Love to get your quick take on this attack on ICE and Mondami calling it them, you know, the menace of society. And, you know, I say just replace ICE with police, because that's really what this is all about. Yes. They don't want the enforcement of any major laws, especially federal immigration laws. What do you say about these politicians out there and truly spewing hate towards these men and women of ICE that's going to cause more violence probably this weekend in New York?
0: 100%. That's right, Dan. The left does not only dislike ICE and, one or two unfortunate episodes then get magnified to demonize all of ICE and then all of border enforcement, including CBP. But it's really a larger phenomenon of the left wanting to defund the police and hating any kind of law enforcement.
1: That's
0: they
1: right.
0: want anarchy in our society. No, the few unfortunate episodes with ICE pale in comparison to the many, many, robberies, rapes, assaults, and murders committed by illegal aliens in our society, especially where illegal immigration is condoned by sanctuary city policies. So, I think any sane human being would reject the kind of, defund the police, anti-law enforcement, anti-law and order ideology of Mamdani and his ilk.
1: Yeah. Well, thank you so much. We always appreciate your candor and your willingness to come on the show during the Capital Beat segment. Appreciate you. Dr. Bob Under, our U.S. Congressman from the 3rd District. Not up for, you are up for re-election. So you've got, hopefully
0: sure
1: your redistricting doesn't impact you. I think you're a solid win come November.
0: No, November 3rd, I encourage your voters, your listeners to vote for me, but yes on 3 and no on 6.
1: Yep. Absolutely. Appreciate it.
0: Thank you so much. Have
1: you
0: a
1: bet.
0: Great weekend.
1: All right. 7:47, the Mark Cox Morning Show, back with more in a minute.
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4: We've got a stall reported. This is northbound 270 approaching Gravois. Watch for that on the right side. We do have road work southbound 55 past Potomac. Watch for that in the left lanes. And as far as volume goes, eastbound 64 this morning. A little slow at the 70 split and at Clarkson. Also at Ballas. And one more time at Big Bend. It's westbound that has moderate volume, Clayton Skinker through the inner belt. And northbound 270, moderate volume in pockets between 44 and Manchester. Quiet on the bridges if you are headed in from Illinois, but 64 eastbound jams on either side of Greenmount Road due to road work. I'm Sue Talmas with traffic, 97.1 FM Talk, St. Louis Conservative.

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3: To the Lincoln, it's an absolute honor to be with you today as you return home from what can only be described as a historic mission. And I just had a chance moments ago on the flight deck to look a number of you in the eye, and I wish I could do with each of you one-on-one, shake your hand and thank you in person. But I'm here today on behalf of the President of the United States to make sure you understand how deeply grateful we are. And Strike Group.
4: All right, there was, of course, Pete Hegseth talking to the crew of some 5,000 sailors who were on the USS Lincoln as they were welcomed home after that 10.5-month deployment. Now, this is, of course, the ship that had a lot of controversy, not only just for the length of the deployment. They were saying that it was way longer than most deployments, but they were also upset about the conditions. And of course, you know, Pete Hegseth said, look, I went on the USS Lincoln. These arguments that people are trying to make that, you know, the toilets are broken and there's a lack of hot water, the showers are moldy, there's a shortage of basic supplies and food quality concerns. He says it's not what you're hearing in the media. And I guess we have to take him at his word because none of us really know. Maybe it'll be interesting to see if more of these sailors open up about what they say happened on that ship.
5: It's, have you ever been next to an aircraft carrier?
4: Mm-hmm.
5: It is a literal small city. It is It is like 35, 40 city blocks long. I mean, it is a massive vessel. Are there going to be mechanical failures? Are there going to be challenges when it's at sea for 300 plus days? Absolutely, there's going to be issues. But I think that was just a blown out issue. The left media just wanted to, you know, take a stab at our U.S. military and the exercises going on in Iran. They've been against the war from the day one. They're not cheerleaders of the U.S. military. We know that. We know that they don't care. But let's talk about what they did. Okay, let's just talk about how the arc of history was changed because of the work of these brave sailors and these Marines who were aboard this. This strike force, they did 3,693 combat mission flights off of that aircraft carrier. Just let that sink in for a minute. 3,600 brave warriors who took on the fight into Iran, bombing target after target after target. They sunk 64 Iranian warships off of this vessel. Just let that sink in. 64. How many did we lose? How many of our boats got sunk by Iranian warships? Zero. All right. They also launched 450 Tomahawk land attack cruise missiles that took out key targets and missile silos and different things. They shot down 77 one-way aerial attack drones that were targeting U.S. military ships off of this aircraft carrier. That's just a small sample of the mission that these guys did over an 11-month period, and we should be so proud mm-hmm. and so happy that they're home, but they answered the call.
4: Yeah.
5: These guys are in a military. They are called to serve the United States of America. They're paid well, I would argue very well compared to most militaries, and they've achieved every mission they were given. And I just think we should be so proud that these guys now get to be home, be with their families, some of them meeting babies that were born while they were at sea. This is America's finest at work.
4: A lot of the argument surrounded the mental health. So the Pentagon had confirmed that a sailor had jumped overboard, I guess, trying to commit suicide unsuccessfully, and that supposedly some 8 sailors total, so 7 additional sailors, had tried to commit suicide. And they were just saying that morale was down and all sorts of things. Now, clearly, I've never been in the military. I've never been on a big ship that long, so I can imagine that that would get very taxing. But I don't remember ever really hearing about mental health the same way that we're hearing about it now. And I don't know if the mental health struggles didn't exist back then.

0: always existed.
1: But now it's like we're pointing to it. So that's my thing. Like, is it?
0: This isn't a cruise ship.
1: No, of course it's not.
0: It's not a
1: they're
0: pleasure.
1: They're going on a mission, and they know what that mission is when they agree to, you know, when they...
0: Yeah.
1: When they're starting it. But obviously, maybe they didn't know how long the deployment would be at the time.
0: Depending on your job, but the level of stress that some of these... Think about these Marine pilots. You know, you're not just flying a training mission. You're going into enemy territory and 3,700 sorties or flights of bombings and missions and having, you know, air-to-missile combats and having to take out drones and all and save other ships and stuff. It's stressful. Mm-hmm. I can't imagine what that's like. But these are our bravest and brightest.
1: But do you remember, talking about the specific, the attempted suicide, do you think that happens before and we just, it's not as public? Or do you think that it's happening more?
0: I don't think anybody with a right mind can't say that there have to be mental stresses and mental anxiety and mental things when you're dealing with what these guys deal with on a daily basis. Not to mention being away from their loved ones,
1: which is
0: a whole nother psychological part of it.
1: Agreed.
0: But I'm talking about the work itself. Has to be extremely stressful.
1: Right, but I'm saying, do you think
0: for some reason we're
1: highlighting the mental health struggles? And I'm not saying it's not important to talk about it. That clearly has to be addressed because that's a problem. But are we putting too much of an emphasis on that right now when we're talking about it?
0: Yeah, because I think it overshadows
1: the work that they did.
0: Well, you say there's seven people who... Eight total who
1: supposedly attempted it.
0: Of 5,000.
1: So let's
0: celebrate the 4,992 who didn't try to commit suicide. Instead, we're putting the focus on eight people. And I'm sure that would probably be close to the normal number in that age bracket right now. It's 7:57.

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4: News alert. Hurricane Isaias has strengthened. I'm Dave Anthony.
5: The preparations have been extensive, and we are taking this storm very, very seriously.
4: Florida Governor Ron DeSantis, the storm is now a Category 3, 120-mile-an-hour winds. He also says Isaias is forecast to weaken before hitting.
5: Let's hope that that's the case, but we are planning to assume that that will not happen and that it will make landfall as a major hurricane.
4: Now, that could happen tonight, 2 years to the day after the last hurricane hit the U.S. Milton, which also went into Florida. Fox's Jonathan Sarries in Panama City.
6: Already we're seeing the rain pick up. The breeze is still gentle, but also picking up, and we expect that the weather will come and go as we go into the day, but get progressively worse as this hurricane makes landfall overnight. Thousands of residents have already been ordered to evacuate flood-prone portions of the Florida Panhandle and an Alabama coast.
4: There's anti-ICE anger in New York City after a shooting during an immigration enforcement operation prompted big protests.
7: We will not normalize ICE's viciousness. We will not accept its cruelty.
4: Democratic Socialist Mayor Zoran Mamdani again calling for ICE to be abolished. Homeland Security says they were targeting a man in the U.S. illegally with a criminal record and alleged gang ties. He was injured. His son was in the car when shots were fired, but the five-year-old was not injured. Russia has bombarded Ukraine again, killing at least three more civilians in a third straight missile and drone barrage.

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2: 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Thanks for starting out your day with us here. 8:03 is our time right now. The sun, I guess, has finally decided to join us. So a really pretty start here. A little chilly, though, 49 degrees downtown. Here's what's making headlines on October 9th. Just one day after a new nonstop flight from St. Louis to Iceland was announced, we're now learning some, I would argue, much-needed upgrades could also be coming to Lambert Airport. Senator Eric Schmidt and Transportation Secretary Sean Duffy were in St. Louis Thursday touting the Modern Skies Act. The bill proposes spending $30 billion to upgrade several airports across the country, of course, including Lambert. Duffy and Schmidt are hoping to get this Modern Skies Act passed by the end of this year. Four women are in custody for stealing from the West County Mall. Police say they'd enter stores in groups of two or three, put the stolen items in bags they brought with them, and then get away in either a rental or a rideshare car. The women are accused of stealing 18 different times in August and September, totaling more than $16,000 worth of merchandise from the West County Mall. A new study ranks a St. Louis County road as the second deadliest in the state. With 28 deadly crashes between 2021 and 2024, West Florissant Avenue, which also technically stretches into the city, that one came in second behind Truman Road in Kansas City. That's according to the law firm behind the study, Meyer Cord & Kurth. Grand Avenue in St. Louis, that was also ranked as one of the deadliest in the state. In sports, Blues lost, unfortunately, to the Sharks 3-2 in overtime for the home opener last night. Play in the Blue Jackets at home tomorrow. Also tomorrow, Mizzou taking on Texas A&M, kickoff 11 o'clock. Little after that, Illinois facing Michigan State at 2:30. On Sunday, City SC playing LA Galaxy. Chiefs have a bye week. 49 degrees and sunny here downtown, coming up on 8:05. 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
4: Well, there's an accident westbound 6440 at Big Bend. Watch for that in the left lane, and it is creating a pretty good jam behind it, and it's going back past Hampton. Now, eastbound drivers are slow as well, back to about 170. Now, southbound 55, there's some moving road work past Potomac. Watch for that on the left side. And it is a little bit slow behind that. Northbound 270, though, just some moderate volume in Manchester. Eastbound 70 and 64 out west both look good. 64 a little slow at Timberlake Manor and at Ballas before you hit the jam at the inner belt. But 70 looks great. And we're quiet on the bridges if you're headed in from Illinois. I'm Sue Thomas with traffic on 97.1 FM Talk, St. Louis Conservative.
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6: We have another warm day today. It's not too bad out the door this morning, but sunshine and up to about 89 during the afternoon on this Friday. That is above average. Tonight, clear skies, 65. Saturday, a few clouds around. We'll call it partly sunny, 90. Spotty tropical shower Saturday night, very limited. And Sunday, sunny, close to 80. This is 97.1 FM Talk, Chief Meteorologist.
2: You don't have to worry about the rain right now if you're just leaving the house at 8:06. A beautiful start here on this Friday morning. Sunny, 49 degrees. 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
2: 8:07, Dan Buck sitting in for Mark Cox. The last hour of this Friday show and our weekend gets started. Hope everybody's got some great weekend plans. Weather going to cooperate too, by the way. You're not going to get the rain everybody was saying we were going to get from the hurricane. It's taken a more easterly track, and we're going to have just cloudy skies for most of the weekend. Sun here and there, but really no rain whatsoever. It's going to be kind of nice. Nice and dry and nice cool fall-like temperatures as well. We were talking before we went to the commercial break about the USS Lincoln returning home, the aircraft carrier. I think it's also important to know many other ships who had been out at sea for a long time also returning. I think the Lincoln gets a lot more press, not only because of its size and because of the previously reported problems that it's having, but because they also had higher suicide numbers, which the media wants to jump on and make a higher exclamation point. We have not heard that from many of the other ships that have returned to port. I think we had the I was just reading the article. The USS returned to its port in Hawaii. I'm trying to remember. Oh, the George Washington also returned to its home port after 301 days at sea. So it's not like the Lincoln was the only ship that was out there for a long, long time. They've been having to protect that Strait of Hormuz for, you know, nearly a full year, 10 and a half, 11 months that strike force and that command, they call it the Central Command, was in that area protecting not only U.S. interest and U.S. Warriors, but also all of those commerce ships that were there were under the U.S. protection as well. And who knows what would have happened without their protection. The fact they shot down more than 700 drones just off the Lincoln, that's incredible. Where would those drones have landed, and what kind of damage would they have done had they not been there?
3: Well, and what really got talked about, not only the ship conditions and the mental health struggles supposedly of these sailors, but the USS Lincoln supposedly went 286 days without a port call. So that was one of the bigger controversies, I guess you could say, surrounding this ship in particular. I don't know how common that is. Obviously, having never served in the military, I don't know what would be standard for a ship that size with that level. You know, they had some 5,000 sailors who were part of this deployment. How long do they typically go before they do a port call?
2: I know this is the longest in history for this particular ship. It had never been
3: what,
2: out.
3: By what, though? You know what I'm saying? Was it by just a couple weeks?
2: Yeah, I think most, if I recall, the average is 4 to 5 months, and this one went nearly a full year, so double that plus some. But again, it's a time of war. It's not navigating waters and showing protection and not having, you know, active duty exercises. They do trainings during those times.
3: You mean they're not doing excursions like swimming with the dolphins and
2: There's a lot more, let's say, entertaining ports of call that they get to experience. Oftentimes when they are just patrolling waters and various areas, they do get, you know, 3-4 weeks off, and it might be in Thailand. It might be in Guam.
3: Really?
2: Oh, yeah.
3: So, okay, I was obviously kidding about the dolphins, but okay, so I didn't even know that they would get like a 3-week stretch. That's pretty significant.
2: Yeah, they'll go into a port sometimes for 2 to 3 weeks, while depending on what the ship needs, what time, you know.
3: I thought it'd be a couple days.
2: No, they'll get nice breaks normally. But again, it's a time of war. It's totally different, and it's kind of a all bets off. We'll take care of you. But you have to understand, when you're in a situation like that and you have a particular duty on a ship, you are doing that duty almost 7 days a week. They'll give you breaks. They'll give you shorter shifts sometimes on a weekend, but you still almost have to report to work every day. That's the grueling part of this, is that there isn't even a break from their daily duty. Some of those sorties, some of those pilots, they flew 14, 16 days in a row before they'd get a break. And they're not only in the sky for 4 hours running the mission, but they also, you know, are doing prep work. They're doing strategic meetings. They're doing, you know, they've got to go into the pre-flight meetings and the post-flight meetings. They're working sometimes 9, 10-hour days, going to bed, sleeping.

0: being back up in the cockpit, in the seat and flying. Now, we're talking about the Marine navigators, the Navy pilots who are the elite of the elite, but the support staff that have to make sure all that goes off, whether it be the flight deck, whether it be the folks in the ammunition rooms that have to every day load up those jets with their ammunition and their missiles and all of that, that is constant work for all of them. It takes an army to do the work, that the type of work that they do. And again, can't we just be proud of the work they did? It seems like every story you're going to see about the Lincoln returning home, it's like, this was the ship from hell. These poor sailors were treated terribly. You know what? They weren't. The U.S. military, I am sure, was trying to take care of their own the absolute best they could under the conditions in a time of war.
1: Well, the argument I was making before the break was that there's such a bigger emphasis on mental health. And it doesn't mean that we should downplay it in the sense that we're ignoring it completely. I mean, clearly you have to address it, especially with our military members, because of the things that they have to endure.
0: But PTSD is real. Yeah.
1: But in general, like across the board, it's just, you think about like a Lindsay Clancy thing, you know, she could get off on murder because of that, because people said that she had postpartum psychosis. So I guess my point in saying all that is there's just such a big emphasis now on mental health, and by no means am I saying that these sailors are soft. I think these are probably some of the toughest people that we have to be able to go through this. I'm just making the point that, but generally speaking, I would say our society as a whole is softer. The people we are raising up, we're emasculating men. We're teaching them that they have to talk about their feelings, and you should cry all the time, and that's okay, and that's, you're secure in your masculinity if you can let out a good cry. I think that's part of the problem. And again, I'm not directly connecting it to the ship. I just am making more of a general observation of our society as a whole.
0: But I will also say, you're kidding yourself if you don't think there's soft people among 5,000.
1: Oh, I'm sure there are
0: young
1: some
0: people. I mean, this generation that is in the age bracket of our U.S. military are definitely softer than generations before
1: them.
0: And
1: that's part of the problem.
0: Well,
1: That's exactly what I'm saying.
0: When they
1: to.
0: Signed up, I promise you, they didn't think they were going to be, many of them were not ever prepared mentally, emotionally, psychologically for 340 days at sea. Okay? They weren't.
1: Right.
0: And if you think there aren't soft people in the military, you're kidding yourself. When you have 5,000 people on a ship, there's going to be a whole lot of softies.
1: But you compare our members of the military compared to the average Joe,
0: I'm saying that the media emphasis is being put on those complaining, those who are soft, those who tried to commit suicide. That's where they want to put the focus, because that's going to be a knock on Donald Trump. That's going to be a knock on the mission of the Lincoln. Yeah, 4,500 other brave people, because, yeah, there were some soft people who complained and went on their social media feeds and did all this and complained to their families, and their families went public. There's a whole lot of other brave men and women of the military and their brave families who also endured this, who were very, very proud of the mission they just completed.
1: Of course.
0: One of the longest missions in U.S. military recent history, and they accomplished all the missions that were put in front of them. We should be extremely proud. And that should be the emphasis of the return, not the few softies who bitched and moaned to their parents and complained about how horrible it was and the conditions were horrible. Well, you know, buck up, as one person on our feed says, buck up. You are in the U.S. military and we are in a combat situation. It is not easy. And if you signed up because you thought it was going to be easy, and in many cases, it is an easy task. You don't have conflicts many times. But this particular past year has been extremely stressful. And I'm just darn proud of the people on that ship who did incredible work. When I read those numbers, I'm like, that's a lot of work over a course of 11 months. All right, let's get to the short list. I know we're short on time, but we'll get to a couple of them anyway. Here we go.
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3: They haven't changed one bit. Their identity is destruction of the state of Israel. That is what they're about. They are not going to disarm despite all the initiatives to help them do that. They're just going to stay in the fight.
0: Yeah, that's General Jack Keane, and he's absolutely right. People who think Israel needs to just pull out of Gaza, you're out of your mind if you think Hamas is going away. Absolutely, they're not going to disarm.
4: Take them at their word. Don't act like, oh, they couldn't mean that. They mean it. They mean it. They mean it. They mean it. And so be ready to get your dukes up and be prepared to defend your democracy, or they will snatch it from you.
0: That's ironic. gets Keith Ellison to the Democrats, telling them about Republicans who are going to cheat in the midterms. Be ready to defend your democracy or they'll snatch it from you. Yeah, as they run a bunch of socialists. Talk about losing our democracy.
5: Today's shooting is only further devastating confirmation of what we have long known, which is that ICE operates with impunity, that they sow chaos and terror across our country, that they have killed far more of our neighbors than they could ever have claimed to save.
0: That is our great mayor of New York, Mamdani, and he is absolutely fueling the fire, hoping more violence, more protest. He wants to get everybody in an uproar that an illegal migrant with ties to a Dominican gang was apprehended or attempted to be apprehended and got shot trying to flee ICE officers. And he wanted that person turned back over to the New York officials. And Trump and Secretary Mullins basically told him to go pound sand.
6: NIH spent almost $7 million of cancer research money to create an automatically flushing smart toilet. That's right, $7 million for an automatically flushing toilet. And here's the bonus. The toilet will actually take pictures of your derriere.
0: That is not a fake. That is not something off the bee. That is an actual fact that kind of money was spent. It is ironic, it is crazy, and it is sad that NIH is spending literally, he reported on the House floor yesterday about tens of millions of dollars being wasted on these crazy, frivolous, not even health-related things. And my question is, when are people going to be put to jail? We still aren't seeing any perp walks. All right, we'll be back with more coming up after the break. We have Ryan Poston at the 8:35 hour and our Queen of Hearts drawing. Ryan Poston is the Montgomery County Presiding Commissioner. We're going to talk about that huge project, that AI data center that's going in out in Montgomery County when we come back.
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8: Well, the accident on westbound 6440 really close to Big Bend has been blocking the left lane, and it's created a jam behind it. They've been working to get that out of the way. Look for a jam that goes back through Hampton. Now, eastbound drivers are slowing for a look, so that's a slow go at 170, but it looks like they're getting closer to getting that cleared. Now, that is by far the worst of it. 70 eastbound looks great. We've got 44 in good shape. 55 looks good. We're fine on the bridges downtown, but eastbound 64 on the Illinois side is slow at Greenmount Road due to road work. This report brought to you by McKelvey Homes. I'm Sue Thomas with Traffic, 97.1 FM Talk, St. Louis Conservative.

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3: 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Guns N' Roses, Queen of Hearts, benefiting the St. Louis Backstoppers.
4: We do the drawing every Friday, 8 o'clock, for that huge jackpot that has grown over $24,000. Do we have a winner? Not the big one. The card is the 8 of clubs. The slot is 30. Again, the 8 of clubs. Slot is 30. If you're holding that winning ticket, you've got a $25 prize coming your way. Everybody else still has a chance to win the big Queen of Hearts raffle. It has grown now to $24,212. You can get those tickets. 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Just go out there to Guns N' Roses and help Backstoppers. The website is Guns N' Roses here in St. Louis. Just check it out. Get those tickets today. We'll have the drawing again next Friday. All right. Looking back, and I played a little clip of it, but I think, and I talked about it a little bit in the 5 o'clock hour, but this whole Rand Paul, what he has uncovered in the NIH grants just from the Biden administration and some of the frivolous things that were, and you know that while the number says $36 million, for example, was given to a grant, $36 million. To figure out why stress causes your hair to go gray. You know that a researcher did not get $36 million and spend that in laboratories and in research centers. Where did that money go? My question is whether it's the $36 million for a gray hair study to a $48 million USAID that helped disconnected Tunisian youth, get this, Tunisian youth cope with modern day society. Okay, $48 million was given to that cause. My question is, who issued the grant? Who was it who signed off on that? What checks and balances were put on that grant by the said grantor from the NIH or from USAID? B, who was the recipient? What organization? What accountability has been put in place? None of that ever gets reported. We hear all the time, especially when USAID and we had the great work going on by DOGE of exposing these things. My question was, where is the accountability to those dollars? My dollars, your dollars, everybody who funds the federal government should be outraged at these things. But more importantly, why aren't the people issuing the grants, receiving the grants, being held accountable, and more importantly, prosecuted for fraud?
5: Well, here's the problem. Because there's a lack of accountability, there's no sort of system, to my knowledge, of any checks and balances to say, hey, we gave you this grant money for this specific purpose. Prove to us, give us the receipts, more or less, to show that that's what it went toward. What if they, for example, gave this money to some liberal professor who was doing some garbage, bogus study? And they, in turn, take that money. They do enough where they're able to say, hey, I did this, if somebody were to come and ask, which they probably won't. But then they, say, donate it to a liberal PAC, to a Democratic blue PAC.
4: Well, we know that's been going on.
5: So, but I'm saying, what if this grant money is essentially just kind of getting recycled and going right back to these liberals?
4: But money leaves a trail. Money has accountability. People are recipients of the dollars. For example, I ran 24 federal grants when I was the CEO of St. Patrick Center. 24. We had Department of Education. We had Department of...

0: of labor. We had the Department of Housing and Urban Development. We had Veterans Affairs grants. All had strict accountability. I had annual audits that I would call myself. I would pay our own accounting firm to do the audits to make sure the dollars were being spent, because if not, there was federal prosecution penalties against me, against our board, against other people if you were fraudulently spending those dollars. You had to have outcome requirements. In other words, if I got a grant from the Veterans Administration to do homeless housing for homeless veterans, I had to show receipts for their rent payments and for where they were staying and affidavits signed by them that they were receiving the services that we said we were providing. That does, apparently is not happening with these grants on gray hair, right? Or grants that go to a toilet that has a camera in it, and we give them $7 million to develop a toilet that has a camera for cancer patients, who, by the way, I've never known a cancer patient who has a toilet with a camera.
1: Was the study on stress causing gray hair, was the one person they studied, Obama?
0: Well, I don't know.
1: He really went gray in the Oval
0: Office. Here's
1: the
0: deal. Nobody knows any of the results of any of these things because you've never. One of them was a $1 million grant to study people's fear of dentists.
1: I would like to see the results of that study.
0: Of helping people with their fear of dentists. Clearly, I've not gotten the memo or the treatment of whatever that $1 million uncovered because I still have a fear of dentists. All right. Another $3 million went to a study of whether eating ants fights global warming.
1: I'd also like to know the results of that.
0: It's a joke, right? There's no study that's going to be published in any place that's going to adversely affect global warming, if indeed global warming exists. But the fact is that $3 million went somewhere, to someone's pocket, to some organization, to some NGO, probably back to some politician. And the reason Washington, D.C. doesn't connect all those dots, because the implications would be hundreds, if not thousands, of people whose handprints are all over these things, including elected politicians. Make no mistake about it, much of this money is coming back to the politicians who approved these expenditures, who approved these allocations for these frivolous grants. But we're not connecting the dots. I don't know how. I thought Doge was going to do that, and they clearly didn't.
1: But it's like the situation in California with the homeless fraud and the Medicaid fraud. Who signed off on that? Not only should you be holding the people accountable who were using that money fraudulently, but the people who signed off on it.
0: Yeah.
1: They may have known something was going on, and they said, oh, yep, you're good anyway.
0: Guarantee you they knew about it. Brian Poston, the Montgomery County Presiding Commissioner, is coming up after the break talking about that huge, huge Amazon and Google data center that's out there in Montgomery County. We'll talk about it when we come back after the break on the Mark Cox Morning Show.

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5: 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We'll be there too.
6: I'm Nicole Murray with Your Money Now. Apple has told some suppliers to cut production of components for its newly launched iPhone 18 Pro and iPhone 18 Pro Max, as soaring memory chip costs and price increases have dampened consumer demand. Nikkei Asia reports that the iPhone maker has slashed component orders for October by at least 15%. PIMCO Chief Investment Officer Dan Iveson told the Financial Times that the benchmark 10-year U.S. Treasury yield could rise to 6% for the first time since 2000, as high oil prices fuel inflation concerns and worries over the country's growing public debt. The 10-year yield has risen almost 120 basis points this year. OpenAI has told investors its annualized revenue for September was almost $50 billion. Reuters reports that the company previously indicated to investors at a separate event that its revenue run rate for last month was approaching $70 billion. Futures are in positive territory before the opening bell. That's Your Money Now.
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8: We've had a really nice commute this morning, especially now that crews have cleared the accident westbound on 6440, really close to Big Bend. So westbound traffic is all but thinned out. Now, there's a little bit of volume eastbound, just moderate. Eastbound 64 at Berryville Center and 170 through Big Bend, and then it completely opens up. And that's it. I mean, we are quiet on the bridges, quiet on the Illinois side, but 64 eastbound is slowing at Greenmount Road over there because of road work. And then we're good. Not bad. This report brought to you by Point with an E Pest Control. I'm Sue Thomas with traffic on 97.1 FM Talk, St. Louis Conservative.
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0: Also be sitting in on Tuesday. Mark back in the saddle on Wednesday of next week. So you'll get your normal show back. In the meantime, this next segment we're going to do is actually was born out of a drive I took to Lake of the Ozarks on Wednesday after the show. I had to go down there for a couple meetings. And as I drove through Montgomery County, I looked to my left and it's like this small city is under construction. As far as the eye can see, for probably a 2 mile stretch, a mile and a half stretch is nothing but development. I mean, giant earth movers, new construction on buildings, everything from plumbers to pipe fitters to carpenters to metal workers to, I mean, you name it, they're on site. There are literally thousands of people on this site working on all different parts of it. And I go, what in the world is that? Come to find out, it is a Google data center, along with Amazon, who apparently is going to be developing the north side of the road. This massive Google campus is going to be on the south side of the road, right there in Montgomery County. And I thought, we got to find out how this came about. How did this data center get through when every other community in Missouri seems to be fighting it? And what's the impact? What are they going to see? How did they get over the NIMBY effect of their community? And we decided to bring on Ryan Poston, Montgomery County presiding commissioner, and the guy who really helped spearhead much of this discussion and brought the state into the fold, who also their Department of Economic Development were very instrumental in helping convince Google to make a $15 billion investment in their community. Good morning, Ryan.
1: Good morning. How are you? Thanks for having me.
0: Well, I appreciate your leadership on this, and I know it has not come without a cost. You have been chastised. I found multiple articles where people came after you personally. They came after you at the ballot box. You will no longer be the presiding commissioner come December, correct?
1: Correct. January 1st.
0: All because of your support for a $15 billion investment in your community. Let's talk first on the positive. What is this data center going to mean for that community, for that region, for the state, really for the country, because this will be a national hub of data for both Google as well as for Amazon. Walk us through what this is going to mean for Montgomery County on the upside.
1: Funding for your schools, funding for all your taxing entities that collect real and personal property tax. The county's done seeing the effects of it now by the massive influx of sales and use tax that these centers bring with them.
0: Oh, those workers got to eat somewhere, right?
1: Well, all that steel and rock and everything else you see going to that site, sales and use tax.
0: Wow.
1: Right there.
0: Yeah, that's got to be enormous. And then what about on the tax side? Is that $15 billion campus going to have a massive property tax, or did they get that abated as part of the attraction to get there?
1: Okay, so there was zero tax abatement on real estate.
0: Wow.
1: Zero on real estate. There was a 70% tax abatement on personal property, but in turn, they're doing a $5 million per building. There's supposed to be two buildings when they're complete. $5 million per building every year, called a community benefit, that will run through our local port authorities that the port authority can in turn. We have a bunch of infrastructure needs around Montgomery County. All these, our little towns and little cities, they all need infrastructure improvement. So we'll be able to, start getting the rest of the county fixed up too.
2: Was there any sort of an agreement when it comes to water usage or power usage? Because that's the big concern I hear, or even like a buzzing noise that people who would be living by these potential data centers say, I don't want to have to listen to that all the time.
1: Oh, you listen to the propaganda.
2: Was there any sort of an agreement made to kind of squash some of the concerns that I'm assuming some of the residents had?
1: Well, for one thing, the county don't get to make decisions on who gets to use water. That's all goes through the Department of Natural Resources. They're working with Montgomery County Water District on like the well and the water usage, so to have a public entity to be accountable to see how much using. But Google's supposed to be closed loop over there.
0: Yeah.
1: So you're talking a 1 million gallon fill, and then you're done, and then the rest of the time it's just kitchens and bathrooms, and probably 6,000-7,000 gallons a day.
0: That's a few homes.
2: Yeah. Well, but I've heard it's no more than the typical golf course, which
0: or subdivision.
2: You know, because I could understand why people had those concerns initially.

0: initially, but then when you compare it to a golf course, no one would sit there and say, shame on you, golf course, you're using too much water. Maybe a few, but very few people would ever come down on a golf course for that. But then when it comes to the data centers, that seems to be where people are drawing the line.
1: Yes, but you got to, well, it's kind of hard to explain this on the radio, got to put all this into perspective. They pick on golf courses and car washes, but the water, when you look at water and study the water, and we talk to the experts like the Montgomery County Water District that are associate commissioners on the board down there, they have no issue with this, so how am I supposed to argue that with them?
2: Right, right. And again, it's the propaganda, multi-billion-dollar propaganda machine that's going across our country to try to, you know, keep us to not keep up with China. They don't want us to have these data centers, so they're trying to get public against it. But what other, like she mentioned energy. Walk us through what this means. Are we going to see higher energy rates for the residents of Montgomery County?
1: I don't think so, but I've been saying for the last 5 years when solar panels, remember when solar panels was a big thing, we was trying to get solar panels everywhere.
2: Yep.
1: Because, you know, we shut down all the coal plants. We shut down, we won't let us build new nuclear reactors. They told us we got to have solar panels and windmills. Well, I don't cut it. Now we're talking about battery farms. But I've been saying for 5 years, we need power and we're not going to get it from solar and wind. So that's an Ameren question, or that's a Consolidated Energy question. County commissions don't get to rule on power.
2: Well, and Ameren actually comments on here that says that they have plenty of power to supply to this. They talked about increasing some local infrastructure. They did expand energy affordability, apparently, in this area. They actually say it could decrease energy costs because they've allocated such an energy amount to that region now because they put new poles in, new things. The accessibility to power for Montgomery County residents is more readily available now because there's a larger line and a larger supply chain that would not have been available had this data center not come online.
1: And then the data center paid the bill for that. The data center's paying the bill. Wow. That's not going to cause your electricity rates to go up. But what drove them to that area, if you'd have went up Highway 19 when you went to the lake, there's a little substation right there north of New Florence.
2: Sure.
1: That is what's been driving economic development, because that little substation is, I think it can send power all over the United States, like New York City. It's a nationally registered substation. It sends power everywhere. That's what's driving those places, that kind of place, because it's got that kind of power. So, where it can get it from and where it send it to.
0: How did you get this project through? I know it cost you your role there as presiding commissioner in Montgomery County, but Ryan, we look at what's been playing out in say Franklin County. Now, yes, they did get the data centers approved, I believe, pretty recently, but I mean, uproar. They did very contentious meetings. They had, I think, five or so city council members in that area who were ousted. I'm actually shocked that some of these communities have been able to get these projects through because of all the pushback.
1: Well, this process started, we the commission, EDC members and some Warren County people had went out up to Altoona because we had heard rumblings about data centers. Did you know what a data center was before all this started?
0: Nope.
1: I sure didn't. And so we took a trip up to Iowa to look at one up there in Altoona or whatever. We thought, well, this is not too bad, and heard good positive things from the mayor. And we come back, and North Point had, we had had a mega site since 2023, so we've been looking for opportunities. And our Steve Etcher with Mark Nelson just done a, I don't know how he got him here or whatever, but he did. But with that mega site that we had down there, all the zoning was already zoned industrial, commercial. There was no, it's by right to go into that area. So they done all their study, and then come when Amazon announced December, right at the end of November, first December, we're coming to town. That's when I knew Amazon was coming to town.
2: Mm-hmm.
1: But they had already done all their homework. Knew the zoning fit, knew how much water was down there. I mean, they had all their P's and Q's in order.
2: And Google was shortly thereafter?
1: Yes, Google was about, end of January, 1st of February, I believe.
2: Wow. And what's the total investment? Because it says in the article I'm reading it, $15 billion of it is from Google. How much is Amazon invested?
1: I believe it's going to be $10
2: billion. A $25 billion investment into your county. That's just remarkable.
1: In little old Montgomery County.
2: Yeah. And you also, how many jobs are they forecasting long term after all the thousands of construction people leave and it's all built out? What's the job impact?
1: I believe Google is 300, and I believe when Amazon's done, there's 17 buildings, and I believe it's 400 jobs.
2: Wow. That's new housing starts. That's better income. That's higher retail sales. Everything that comes with that kind of job growth. Well, congratulations to you. I'm sorry that you've lost your job over this as presiding commissioner, but your legacy is going to live on, that you had the vision and were willing to stick your neck out there. And we'll see, you know, in 10 years, whether people regret it or whether they feel like that was one of the greatest lifts that the Montgomery County ever saw in a $25 billion investment. That's remarkable. Good work.
1: Thank you.
2: All right. That's Ryan Poston, Montgomery County Presiding Commissioner. He probably thought this was going to be an attack. You know, he probably thought somebody was going to come after him. How dare you put a data center in Missouri? But if you drive through it, it's so impressive to see this kind of economic development, and so necessary for the infrastructure of America that we have these and that we can keep up as data continues to become really the future of our economy and the future of everything. It's already a huge part. Right now, data centers only have 10% of AI being used, 90% just everyday use and cloud storage and everything else that we use on a daily basis. It's 8:48. 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
4: Oh, we look good on the road. 70 eastbound, great. No problems on 6440. Just a little moderate volume at 170, and that's it. The only real delay we have is on the Illinois side in a construction zone on eastbound 64 as you head toward Greenmount Road. It's just all due to road work. 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
3: If you want to focus in on one state to know who is going to control the United States Senate after the 2026 elections, it is Ohio. So goes Ohio, so goes the Senate, so goes the nation. And you can really see this quite well in the Cash Prediction Odds, because just take a look at the chance that the Democrats win. Take a look here. On February 27, just before the Iran war started, Sherrod Brown was just south of a 50% chance. Now he's up to a 64% chance. How about for the Senate as a whole? 41%, up like a rocket, up to 63%.
4: Yeah, that's CNN's Harry Enten talking about so goes Ohio, so goes the Senate. If Ohio, and right now the Democrat on almost every poll is quite a bit ahead, and they're tying it all to the war, they're tying it to gas prices, they're tying it to things that, you know, are part of, you know, part of this economy, at least the economy story that the mainstream media is promoting. But I just I'm still head scratching that we could lose literally a Senate seat to this guy. And this is what he's selling, folks. He is selling socialism 101. This is the Abdul El Sayed. Listen to this.
5: It's a pretty crazy thing. And we're paying for the biggest, most expensive, least efficient healthcare system in the world. And I think it shouldn't sit on employers or employees to have to figure that out. I think it should sit with the federal government, and I think we can do it while providing people guaranteed health insurance without having to worry about whether or not they get a job, lose a job, et cetera, and take that burden off of small businesses.
4: That is what we're facing. We're talking about a guy who thinks that government can run it better than the current healthcare system. Is there problems? Absolutely. Fix some of the pricing problems. Fix some of the absolute crazy pharmaceutical pricing that we see. Fix some of the things that, and I don't want to call it fraud, but the relationships between some of the insurers and the healthcare systems themselves and the pricing that is allowed to go on. The insured pay way more than a person who just walks through the door. Those are things that you can fix, but to turn it over to the government, do you know what an absolute disaster that would be for the American people? And really, to give the government the say of your life and death decisions, that's what they're calling for. That's what they want to have happen. And if you allow enough of them to get control of the House and Senate this fall, that's going to be the agenda that they're going to start to push. So just know what's on the docket, not to mention all the important local elections. We strongly encourage you to get out there, download and study the Mark Cox voter guide. It's out there in all kinds of places. I actually found it. They've published it on several websites, including one called Newsbreak, but you can find it anywhere, but mainly on 97.1 FM Talk. Go there, download it, study it. It's basically yes on everything, no on 6. That's what you got to remember. It's
6: for statewide issues. Of course, there's some county issues that you've got to dive deeper into, but yeah, ultimately. Well, but he also explains them, because if you look at just the wording on the ballot, it's confusing. Even for intelligent people, it's intentionally worded in such a way that makes you scratch your head. So I think Mark's description of him is helpful.
4: And knowing what congressional district you're in and the candidates to vote for in those congressional races, it's all in there, as well as some of the statewide ballot issues. Just go out there and download it. The Mark Cox Voter Guide. That's all you have to search. You'll find about 6 places where you can find it and study it before the November election. That's it for our show. We'll be back next week. I'll be in on Tuesday.

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2: Demand is growing for health and wellness foods in the U.S. Future Market Insights reports demand is valued at more than $183 billion in 2025 and will reach more than $328 billion in 10 years. Consumers interested in prevention nutrition, weight management, and digestive wellness are seeking nutrient-dense products with reduced sugar, sodium, and artificial additives. I'm Margie Schaefer.
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0: York City.
1: Mr. Bregal refused lawful orders to exit his vehicle.
0: And then Marcos Charles, ICE's executive assistant director, says Bregal
1: weaponized his vehicle and proceeded to accelerate going towards other officers.
0: And that's when they opened fire.
1: Mr. Bregal was struck by one of the bullets or fragments superficially in the neck.
0: Now that shooting prompted a big anti-ICE protest in New York City.
2: What happened today was an outrage. We know that ICE is rotten to its core.
0: Democratic Socialist Mayor Zoran Mamdani again calling for ICE to be abolished for terrorizing communities. Homeland Security Secretary Mark Wayne Mullen just reacted to that.
3: It's shameful that you have a mayor that goes out there and puts criminals over law-abiding citizens.
0: Now, Mullen says Bregal was a thug with a criminal record and gang ties. The man's 5-year-old son was in the car at the time of the shooting, but the boy was not hurt. They're bracing for Isaias in Florida.
4: They have now upgraded the hurricane to a Category 3.
0: That's with 120-mile-an-hour winds. Governor Ron DeSantis says it may weaken before hitting along the panhandle tonight into tomorrow, urging people told to evacuate to leave.
4: You will have the possibility, and certainly the likelihood in some spots, of significant storm surge.
0: The Nobel Peace Prize goes to a judge. The International Court of Justice, Navi Pillay, honored in part for her courage, but in accepting the prize today, she said,
5: "You can imagine how surprised I was. Why would you need courage to speak the truth? You interpret the law, you look at all the facts."
0: Pillay is 85 and is a former leader of the UN Human Rights Council. 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
6: I'm still going for it, even with higher stroke risk from atrial fibrillation, an irregular heartbeat not caused by a heart valve problem. In a clinical study, Eliquis apixaban reduces stroke risk and has less major bleeding than warfarin.
7: Don't stop prescription Eliquis without asking your doctor. Stroke risk may increase. Eliquis can cause serious and potentially fatal bleeding. Don't take if you have an artificial heart.

0: Regular is up a penny after a recent decline. AAA's national average is now $4.37 per gallon. Diesel has dropped another cent. It's now $6.27. That's a quarter lower than last month's record high for diesel. There's a big settlement in a case against rideshare company Lyft.
1: The California Labor Commissioner's Office revealing Lyft has agreed to pay more than $272 million to resolve allegations that it misclassified its drivers as independent contractors, denying them wage and workplace protections required under state law. Officials calling this the largest wage and hour settlement in California history, noting 87% will go directly to drivers.
0: That's Fox's Kristen Goodwin. President Trump is being taken to court yet again. Like the White House ballroom construction, he is facing a challenge over a landmark he's trying to build in Washington, D.C.
2: The Arlington, Virginia County Board is the first governmental body to sue over President Trump's planned memorial arch, taking issue with how quickly the project has moved without going through the full review process. The project is slated to be built on federal parkland immediately adjacent to Arlington National Cemetery. President Trump says he plans to turn the arch into, quote, a top-grade military complex that stores ammunition and hosts drones and snipers. The judge overseeing a separate lawsuit filed by three veterans and an historian has ruled that the Trump administration must give the court 48 hours notice before undertaking any activities related to the construction of the arch. Tanya J. Powers, Fox News.
0: In the baseball playoffs, the Cleveland Guardians stay alive, beating the Chicago White Sox 9-5, forcing a Game 5 finale in the series tomorrow night. In Thursday Night Football, the Tampa Bay Buccaneers beat the Dallas Cowboys 24-16. I'm Dave Anthony. This is Fox News.
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4: We have another warm day today. It's not too bad out the door this morning, but sunshine and up to about 89 during the afternoon on this Friday. That is above average. Tonight, clear skies, 65. Saturday, a few clouds around. We'll call it partly sunny, 90. Spotty tropical shower Saturday night, very limited. And Sunday, sunny, close to 80. 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Chief Meteorologist, Dave Murray.

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5: From 48th and 6th in Midtown Manhattan, heard around the country, around the world, it's the Brian Kilmeade Show. This hour, simulcast with Stuart Varney, Tom Pickering, the ambassador and former congressman to the United Nations under President George H.W. Bush. Put in perspective what we're dealing now with China as they start militarizing an island they said they weren't going to do in Southeast Asia. Not good. Also, we're going to talk to him about what is going on with Russia as well. You see, Vladimir Putin came out and said, I'm going to make it a priority to try to bring an end to the U.S.-Iran war. Nice. He's making it a priority ending that war. By the way, Vladimir, have you noticed you're losing thousands of people a day, tens of thousands a month, and over a million of your own people? While harassing all the rest of NATO. We're going to talk about that. Also, there was a shooting, an ICE-related shooting in New York City. Immediately, the mayor jumps on the side of the international gang member, criminal, here illegally from the Dominican Republic, even though he was shot evading police, jumped on his side. We're going to talk about that. But first, I want to talk internationally and talk about the next move with Iran. And with this week, unlike last week, Iran is trying to attack these merchant ships and try to clear out the strait again. It was almost up to the same level, a capacity of oil moving through it. It was prior to the war beginning in February. Where do we go from here? The president says, I'm not going to be attacking before the midterms. Does he mean it? Probably not. Vice Admiral Robert Harwood joins us now, now retired. Admiral, why are we even talking to the Iranians? Do you really believe the president is being correct when he says that the talks are going well?
6: Well, I think the Iranians are reaching out because they're getting in dire straits. It's a tough situation for them, and they're pressing on all corners. The issue is, as we've seen in the past, that goes nowhere. So, Brian, I agree with you. I think it's going to lead nowhere as well and just delay the inevitable. And so, but for the president, if that gets him through the midterms to where he can really focus on this problem, so be it. We'll have to see how he reacts. But he controls all the elements of time at this point where he can strike. He can go after their infrastructure. He can watch and see how the Mecca Joint Defense Agreement works out in dealing with the Houthis in the Red Seas. So it's very dynamic and a lot going on, but he controls the elements of power and what he wants to do.
5: So the Houthis are battling with the Yemeni government forces and Saudi Arabia. Who's got the upper hand?
6: Well, when you have Pakistan and Turkey now involved, we'll have to see how they come to the fight based on the joint defense agreement they signed, and signing that well knowing where they are at this time. So in terms of capacity and scale, Saudi bringing those components together has the capacity to deal with this situation they may not have had on their own.
5: So have you seen them move to help, or are they just treaty obligated?
6: Well, in the background, forces are moving. I'm seeing support. I'm seeing intel support. So I'm hearing all sorts of different means of support for this effort at a time when Saudi needs it. And as you well know, continuing strikes are going on in Saudi as we speak. So it's a very dynamic situation.
5: Here's what General Akin said.

0: about what he thinks is going to be happening. Cut 33.
1: Clearly, look at the diplomatic effort. It didn't work. You know, they were trying to seduce us to do what? Stop the war, delay the inevitable. Hasn't worked. Now we're on an economic path to try to set the conditions for the regime to collapse. I don't believe that by itself will do that.
0: So he thinks that we're going to have to get back to some type of military action.
2: Well, there can be military action in support of the economic strangulation. If you go after their refinery plants in Bandar Bas, Abadan, or Awaz, you shut down their capacity internally. So you could make those military targets to restrict, if not destroy, any effort of them to use oil and put petrol in their own cars. They need about 2 million barrels of oil a day to keep their economy and their people moving. Do those become viable targets after the midterm? I would assume so. And that only adds to the economic pressure they're doing. So you're seeing both of those options being tied together, where we started this conflict with just the military options. And as you saw, Secretary Bissent went after their commercial travel, tried to shut down Iran Air, tried to shut down their airspace, and even their borders. So those are all additional things that I think after the midterms will be brought to the table to continue to really put the government of Iran in dire situation in terms of their people.
0: So I'm hearing that there are groups that we've identified. We just have to arm them and give them air cover. So it's really important that maybe the CIA is working to do just that. Are they?
2: Well, I wouldn't say just the CIA. I'd say there's a wide range of coalition intelligence organizations that know the countries, know the region, know the people, and can contribute to this. And as long as we're making a commitment to them in the long-term situation in our end states, they'll get involved in assist with what they can add to the fight. So I think that's playing out right now. And that's what you saw with Saudi bringing in Turkey and bringing in the PAC. So these coalitions with unique capabilities, be it intelligence, military operation, or just knowledge of the terrain and political options, add to the effort. So I think that's what's really going to happen here after the midterms.
0: So the U.S. military was said, and this was a story from yesterday, is preparing options to restart major combat operations. It will be one man's decision, the president's. And three aircraft carriers are there and now going to be there. He's developed plans, have been drawn up to strike Iran's drone and missile arsenal immediately and their energy facilities and the other military sites. So I assume we went to school of what we did and what we didn't do. And we also know it's going to be a priority to protect the Gulf states. We know Patriot batteries are arriving at a pretty big rate that we can in the area. So where do you think this is heading? And would you be comfortable with the assets we have in the region right now?
2: Well, again, if we have that coalition support, if we brought together those entities, then yes. And I think, again, you talked about the military targets. Those economic targets may be the quicker path to bring the government to its knees. So, again, clearly articulating the end state we're after, a government in Iran that will no longer support or if not renounce the Islamic Revolution, and making that commitment to our allies, we'll see their capacity come to the fight. So I think that's what I'm hoping will happen after the midterms. I think that's what General Keane's talking about, that capitulation is the only outcome. Negotiations have gotten us nowhere. He believes they won't get us anywhere. So we've got to go to the end state with the government gone.
0: So I asked him too. It was October 7th. And I asked him what he was just in Israel for 2 weeks. And he was in the tunnels and seeing what's happening there. And this is what he said is happening as we try to get Hamas disarmed and dislodged. Cut 34.
1: Well, in Gaza, they're regenerating. They've got 5,000 to 7,000 new recruits, and they've gone through training programs. Certainly, we decimated a lot of their leaders. We decimated a lot of the structures. There's 400 miles of tunnels which sustains and supports them under all of those structures, their command and control. I was in the tunnels. They have cement floors, cement walls. They have plumbing in there and electricity in there. That is from where they fight, and the Israelis are systematically blowing those tunnels up. The brigade commander who's been there dealing with Gaza and the Gazan people since October the 7th, lost three of his company commanders in this fight. His thoughts on the subject is, sir, they haven't changed one bit.
0: What did your intel say?
2: Oh, without a doubt. But this isn't just in Gaza. This was in southern Lebanon with Hezbollah. This is what was going on with Yemen. They were getting missiles and arms. So throughout the region for decades, Iran has been preparing and funding this fight. That's the issue we can't lose sight of. And that's why at the end of the day, the main financial and moral support of this was the government of Iran. They've been doing this for decades, preparing for this while we were appeasing them with the JCPOA, giving them money, reason money. It just made no sense. So they've been preparing for this for decades. And if we hadn't dealt with it now, you sure as hell wouldn't be able to deal with it in the future. So this is a problem we've got to address now. You see in the same sort of tunnels and infrastructure they had in southern Lebanon that Hezbollah had been building for years and moving closer to the Israeli border, and Israel was finally able to deal with that. So they're still dealing with this issue as just Saudi is dealing with the Houthis in Yemen. So this is a regional problem that is Iran has been supporting, funding, and even training and equipping them for decades. So this is why we have to see this through to the end state, or it will all be reconstituted.
0: You know, Admiral, that's why I know the nuclear program is a priority, but funding of the proxy's got to stop. You're never going to have a semblance of peace in the area. You just put it off. Phony negotiations, it puts off agreements. As long as Iran is financing all these terror groups, there's always going to be chaos, and the Abraham Accords aren't going to expand.
2: Brian, I'll say it again. We have to have a government in Iran that renounces the Islamic Revolution and all the policies and program that came with it. The nuclear program, funding their surrogates, be it Hezbollah, Hamas, and the Houthis, building out missiles, drones, long-range strategic missiles. So all those policies have to be renounced by the government of Iran when this ends. That is the only end state that allows long-term stability and security in the region.
0: Admiral, I hear you. What were your thoughts about the USS Lincoln coming back and some people reporting about the conditions on there? As a Navy guy, what do you think?
2: We've been deploying for years. This is what we train, we prepare for. And I'll tell you, all of those soldiers, sailors are proud to be part of that Navy and willing to go their missions. As I go around, I see our troops, my son-in-law's in the Navy. All of them have never been better trained and prepared before, and all of them are proud to serve and proud of the mission. So I discount that at face value.
0: Yeah, just some of them. But for the most part, I'm in awe of what they were able to accomplish, and they've gone over, they did a lot. And they might be called on again. Admiral, thanks so much.
2: Good to be with you, Brian.
0: Admiral Robert Harwood. When we come back, we'll take some of your calls, 1-866-408-7669. Bottom of the hour, Ambassador Thomas Pickering. 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

0: The midterms are fast approaching, and make no mistake, if either chamber of Congress flips, it's a big deal for our economy. 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
1: We will not normalize ISIS viciousness. We will not accept its cruelty. We know, and I have said this directly, whether to the president or to the public, ICE undermines public safety. It makes us less safe. New York City will not stand by while ICE agents shoot New Yorkers. And we will not back down from the demand that so many, including myself, have put forward time and again. This is an agency that must be abolished.
2: This guy is such a clown. There was a cop that was shot and stabbed last week. He didn't even mention it. Didn't hold a press conference. Didn't go to the hospital. Yesterday, he's talking about New Yorkers. ICE shooting New Yorkers. Yeah, in the Bronx it took place. This guy's from the Dominican Republic. Here illegally. A huge rap sheet, including grand theft larceny. And he's wanted on for an extended visa. So he won't pull over. And there's going to be an investigation about what took place. This is a criminal. He should have been tossed out a long time ago. There were 14,766 detainees in our prisons here in New York. 14,776 and 66. And do you know that they won't hand him over? Because of this idiot governor and mayor have their policies, sanctuary city policies. So you want to pay to keep them here, sending back to prison in their own countries. So this is what you're dealing with. This guy was even more radical before he got the job. This guy was protesting Israel before he got the job. He now has the job, and he's still fueling anti-Semitism, anti-law enforcement. He has been unable to dent the NYPD yet. Believe me, it's his goal. It's his goal. Darylisa Chevalier, worse. Listen to her, cut 28.
3: I'm honestly at a loss for words because what so many of us witnessed today was one of the most tragic things we could possibly witness. A man was shot in his car with his child in the car.
2: Okay. A man was shot in the car. A man was shot in the car, and there was a five-year-old in the car. I'm not sure they saw the five-year-old. We're going to hear more about it. But if you're an illegal immigrant criminal, and you hop in a car, and a law enforcement person tells you to pull over, and you don't, or if it comes out you were trying to hit him, we got body cams on everybody, trying to hit him, your job is to open up fire on that suspect. That's your job. And then if the five-year-old's in the car, that's on the 28-year-old criminal who's suspected of other violations, but a member of an international gang. That's who got the people in the streets in New York City. That's the attitude you want to bring to your state in Nebraska. That's the attitude you want to bring to your state in Texas. That's the attitude you want to bring to your state in Kansas. I mean, that's the attitude and policies you will get in the upper chamber if you elect it. Because there's no John Fetterman's, Joe Manchin's, Kirsten Sinema's left. Listen to more from this woman. She is dangerous. She's the nominee for New York 13, but she's going to get through. There's no Republican opposition. Cut 13.
3: We have a fascist in the White House. We are going to abolish ICE, and we're going to take that to the federal level, and we're going to do that in Congress. But we're going to do that because of the power of organizers who are every day on the ground making folks aware of the necessity of this.
2: Are you crazy? So we'll talk about that, but that's the attitude. The other big story was the debate yesterday in the midterms, and a lot on the line in Minnesota, a lot on the line in Michigan. But there was a big debate in Michigan, and it was a brawl. And it was El Sayed with his unthought-out policies of his ridiculous

0: connections. And there was a big debate. His mom belonged to an organization that was financing bin Laden. I think that's a valid point to bring up. You want to know what people are about, what they do. Guy's got a house in the UAE. He's on Mike Rogers because Mike Rogers is wealthy. How did Mike Rogers earn his money? He earned his money. Here's a little of the back and forth. Mike Rogers and El Sayed, Cut 5.
1: Today or yesterday was October 7th. This is why you should get absolutely angry. He could not bring himself to even acknowledge the pain, the terrorism, the rape, the murders, cutting off of women's breasts, putting children in ovens, and killing them in front of their families. Could not even muster.
2: So I've condemned that.
1: And he could not even muster.
2: I've condemned that. I didn't turn it into political theater like you just did.
1: He did not.
2: So I'm so sorry, but like I'm not somebody who tries to make political theater out of other people's pain.
0: You didn't put out a statement. Everyone thinks you're anti-Semitic. Why wouldn't you go out of your way to put out a statement? Unless you're afraid of turning off the rest of the people that support you who are also anti-Semitic. Certainly anti-Israel. Just know who you're electing. If you decide this is the way you want to go, and that's the majority in Michigan, I'd be shocked. As long as you know that he's not a capitalist, and he's got very dicey ties to some really ugly characters. You're listening to Brian Kilmeade Show.

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2: Hey, it's Jen Hatmaker. 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
1: Welcome back, everyone. Ambassador Tom Pickering joins us now. Serves as the U.S. ambassador and former congressman. He was there under President Bill Clinton. Tom holds the personal rank of career ambassador, the highest in the U.S. Foreign Service, diplomatic career spanning 5 decades. And he had a great point when it comes to Iran, and he thought maybe the key is China. Ambassador, great to see you. Thanks so much for doing this.
2: Thanks, Eric. Nice to be on.
1: Well, first off, I think it's so interesting right now, from your perspective, you know how much of a problem Iran has been on the world stage since 1979. And how we've tried different agreements and different tactics along the way. Do you believe this confrontation was inevitable?
2: No, but it became inevitable because, unfortunately, Iranian thought and U.S. thought never quite coincided. And we're in a situation where I don't think the U.S. can solve this alone. And I don't think China can solve it alone. But I do think there is a chance, and this may be far out thinking, but others have now agreed with me, that if we and the Chinese, because we have good reason to do so, were to get together and help to solve this problem, and I've written an article laying it out in quite extensive detail with Trita Parsi, born in Iran, an expert on Iran, an expert in the Persian Gulf, a really fabulous co-author, to put something down that hasn't been there before. Many people brilliantly tell you what's wrong. Very few people tell you how to get out of the mess.
1: Okay, so what do you think? What's your mission? I mean, what's your game plan?
2: Game plan is easy. Begin with a ceasefire again in both the Red Sea and now the Persian Gulf, of course. Reopen Hormuz and reopen Bab el-Mandeb to traffic. Immediately sit down with Iran in working groups, probably with the Chinese somewhere helping, to negotiate the details of a nuclear settlement and to negotiate the permanent reopening of Hormuz. And I have additional details I'd be delighted to bore you with.
1: No, bore me.
2: To tell you how to work those
1: out. We have time. We have time. But just overall, before you get into details, you know better than me the attitude of the Chinese. I know it changes with President Xi, maybe. You think that we could work shoulder to shoulder with the Chinese on this?
2: I think President Trump, and I'm not his greatest admirer, has paid attention in an interesting way to President Xi Jinping. Enough so that Xi came here, and they'll have another meeting within the next 2 months. And they have a relationship. I don't know what it is. And it's not President Trump's obligation to tell us. But I do think it's more get along to go along than it is to get tough to force you, the Chinese, to behave according to what we want, not what we both want. And it's getting what we both want clear and on the table. They want oil. 40%+ of their oil comes from the Persian Gulf, and another significant bit now through the Red Sea, which is blocked. They want stability.

0: stability in the international environment, not hectic chaos, which is what we have, to be frank. They want a situation in which neither the U.S. nor China ever feel that their only alternative is to use nuclear weapons, whether it is demonstration or actual use. This would be the biggest tragedy I can think of. And it is important for us to know that there are arguments that are out there despite our differences with China, and they're not going to go away. And I had to go to China to tell them how many years ago we bombed their embassy in Belgrade. And three things happened. One, they never agreed with me in the diplomatic conversations. You're wrong. You continue to be wrong. Secondly, within 2 hours at the end of an all-day meeting, they presented a perfect summary to their people in a press release of what I was trying to tell them about what really happened. And thirdly, at dinner that night, right after they told me they didn't believe me, they gave me dinner and we sat down and arranged to have the legal advisors of the two governments meet to work out the money we are going to pay them for the damage we both did. They to our buildings in China in the aftermath of the bombing and are killing three Chinese and destroying a good bit of their embassy in Belgrade. And we didn't march off hand in hand in the sunset, but it was a good example of how diplomacy can deal with problems. This is a hell of a lot bigger problem, and I have no illusions. But if you don't try, you never get anywhere.
1: Well, clearly Trump's trying. I mean, he definitely brings up,
0: I don't think he understands what I've written, much less what I've had to say.
1: No,
0: I wish he did.
1: No, I'm talking about with China.
0: I wish he listened to this program. So, in fact, he can see what it is that I and my colleague, Trita Parsi, are putting on the table. Look, I'm not a Nobel Prize guy. I don't know whether he could win the Nobel Prize for an effort like this, but it's out there. It's smart. It's for the taking if he wants it. I'll wait and see. I'm a diplomat. I don't have many more years left. I've been around for a long time. I've had a lot of experience. That's true. But I'm not the authoritative guy who tells you I'm right. Only I know what's going on. But I think I made a good suggestion and I published it. And I'm getting people back to tell me, yeah, it's a good idea. Not too many different suggestions other than the fact that as you hit up, it's very hard for both parties to wrap their heads around this and get something going that can be constructive and cooperative rather than antagonistic and standoff.
1: Right. What my point was, the president does want to work with President Xi. So, I mean, he made that clear. He wouldn't have went to China. He wouldn't have had him here in the state dinner. He took a lot of blowback on both those trips. And now he's going to have him over at Mar-a-Lago for the next, I think, the next G7. And they're going to meet again. So they'll meet two more times this year, at which time he really wants to get things going to see what happens. But here's what you would know better than me, Ambassador.
0: Let me say this.
1: Yeah.
0: You and I both agree on all of those points you made. The possible exception is why wait for 3 months or 2 months or a month?
1: Just do it.
0: Why not start now? It is not that the process is producing brilliant results. The process is a mess. And here is a way forward. And if President Trump has a better way forward, you can sell me. I'm open-minded. Diplomats have to be open-minded. They don't have to be, you know, creatures of direction. I would never have wanted to ever engage with Adolf Hitler in the Second World War. And I'm not comparing it to that, but I'm just using it as an example of the fact we have our standards. We serve the people of our country. That's our obligation. We take an oath to do that. That's a very, very important obligation, and it's something we should be obviously extremely proud of and stick with.
1: Ambassador, of course, you don't you have to cut deals with your friends. It's always against a rival. I understand.
0: No, you have to cut deals with your enemies.
1: Right. So having said that, you have to look at what's in China's interest. And do you think China is of the mindset of we win, you lose? We have to be number one. We got to beat the U.S. And if I do a compromise, that will get me off my path. Do you think there's an element of the Chinese government, because he had a whole bunch of firings lately, he is cleaning house to a degree, that they would say, hey, maybe there's a coexistence policy here?
0: You know, Eric, it's a very good question. I think he's already shown us by his visit here, by his meetings with President Trump, by his general, if I could put it this way, demeanor and approach, reserved but open to conversation, that there is a scintilla or more of evidence that he knows that this is not a one-way, I take all the chips from the board on the basis of the next turn of the wheel. That yeah. We've got to do this together, that it's step by step. That we can check each other as we go.
1: Yeah, compete.
0: That cooperation.
1: We don't have to kill each other. Ambassador, I'll have to end it there, but this was fantastic. Thanks so much. Simulcast with Stuart Varney next.

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1: So this just in, the video, the body cam video of last night's shooting in New York City in the Bronx of a 28-year-old illegal immigrant from the Dominican Republic with international gang ties, already committed multiple crimes in the U.S. ICE was targeting him. No cooperation with the NYPD. They're not allowed. So the video is going to be put out shortly. So we're going to see some more of it. There were inch riots, and the mayor came out right against it. That's going to be the first topic when I go on the Varney simulcast in a matter of moments. Then right afterwards, I'll be able to take some calls on the back end. Or if you want to write me now, BrianKilmeade.com. Just click on comments, and I'll get to some of your points. We're not only talking about what's going on with immigration, which is going to be a big election thing. We're going to be talking about what's going on with the midterms in general, because a lot of debates are happening, too, along with polls.
2: At 10:51 Eastern, that means it's Brian Kilmeade time. Hey, Brian, I want to get to this story right off the bat. In New York City, around 300 protesters gathering outside a hospital where an illegal criminal migrant from the Dominican Republic was recovering after being shot by ICE agents. Mayor Mamdani said he spoke with President Trump for about 2 hours after that incident. What do you make of all of that?
1: There's no way he's talking to Trump for 2 hours. He's not talking to his Secretary of State for 2 hours. He's certainly not going to talk to the mayor of New York City. And you said he got nowhere. Yeah. Why do you care about a 28-year-old international gang member here illegally from the Dominican Republic with multiple convictions who is running and leaving away from ICE trying to avoid arrest? Now, having a 5-year-old in the car is horrific. But if you're an ICE agent, law enforcement, a sheriff, you can't control what criminals do or what suspects do. This guy's a criminal. Why he has to run to the microphone? And Mark Wayne Mullen brought up a great analogy. He said a week ago there was a cop shot and stabbed. He didn't run to the microphone to express outrage about how our NYPD is being treated and taken care of and the lack of respect for the men and women in blue. Not a word. But this is the guy. He says, one of us. Excuse me.
2: Yeah.
1: I'm a New Yorker, and he's not one of us.
2: Yeah. No kidding. You know, Homeland Security Secretary Mark Wayne Mullen actually accused Mamdani of inciting hostility in the name of political theater. I would agree with that. What about you?
1: There's no doubt about it. He wanted a distraction. I don't know if you saw what happened a couple of days ago, but in the October 7th, commemoration of the horrific attacks 3 years ago.
2: Yes.
1: He thought he'd go eat in a Palestinian restaurant where one of the orders said, you want to order from the river to the sea. At the same time, he's upsetting the Palestinians and Hamas and Hezbollah supporters by even commemorating the event or mentioning the event. This guy, the real Mamdani, you can see the video when he was a candidate and a state representative. That was the guy screaming.

0: anti-Israel epithets, which to me is anti-Semitic. He spends his time worrying about Benjamin Netanyahu in the world court instead of trying to get housing down, because all his policies are folly and any success is vilified.
1: Exactly. Next one for you, Brian. Talking of which, Mamdani doubled down on his October 7th statement, which accused Israel of carrying out genocide. He's always saying that in Gaza. Listen to it. I'll get your comment.
2: I think that October 7th is a day that is immensely painful for our city and is a day of mourning. It is a day that is continuing in the Israeli government's use of it as a justification for genocide. And so to me, it is critically important to be able to mourn for all of those who were killed and have been killed since, especially given that we know this is ongoing, as opposed to something simply that was 3 years ago.
1: So, Brian, he was given a chance there to change his words, but nope, he doubled down.
0: Last time, it's not genocide. It'll never be genocide. It doesn't qualify as genocide. It's
1: exactly.
0: called retaliation for horrific, unprovoked attack. That this guy is a mess, and that's who he really is. And what scares me, it doesn't end at that mayor in New York City. What scares me is the Congresswoman, Delarisa Chevalier, in New York City. What scares me is that mayor, socialist mayor running in Los Angeles, and those attitudes in Colorado, and the attitude with the candidate Reb over in Philadelphia. This is spreading throughout our country. And the second best example is El Sayed, who debated Mike Rogers last night. These guys don't like this country. They don't like what we stand for. And if they get in power, Israel's cut off the next day. The next day. Know what you're voting for.
1: We'll have to leave it there, Brian.
0: I hear you.
1: We hear you loudly. Couldn't agree more. Brian Kilmeade, thank you, sir.
0: Thank you. Appreciate
1: it. Still ahead in the show.
0: So, great questions. And that's why it's so much bigger than a New York story. It's a national story. Believe me, they're going to want this guy in the campaign trail, whoever is running for president, because they need his audience. They think that he's got the young Democrats. My hope is that young Democrats have higher standards than this and are not an eighth of an inch deep when it comes to what they believe. Hey, I got an announcement coming up on Tuesday. Finally, after 2.5 years, Uniting the States is coming out. And what I did is I put together some tour dates and some appearances. I'll be signing books at some. Some I'll just do talking, and others on Total Stage Show. The Total Stage Show will be in Red Bank, New Jersey. My very first appearance on the 15th in Red Bank, New Jersey, Count Basie Theater. Go to BrianKilmeade.com. It's going to be streamed on Fox Nation. On the 17th, Westbury, New York, over on Westbury Music Fair. We're getting close to sold out there, so hurry. Over in Palm Beach on the 24th, Vero Beach on the 25th, then Doylestown, Pennsylvania, November 1st, the 7th in Clearwater. That's going to be a show, a whole stage show. You're going to love it. It's going to be informational, patriotic, and entertaining. Jacksonville, and then Dallas on the 14th, Fairhope, Alabama on the 15th, and Richmond, Virginia. Politics and Pints. I'll be helping out with an affiliate there, having a great time on the 16th. So coming out, you can pre-order it now, BrianKilmeade.com. Keep it here.

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5: He used his vehicle as a weapon. I'm Dave Anthony, Fox News. That's what ICE's assistant executive director is saying. The day after a man in the U.S. illegally, Oscar Bilgal, was shot during an immigration enforcement operation. When they stopped him,
6: he then accelerated his vehicle, smashing into two of our government ICE vehicles.
5: And that's when Marcos Charles says they opened fire. And while Bilgal was shot below the neck, the injury was superficial. And after being treated,
6: we placed him in a detention facility outside of the state of New York.
5: There was a big anti-ICE protest last night in New York, angry about the shooting, especially since Bilgal's 5-year-old son was in the car when the shots were fired. The boy was not hurt. Mayor Zoran Mamdani says what happened is,
7: today's shooting is only further devastating confirmation of what we have long known, which is that ICE operates with impunity, that they sow chaos and terror across our country.
5: Homeland Security Secretary Mark Wayne Mullen reacted to that this morning.
8: His words are dangerous and incite hostility. It doesn't help.
5: Mullen says Bilgal has a criminal record and gang ties and evaded arrest last month.
8: The thug. Absolute worst of the worst.
5: Hurricane Isaias is now a Category 3, but may weaken some before hitting Florida.
9: We do expect landfall will happen around 10 p.m. tonight. And somewhere between Pensacola Beach and where we're standing right now on Navarre Beach, we'll take a direct hit.
5: That's Fox's Caroline Elliott.
9: The biggest concern here will be that 5 to 7 foot storm surge that's expected with this hurricane. Coastal communities, though, from Florida to Alabama are taking these warnings seriously. And some homes and businesses took the day yesterday to board up their windows and also put out sandbags to try to keep flooding out.
5: A judge at the International Court of Justice awarded the Nobel Peace Prize this morning. Navi Pillai is also a former leader of the United Nations Human Rights Council. 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

0: President Trump approved the firing squad execution method. He might even talk about it tonight when he goes to New York to campaign for another Republican ahead of the November elections.
1: President Trump will be in Syracuse to help get out the vote for New York Republican gubernatorial candidate Bruce Blakeman. Trump and Blakeman appeared together in the summer for an event on Long Island, but it's the first trip to Syracuse for the president in the past decade. The rally is being held at the On Center, which seats around 7,000. Just four out of the 16 local GOP candidates and party leaders in Onondaga County plan to attend the rally, with some of the absent citing previous commitments with work, campaigns, family, or the local Apple Festival, according to the Post Standard. Trump's approval rating is just 34% in New York State, according to the latest Siena poll. In New York, Tanya J. Powers, Fox News.
0: On Wall Street, we're seeing gains this morning. The Dow is up 233 points. The Nasdaq is adding 149 after yesterday's sell-off that dragged the Nasdaq down more than 300 points. I'm Dave Anthony, and this is Fox News.
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3: We have another warm day today. It's not too bad out the door this morning, but sunshine and up to about 89 during the afternoon on this Friday. That is above average. Tonight, clear skies, 65. Saturday, a few clouds around. We'll call it partly sunny, 90. Spotty tropical shower Saturday night, very limited. And Sunday, sunny, close to 80. 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
4: Hi, everyone. Welcome to the Brian Kilmeade Show. Thanks so much for being with us all week long. It's a busy week, a lot going on. So what you have now is the last lap of these, you know, the last 23 days. And you have a lot of these Senate debates. In Texas, the president did something interesting. Ken Paxton does not want to debate Tallarico. I don't really know why. First, he said it couldn't be fair. Tallarico really wants to debate Paxton. You know, I know Tallarico is going to go over Paxton's personal life. But Paxton's got a great MAGA resume. And that is most of Texas. And Tallarico's got so many vulnerabilities. The only thing he could be saying, essentially, is, I don't think that anymore. But then he's got to answer the question, why don't you think that anymore? Because, you know, Texas doesn't think that. Tommy Lahren's going to be coming up shortly in about 25 minutes. Also, we saw really a brawl in Michigan, as expected. You got El Saeed, Abdul El Saeed, and Mike Rogers. They could not be more different candidates from more different backgrounds, but yet it's in a flat-footed tie. Let's bring in Howie Kurtz, Fox News political analyst, host of the Media Buzz Meter podcast. Howard, welcome back.
5: Thanks. I watched the debate just for you.
4: What was your thoughts about the Michigan debate, right?
5: Well, it was a brawl, but I would give it to El Saeed on points because every third sentence was he's running against Trump and the war. And then he kept bringing up that Mike Rogers, who just looks like a pothole, has two yachts, which is completely irrelevant, but a good debating trick. On the other hand, Rogers was trying to tie El Saeed to, you know, the Muslim Brotherhood and so forth. And I just think, you know, he was a sharper debater. The one difficult area for him, of course, is Israel. The question was, would if Israel was attacked, would you come to the aid? And he said, no, I think the money should be spent here at home. Well, anybody who cares about Israel is not going to particularly like that answer.
4: Which is used to be the most of the country.
5: Yeah, exactly.
4: Yeah, here is that moment. Here's that moment in the debate that happened yesterday. You have it?
6: Who do you think is a bigger threat to the United States, Israel or Iran? You have 60 seconds.
7: And again, Rick, I'm just going to say that that's a ridiculous hypothetical.
6: I'll ask one last time, Israel or Iran?
7: That's, a ridiculous question. I think both of them have proven dangerous in their own way.
4: It's the craziest answer I ever heard. But I think most Democrats, if they get predominance of power, agree with it. They want to cut Israel off.
5: Well, I think the left wing of the Democratic Party has turned very anti-Israel in a way I never thought I'd see in my lifetime.
4: So when you have a guy, Howard, that comes out in the past and says, we've got to disband with oil companies like Aramco in Saudi Arabia, Mobil, and the big companies here. He doesn't really walk that back. When he talks about, I want to make things affordable again. Did you hear an answer last night on how he plans on doing that?
5: No.
4: So what do we, I mean, if Mike Rogers can't pin him to the ground on that, Trump could tell you exactly what he's trying to do to get it affordable. You know exactly the forces that are stopping it. The 20 trade deals he does, the biggest one for that community will be the Canadian one. And when that comes in, that'll be addressing those needs. But I'm amazed at how few Democrats have a plan for if or when they eventually take power. Just tell me what you'll do.
5: Right. Well, Roger, you know, El Saeed had the sort of technique of blaming Rogers for everything that happened while he was in Congress. Well, you were there. Why don't you do anything about it? Well, he's one member. But, you know, a lot of average voters don't go into the details the way you and I do, Brian. And they have a perception coming away from that debate. I don't think that debate.

0: it was necessarily a game changer because it got to be, they were overriding the moderator and just sort of yelling and at each other. But one thing Rogers did is he kept calling him Abdul, which you can see where that might have a little effect.
1: It's his first name.
0: It is his first name, absolutely.
1: Yep. Cut seven is some more, some tariff talk.
2: I would like to see the deal made. I have actually called the White House this week, talked to the Secretary of Commerce about getting the deal done. Canada still has some high tariffs for U.S. goods, and they did it before this started. Those should be eliminated. There are tariffs that I think are too high and not helpful for us. We ought to get rid of those. So this is about getting the best deal possible. I'd like to see it end. I think we need to end it.
1: So the Canadian deal is stressing candidates in Minnesota, Ohio, Michigan, and Maine. You see it playing a big role?
0: Sorry?
1: Do you see it playing a big role?
0: Oh, yeah, in the states that are near or border Canada, absolutely, because this is having a big impact on their economies. But I think a lot of candidates, Republican candidates, will find themselves in the position of Mike Rogers, which is, for example, he said that, yeah, he thinks the war should end soon, leaving an opening for, in this case, in Michigan, Abdul to say, yeah, but you voted for the war. You know, in other words, there's having to be a little bit of a climb down. And, you know, honestly, with the Trump way down in the polls, I don't know that even though he's going out campaigning and maybe that will rile up the MAGA base, I think it's a difficult spot right now for candidates like Mike Rogers, for Republicans, because Trump may help some of them. And for others, it may just be a reminder of a guy who's become fairly or unfairly an unpopular president.
1: So I think a lot's going to be decided in the next 23 days. I think circumstances, live events, usually you can't say the die is cast, I think, with either chamber. But the craziest thing is to see the president in Nebraska. He stopped in Oklahoma. These are red states. He's doing multiple visits to Texas overall to make sure. The one thing that strikes me, Howard, that I don't think we're going to see when Trump's gone. I remember even Barack Obama, everybody knows his charisma, his ability to speak. When he goes out on the campaign trail, he wasn't filling up all these arenas. Hillary Clinton never filled up these arenas. Did you see the size of that crowd in Texas?
0: I mean,
1: so, okay, he's under 50% in Texas, maybe for the first time. Everywhere he goes, he gets these huge crowds. And I'm just wondering if when we look back at the Trump era, are just so many people not answering polls or refusing to say anything because they don't know if there's any upside to saying it? Did they support him?
0: I think you've really hit on something important because everybody's now, oh, blue wave. Oh, look, Charlie Cook moved two more districts into the Democratic column. The fact is that Donald Trump, although he is down in the polls, does draw crowds, does still have a grip on the Republican Party. And also the GOP has more money, which we're going to see used to attack candidates in these final weeks. And so I think that those who are, drinking the Kool-Aid, so to speak, when it comes to the blue wave, may be a little surprised. I mean, I still think Democrats are going to take the House, not sure of the Senate, but they're celebrating a little early, I'd say, Brian.
1: El Sayed has scathing commentary on Barack Obama when he was president. And it's in the public. Huffington Post has it today. He writes, in 2008, like many young progressives, I supported President Obama with the fervor of the converted. He was so magnanimous in his support and all the right causes, so captivating with his prose. And fast forward, I realize I have little hope because there's been less change. Although he wielded his victory speech, his twin sabers of hope and change, they got dulled over the past 4 years in a wayward movement on so many of our country's most crucial issues. And multiple times he's critical of Obama. But guess who's rallying with El Sayed today? Barack Obama.
0: Yeah.
1: Does that surprise you? If you're a Democrat, I guess you got his attention.
0: Well, it doesn't surprise me because he's their best pitcher in being called off out of the bench. And he's still very popular with Democrats. And the idea is also to get Democrats out. If Democrats think this thing is a lot, some of them may not bother to vote. But at the same time, I just think There is a trap here because a lot of Republicans don't want to take these polls, don't answer the phone. And yet we're all surprised when the election results come in and more of them have actually turned out. There's this hidden Republican voter who blows off pollsters for various reasons. And I think we have to keep that in mind.
1: So I know you can appreciate performance. You always do a judge of media. And I just think that Marco Rubio, by not trying to, by just being himself, has really stood out for 2.5 years. And when he gave that speech in Greece a couple of days ago, and he just outlined wonderfully, without a teleprompter, what's at stake, where we're from, what's behind him, what democracy means, how liberty was born, what we tried to do from there on in, and why so many people are pushing back. He kind of tried to reorient people to get us back on our axis. Here's a little of that. Cut 24.
3: The next decade and the decisions we make will write the story of the next century. The course we take will determine whether the West maintains its place at the head of the world or resigns itself to a future of atrophy. We are at an inflection point not only in the history of my nation, but an inflection point in the whole of our civilization.
1: I wonder if you caught the speech and what you thought and if you agree.
0: Well, I started covering Barack Obama. Excuse me, I started covering who we're talking about again.
1: Marco Rubio.
0: I started covering Marco in 2016, and very charismatic guy. He's good at giving speeches, but he's also good at sort of answering, questions from citizens. And I think he'd make and all the foreign policy experience that he has now, he's got 9 jobs, so, cut him some slack. I think that he'd make a hugely effective presidential candidate. He has said that if J.D. Vance runs, he'll run as number two. He's not going to challenge his friend Vance. But, what if Vance doesn't run for whatever combination of reasons? I think Republicans putting up potentially the first Latino president and a guy who really knows how to connect with audiences and knows his stuff. I think that would be a real plus for the GOP.
1: It's so interesting because they were such rivals when they were running. But I think that Marco Rubio has a way of smoothing out and expressing what Trump believes. And he provides the depth on why you need to bolster the border, why it's okay to be proud of your country again. And he does it in a much more eloquent way. And they just seem to work well together. And to see them together, there's such mutual respect there. Yet Howie Kurtz, they couldn't be more different with more different backgrounds.
0: Yeah.
1: So I just think it's pretty cool. I never predicted that.
0: I probably would not have either. But I think voters like seeing contrasting personalities as opposed to, remember when Clinton and Gore ran, they're both kind of the same guy, two Southerners who were moderately liberal by Democratic standards. But anyway, Marco is a big hit in my book. And obviously Trump believes in him or he wouldn't be national security, running Cuba policy, Secretary of State. So I think we both kind of agree. Keep an eye on Senator Rubio, former senator.
1: And before we go, just an idea. Tom Bevin of Real Clear Politics said this about what to expect. Before you weigh in, Howie, this is what he said about the polls. Cut 23.
0: Okay.
4: If you look overall, Democrats are ahead in the polls. But if the poll I think right now in 6 Senate races, they would net 6 Senate seats. But if the polls are overstating Democrat support by just 2 points, or if Republicans outperform their polls by 2 points, they will keep the Senate 51-49.
1: Your thoughts about that?
0: It's entirely possible that the Republicans will keep control of the Senate. That won't prevent the House from investigating President Trump. But if you really look at it and think about it, there's a series of seats that the Democrats have to capture. And if they fall one or two short, they won't get that majority. So I think those who are, daydreaming or self-delusional that Senate's going to be a piece of cake may wind up with a stomachache. Anyway, I agree that, I won't fall off my chair if they manage to get the open seats they need. But some of these are in red states, and I think there's a little too much wishful thinking going on.
1: Yep, and also they have to worry about Minnesota, New Hampshire, and Michigan. Howie Kurtz, thanks so much. Media Buzz, Media Podcast. Check it out. Back in a moment.
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0: The talk show that's getting you talking. You're with Brian Kilmeade.
1: Tommy Lahren is here. She's going to be at Unnumbered. Am I correct?
2: That is correct.
1: I knew it. Tommy Lahren is going to be at the big weekend show. She's co-host from 5 to 8 Saturday and Sunday. She's in studio right now because she is pumped up because according to her people, they've confirmed she'll be on One Nation on Sunday at 10 o'clock.
2: I'm getting my Brian on Friday and on Sunday night. It's almost a great way to kick off the weekend.
1: It? Okay, it is. And end your weekend, too.
2: And end the weekend. Start and end.
1: So how are you feeling? We're going to do a short segment, then we've got another big one at the end. How do you feel right now about the House and how do you feel right now about the Senate from the Republican perspective?
2: I think we are very lucky that the other side is crazy and crazy. Offer zero solutions. Otherwise, I think it could be much worse. You know, I'm going to shoot it straight, Brian. I don't think it's great, but I do think the fact that the left is running just straight up communists, socialists, Looney Tunes, people who marry their cousins, I think that we're in a better spot than we would be if they ran people who were sane.
1: Right. And even in Texas, Tallarico is leading or in a flat-footed tie only because he has reversed himself on almost every major issue. So is the lesson this, if they don't like my policies, don't run on them, but if I get the job, I'm going to implement them.
2: We should know this by now. There's no such thing as a moderate Democrat because all the moderates that have run as moderates have turned out to be just as radical as anybody else. Joe Biden was supposed to be a moderate, obviously not a moderate, or whoever was controlling his puppet strings, not a moderate. Mikey Sherrill would be another, Spanberger another. None of these people are moderates. So let's just believe that they're all socialist communists in varying degrees of that. And then at least there's some honesty with the American
1: people. The scariest candidate out there, if you're a Republican, meaning if they got elected, would do the most damage?
2: Well, I think Tallarico, just because we can't lose Texas, right? So I think just overall how demoralizing that would be, it would be Tallarico. But I think El Sayed is probably, in my opinion, the biggest threat. That's a senator. That's somebody from Michigan. That's a state that, you know, we should be winning. So I think that those two right there are the ones that I'm most concerned about.
1: Who has an interesting thing to say about oil and gas. He wants to stop all of it. He wants to disband oil corporations from Aramco in Saudi Arabia to Mobil Oil here. Everything. He says we have enough with renewables.
2: Yeah.
1: In Michigan.
2: And we tried that, right? That was the big push with the Green New Deal.
1: How'd that go?
2: Oh, we could just push electric vehicles on everybody and then people will just suddenly want electric vehicles. No, that's not the case. And also, when Democrats say that they're going to lower gas prices, what they really mean is what El Sayed is saying and others who are at least honest about it. They don't want to lower gas prices. They just want to take away your fossil fuels.
1: Right. And I thought as a country, and you straightened me out on this once, we got past it. The people realized America got over it. They realized it was all a joke and a hoax, and they weren't going to do that. You believe it just went underground, and it's about to go above ground again. Because you don't even get this in Europe like you used to.
2: Right.
1: Remember the Paris Climate Summit was the place to be, and the new doctrine for the world. They just had a summit in Brazil. Nobody showed up.
2: Well, and you notice, too, when some of the folks that are big players in big tech, it was climate change, climate change, climate change. Then they realized they needed data centers. And so then you even have Bill Gates that's like, the climate change thing, not such a big threat to us. So,
1: now,
2: yes.
1: He's Mr. AI.
2: Yes.
1: AI is going to destroy us.
2: Yes.
1: So, and by the way, isn't it amazing you don't worry about Jeffrey Epstein when Bill Gates is available to book him?
2: Yeah.
1: Tommy Lahren's here. Another segment. You're listening to Brian Kilmeade Show. Don't move.

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0: you as a fan should have to scan the crowd and find a random child to give your foul ball to or your home run ball right. to.
1: And the kid was a kid.
0: Yeah, he was obviously the kid that they panned to was like a toddler, right? And the kid that caught it was probably in his teens. But I don't care if the man is a grown man. I don't think it's incumbent upon you to search the crowd and be like, I wonder if there's a kid here that I could give this to. I think that's ridiculous. It's one thing if you're taking it from the clasp of a kid. That's wrong. But you shouldn't have to automatically just forego the ball that you caught or that you got because there's a kid somewhere in your vicinity.
1: Right. I mean, I 100% agree, but we have seen where guys zeroing in the ball, knock a kid over in order to catch
0: it. Yes, that's wrong. You can't trample a child to catch a ball. Right. I think that goes against baseball etiquette. But there's nothing that says that you must find some random kid and be like, I know I caught this. This is important to me. But there's a kid back there who's probably 4 years old and doesn't even know what's going on. I must give him this. No, I'm sorry.
1: So, Tommy, you didn't grow up with baseball. Baseball wasn't big in South Dakota.
0: Well, we don't have a major league team, of course, in South Dakota. But I've always been a baseball fan.
1: Really?
0: I love baseball. Yes.
1: So you would watch a major league game or a minor league game?
0: I watched high school games. Legion,
1: really?
0: Legion baseball is big in the Dakotas because, again, we don't have like a big presence of big teams. So Legion baseball is big in the Dakotas. So I was big into Legion baseball, high school baseball, college baseball.
1: So you think the Mets are heading in the right direction?
0: They're headed in the right direction. It was a rough year. Okay, it was a building year.
1: Terrible start.
0: You shouldn't be building with the payroll that we have, but next year is going to be much better. It's going to be great.
1: And is it because they're going to have a soccer stadium next to the baseball stadium finally built? Isn't it look pretty good? Did you see the stadium?
0: I haven't seen the stadium. I haven't seen the soccer stadium. So, but I'm not a soccer fan. So, I mean, I don't even like it when the U.S. Open is next
1: Would
0: to Citi
1: Field.
0: Would
1: you be open to being a soccer fan?
0: No.
1: Can I try to convert you?
0: No. I think soccer is a communist sport, and I don't like it.
1: What were they teaching you in school? Soccer's
0: American
1: communist.
0: Sports is what they were teaching me, Brian. American sports.
1: All right, so let's talk about, we mentioned the midterms before, and Mayor Mamdani, who I thought was a good point that Mark Mullen brought up. He did not say a word last week when a cop was shot and stabbed.
0: Right.
1: Not a word. But he had to run to the microphones to quickly condemn ICE after this 28-year-old international gangster from the Dominican Republic who doesn't belong here was shot when he wouldn't pull over. Although, we're waiting on the body cam video now. Cut 26.
2: For the past 2 hours, I've been on the phone with President Trump and Secretary 26. Mullen negotiating the release of the man ICE agents shot. Those negotiations were unsuccessful. Just moments ago, ICE put the man in an unmarked vehicle and whisked him away. Let me say this plainly. What happened today was an outrage. We know that ICE is rotten to its core. Today's shooting is only further devastating confirmation of what we have long known, which is that ICE operates with impunity, that they sow chaos and terror across our country, that they have killed far more of our neighbors than they could ever have claimed to save.
1: So that got him exercised. And that's the guy that ran for office. Hates Israel.
0: Yeah.
1: Hates cops.
0: Mm-hmm.
1: I mean, that he said he was on the phone with the president for 2 hours to try to get this New Yorker free.
0: Yeah.
1: What am I missing here?
0: Well,
1: there's no this is the Republicans' best hope.
0: Yeah. Well, and I would also say this is also why I am 10 toes down on not capitulating to the left, not Mamdani, not Hochul, not any of them, capitulating to the left on immigration enforcement, because you hear it from them pretty loudly and pretty clearly. They want every illegal alien on the streets. They don't care if they've raped, murdered, defrauded, driven drunk. They don't care what they've done. They don't care if they're gang members. They don't care if they're murderers, robbers. They don't care. They want every illegal alien on the streets. So then Republicans say, oh, okay, well, we don't want the bad press, so we'll just say we're going after the worst of the worst, and we'll have to justify our immigration enforcement actions by listing the rap sheet of everybody that we sweep up. You don't have to do that. You don't have to capitulate to the left because they want everybody out. So we can't play their game. Mass deportations is what we were promised. And I've said this, and I firmly believe if we want to not have, you know, a horrible loss in the midterms, it's not about capitulating to the left. It's not even about trying to cozy up to the left-leaning independents. It's about getting the base out. And you get the base out by saying, these were the promises. We failed on a couple of them. Gas is high. Groceries are high. We're working on it. But what we can carry out is the mass deportations you were promised, because that impacts everything else.
1: But don't you think it's happening?
0: No, I don't think it's happening. I don't think mass deportations are happening. And I give Secretary Mullen credit for standing

0: standing up for his ICE agents this morning and for doing that press conference, which I thought overall was good. But he no fewer than 20 times said, we're going after the worst of the worst. We're going after the worst of the worst. He even said, we're not doing worksite enforcement. Why would you tell the millions of illegal aliens in this country, don't worry, if you haven't committed a crime yet, we're not coming for you?
1: Here's what he's saying. He's looking at the polls. It says the Hispanic vote is leaving Trump in the midterms, and they say, the experts say, it's because of the harsh treatment of illegal immigrants.
0: I don't understand what's harsh about carrying out a lawful deportation. And I actually disagree with that, because there are many, my husband's one of them, who is a Cuban American who's born and raised in Miami, Florida.
1: When did you find that out?
0: Long before I married him, right? And his whole family are Cuban immigrants, right? They are some of the most fanatical about mass deportations because they came the right way and they don't want people flooding their communities who shouldn't be there. They're taking their jobs who are, you know, driving down their wages. So I disagree that the Hispanic vote is running away from the Republican Party because of the promise. No, I don't think it is.
1: So you think it's stronger? You think we're going to be surprised in Texas?
0: I think what we need to do, and I'm not saying we're going to win the midterms, but to lessen the damage, is to get the Trump hardcore Republican voters out. They cannot stay home. If they all come out and vote Republican, we're going to be okay. But what will keep them home are high gas prices, high groceries, and the failed promise of mass deportations. If they don't feel like any of their campaign promises are panning out, they're probably going to stay home. And that's what's, to me, going to cause the biggest disparity.
1: You know what's astounding to me? I don't remember a party trying to go to an election without answers to any problems. They don't have answers to any problems. They have an answer to health care. Everybody knows Medicare for All is a folly. And they don't have any answers to inflation, oil and gas. You kidding? Let's drill less.
0: Yeah.
1: Let's not have gas cars. Let's not buy oil. I mean, there's not one policy they have to make people's lives better. They couldn't do it. They're the ones under them, they're spending where everything went flying up. But they're not saying, you know, the day of Newt Gingrich saying, if you elect me, I'm going to transform and this is how I'm going to do it. They're not offering anything except for investigations are guaranteed. Ro Khanna says we're going to have impeachment for sure. I don't understand why that is palatable.
0: Yeah. And raise taxes. They want to raise taxes. That's how they want to pay for all these things, tax you more, people who are already taxed to death. And again, they will open the borders. They might not be able to do it right now, but in 2028, they'll be able to open the floodgates wide open. The millions that are here will get amnesty. They will get voting rights. They will vote for Democrats. Democrats will get more seats and more apportionment because they're going to count all the illegal aliens that are here now and that they're going to let in. Republicans will never win an election again, which is why I go back to mass deportations of all the things that we can control between now and November, ramping up deportations and not, like Mark Wayne did, not apologizing for deportations.
1: So, Darren, before you go, Darylisa Chevalier, she's going to be the new Ilhan Omar.
0: Yeah.
1: She is as radical as it comes. And ladies and gentlemen, in New York, she's going to win the 13th district in New York. And this woman is nuts. October 8th, she's protesting against Israel. Listen to her last night, Cut 31.
2: This is the type of behavior that fascists engage in. And this is not a fascist city, and never has been and never will be. And we're going to get them the out of our city.
1: Classy.
0: Yeah. I actually think this is going to be more of a problem for Democrats, which is the only thing I think is okay about this. Because Hakeem or whoever is going to give Hakeem, they got to deal with that. So as much as I hate the fact that that's going to happen in these deep blue places where Democrats are going to win and the worst Democrat is going to win, at least this is going to be a Democrat problem now. And it'll be better for Republicans in 2028 to see what the true Democrat Party is. And it's this. It's people like that.
1: All right. By the way, the Democratic leadership, nowhere for Israel, October 7th. Senator Schumer wrote a book about anti-Semitism.
0: Yep.
1: Not even calling it out. Tommy Lahren, your job now is to inform and entertain on Outnumbered, all right? And then to keep your best stuff for One Nation.
0: Yes.
1: Sunday at 10.
0: Big weekend show will be the warm-up, and then I'm heading to One Nation.
1: No A game. Give me a B-plus game. Save the A game for me. Back in a moment.
3: 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It's Brian Kilmeade.
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1: All right, we are back. Keep in mind, One Nation coming up at Sunday at 10 o'clock. Amongst our guests, Brett McGurk. No one knows more about foreign policy, been more knee-deep in what's going on in the Middle East than him. He's got a book out, great book. Worked for four presidents, Republicans and Democrats. He's not the biggest Trump fan. He's not the biggest Trump enemy. He sees a lot of merit in what's going on right now. Reince Priebus, fantastic to break down the midterms. Honestly, not cheerleading. That's what I'm not looking to do. So we got a big show, and it's going to be a lot of fun. But I also know today is a special day. Columbus Day is Monday. That'll be special. But also today is special because it's National Lesbian Day. Is that true, Eric? Okay. Oh, I'm sorry. I apologize. Can we hear a little salute to the lesbian?
2: Okay. Happy National Lesbian Day. So, what'd you get me? Oh, nothing. No, it's fine. I said I didn't want anything anyway. And there's nothing crazier than being straight in 2026. Like, really? Grow up, dude. Anyway, let's read some gay from Reddit.
1: Anne-Marie Fortino on YouTube, a Gen Z content creator. Do you want to bring some context to this, Allison?
3: I mean, I think really we stole this from Jesse's DEI Wednesday. No, DEI Thursday, duh. And it's just Gen Z being, do we really need a national day for everything? And also, did you get anything for Dawn on National Heterosexual Day?
1: We don't have one yet. We're still working on that. We're trying to get momentum. But it doesn't seem to be enough heterosexuals that want to celebrate.
3: That could be.
1: And one of the problems about being heterosexual, you take it for granted.
3: How so? Elaborate on that.
1: It's just everyone just assumes every day is a celebration.
3: Okay.
1: Because, we just take it for granted because when you're born heterosexual, there's no reason to celebrate.
3: You just are.
1: Yeah.
3: That works.
1: It's like... Yeah, it's like, okay, now let's get something done.
3: Or what I will say is, what I think at least, when you are heterosexual, it's not usually one of your top three identifying features. You're
1: right.
3: Not like, hi, I'm Brian Kilmeade, I'm a heterosexual. You know what I mean? Whereas I don't think that's always the case with other sexual preferences.
1: Right. Want to take some calls on just this?
3: It would be great. And watching you squirm through them would be fantastic content.
1: They're fantastic. What could go wrong? All right, so let's break down the midterms real quick. I like Harry Enten. He's all over the place. His numbers are accurate on CNN. He talked about registration. I never thought this was an issue, but this is interesting. Cut 14.
4: Take a look here. GOP gains in party registration margin versus Election Day 2018. In Arizona, the Republican margin versus the Democrat, Republicans are up 4 points. How about Nevada? Republicans up 5 points. How about North Carolina? Republicans up 8 points. How about the Commonwealth of Pennsylvania? Republicans up 7 points. So when you take a look at how people are actually registering, this is not polling data compared to where we were 8 years ago. Republicans are doing considerably better in what

0: are the swing states, at least normally, in presidential elections.
1: That's interesting, right? I mean, I wasn't even thinking about registration because I didn't think they had a great ground game. Years up more, cut 15, as he talks about what Democrats got to do.
0: You see the polling over the last 2 years really moving in the Democrats' favor, but are they actually gaining in terms of registration, at least compared to where we were 2 years ago? Well, I think this makes it pretty simple, right? Pretty simple. In Pennsylvania, no. North Carolina, no. Nevada, no. Arizona, no. There may be some tiny late gains that are going on right now, right? That I think over the last month, maybe Democrats are getting. But when you take the longer term view versus the 2024 election in which Republicans won all of these states, Democrats are in fact not actually gaining ground.
1: Yeah, all I know is, you know, you have all these Republicans and Democrats within 3 points of each other. There's no way you can think a 3-point up or down, thumbs up or down, is a guaranteed victory for either side. It's really going to come down to election day and turnout and maybe registration. But I think he just said the last thing is the key is independence. And the one thing that Tommy does not believe, that Hispanics are turned off by ICE picking up people in their community if they haven't committed a crime. A little different. I think it hurts independence, and it hurts them within some of the Hispanic community. Cut 17.
0: Independence on Donald Trump in the key 2026 Senate states. You know, back in 2024, independence in these states, look at this. Donald Trump won by an average of 15 points. Look at him now. Look at this. Now, this is just not even in the same universe. This is like planet Krypton. I mean, look at this. 42 points underwater. That is a significant drop well into the deep blue sea. What is that, Johnny B? That is a shift away from the president of the United States of 57 points, a 57-point swing, which I said could very much lead to a midterm nightmare for Republicans.
1: Yep, if that happens, if the polling's correct. Don't forget, One Nation Sunday at 10 and Unite in the States. You can pre-order now on BrianKilmeade.com. The 6 crucial moments that forge the American miracle. 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
4: A monster storm is bearing down on Lisa Brady, Fox News.
5: This is an extremely dangerous situation, and the bad weather has already pushed into the coast.
4: Fox weather hurricane specialist Brian Norcross says heavy rain and wind from Hurricane Isaias slashes the northern Gulf Coast. Expected to make landfall between the Florida Panhandle and Alabama late today, bringing a life-threatening storm surge and a tornado threat to a wider area. It's now a Category 3 hurricane, top sustained winds, 120 miles per hour. Just getting word that legendary football coach Mike Ditka has died. Best known as the Bears head coach after a Hall of Fame career as a tight end, beginning in Chicago, transitioning to the sidelines in 1982.
6: It's going to be a hard-nosed type of football, but it's going to be a type of football that you're not going to predict everything that's going to happen.
4: His 1985 Bears team won a Super Bowl, but Ditka was also known for a fiery temper and being blunt. Fox's Kevin Uretsky.
7: Ditka softened when his jersey was retired by the Bears in 2013.
8: I'm forever indebted to the organization. It's been a heck of a run, guys.
7: The Hall of Famer, born in suburban Pittsburgh, played from 1961 to 72 for the Bears, Eagles, and Cowboys. But it's clear where his heart always remained.
8: Thank you. And go Bears!
4: Mike Ditka was 86, his family confirming his death, but no word on a specific cause. President Trump says the conflict with Iran has stopped them from having a nuclear weapon and that it will be over very soon.
9: They have no military, they have no navy, they have no air force, they have no anti-aircraft.
4: Also just teasing an upcoming announcement about diesel, which recently hit a record price. But the president has said this week there will be no new attacks on Iran before the midterms. 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
4: The head of Homeland Security is criticizing New York City's immigration policies after a Dominican man was shot by ICE agents.
12: 28-year-old Oscar Belgal is in federal custody after being shot in the neck on Thursday by ICE agents who were trying to arrest him. Shortly after the incident, New York City Mayor Zoran Mamdani called for ICE to be abolished.
13: New York City will not stand by while ICE agents shoot New Yorkers.
12: Homeland Security Secretary Mark Wayne Mullen responded.
14: Well, Mayor, if you abolish ICE, who's going to take your criminals off the streets? under the name Sweet Tomatoes in other parts of the country closed during the pandemic in 2020. Sweet Tomatoes has since reopened locations in Arizona and Florida. The California comeback will feature the familiar buffet setup and original recipes. No exact opening date yet, and no word on additional locations. Matt Murphy, Fox News.
4: Stocks are higher right now. The Dow's up 311 points. The NASDAQ up 138. I'm Lisa Brady, Fox News.
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16: We have another warm day today. It's not too bad out the door this morning, but sunshine and up to about 89 during the afternoon on this Friday. That is above average. Tonight, clear skies, 65. Saturday, a few clouds around. We'll call it partly sunny, 90. Spotty tropical showers Saturday night, very limited. And Sunday, sunny, close to 80. 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
4: Hi, everyone. So glad you're there. It's the Brian Kilmeade Show. This hour, Mark Thiessen standing by. Craig Carden, one of the best sports guys in the business. He can talk about everything. That's what he's doing on Outkick with the Craig Carden Show. Happy to be with you today. I'm sure you heard about what happened last night in New York City. We're back at it with ICE and Abolish ICE. And it's a fascist world that Donald Trump has put us in. So let me give you an idea of what happened. This is a 28-year-old guy who's got multiple offenses, including grand larceny. He's with a international gang. He would not pull over. He sadly had a 5-year-old in the back of the car. And when he wouldn't pull over and tried to run over ICE agents, and they're still investigating, about 4 o'clock in the afternoon, they opened up fire. He's injured, but he's alive. And, of course, Mayor Mamdani comes out and blames ICE. And now around the country, these instant protests crop up about ICE. And this is an important time. Mark Wayne Mullen out in front of the microphone now. He's defending his guys. But what you do is you don't blindly defend. Because you know why? We got to see the body cams. We have to see exactly what happened. I'm not an ICE agent. I don't train them. But they're going to be an investigation to find out how this man or woman acted in that moment. Do they have a choice? Letting the 28-year-old criminal get away, not the choice. So you don't aim for the tires, you aim for the person. That's what happened. So the bottom line is, they just said there's 14,766 illegal immigrants in prisons being detained that they are supposed to be handed over to ICE. They won't do it. They're paying for and protecting criminals. Listen to Mayor Mamdani last night. This guy gets behind the microphone, not to say, you know, put a law enforcement acting to round up an illegal immigrant criminal. This guy gets behind the microphone to rip ICE. And then there's Darylisa Chevalier, who's going to be the worst. I mean, worse than Crockett, worse than AOC, worse than Ilhan Omar. Listen to Mamdani, Cut 26.
5: For the past 2 hours, I've been on the phone with President Trump and Secretary Mullen, negotiating the release of the man ICE agents shot. Those negotiations were unsuccessful. Just moments ago, ICE put the man in an unmarked vehicle and whisked him away. Let me say this plainly. What happened today was an outrage. We know that ICE is rotten to its core. Today's shooting is only further devastating confirmation.
4: Okay, this is why you're voting in November. It's not hard. If you think Mamdani makes sense, vote for him, but you're scaring me. If this is the world upside down. This guy said he talked to President Trump for 2 hours in order to get that criminal free. Mark Thiessen joins us now, Washington Post columnist, AEI fellow, a former speechwriter for George W. Bush, best-selling author. Mark, I just wanted to bring you to this because this is an example of what you're voting for in November.
6: Yeah, absolutely. And look, Mamdani, you know how Mamdani spent October 7th? He spent it in a Palestinian restaurant that had that has a menu. Their fish section. Their fish section is called From the River to the Sea. That's literally how he decided to spend October 7th. Yep. This guy is a Islamic radical socialist who immediately assumes that the guy in this situation, and you're right, we have to have an investigation, though we should give them our law enforcement get a presumption like criminals do, get a presumption of innocence that they didn't do anything wrong. We have to stand by them, but there should be an investigation. But the idea that his first instinct is to try and release this guy is everything that's wrong with the Democratic Socialist Movement that is taking over the Democratic Party.
4: Well, you know, this, I'm sure you don't follow it, but I'm in the middle of it, and it is a national story. This Darylisa Chevalier, you're going to hear all about her. She's going to win. She

0: Here in New York City, there's really no Republican competition. Listen to her, cut 28.
1: I'm honestly at a loss for words because what so many of us witnessed today was one of the most tragic things we could possibly witness. A man was shot in his car with his child in the car.
2: That's right.
1: And this was entirely preventable. Because ICE should not even exist. There should not be an agency that feels so emboldened to come into our city to enact that kind of violence.
0: And you went on to say this, 29.
1: We have a fascist in the White House who is doing this to make us feel powerless. But I want us to look around and look at how many people came out for this community. That is how powerful this community is. Because this community will...
0: And they came out like firefighters to a fire. They all know. They're on the text messaging. They all come out, and they don't even know what they're rioting or standing up for. But they did come out last night.
3: Yeah, more like arsonists. What they don't understand is, for those of us like you and me who support legal immigration to this country, who understand this country as a nation is built by immigrants who came here legally and followed the laws, all they do is depress support for legal immigration by reflexively supporting people who violate our laws and are criminal. I mean, you made the point at the beginning of this. There's 14,000 plus people in jails in New York that are obviously criminals, and they have deportation orders. If you don't cooperate with ICE to hand those people over, what happens? You release them into the community. ICE is going to go after them, right? And then they're going to, that puts the community at risk. A child in a car at risk. That also puts people, they say they want us to focus just on criminals. Well, if they go into a house where there's a criminal illegal alien and there are other people who are illegal aliens who are not criminals, they're going to arrest them too because they're here illegally, right? So by not cooperating with ICE, they put the community in danger. Yeah. They make it more likely that more people are going to get swept up in these raids. It's all political posturing at the expense of the community.
0: So this is, and right now it's so smart at 9 o'clock in the morning with all the networks rolling to go out and talk about who this guy is. So, in other words, this mayor is happier with 28-year-old international gang member with a long rap sheet being out and about in the city. He's happier in that than having ICE scoop him up. So people should understand, when you're voting, you are voting for more of this or you're voting for law enforcement. You might not like somehow what ICE might be aggressive in certain areas. Okay, maybe they are. But you're voting for what you had or what you have. The new plan is no plan to not pick up illegal immigrants, to not guard the border, to not push them off social services who are already overtaxed in order to supply. So I just think that people are all caught up in Donald Trump and inflation, when his inflation, as you outlined, like nobody else, is a small portion of what he was left in terms of increase. Yeah. And then they're talking about a war in Iran that has jacked up gas prices. Fine. Let me ask you something, Mark. Have you heard of the Democratic plan to bring down gas prices?
3: They want to raise gas prices.
0: Of course.
3: Of course they do. First of all, gas prices were much higher when the Democrats were in charge, and they want to end fossil fuels. So they want to raise the price of gas so everybody decides gas is too expensive. We want to get electric cars and we want to move into this climate change, carbon neutral economy. They want the price of gas to be higher. Put Democrats in charge of affordability is like putting an arsonist in charge of putting out a forest fire that they started. You look at the inflation, okay? So why are people upset about inflation, right? Because prices, for the last 5.5 years, the consumer price index has gone up 27.2%. Right. From the day Biden took office to today. That means something that you spent on the day Biden took office, something that cost $100 now costs $127. Of that, $21 is inflation that happened under Biden. OK, only the rest of it is under Trump. He slowed inflation, but inflation doesn't get reversed. So most of it is the sunk cost of Biden inflation. Same thing with interest rates. People are saying housing are unaffordable. A mortgage, 30-year mortgage costs 7.26% right now. OK, you know how much it was when Biden took office? It was about 2.85%, and it was 6.86% when he left. So 4 points in that rise in that mortgage that you're paying is under Biden. Half a point is under Trump. And so Trump is making things better, but he hasn't been able to reverse all the damage that Biden did in just 2 years.
0: And
3: it
0: you,
3: doesn't work that way.
0: Mark, here's the crazy thing. You are the best person I've heard lay that out. And that's not a good sign for the GOP. No offense. Because you're not getting paid to do it. You're getting paid to commentate.
3: Yeah. No, I mean, they should be making this. The two things that they should be saying is, number one, most of this happened under Biden and we're in the process of fixing it. But two, why would you hire the people who raised your interest rates, who raised the costs of everything, who are responsible for affordability, to put them in charge of getting control of it? They're going to make it worse. Again, the analogy is simple. You don't put arsonists in charge of putting out fires. These are the arsonists who caused interest rates to go up. And, you know, so everybody sees gas prices going up because of the war. It's temporary, right? Trump is absolutely right when he goes out and says that this is a small price to pay, temporary price to pay in order to stop the Iranian regime from getting a nuclear weapon. Most people are patriots. They're willing to sacrifice and pay a little bit more for gas in order to protect the national security of the country. But the people who the Democrats are the ones who want to raise gas prices. I'm trying to get them down. The Democrats want to raise gas prices because they hate fossil fuels. They look at the Biden record in terms of oil and gas production, right? They cut off all offshore offshore drilling. They cut off the Anwar in Alaska from drilling. He leased fewer acres of federal land for oil and gas exploration than any president in American history. They want to stop fossil fuels from being powering our economy. And do you think they're going to lower gas prices? Are you kidding me?
0: Yeah. Here's this quote from Abdul El Sayed in 2021. Because this is, you have to go back for Tallarico and El Sayed to find out how they'll govern, because you can't listen to what they say because they're lying. Abdul El Sayed said Chevron, Exxon, Saudi Aramco should no longer exist. We can do enough with reusables in order to substitute for that. Are you nuts? We've got our Tahoe is going to run from a windmill. Is it going to run from, are you kidding me? So I don't think these should exist. What changed? Did he say, the more I thought about it, I got educated, I got a degree in energy, and I realized we need this stuff. And I was wrong in 2021. But he's never forced to comment. He stays silent and says, I want to make things affordable and have Medicare for all. It's insane.
3: Yeah, he says he's a capitalist who's for Medicare for all. I mean, that's an oxymoron. That's the definition of a socialist, is if you're for government taking over your health care, because government does such a great job on everything else. I'm going to make the health care. He was the other day when he's on with Martha, he talked about the wait time for a cardiologist. You know what the wait time for a cardiologist in Canada is? If you're a Canadian and you have any means, if you need to see a cardiologist, you cross the border into Michigan or Maine or New York and go see a cardiologist in America, because the wait time is like 6 to 8 months to go see one in Canada. Government health care is about nothing but lines. Socialism. Look at the Soviet Union. There were lines for bread. There were lines for food. There was a 10-year wait for a car.
0: Yeah.
3: There's a wait for a doctor. It's like, do you really think that government is going to reduce the wait time for healthcare?
0: Well, before I let you go, I want you to hear this classic. In the debate last night, Abdul El Sayed and Mike Rogers. Cut for El Sayed.
2: Who do you think's a bigger threat to the United States, Israel or Iran? You have 60 seconds.
4: And again, Rick, I'm just going to say that that's a ridiculous hypothetical.
2: I'll ask one last time, Israel or Iran?
4: That's, a ridiculous question. I think both of them have proven dangerous in their own way.
0: Your witness. Your witness.
3: Israel is a threat to America? Are you insane?
0: Do you believe this? Do you believe this?
3: I mean, this guy is the most dangerous person ever to run for public office.
0: Yep.
3: you know, and only next to Mamdani, but Mamdani is just running for mayor, or just, you know, running the greatest city in New York and running it into the ground. This guy wants to be a United States senator. The idea that this guy would be sitting in the United States Senate in the chamber where greats like William Webster and the giants of the Senate serve, Abdul al-Sayed is going to be sitting there in that Senate chamber, is an absolute disgrace to the country.
0: Mark Thiessen, he better not win. I'm serious.
3: Yeah.
0: He better not win. It's not like they have a bad candidate.

0: Mike Rogers, even if he was a Democrat, has the prototypical background for a public servant.
1: Yep.
0: I love it also, he was asked, you know, he is successful, he's wealthy. And there's nothing wrong with that. And I thought Jeff Bezos said it to Brett on Wednesday. Yeah, successful people should be proud of their success. But when you vilify, you should know when you have the voting booth, if someone is vilifying success, they shouldn't be getting your vote. Because that's what our goal is.
1: Yes. My favorite part of the debate was when El Sayed said that, that Mike Rogers has a house in Florida. And he said, well, you have a house in the UAE.
0: Yeah, it's true.
1: Yeah. Where do you represent?
0: I didn't even know the UAE was on Zillow. How do you even know?
1: I didn't either.
0: Yeah.
1: I didn't either. I know. Check it out.
0: Certain podcasters pick up houses in Qatar.
1: I've heard that.
0: Yeah.
1: I've heard that.
0: Mark Thiessen, thanks so much. Back in a moment.
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0: 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It's Brian Kilmeade.
1: Today or yesterday was October 7th. This is why you should get absolutely angry. He could not bring himself to even acknowledge the pain, the terrorism, the rape, the murders, cutting off of women's breasts, putting children in ovens, and killing them in front of their families. Could not even muster.
2: So I've condemned that.
1: And he could not even muster.
2: I've condemned that, but I didn't turn it into political theater like you just did.
1: He did not.
2: So I'm so sorry, but like I'm not somebody who tries to make political theater out of other people's pain.
3: So that was the tone and tenor of the debate. And that's not Alyssa Slotkin against Mike Rogers. That's what Mike Rogers had last time. She's a CIA agent who, you know, is not, well, she's a liberal, but she's center left and maybe a little bit further than center. But you have normal debates. He's, you know, Mike Rogers got the FBI background, the military background. She got the CIA background, got high level debates. This guy tried to make it. He's got a high education, by the way. I mean, he's not an official doctor, but he went pretty far with his education. I think Oxford's mixed in there, too. But he absolutely looked like a total clown. And Mike Rogers showed a lot of emotion, a little bit exasperated, because he can't believe he's debating a guy that does not know the difference between Israel and Iran, says they're equally a threat. He's debating a guy that thinks he can get gas prices down by no longer using gas and oil. He's debating a guy that says it's all about affordability and people's prices. He has no plan to make things more affordable. We're debating a guy that says that Iran has never been a threat. Not the Ayatollah, not a good guy, but not a problem. So he's got no foreign policy. I don't think he actually has any knowledge. I don't think he's even pro-American. And can you imagine being against oil and gas and being from trying to win in Michigan? Really where every major car manufacturer has made and every union lives off the oil and gas core. I mean, California, they're trying to do that. It's falling on its face. In New York, they're trying to do it with banning oil and gas cars. They moved away from that. I have news for you, and it's scary, because I didn't think this last year. I think it's this year. Democrats have not changed. They just know they're out of power. Their ideas are unpopular and exposed. When they get back in power, they're going to shove it down your throat. I'm convinced of it. And there's no Joe Manchin or Kristen Sinema and maybe Fetterman to stop it. You listen to the Brian Kilmeade Show. We talk a little sports when we get back with the best in the business. Greg Carton of OutKick. Don't move.

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1: Calendar stalkers mine a publicly available office calendar for clues about what's happening.
2: They worry. They might want to see, you know, try to anticipate what's happening, who's meeting with who.
1: Michelle Reisdorf for the Robert Half Company says it can be useful, especially if the supervisor is busy.
2: And you need to find that time.
1: But if calendar stalking is a source of anxiety, talk it out.
2: Open the lines of communication, set up a meeting.
1: I'm Rob Hart.
3: My name is Whitney Allen, and I'm a widow. 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

0: If you're interested in it, Brian's talking about it. You're with Brian Kilmeade.
1: All right, we are back, and with me in studio, it's becoming a regular thing, and hopefully it continues for a long time. Craig Carton, host of the Craig Carton Show on OutKick.com. Also, you hear him on WFAN, which also streams on Sirius. Craig, great to see you.
2: Yeah, good to see you, too. I like coming here every Friday.
1: I know. You like coming here every Friday, and I always like looking forward, thinking about this show, our appearance here, and then next week. But I also sometimes think about what happened last week.
2: Yeah, I know you do.
1: Can we hear this?
2: Next Friday, when I come in and sit down with you,
1: yes.
2: When the Giants are 2-2 and lost at home to the Arizona Cardinals, and Jameis Winston throws 3 interceptions,
1: okay.
2: Are you going to sit here and say you still believe that the season is going to end well? Yeah, well, listen. You can't be perfect, Brian.
1: But listen, you are so against the Giants. And I'm just, you think I'm a blind Giant fan. I'm really not. I haven't proven it to you yet. But what happened in that game? 2 interceptions.
2: Yeah, I was close.
1: and the Giants come back, hold on to win.
2: Yeah, it's interesting, though. The last 2 games they played, both wins, by the way, the game came down to the final play at your goal line. So you get the Holland interception 2 weeks ago. You get the interception by Banks this past Sunday, the game you were at, against the Cardinals. And because of those 2 plays and the Cam Ward, the worst pass of the year, and then Mike LaFleur, the worst play caller in the NFL, played right into your hands. But look, you never apologize for the games you win. Because no one goes back, 3 months from now and goes, hey, wait a minute. I know you're in the playoffs, but remember how you got lucky to beat the Titans or the Cardinals? No. So enjoy the 3-1 start. It ain't going to last.
1: Well, excuse me?
2: I'm sorry?
1: What did you just say?
2: I said enjoy the 3-1 start.
1: And then what did you say after that?
2: Oh, I added it ain't going to last. Why? I didn't say that.
1: Yeah, I heard that at the end.
2: Because you're not a very good football team. And by the way, you could beat Washington this Sunday. Jaden Daniels is coming back, but who knows with that left elbow of his, how good he is. And Washington's not very good anyway, but enjoy it. You might be 4-1.
1: Well, remember, 2 years ago, Washington was in the playoffs.
2: Yeah.
1: And then Jaden Daniels gets hurt, so right. Last year was a wash. They got the same talent. So, I mean, they just haven't shown it.
2: These some have turnover roster-wise for them. It's weird. They're a weird team. Like, they scored 30 points with Marcus Mariota as their quarterback when Daniels got hurt a couple weeks back. So you don't know what you're going to get. Now, he's hurt. The elbow's dislocated. It's not a throwing elbow, obviously, but I hope you go 4-1. Because I think about you all the time, too. And I say to myself, when the Giants won, my dear friend Brian Kilmeade's probably very happy right now. And I root for my friend's success.
1: You do?
2: I do.
1: Since when? Is this the same Craig Card?
2: Yeah, I'm not one of these guys that wants my friends not to be happy or do well.
1: Oh, okay.
2: I want you to be happy and content.
1: Well, the other thing we don't have, just so you know, Craig was on Fox and Friends. And he made Lawrence Jones very happy by predicting it would be an all-Texas Super Bowl.
2: Yeah, I did say that, didn't I?
1: And then

0: Last night, the Cowboys lose 24-16.
1: Yeah, I'm having a bad year.
0: I mean, at home. This is another against the Bucks, who are winless.
1: Yeah, well, listen, and they were favored by like 8.5 points, the Dallas Cowboys were, and they have a really good offense. And what I loved about the game last night is after the game, as Dak Prescott was walking down that long corridor to the locker room, there was an employee at Cowboys Stadium going the other way who says, "That was embarrassing." And Dak stopped. He's like, "Excuse me?" He goes, "Embarrassing." And Dak admitted it after the game at a press conference. So even Cowboy employees, like the janitor, was like, "Yo, that was embarrassing, Dak." And he's right.
0: Right. It is. It wasn't his final interception was not his fault, but
1: no, the tight end Ferguson dropped the ball in his hands as they're going into to score to maybe even tie the game.
0: Yeah. I just want you, because Pete cut this, I just want you to experience it once again.
1: Yeah,
0: what happened
1: Pete
0: Sunday?
1: Pete cut something we don't use.
0: What, you don't like Pete?
1: I love Pete.
0: Do you?
1: Great guy. I like the fact you have a policy where your producers get to work from home on Fridays too. You're a good boss.
0: Well, wait a second. I didn't have that policy.
1: Yeah. Oh. Right. Well, that's what Allison told me. She goes, "Yeah, Brian's the best. I just stay home on Friday."
0: Right. No, I just send it at Brian's the best. Let's listen. Cut 48.
2: Winston flushed down. Winston's pass is caught for the touchdown. Malachi Fields. Winston over the middle. He's got neighbors. Touchdown. Winston to the end zone. Wow. It's caught. Theo Johnson for the touchdown. Giants coming. Brissett's pass intercepted. Deontay Banks. And he will score. And for a second straight week, it's the Giants defense.
0: So
1: what about the interceptions?
0: Oh, we didn't have time.
1: Pete's fired.
0: Yeah, no, Pete knows. Yeah, it's a good moment, and it was great. Good, they honored the 86.
1: Yeah, it was great. By the way, I love those jerseys too. The 86 jerseys are money.
0: Let's go back.
1: And having all the guys come out there was great. And look, you're 3-1. Enjoy, because the Eagles, you're all banged up now. Lane Johnson retires. He has some mental health issues, quite famously now. And they trade Cam Jurgens, another piece of their offensive line that dominated. Saquon Barkley's out for a couple weeks with the hamstring. Devontae Smith hasn't played in a couple weeks. So right now, today, and I did not expect this to happen, Brian, the NFC East is legitimately up for grabs. You guys have a chance now, even though I don't believe in you, to actually win the division. That's right on the table.
0: So I was right in front of J.J. McCarthy all day, and I'm just wondering to myself, 2 weeks from now, if Winston throws that second interception, you know, but they were both bad interceptions, and they resulted in scores.
1: It's the Jameis Winston experience, they call it.
0: Right. So you know what a leader he is. He's so respected. I hear he's the greatest guy. If you're Harbaugh 2 weeks from now, and the game's on the line, and all of a sudden you find yourself losing 19-17, and McCarthy understands the playbook.
1: Yeah, I think it depends if you're winning, though, or losing. Coaches,
0: how secure would you be if you're Winston?
1: Look, not very secure, but if they lose, like if they lose to Washington and he has a couple interceptions and doesn't have the three touchdowns like he had last week, I think you grow less content with him as your quarterback. And then you get closer to bringing J.J. McCarthy in. But the other thing, and you're not alone, a lot of Giant fans are having that conversation, how many bad weeks of football from Jameis Winston will I tolerate before you go to J.J. McCarthy? But you guys also talk about J.J. McCarthy like he's a good quarterback. He's not.
0: Yet.
1: Maybe, by the way, and maybe you're right.
0: Yeah.
1: Maybe
0: he's Darnold.
1: When you look at me, you look at me with such a gloating face. The joy you get when I come in after a Giant win, it's tangible.
0: Right.
1: You're so happy with yourself right
0: now. Last year there was four times. I mean, literally.
1: I know. I only won three last year.
0: Jet fan.
1: I wish I had that look, though.
0: Let's talk about baseball for a second. You know, Peter King has his book out. I'm sure you'll interview him. He's got 30 years in sports. And he says they did a Gallup-Harris poll. It was Gallup poll. What is America's pastime? By one point, it was baseball. When he started. And he talks about his first chapter is Boomer Esiason, your former partner.
1: Yeah.
0: Him getting drafted, so disappointed in the second round. Thought he was a first round pick. And he ends up being in the perfect situation with Sam Weiss. And you know that better than anybody. But there was, you know how Phil Sims got his tryout with Washington? He had a catch with Joe Gibbs. If you think about how one sport has evolved and one has stood pat, I can't believe the difference. Why do you think that is? Why did America embrace one and leave the other one behind?
1: I think we always embraced football, but don't forget, baseball had a 50-year head start on football in this country. Although there was an NFL in the 50s, and there's only, you know, four, five, six teams, et cetera. I don't think football really was accepted by the country because we romanticized baseball in movies and books and poems and stories, you know, all those types of things. And it was our national pastime. We like violence, though. We like scoring. We like big hits. And the NFL figured that out kind of in a similar way that the WWE figured that out. I know they're two totally different entities, but that's what the male American public likes. So I would agree that football has surpassed baseball as a national pastime. And you, I can back it up with ratings and interest and all those other things. Football's gone under drastic changes where baseball has not, but that's also the beauty of baseball. That 60 feet, 6 inches, you know, the mound to home plate has not changed. And I think if you went back and redid that poll and you polled people, let's say 60 and over, I think the answer is probably still baseball. I think under 60, it's unequivocally football.
0: Yeah, I'm very curious. Obviously, the only hope you have baseball is older players and trying to get their kids. And I, when I go to baseball games, I see a lot of kids still. So I'm very curious to see what's going to happen with it, but I just don't know how, without changing the fundamentals of the game. Because, you know, as a soccer guy, people are saying not enough scoring.
1: Right.
0: Okay.
1: For the American public. Europe,
0: it's fine with it, yeah.
1: But that, they grew up with that. That's culture.
0: And with baseball, they get nervous if the pitching's too good.
1: You know, it's really interesting about baseball. Like, I grew up on Sandlot, so you grew up, and whatever the sport was, we played it as kids growing up in the 70s on the East Coast, right? African-American athletes are not playing baseball as much as their ancestors did. You know, the generation before them. A lot of white kids aren't either. You know, because of video games and the phone and all these other distractions we have. But if you took a look at the racial makeup of baseball players, there's not a lot of African-American baseball players in Major League Baseball.
0: Right.
1: It's a sport dominated really by Latin American players and, you know, white players.
0: You walk into a Met locker room.
1: Mm-hmm.
0: 80% Spanish first.
1: Yes. It's like prison.
0: Yeah, it's like we used to cover soccer. When you used to, it's like prison?
1: Where I was.
0: Oh, that's right. Yeah. How long were you in for?
1: A year.
0: Uh-huh. And it was not a lot of...
1: was the minority by a long shot. Yeah.
0: Did you pick up any Spanish?
1: Well, I can speak Spanish. So, oh. And I was taught how to make mofongo in a microwave, though.
0: Which is what?
1: It's one of the great... It's a plantain-based dish. Awesome. Delicious.
0: And
1: I can tell you, like, I went through a cookbook, if I just go off on a tangent, about the things I learned how to make in a microwave in federal prison. Because I would put a chocolate cake in front of you that's made with the cookie part of the Oreo and grape soda and mayonnaise. And you would think it came from the best 5-star restaurant in New York City.
0: Really?
1: Yes.
0: There's no nutritional value to anything you just said.
1: When you're in prison, you're not looking for nutritional value, Brian.
0: You're not?
1: No.
0: Oh.
1: You're just looking for something that might taste a little bit like home.
0: Well,
1: when I came back, I made it for my family, and I got kicked out of the house for a couple of days.
0: Yeah, I thought so. I'm gonna talk a few more minutes with Craig Carton. Yeah. Right, does he have to go? No, he can stay. Okay. A few more minutes with Craig Carton, then he's going to do his Outkick show. Don't move.
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1: Meet Linda. There's 4 seconds left in the fourth quarter. 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
1: Diaz, top spinner, and it eats off McCann, and Yandy Diaz will reach. That ball was hissing off the turf. 2-2. Big bouncer, top spinner. Nice play, Lombard. Flips it out. Throw to first. Not in time, but it goes off the face of the dugout. And in the score, Yandy Diaz. Caminero on the way to second. He's in there.
2: Victory.
1: And a called strike three. Did he make contact with the glove?
3: That's what I was.
1: Is it a catcher's interference? Well, look at the back of that bat.
3: Oh, yeah. Absolutely.
1: Clearly.
4: You had comedy of errors for the Yankees, who the second best record in the American League, and now they're out of the playoffs. Craig Carton, our guest, Outkick, his show on Outkick is coming up shortly. Craig, the right team won.
5: Oh, the better team won. Right. It's just embarrassing that the Yankees, A, got swept, and B, for the fourth consecutive year, get eliminated on their home turf. Like, that's not Yankee-like, right? And now the big question is, if there's going to be baseball next year, do the New York Yankees, you know, run it back again with Brian Cashman as GM and with my buddy Aaron Boone as manager going into his 10th year? You know, the Yankees have now gone 17 consecutive years without a World Series, and that's the longest drought in the franchise's history.
4: They never almost never miss the playoffs.
5: No, they don't miss the playoffs. I get the sense, though, that your audience, because you're national, loves the fact that the New York Yankees, like sometimes we're myopic, like we're New Yorkers, Yankees. But outside of our little world, people love the fact that Tampa was singing New York, New York at Yankee Stadium.
4: But they hate the Dodgers more, I think. And the Dodgers again.
5: Well, because the Dodgers represent buying championships to a lot of people.
4: Right.
5: We spend more money. We defer all the payments. We have an all-star at every single position, blah, blah, blah. Most people don't like that.
4: See, what I like too, they built up their farm system and they deserve credit. But with the deferring thing, to me, is
5: yeah. But every team can do it, you know. So the I think we're yelling at the Dodgers more so because our owner doesn't do it, right? Like you can defer payments if you want. If you're the Cincinnati Reds, they choose not to.
4: But don't you think it's a lot for a player to say, "Give me minimum wage"?
5: I think Otani's obviously a unique cat because he makes more money off the field than anybody anyway. Yeah. So he can defer, you know, $700 million bucks.
4: He's like he's got like a utility infielder salary.
5: Yeah. What's going to be interesting there, not to get too in the weeds on it, is when their owner, Mark Walters, gets indicted by the feds for fraud, which seems like that's going to happen at some point in the next few months.
4: Right.
5: And then what happens with the money he was
4: and
5: supposed to be putting away?
4: And the Lakers.
5: Well, the Lakers too, yeah. But that's why the Lakers got sold.
4: Yeah.
5: He sold the Lakers because he needed cash because allegedly he was moving money around that you're not allowed to move around. But I don't claim to know all the specifics of that one.
4: That's good because usually you'll make stuff up, right? You don't say you don't claim.
5: It's called being a radio show host.
4: Thank you. Not all of us. So, Craig, by the way, just a small note.
5: Yes.
4: Tampa Rays might be the best organization in sports. With very little budget.
5: Yeah.
4: With almost no
5: fan
4: base.
5: Their budget was a third of the Yankees' budget.
4: They're always contending.
5: Yes.
4: And that is a great team.
5: Yeah, and Kevin Cash is a great manager, not a good one. People say I look a lot like him. You might want to put up if Pete's got nothing else to do today, maybe a split screen on that.
4: Pete's got a lot more to do.
5: He does.
4: Quick thing. We have to talk about WNBA for all the wrong reasons. Asia Wilson, as you know, she decided to go in the stands because someone pointed at her.
5: Yeah.
4: She scored. Yeah. She's one of the best players in the league.
5: Yeah.
4: Kamala Harris is there to talk about it. Cut 46.
6: Asia, it's Kamala calling, my dear. Calling to say congratulations, my soror. The MVP, or should I say the history-making five-time MVP. Please, just keep doing what you are doing. You are rewriting the record books with joy, grace, style, and a work ethic that inspires young people everywhere. And we are all so proud.

0: proud of you.
1: Okay. So she was, they were in the same sorority. So she was called to congratulate.
2: Oh, is that what that, yeah. That's what that was?
1: What do you
2: we're
1: think?
2: Sorority sisters?
1: Yeah.
2: Asia Wilson bothers me. She's a great, you know, female basketball player. I can't claim to have ever watched her play because I don't watch the WNBA. But she said something at her acceptance speech, which I did pay attention to. And she said that when, you know, like 15-year-old Asia Wilson didn't dream about winning five MVPs, she was trying to figure out how to survive as a African-American woman in the United States of America. And I did a little research into that because, you know, a lot of players have different backgrounds from you and I, for sure. And I want to be respectful of that. She's kind of like Clarence from 8 Mile in that she went to a $25,000 a year private school.
1: Really?
2: Yes. And that resonated with me. Not that I did, because I didn't. I went to public school growing up. But why are you ashamed of who you are?
1: Right.
2: Like, it's not cool to claim, you know, oh, you know, I grew up in poverty or in a bad socioeconomic situation, and survival's a real thing. And there's a lot of athletes that do have that story, and a lot of successful business people who do have that story. Why are you embarrassed about who you really are? And I thought that was just typical of the WNBA.
1: Oh, yes, it's all about race.
2: Where it's all BS. It's all crap.
1: Race and sexuality. Yeah. Sophie Cunningham, would you say she has to be traded because she's a distraction from the Fever?
2: No. What is, I mean, she's beautiful, so maybe she's a distraction to me while watching the game. But again, there's this weird dichotomy happening right now where they can't enjoy prosperity, and they're creating these ridiculous arguments and confrontations that are pointless.
1: But here's the thing.
2: Yeah.
1: She's a workmanlike player. She's good, not great. That's why when she stood up and took that stand, it took guts. She's not the star. You can't do that. You can't touch the star.
2: No, she's not the best player on that team. She's the best looking player on that team.
1: No, but why do you keep bringing that up?
2: Because she knows it. She flaunts it, as she should.
1: She knows. You saying she knows she's attractive.
2: It's like when I got asked to be on the cover of Playgirl. I get it. Check it out.
1: You know who you are.
2: Right.
1: And the answer was no.
2: Well, because CBS said no. I said, you're damn right I'll do it. Just no full
1: frontal.
2: Thanks,
1: Craig.
2: See you.
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7: Time's running out for storm prep. I'm Lisa Brady, Fox News, with Hurricane Isaias already lashing the northern Gulf Coast, where landfall is expected late today between the Florida Panhandle and Alabama.
8: Wind, rain, and storm surge created by Isaias will start being felt this afternoon, and that means any plans to shelter at home or evacuate need to be put into action. It might be too late later on.
9: Execute those plans now. There's going to be a period of time where it's going to be difficult to do that. May lose power. You may not be able to go outside safely for a period of time.
8: Florida Governor Ron DeSantis speaking in Pensacola. Evacuation orders come from local governments and their emergency management teams.
7: Fox's Evan Brown in Miami. The storm is now a Category 3 hurricane, 120-mile-per-hour winds. Flooding and power outages could extend from Mississippi to the Carolina coast. Just getting reports from the UAE that the co-pilot accused of stabbing the pilot on a Fly Dubai flight to Israel was planning a suicide mission to crash into Ben Gurion Airport. State media also reporting he confessed to acting alone, but that the investigation continues for any possible links. Passengers and crew were able to intervene after the wounded pilot opened the cockpit door. He meant a lot to football and to Chicago. Legendary Bears coach Mike Ditka has died.
10: In life, many men have talent, but talent in itself is no accomplishment.
7: From the NFL, this during Ditka's Hall of Fame induction speech in 1988.
10: Excellence in football and excellence in life is bred when men recognize their opportunities and then pursue them with a passion.
7: He was the first tight end into the Hall, playing for the Bears, Eagles, and Cowboys before coaching the Bears for a decade, including their only Super Bowl win in 1986. Also coaching the Saints a few seasons, Mike Ditka was 86. 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
14: All about sunshine and above average temperatures for our Friday afternoon. High pretty close to 89. Tonight, clear sky 65. Saturday, partly sunny. There'll be some clouds bubbling up from the south, from the Gulf of Mexico, that tropical system 90. Spotty showers here and there Saturday night. Sunday, sunny 80. 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Chief Meteorologist, Damer.

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1: 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Ryan Wood.

0: out of Texas, James Tallarico, rumors. So he's been off the campaign trail for 13 days now. Is that right?
1: Something like that.
0: That's another big Senate race. And with that in Texas, people are just kind of shocked. They're saying to themselves, how in the world can a Democrat, also very far left, be so successful in a place like Texas? Well, it's been, I think, 13 days, maybe even longer. And he has said to have had the flu. And the rumor today that some people are out there with is that he's in a mental institute. So I don't know if any of these rumors are true, because I think the campaign hasn't said one way or the other. But to be off your feet right before a midterm and you're in a dead heat and you have a chance to win, in the flu for 12 or 13 days, you don't make any public appearances whatsoever, no proof of life, is a little suspicious. That could be true. There could be something else going on there. And even though those rumors may be false or proven to be not provable, there's still something else going on there, whatever it is. I don't know.
1: Yeah, that's super interesting. What a mental institution. Like, okay, hypothetically, we don't know that that's true, but hypothetically speaking, yeah, this is where politicians lose me. And they lost me with John Fetterman when they did this. John Fetterman had a stroke.
0: Yeah.
1: Just throw in the towel.
0: Yeah.
1: Do what's right for the people of your state and your candidate and throw in the towel. If those rumors are true, if he's in a mental institution, he does not need to be senator of Texas, no matter how bad you hate Ken Paxton.
0: You know who the first person I saw bring that up was? Spencer Pratt on
1: Twitter. Boy.
0: Is the one that said it. Do you think that if he's saying it, considering that he ran for office and, you know, became a pretty high profile Republican in that sense, does that take away or does it give it more merit, you think?
1: For me, it adds. It adds merit.
0: It gives a little more credit.
1: He's one of those guys where it's like, and this is going to sound weird too, I put George Santos in this category. They are going
0: Spencer
1: to
0: Pratt, yeah.
1: They're going to know the underhanded dirty details of whatever's going on, but they're also jaded enough to just come out and say it, and they're like, I don't even care. What are you going to do? Put me in jail again?
0: Got nothing left to lose. Would you put Hunter Biden in that?
1: No. No, I think that guy's cooked off of drugs.
0: Yes.
1: That guy, I mean, he's too much of his dad.
0: Yeah. Oh, boy. Well, with that, Joe Biden should have stepped down earlier. You had Mitch McConnell. He should be out of there. There's no sense of him carrying this on any further.
1: I agree.
0: There's a lot of politicians like that that you think to yourself, no, I don't know who you're fooling, but you're not capable of serving here. And if you're in a mental institute, you're going to ride this out till the midterm and your opponent's going to go out and continue to campaign. And I still see the stupid YouTube ads. Hi, this is kind of like how Bernie Sanders used to have the YouTube ad campaign. If you could just spare a dollar for my campaign, like Sally Struthers back in the 80s and 90s with those infomercials, just a dollar a day for these poor starving children, please. That's basically James Tallarico on YouTube ads. And it has been like that for a while. Well, in Michigan, El Sayed and Mike Rogers debated. That's a big contested Senate seat. And the interesting thing is, this is a Democrat seat. The Democrat is retiring. And in Michigan, Democrats seem to hold their Senate seats pretty easily. It's been a long time since the Republicans held it. And you have Mike Rogers, who I think was happy that he was up against El Sayed. And then for whatever reason, El Sayed's popularity seems to be really holding him over to the point where he's leading in the polls and has a pretty large lead. I don't know if I believe the lead necessarily, but it's definitely in all the polling that's done, it is a lead. So they met for the first time debating in Grand Rapids, Michigan. Do you want to hear some clips, I think?
1: Yeah.
0: Let's play some. Let's start with this one. El Sayed says Rogers owns a home in Florida. One of the big things El Sayed is, I'm a Michigan guy, so you know, this guy, he's got a house in Florida. He's not even from Michigan. All right, so let's see how this plays out.
2: He can't condemn Hamas. He can't condemn the Muslim Brotherhood. He says his home is Egypt. This is all starting to make sense.
3: We are going to move along. We can continue this conversation in the second half.
0: I'm going to pause it here because when that point where he says his home is Egypt, he says he holds dual citizenship.

0: Now, keep in mind the campaign said, no, that's not true. But in his own campaigning, El-Sayed said in his own words, he holds dual citizenship between the United States and Egypt. Egypt is where his family came
1: He
0: from.
1: seems like a
0: Okay.
1: super trustworthy individual.
0: Right. So he brings this up. He's like, okay, he's the
2: We
0: mission.
2: can continue this conversation in the second
3: but
2: half of
3: he
2: the
3: doesn't
2: show.
3: Own a home in Florida. He took it off the market. I don't know for why, but he just
4: he
3: took it
4: owns
3: off the
4: a
3: market.
4: Home in the United
2: All right,
4: Arab
2: we're
4: Emirates.
2: Done.
4: Emirates.
2: Staying in the Middle East, Congressman
4: At least
2: Rogers,
4: Florida's
2: you
4: in the
2: pledged.
4: United States.
0: He says he owns a home in the United Emirates. At least Florida's in the United States. Mike Rogers wasn't having any of this because El-Sayed is kind of a broken record when it comes to campaign slogans. If you ask him a question, he won't ever answer it directly. He'll just walk around in circles in the same manner. And a lot of politicians sometimes will do this. They memorize what to say if they're ever confronted. But the thing is, he only has it's like a doll with a string on its back. He only has so much memory to pull from, and he only has like five sayings that he says over and over again. He can't really think on his feet. Here's another one where he was asked if Iran is a bigger threat than Israel. And part of this was, if you had the opportunity to fund Israel to defend itself, think of the Iron Dome, if you as a U.S. Senate, would you approve that? And okay, well, keep in mind, he's been very sympathetic to terrorist organizations by not condemning them. And he refuses to answer if Iran is a bigger threat than Israel or not.
2: I'm going to ask you again tonight, who do you think is a bigger threat to the United States, Israel or Iran? You have 60 seconds.
3: And again, Rick, I'm just going to say that that's a ridiculous hypothetical, because here's what's happening right now. Our ostensible
0: right away, he's just going into circle talk. It didn't even take more than 4 seconds.
3: Hypothetical, because here's what's happening right now. Our ostensible ally in Israel has lobbied us to go to war with Iran. We have watched as Iran has responded by bombing all kinds of countries in the Middle East and then choking off the world's energy supply. So this is a situation in which I don't think we should be a part. I don't want to be pushed into war by Israel.
0: It's such an easy man, easy question with an easy answer that he cannot say that Iran is a bigger threat to this country.
1: If he says Iran is the bigger threat and he ignores a chance to punch down on Israel or punch up on Israel, however you want to say it, does he lose a good chunk of his base and his support?
0: Yeah, I think part of it. I think a lot of people are just anti-Israel.
1: Yeah.
0: And keep in mind, in Michigan, we have places where it goes beyond being anti-Israel. They want Israel wiped off the map. I mean, that's just the fact of it. But keep in mind, too, Temple Israel, and we had a terrorist attack here, and he sided with the terrorist. This is a whole thing that, I don't know, I think probably made some national news, too. But we had a madman that went in and rammed his car into a church school, and inside of it, the guy had explosives, and he was going to take out children. So luckily, when he rammed his car into this building, his car got jammed in the hallway. It wasn't wide enough. He was stuck in his car, and when security confronted him, he was killed. Luckily, none of the people inside of this attack were hurt. Thank goodness, because there is, you know, preschoolers, literally, right there inside of the classroom that would have been affected by this if he would have had his way. And El-Sayed was asked about that, and he said, you know, he kind of condemned it, but he said, we need to understand where the terrorist was coming from, because he was mad that Palestine was being targeted. So we have to understand his side of it. That was his answer to a terrorist attack on a Jewish synagogue school.
1: Unbelievable.
0: That's kind of what we're dealing with, El-Sayed. Rogers was enough of hearing this roundabout talk, confronted him on this.
5: What my friend here just wants to do is, he's kind of like a glitchy AI chatbot, is say the same thing over and over and over again. But let me tell you this. He has taken money from groups associated and support the Muslim Brotherhood. He has taken money from individuals on his campaign who openly support Hamas, Hezbollah, Al-Qaeda. He's taken money from the George Soros family. What we found out is that this thing goes way back. Apparently, they paid for his education in Colombia. Now they're paying for his campaign.
0: Not looking good for El-Sayed after this debate. I don't know what you saw of this, Brad, but overall, he got beat up. El-Sayed did.
1: Yeah, what I saw of it, yeah, Mike Rogers' dog walked him. He was just took him to school.
0: Yeah.
1: You know, talking points don't win debates. information and quick thinking does.
0: Oh, yeah. So we have more clips, but I know we don't have a lot of time. And there's going to be more of this, mostly because this is such a well-watched kind of race across the country, because if you lose a Senate seat as a Republican, that, you know, even though you're not losing it, because it's going, if it goes from Democrat to Democrat, you're going from what is looked at as a basically establishment Democrat to a far left radical Democrat. That makes a big difference. And that's why a lot of people are watching this. Coming up after the break, let's talk some data centers. And Judge Glock is going to join us, director of research at the senior fellow also for the Manhattan Institute. That's another big topic. It's, I mean, pretty much every politician and everyone's been asked about data centers. Where do you stand on data centers? Well, we'll ask Judge Glock that coming up. I'm Ryan Ranker filling in. We didn't even do the YouTube live chat poll, Ed. We didn't even announce it. I guess we'll have to do it later. Go, you know what? Go see it for yourself on the YouTube live chat on 97.1 FM Talk.

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4: Annie Fry is St. Louis conservative.
5: Welcome back. I'm Ryan Recker, filling in for Annie Fry. Happy to be with you. We never gave the YouTube live chat poll. Maybe real quick, Brad, can we give the poll for people watching the video feed?
6: Yeah, what we want to know is should the Fort Hood terrorist be executed by firing squad? We got four options here for you. Yes. Yes, but don't stream it. No, use another method. Or no, I don't believe in the death penalty.
5: All right, go vote. And at the end of the show, we'll read the results. That's a good one. Joining us now is the Director of Research and Senior Fellow at the Manhattan Institute, Judge Glock. Thank you so much for coming on and joining us here in St. Louis.
7: Yeah, thanks so much for having me.
5: Pretty much everyone and every politician today has asked, where do you stand on data centers? That's always one of the top contentions, depending on where you live, because there's a lot of communities that don't want data centers as a neighbor. And I sympathize with that. I think about myself and would I want a data center humming by my house all day? I don't know if I would like that. So when it comes to the topic of data centers, they seem to be unpopular. What are we missing about this? What don't we know about it that maybe some of these people would be able to look at it as a benefit?
7: Yeah, so I like you, I would not like a giant data center right next to my house buzzing and humming and overshadowing maybe a local playground or a baseball diamond. But that is where I actually think communities should choose for themselves. I'm not a data center maximalist who believe these things should be placed everywhere across the country. But I do think in the discussion, there has been far too much discussion, understanding of the cost of data centers locally, which are real and include noise and some visual imposition, but less discussion of the benefits, and those can be very substantial. Most importantly, data centers can be an incredible property tax bonanza that can really help reduce property taxes for existing homeowners, allow better services, and allow increased business formation, increased income in the community. So communities should weigh all these costs and benefits for themselves, but they should do with a full understanding of the real benefits these data centers can bring to some places.
5: Yeah, and there's a lot that can be done with that. And, you know, even yesterday I was filling in for Mark Reardon, and they were talking about what it was like when Chrysler left Fenton and how that hurt the tax base. So in a lot of places, I think about some of these areas that may have had big manufacturing one day and then over the course of decades started to thin back, and they're still having trouble with their finances, finding new businesses to take.

0: make up for that. This seems like it would be an easy solution for some of them that might be in a budget crunch to try to fill a slot that was once there and booming, might not be there anymore, but you can have it booming again. They understand what it's like to have that tax revenue and the services that are offered with it. This might be an easy slot in for some of those different communities.
1: Oh, absolutely. And I mean, you look at some places across the country, it's truly amazing what these data centers can bring in tax revenue. You have a community out in Oregon where they're already paying a third of all the property taxes there, and it's likely to go up. You have Loudoun County, Virginia, the surprising epicenter of data centers in the globe, on the planet Earth, actually, where almost half of all their local revenue is coming from data centers. You have Richland Parish in Louisiana, which is getting so much money that all of their teachers got effectively a bonus that was equal to the whole of their salary. So, you know, these are real benefits, and you're right to compare these to these other sorts of local industrial developments that can be so important for a community. To me, it does seem a little bit strange that a lot of communities will fight desperately for an aluminum smelting plant or a steel mill or a chip fabrication plant or whatever it is, because they understand that those will bring tax revenue and jobs to a community, but will be very opposed to data centers, even though data centers won't often have the same pollution impact as some of those other plants. They won't have the same traffic impacts. They probably won't bring as many jobs as some of those other plants, but they will bring a lot of short-term construction jobs and often dozens, if not hundreds, of long-term jobs. So if one thinks about these a lot more like a kind of typical local industrial development project, with that whole suite of cost and benefits, I think they look like one of the better deals out there. Again, not for every community, but for a lot, they look pretty good.
0: Let me tell you my hesitation on them. So I'm going to play devil's advocate too, because it's not always like University of Michigan and some of these other big universities, they want to build these data centers so they can use it as part of like cancer research, for example. It's kind of a smaller scale than what some of these other large scale ones are for. I'm worried that these big tech companies come in, they build these data centers, it gives them more computing power to spy on us. And, you know, it's not going to be used to our benefit. Anything that's done inside of those four walls would make me shiver when I think about my own personal privacies. That's what I'm worried about, is giving them more power to, I guess, use against me as an individual.
1: Which you're totally right to be concerned about. And I share a lot of similar concerns about the development of AI, of oversight, and all of those sorts of things. But to my mind, we really should bracket that discussion from this local data center debate. There are lots of big discussions we can have at the state level and at the federal level about how we should regulate AI, how we should think about personal privacy, how we should make sure these things are protected in a future where there's going to be just a lot more technological sophistication than we can imagine right now. But, tying that debate into whether or not someone should build a data center, say, 5-10 miles down the road from your neighborhood or in your community is really not helpful. We really should think of those as totally separate debates. If you fight tooth and nail and stop a data center from being built in your community, that's not going to slow any encroachment on privacy or slow the development of AI or any of those things. We can have those discussions at the federal and state level and think about what to do about them, but that's really a separate debate than the data centers themselves, which communities should just evaluate on their merits. Again, they could be used for cancer research. They could be used just for web search and all the things all of us do online, for carrying this sort of radio program across the country. All that's part of what happens in data centers, and we should not oppose them categorically just because we have some often very, very legitimate concerns about the overall course of these technological corporations.
2: Hey, Judge, this is Brad. My question about data centers is to me, it seems always seems like the big concern is the power consumption and how that would drive up electricity costs. Have they offered any sort of options to keep data centers from overburdening people in their communities with higher electricity costs and stuff like that?
1: Yes, absolutely. And so this is just like the local communities should be looking closely at the deals they sign with these data centers, because some communities have signed good deals like Loudoun or the Richland Parish that I mentioned in Louisiana, and others have signed deals that basically don't require them to pay almost anything in property taxes. So just like those local tax deals, the communities and the state should look very carefully at how these data centers are using and paying for their power. So I think most states right now, the public utility commissions or whatever the equivalent is in the state is that regulates the electricity prices, should be

0: pain. Make sure you pay for all the extra wires we have to go out there. You, in fact, give us a guarantee, us, the consumers, a guarantee that you're going to use all of these wires and not and pay for them and not push the cost on consumers. I think on the whole, the regulators have done a pretty good job on this. There is a bill at the federal level that I think would be helpful that basically would guarantee that any new projects going up pay for themselves from the electricity infrastructure they build out. But again, in a sense, that's also a separate issue from should I oppose a data center in my local community? That won't raise your electricity prices. It could raise electricity prices across a several state area if it's not done appropriately. But that is a separate issue that regulators are looking at now, and I think on the whole are doing a decent job at.
1: Yeah, you know, just by the way, with the, I know a lot of these tech companies come from pretty liberal areas in some of their philosophies. And power consumption is a big thing when it comes to these data centers. I've been told that we can solve everything by just building more solar and wind in the country. Why don't they just build their own solar and wind farms to power and be self-sustainable? I think, by the way, that's a tongue-in-cheek way to say they know it's kind of hogwash to think they could power things on a mass scale that way. It's kind of a hypocritical standpoint. I get it. But that's a side note. But the other thing is, here's what always happens when it comes to big companies that promise things. They always break their promises. So normally cities will offer all kinds of incentives, tax incentives, because there's certain things like jobs associated with it, you know, construction. So you get some short term jobs that are generated from that sort of thing. But in the long run, we find out it never generates as many jobs as they promise, and it never gives the revenue they promise. So how do we know that these companies are even going to deliver on the things they say they're going to?
0: Well, you know, pity your poor local economic development official. These people don't get the credit or maybe even sometimes the blame they deserve. But this is an important job, and people should really understand what they're doing, which is reaching out to these companies, trying to figure out the right deal, trying to balance cost and benefits, trying to figure out how to actually write a contract with a company so the jobs stay and the revenue stays, even if something changes in the economy. That's difficult. And like you say, it never happens. But again, I mentioned a bunch of counties and places in America right now where it is happening and those benefits are real. And for all those places right now that are benefiting from, you know, decades of investment in an old car factory or a big steel mill, often those things pan out. You can't always guess what's going to happen in the future. But in general, there's a reason all of these communities are competing for economic development. They want it. They want the jobs. In general, commercial industrial plants bring tax revenue. They bring jobs. Even if you give them a lot of incentives, it's still a net win for the local community. And so on the whole, I'm optimistic about basically any of these projects. But again, you have to make sure your local officials know what they're doing and are getting the right deal.
1: Judge, you're with the Manhattan Institute. If people wanted to look you up, where can they go?
0: Judge Glock at X is good, or just Judge Glock at the Manhattan Institute on Google.
1: Great. Judge Glock, thank you so much for joining us. We really appreciate the time.
0: Thank you so much for having me.
1: Such a solid name. That it almost seems made up. It's so good. You're listening to the Annie Fry Show. I'm Ryan Recker, filling in 97.1 FM Talk.

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0: to the music. Is there a theme that I should be picking up on today, or is it just the theme is music?
1: The theme is music. Ethan did the music today, so it's going to have the normal Annie Fry Show feel. A lot of times, whenever I do the music, I'm not as good at it as Ethan is. Ethan is great at it. He's fantastic at it. And for me, I have to come up with the theme so that I can pick good songs and unique songs.
0: Yeah. Well, the YouTube live chat poll, should the Fort Hood terrorist be executed by firing squad, is yes, yes, but don't stream it. No, use another method. Or no, I don't believe in the death penalty, which is an interesting one because yesterday the Pentagon and Hegseth came out and said, I think we're going to live stream this, make it a public execution based on just how terrible this Fort Hood shooter is. So let's make this so the public has the option to see his execution. Here is Hegseth.
2: No brainer. Execution by firing squad. Army major betrays his country, radical Islamist, kills a bunch of Americans at Fort Hood. Of course we're going to do it at Fort Hood. We're going to do it on a Thursday. We're going to do it at 1 o'clock, which is when he did it. And it's going to be soldiers with rifles executing the firing squad. It hadn't been since World War II since we've done that. Well, I kind of like the mentality we had in World War II, which was win, which was understand when the enemy attacks you, you need to stand your ground. So it was radical Islamist terror attack. Remember what Obama called it? Workplace violence? I mean, that's what we're up against. That's the worldview we're up against, is workplace violence.
3: CVE.
2: We know what it is. It was a radical Islamist attack in uniform inside the ranks. And so he's going to get a firing squad of soldiers, as it should be. And we'll make sure that people are able to watch it, that it's public, because people need to understand that there's serious consequences for these types of things.
0: All right. So, Brad, what do you think about making this public and live streamed?
1: I have seen the debates raging on X about this, and what I am seeing is kind of two parties to this. I'm seeing one side saying, this is ridiculous that we're doing this. This is not what a civilized country does. We don't do public executions. We do. We haven't done one in, I think it's been 90 years, but it is something that we have done as a country before. However, in this specific instance, the stream isn't for me. It isn't for us normal folks. The reason this stream is going up is for the men and women in uniform, and these are the ones that I see wanting to see it. The men and women in uniform who served when this happened, and they want to see it because they want closure. It's the same for them as inviting in family of the victims during a lethal injection execution or whatever. But there are so many of them out there. I don't know how you could get them all to Fort Hood for this, to witness it in person. So in my thought is it's not for me. I'm not going to watch it, but I'm not going to begrudge anybody who has served, who lost friends or relatives or close acquaintances in that attack. It was a horrible, horrific terrorist attack. And if they want to watch and witness the end of it, then I think it's a good thing for them.
0: I had a friend from

0: another country asked me a few questions about this, and I know he was joking when he asked it, but he said, "This is such an American thing. Are they going to sell ads during this live stream?" And I said, "No, but it's kind of a funny thought because it's almost like when you live stream it, it's almost like you are commercializing it in a way. It's like you're publicizing it as an entertainment. And it's going to be an impossibility that if video exists of this, that you're not going to be witness to it at some point. You're just going to be scrolling through Twitter and it's just going to pop up, or you're going to be on the internet or whatever. And there's nothing you can do. You'll eventually, it'll find its way to you. So the fact that it exists means that even if you didn't seek it, it's still going to come out there. Is there a way to make this, let's say, at Fort Hood, closed circuit? So maybe the people that serve there specifically are the ones that get to, if they do decide to be a witness to this, maybe it's a closed circuit deal. I almost feel like at some point this decision's going to be reversed. I don't think it's going to follow through, honestly.
1: You don't think they're going to actually live stream
0: I
1: it?
0: don't think they're going to actually do it. I don't think the live stream's actually going to happen. I could be wrong, but
1: I think if they don't, it'll be a court order to not do it. To your point about like, they could put it behind a password and go through their archives and figure out who has it. But if they put a password out there and they do have a closed circuit, that password will get shared.
0: yeah, I mean, closed circuit meaning it would be only available on televisions inside the fort
1: Oh, yeah, I
0: itself.
1: don't know
0: Like you'd
1: about
0: have to
1: that.
0: watch it view public viewing, like true public viewing in that sense, as opposed to a personal device or whatever it may be. There's a lot of, you're right about the debate. I've seen, I don't even know if it's much of a debate. I feel like what I've seen so far is like 95% of people are against it, five are for it. So when you see people arguing about this on social media, what's the breakdown? Is it
1: I'm seeing,
0: closer?
1: well, I follow a lot of veterans, and so I think that maybe my feed is skewed because these veterans are very outspoken and they do want to watch this. They do want to witness this. It is, I mean, I had somebody in chat here, if I can pull it up here real quick. He said that, yeah, here it is. He said, "Yes, I haven't decided if I watch it yet. I don't trust my feelings right now. It's probably fair to say I have a huge amount of righteous anger right now, but it may border on hatred." And that last line there, a huge amount of righteous anger bordering on hatred. That's what I am seeing from these veterans that served while this happened. They are mad that this man walked onto their base and killed their brothers and sisters.
0: Yeah.
1: That's what they're mad about. So I would say it's probably closer to 60-40 on my feed. 60% against, big accounts being against, but there's 40% accounts, and every time I look, it's usually a veteran that's saying, "I want to watch this. I want to see this."
0: Yeah. Have you ever been given the opportunity to witness one of these as a reporters are sometimes allowed to document executions and you get the opportunity to do it every once in a while where, okay, they need a witness and you apply. And then sometimes there's probably people you work with that have been given opportunities to witness a execution at a prison somewhere. But if you were given the opportunity to witness it as a journalist, as to report on it, would you take that opportunity?
1: No, I would pass on that. I am, this is, I mean, this might sound weird to people listening who don't really know me. I'm not really interested in watching people lose their lives. I think that this is a, and when I look at this situation, I'm not looking at this from a celebratory mindset or anything like that. This is a necessary thing, but it is, I look at it with sobriety and seriousness. This is, it is a way of showing that we do value human life so much so that if you take life, your life will be required of you. But I'm not happy that it has to happen. It's just something that I recognize as something that would happen and that needs to happen. I don't want to go witness an execution. I don't even know where I would stand if I was related to a victim of a crime and this the person being executed was the person who murdered my family member. I don't know where I would stand on that. I know where I would stand on that issue if, like, I was trying to protect them, but after it's said and done, I don't know. I couldn't tell you where I would be on that, but not having any relation to it, I'm not interested in it for sure.
0: Do you think, since it's military related and it's just kind of the reality of the world that they're in, this is just their everyday life. If they're asked to serve, in particular overseas, they're exposed to a lot of different things, and this is more normal to them, so it doesn't affect them like a civilian would be affected. Do you think that's part of that, of the reason why they're doing this?
1: I think I think that is a big element of it. But I also think too, like I don't think the execution is for the murder. I think the execution is for treason. And there is an element of treason being a public event, a spectacle, that to make an example for the soldiers. I saw somebody say that what happens whenever this happens is it improves the morale of the soldiers because the soldiers know that the people in charge have their back when this happens. And you don't want to look at the person that commits an atrocity like this and coddle them. Like in the military, it's different. And I understand too that there is a camaraderie that gets built that I don't understand because I haven't been part of anything like it. But I can see it in other military members and how they relate to one another. And I respect that. And I understand too that if you hurt one of them, you're taking on all of them.
0: Yeah. Oh, yeah. So that's where the YouTube live chat poll is today. Should the Fort Hood terrorist be executed by firing squad? Either yes or yes, but don't stream it. No, use another method. Or no, I don't believe in the death penalty. They're not messing around with this one, and rightfully so. He did some pretty heinous things. So go and vote in the YouTube live chat poll. We'll have the results at the end of the show, and I know Brad will continue to watch the comments as they come in.
1: Yeah.
0: And if we see some other comments too, we can always read some more soon.
1: I just wanted to mention that we also have the text line open, 314-241-9797. Save it in your phone. Shoot us a text. Tell us what you think on this poll. Tell us what you would vote if you can't get to the computer, but if you can get to the computer, vote, and then tell us what you thought.
0: What should people save that number under their phone? Should it
1: Oh,
0: be like
1: the Annie Fry Show.
0: The Annie Fry
1: Save
0: Show,
1: it.
0: just like
1: I
0: that.
1: mean, it's the same for all of the shows, but come on, it's the Annie Fry Show phone number.
0: That's the Andy Fry Show phone number. 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
1: 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Know what I mean?
0: I guess.
1: Their gloves come off when they fight for you.
0: Okay.
1: I'm talking a settlement slap shot.
0: Shouldn't we be talking about the game?
1: Yeah, Dan. 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

0: You want to read some comments from the last segment, Brad, talking about the Fort Hood terrorist public execution?
1: Yeah. I've got one here. And also, if you text us in, 314-241-9797, save it as the Annie Fry Show. You know, one of our commenters here said, that's funny because I've never heard Reardon ever read a text once. Yes, definitely save under the Annie Fry Show. So I know they use it a lot for Mark Cox's show as well. Yeah. So, yeah. Texas in there. Gene from Sunrise Beach. The only way I know your name is if you sign it. Gene signed it and said where he's from. He said 100% yes and live stream it.
0: Okay.
1: And then I have another one here from the 618 that says, I am 100% for the execution as much as I'm pretty sure I'm 100% against live streaming viewing. That's something that I would expect from terrorists in China and Russia, and we should have higher standards and not broadcast the death of a criminal, no matter how horrible that person may be and what they've done.
0: Okay.
1: I've got another one here, and it says yes, and it should happen, and yes, it should be live streamed to show people what could happen and what should happen. So
0: okay. All right. Well, thank you for the comments. Keep them coming in. We'll keep the eye out on the YouTube live chat poll and your text messages as they roll in. I wanted to talk about this one first, mostly because I'm a fan of Antiques Roadshow. I know it's kind of a boring show. I don't know if you like it or not. I'm a fan.
1: Sometimes it's fun. I like the highlights.
0: I think it's good. Sometimes I'll turn it on. So what I'll do is I'll host Coast to Coast AM, and I'll probably watch it this weekend. So I have a show Saturday night and Sunday night. And when I get off the air at 5 o'clock, I sleep on the couch because I don't want to go back to bed and wake my wife up that early. So I sleep on the couch, and I look for something that's on, and Antiques Roadshow is on. So I normally pop that on and just get back and get me into a sleepy mode before I can fall asleep. So Antiques Roadshow is on, and I'll normally... It's kind of fun to see some of the items that are in there, and sometimes people come in thinking they have a fortune, and they really don't. And there was this one item that was just completely, brutally fact-checked, and you can see her heart dropped when this came out. So what she had was, it was a little metal, what looked like a bracelet, but larger, and it had some engravings on it, and it had a name on it, and this is what happened. She thought it was... from a slave, because her family, she said, helped to free slaves. So she's like, this, I believe, was a keepsake after we freed the slaves. My family did. So she brings this in. She thinks this is just part of American history, in her family history. Here's what she found.
2: What do you think this is?
3: I think that it's a slave bracelet. I would like to think that my relatives helped to free the slaves, and that was one of the ones that they freed, or maybe they found. I think that this is the name of the slave holder and then the name of the slave underneath it. Am I right?
2: The thing about it is that it's very large for a bracelet. And then I got to thinking, well, if it was a slave bracelet, why would it be adjustable with those slots in the back of it? So after I tried it on my wrist... And after I got to thinking about it, all of a sudden, between me and the gun people and the silver people, it hit us. We knew exactly what it was. It's a dog collar.
3: Are you serious?
2: I'm serious as a heart attack.
3: Oh, my gosh.
1: Oh, man.
0: Okay. That was a brutal fact check. Oh.
1: Man.
0: Okay. This whole backstory, and I thought about

0: they've probably told that story a million times to friends. Like, every time someone came over, look what I got. This is a slave bracelet. Because, oh yeah, back then our family helped free the slaves. We're such good people. And we've always been good people. Look, this can prove it.
1: It's got...
0: Definitely. So...
1: It's got his
0: kids probably
1: name
0: brought
1: on
0: it in.
1: It.
0: Yeah, it's got
1: and
0: the
1: owners,
0: the slave names on it. Okay, it was the dog's name, but you know the kids probably brought it into show and tell and all these things at school, and they were probably praised. Oh, you are just you are such a great, noble, humble lady to be have that in your family. How wonderful! No, it was a dog collar.
1: I like how he says, "I was sitting there with the gun people." And the silver yeah. people, and it all dawned on us at once. What was the dead giveaway? Well, it said Spot.
0: And I don't think anyone was named Sparky or, well, I'm trying to think.
1: Rover.
0: Daisy, yeah, Rover. So part of this is embarrassing, sure, but, you know, she probably thought if this was associated with that, then it would be worth a lot of money. When it's and you know what, it was still worth some money. The person said, well, since it had the plantation name on it, mm-hmm. you know, maybe if you find the right person regionally, it could be someone would want to buy it because the history of the land. But historically speaking, not really. All right. That was on Antiques Roadshow. You never know what you're going to find on there.
1: Man.
0: There was another story that got a lot of people talking online. Did you see the story about the Dodger fan that caught the ball and refused
1: yes.
0: to give it to the kid?
1: Yes, I saw that.
0: So the camera man, I mean, they were doing this fan dirty. So the guy catches a home run ball, and they show this kid with a bowl cut, and he's just like, doesn't know what's going on. No. And they're like, hey, give it to the kid. And the guy's like, no, I'm keeping the ball. And they keep showing this kid's face like, what? What do you mean you're keeping it? This poor little kid. Now, I don't think this guy had any obligation to give the ball to this kid, nor do I think he should be shamed for keeping it. They're trying to ruin this guy.
1: We had a big conversation about this. This was back after. You remember when that that guy caught the ball and then that lady Karen came over and stole the ball from him?
0: Yes, yes.
1: And like she just got roasted on the internet. She's like, "That was mine." It's like it wasn't. You didn't catch it. But mm-hmm. we talked about this. Do you, as a man, as an adult, do you have some sort of obligation to give the ball to a kid? Mm-hmm. And I fall on the yes side of that. Like, if I reach up and I catch a ball and there's a kid, like, within my immediate vicinity, I'll probably give him a ball because there's no – he had no chance at catching that with all the adults around and stuff like that, and that's super cool.
0: Mm-hmm.
1: Where I would draw the line at is if a kid comes from like 20 rows away and asks for it, or if people are like, you should give it to that kid over there because he doesn't have one. If that kid over there wants it, let him come and ask me for it.
0: Yeah. Well, this is a playoff game. They're expensive tickets.
1: Yeah, they are.
0: It's a Dodgers fan. And part of this is, you know, if it's a foul ball, not a home run, so that adds a little. If it was a home run ball, yeah, you'd want to keep that because that's part of, you mm-hmm. know, history. That's kind of cool. You can always look back at and see when I caught that. A foul ball, no one's going to remember a foul ball. No one cares about a foul. So it might be a little bit easier to give something like that away, sentimentally speaking. But I think that it was wrong to shame this guy into thinking that they should assume he should give it up
1: yes.
0: to the kid. No, it's up to this guy. And if you do it, it's a nice thing, and the people clap, and then they show you on camera, like, oh, look at the good guy of the day. But to shame him for not doing it, that's out of line.
1: Well, if you force somebody to do it, then when somebody does it, it takes away the honor and the nice thing about it. They're doing it out of obligation at that point. Does that make sense? Like, if I looked at you and said, you have to do this, then it's not a good thing when you do it. It's just what you're supposed to do.
0: Mm-hmm. You know what he should have done? Is with everyone giving him a hard time, he should have held the ball out to the kid, and when the kid put his hand up, go, psych! Pull it back. Pull it right by his ear like he's, ooh, too slow. Ooh, I'm giving it to another kid. That's faster.
1: that would be wrong. Don't tease the kid. I watched the video and I don't even know that kid knew what was going on. Like, it looked to me like the lady that was sitting in front of him wanted that guy to give that kid the ball, and the kid just didn't know. But that kid was adorable, so it'd be really hard to tell him no if he asked for it.
0: they're bringing back 80s kids haircuts, because I looked at this kid and was like, that's how all boys had that haircut in the 80s. They're bringing it back. Now they try to give, you know, haircuts that are adult haircuts to children. It is a whole different... The clothes they dress. When I was a kid, my wife or my mom used to tell me you had like two options, like blue or black. Mm-hmm. There was like no styling a child in what looked like modern clothes that adults would wear. And in this case, all these kids are like dressed nice, but maybe they're going back to the 80s. Take the ball, pull it away from them. You got to show your dominance to this child at the baseball game. 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Come on.

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3: The Pentagon facing bipartisan backlash. On Lisa Brady, Fox News. After Secretary Hegseth announced plans to live stream the firing squad execution of former Army Major Nadal Hassan, who was sentenced to death for killing 13 soldiers in a mass shooting at Fort Hood in Texas.
4: Democrats in Congress are calling the decision barbaric and a propaganda tool for terrorists. Some Republicans are also opposed. North Carolina Senator Tom Tillis says Hassan should face the death penalty, but says streaming it is beyond disgusting. Georgia Congressman Austin Scott says live streaming executions is what jihadists do.
3: Fox's Jared Halpern at the White House. Vice President J.D. Vance just telling reporters he doesn't know if the live stream will actually happen. Hassan does have the option to file a habeas petition in civilian courts. President Trump heads to New York State to rally for Republicans tonight, but now the trip comes just hours after renewed protests against ICE after a Dominican man was shot and injured as agents tried to arrest him last night in New York City.
5: There is nothing that should be controversial about protecting our homeland.
3: Homeland Security Secretary Mark Wayne Mullen.
5: We do our job, but we do it well. It's because these politicians, these career sanctuary city politicians that want to make it controversial. What is controversial about protecting our border?
3: Mullen says the man has a criminal record and evaded arrest last month. The assistant ICE director says agents opened fire because he drove his car into officers' vehicles and that they didn't know his 5-year-old son was in the back seat. The New York mayor calling for the release of body cam footage. Bad weather spreading as Hurricane Isaias bears down on the northern Gulf Coast.
6: The storm is forecast to make landfall mid-evening in the western Florida panhandle, pushing Gulf water up over the coastline up to 7 feet above the normal high tide.
3: Fox Weather's Brian Norcross, the Category 3 storm threatening impacts from Mississippi to the Carolina coast. 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
10: All about sunshine and above average temperatures for our Friday afternoon. High pretty close to 89. Tonight, clear skies, 65. Saturday, partly sunny. There'll be some clouds bubbling up from the south, from the Gulf of Mexico, that tropical system, 90. Spotty showers here and there Saturday night, Sunday sunny, 80. 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

to spend the next couple hours together. If you haven't already voted in our YouTube live chat poll, it's should the Fort Hood terrorists be executed by firing squad? Four options. Yes, yes, but don't stream it. No, use another method. Or no, I don't believe in the death penalty. Those are your four options. Go vote now and watch us on YouTube or anywhere you may stream us there. And we got the text message line open too. And Brad, sounds

0: circumstances, there are various requirements that we put in place, but they necessarily increase the cost. And this one in particular is it's done through the tax code. It's done through the IRS. And so what the president is doing is waiving the penalty for using this form of diesel in order to reduce costs for in order to increase the potential supply of diesel and thereby reduce costs temporarily. And so he's just rebalancing the trade-off between the economic costs of environmental regulation with their temporary environmental impact. And so this is an attempt for, while the situation in the Middle East temporarily takes diesel capacity out of the global market, enabling more of it to be generated here in the United States is going to be helpful to bringing down local prices.
1: You know, when I pump at a gas station, I see the green handle for diesel. I don't think I've ever noticed anything for red dye. Where do you even get this stuff? Is it commonly available, or is this just for truckers?
0: It's a more specialized version, but again, it's, you know, there's different refining abilities, you know, different refining processes that can be used. And so relaxing the ability of refiners to do other types of blends for on diesel is going to help bring down the price. And again, the president's doing it temporarily by not enforcing or putting a temporary moratorium on the enforcement of this part of the tax code. Because again, it's administered through the tax code.
2: So, hi, Michael. This is Brad. My question is this: I've seen some conflicting reports. Does the executive order, does it cover just farmers, or does it cover anybody who wants to use the off-road diesel on road?
0: That one I'll have to look that. That one I don't know off the top of my head as to how. I'll have to pull the executive order and see how broadly it was drafted. My understanding was that it was for anybody that would have this, that it's uniformly across the tax code. So I believe it's to anybody who would use it because it's a uniform non-enforcement through the tax code. And so that would seem to indicate that it's for anybody who might potentially use it that would normally be subject to a tax penalty associated with it.
1: Mm. Is it too late? Because the way diesel prices have been rising, record highs, and when it comes to moving goods and services, they say, okay, you know, you'll really notice the hit a couple of weeks or months later based on how long it takes to, you know, get all the goods to the final destinations, move things around. Is it too late? Because, I mean, we've been, what, for a month now having record diesel prices? Adding something like this now, is it going to make a difference, let's say, before Christmas?
0: The idea is for it to bring down prices eventually, but you're right. The higher cost of diesel, the challenge that we have, and we saw it in particular under the Biden administration, is fossil fuels permeate the economy. People think that it's just about the fuel that goes in their car, but as you just pointed out, it's transporting all of the goods that we purchase to market. It is the farmers putting diesel inside their tractors. It is the fact that natural gas, for instance, goes inside fertilizer. There are a number of products that we use every day that we might not realize have fossil fuels in them. Everything from tennis rackets to cell phones to diapers have a petroleum byproduct inside them. And so when you increase the price of oil, it doesn't just impact fuel costs today. It will find its way into lots of other products depending upon the time frame between when that fossil fuel product is extracted and paid for versus when it finds its way into the final product in the store from which you're purchasing it. So it can be from a couple of weeks to a couple of months later that we end up seeing the price impact on lots of everyday products. Now, what the president is trying to do here is mitigate this. I mean, ultimately, we are still going to have the disruption coming from, you know, the fact that the Houthis are going after diesel refining capacity in Saudi Arabia, that the Ukrainians are going after diesel refining capacity in Russia. Ultimately, the diesel market is a global market. And so if you take supplies off of the global market anywhere, it has price reverberations back here in the United States. In the short run, something the president can do is alleviate some of these environmental standards and enable more in the short term diesel to come on the market. Ultimately, what we need to do is resolve some of these geopolitical situations. The other thing we need to do in this country is build pipelines. We have lots of diesel

0: down in the South, but because of the inability, we saw this during the Biden administration with the Keystone Pipeline. We see it in New York and Massachusetts quite a lot, where gas prices, heating oil prices up in the Northeast are significantly larger than elsewhere in the country, because we are not building out the pipeline capacity to take refined fossil fuels, so natural gas, gasoline, diesel. We don't have sufficient pipeline capacity to get it from where it's refined to where the ultimate end users are. But that takes years, and that's why it's so important that we get a permitting reform bill passed in the Congress in the lame duck session. But in the short run, this is one of the few things the president can do to bring down prices in the short run.
1: Okay. Does trade play a factor in this? So just hypothetically speaking, you know, we have certain tariffs with Canada right now. Let's say we make it more affordable to transport goods within the United States, plus the tariffs on top of that. Does this make it more appealing to buy American goods and keep it in America and perhaps bring down prices that way and support jobs? Is there some sort of benefit to the diesel fuel and relaxing some of these regulations when it comes to economic benefits with inside the United States?
0: That's right. So if you bring down the cost of generating fuel in the United States, then again, it'll permeate throughout lots of goods in our economy, because all of them have to be manufactured. All of those goods have to be transported, and higher fuel costs find their way into all of those activities. And so, you know, when you hear that different statistics about price levels come out and they say, oh, well, we've taken out the energy piece, they really haven't, because energy, of course, goes into the production of food. It goes into the production of lots of different products that we consume all the time. For instance, like I said, cell phones. So bringing down costs of diesel and increasing the ability of domestic supplies to serve the diesel needs is going to find its way into lots of prices. On the tariff side, it'll help a little bit to relax some of the tariffs, because there are various parts of the nation that end up importing diesel rather than just using domestic production, exactly because we don't have the pipeline capacity. So there are parts of the country that find it cheaper to import from abroad than to get it from domestic refineries, because we haven't created the pipeline infrastructure to get it from where it's refined to where it's consumed.
1: Okay.
0: And so that might be subject to tariff.
1: Do you think any chance that this could be long-term? So let's say the Iran situation wraps up, we start to get a full supply through the Strait of Hormuz or whatever. Mm-hmm. Let's say that the crunch that we're seeing on gas right now, it starts to ease up. Do you think if we kept this regulation in place that maybe it'll really, I mean, help in the long run? Or do you see this as just a temporary thing?
0: The long-run solution absolutely is the one you just articulated. It's that we need to resolve these geopolitical situations. Now, there is other work that we can do and that the administration is doing in order to reduce some of the unnecessary environmental costs that the Biden administration and the Obama administration imposed on the economy. And I think this is part of a full review of what the administration's doing. But the larger long-term issue is getting these global supplies to come back online. But, you know, it really points to when you've got an 8 years of the Obama administration and then 4 years of the Biden administration where they explicitly engaged in a war on fossil fuels. That's why we don't have the domestic refining capacity that we should have. It's why we don't have the pipelines that we should have for the transportation of it. It's why some of these environmental regulations are being temporarily relaxed. And so it's a multifold agenda by the administration. We need to be drilling more. We need to be refining more. We need to be transporting more. We need to realize that particularly in an age where our energy needs are going up, we need to be increasing the domestic supply of energy. But that is a multi-year process. That is not something that's going to happen within months.
1: All right. Michael Falkender is with the America First Policy Institute. If people wanted to look you up, where can they go?
0: A1policy.com.
1: Okay, nice and easy. Thank you so much for breaking down this upcoming change to diesel and explaining it to us here in St. Louis. We appreciate it, Michael.
0: Great to be with you.
1: And I'm Ryan Recker, filling in for Annie Fry. Don't go anywhere. And if you haven't already, look up our YouTube live chat poll and go vote now. It's a good one. Should the Fort Hood terrorists be executed by firing squad? Lots of reaction coming into that so far on 97.1 FM Talk.

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3: Dangerous criminals are locked up because of the work of brave law enforcement. But if radical socialist Fred Wellman had his way, they'd be let out. Wellman wants to eliminate cash bail, allowing violent criminals right back onto our streets for free. Instead of cracking down on crime, Wellman is attacking the brave men and women who keep us safe. He called our law enforcement crooked, labeled officers thugs, and openly declared that we can't trust the police. Worse, Wellman urged anti-police agitators to target our officers.
4: Have at him. Have at him.
3: Radical socialist Fred Wellman will endanger you. We need a proven leader who backs the blue. Congresswoman Ann Wagner has always stood shoulder to shoulder with law enforcement, supporting our police and giving them the critical tools they need to protect our neighborhoods. Endorsed by the Fraternal Order of Police and the Missouri Sheriff's Association. Ann Wagner for Congress.
5: I'm Ann Wagner and I approve this message.
3: Paid for by Ann Wagner for Congress.

0: One, if you have a list of things that are racist, I have a new one to put on the list for you. The other one is the Patriots quarterback is getting a lot of attention lately. He's pretty good, Drake May.
1: Okay.
0: And he was on a radio program. He does like WEEI is a sports station out in Boston. He was on the show, and he casually dropped that when he was in college, he took a conspiracy theory class. Let's start there, because this is pretty good. Brad, by the way, if you got back into teaching and they offered you a nice office and all you had to do at a college university was teach a conspiracy theory class, I think I would take that job. Would you?
1: I'm in.
0: You'd be
1: in
0: too?
1: Oh, yes. For sure. Could a college professorship teaching conspiracy theories and all that goes along with that, I'm in. I am so in.
0: So good. So he talked about some of the things that they discussed in the class, and one was Hitler being alive. Great conspiracy theory.
1: Yeah,
0: one was are birds real? That's a fantastic conspiracy theory. But there was one conspiracy he's like, you know what? I'm really on the fence about. It's the moon landing.
1: He's on the fence about the conspiracy, or he is on the fence about it actually happening?
0: He's on the fence about it actually happening.
1: Oh,
0: he
1: boy.
0: Is buying into that one a little bit. So Drake May said he's not 100% sure we landed on the moon. He said, I began to ponder the theory. I can see back in the day of why we put on the mask if we went there, but I'm really not 200% sure we were there or not. I would say I'm not leaning one way or the other. I just don't know. I'm a little skeptical of the moon landing. This is good. Now, the radio show hosts there were all on board. They're like, yeah, I get that. There's some great opportunity. He talked about Stanley Kubrick was part of the conspiracy theory of the moon landing hoax, and everyone kind of knows that, like, Stanley Kubrick, the famous director, helped produce that moon landing footage in order to make it look realistic. That's part of the conspiracy for it. It was on soundstage. So there's a lot of people that do not believe the moon landing was real. In a 1999 Gallup poll showed 6% of Americans thought the moon landing was fake. Across the Atlantic, 52% of British people polled believed the moon landing was fake. Wow. This was back in 99 and then 2000s or something. So that's
1: 52% of Britons thought it was fake?
0: Isn't that? Yeah. 52%. Or of more than 1,000 British people polled in 2016 said the moon landing was faked. So that was part of it. I believe the moon landing was real, but man, do I love a good conspiracy theory.
1: They're fun.
0: I just love it. I love hearing the justifications and the beliefs of other people. I mean, that's like all of Coast to Coast, by the way.
1: It's oh,
0: just
1: for sure.
0: What people believe. I love it, love it, love it.
1: Man, when
0: I'm not saying that I could never be disproven. I'm not saying that. I'm saying that I think it happened. But man, I love hearing the justifications.
1: Yeah, I like conspiracy theories. I like listening to them. They're fascinating. And like, you can follow the logic of a lot of them. But generally what happens is there's like one very big glaring thing that is either missed or overlooked or ignored that makes the whole house of cards of the conspiracy fall in on itself. And so what my favorite thing to do is to read these conspiracy theories and then try to find that one thing and kick the leg out on it.
0: Oh, yeah.
1: And that it's so much fun, you know, and that's why I like conspiracy theories is that to me they become an intellectual exercise. And sometimes there isn't that one thing. And it makes you look at the conspiracy theory and you go, well, what's going on here? What's really going on here? Is it the conspiracy that's big and public, or is it something that is more logical, less outlandish, but still not the official story?
0: Right. Okay, I'm going to give you a conspiracy theory that I think you're going to believe. Okay.
1: All right.
0: I don't know how many conspiracy theories you buy into, but I'm going to name one. And without knowing your answer on this, we didn't script this, I'm going to say you're going to believe it. You ready?
1: Okay.
0: Kids act crazier at school around a full moon.
1: I have not experienced that.
0: What? You're a teacher. How could you have not experienced that?
1: Well, here's the thing, and let me give you everybody out there full context. I was a substitute teacher for most of my teaching career. I was a junior. I went from junior high to senior high all the

0: the grades whenever I taught at the private school. First of all, I never tracked the moon, so I never knew when it was about to be a full moon, and I never said, oh, these kids are acting a little extra crazy. Junior high kids were always crazy. Okay. So that was, you know, especially at that school. Now, whenever I subbed, I ended up in the BD courses a lot. So BD is behavior disorder, for those of you who don't know. And those kids were always crazy. So there was no, like, extra crazy about it. And so them, for those kids, for me, it was more of a, let's direct all this energy in a positive direction than it was about, you know, why aren't they sitting down and doing their work? They were just always crazy. So I don't really have a basis to understand whether or not the kids are more out of control or not. But if you're a teacher out there and you agree with Ryan on this, let us know either in the chat or text us at 314-241-9797 and tell us, are they crazy during full moon?
1: Around a full moon. I have to say, I don't think I've ever met a teacher that disagrees with that statement. I'm 100% batting 1,000 talking to teachers about that topic. You may be the first one that I've ever heard of.
0: Yeah, but
1: shed a little doubt onto it.
0: Again, I'm not I didn't teach standard classes, so maybe it does. Yeah. I'm not saying that it doesn't happen. I'm just saying I didn't experience that, but that's mainly because the kids that I had were already crazy.
1: Okay, this is related, but I saw that Ryan Wiggins has a new book coming out, and he's looking for maybe some help when it comes to the cover art.
0: This is
1: true. Which is kind of neat.
0: I have not seen the cover arts yet, because I'm not really active on Facebook, but he did post on Facebook two pictures, and he wants the people to choose which should be the cover art.
1: Okay, why is it that Ryan Wiggins is the one that is writing all the books? How about you and I go in together, we'll create a college textbook for Conspiracy 101, and me and you work together on this, and we put it together.
0: You and I know, like, Ryan writes fiction, but you and I know the real money is in textbooks.
1: Oh, these school textbooks, such a major ripoff. Why can't we get on that gravy train?
0: That's exactly right. Just find some obstinate... See, the conspiracy theory is that you make a ton of money selling textbooks.
1: Yes.
0: We could
1: that
0: write
1: would
0: a
1: be the final conspiracy.
0: We could write a conspiracy about it being a money laundering Ponzi scheme.
1: Love it. And that would be in the book.
0: Yes.
1: And we would just list all these popular ones.
0: And it would be true because it'd be what we were doing.
1: Yeah. How funny is it, too, by the way, Drake May, you know, quarterback, athlete, he was at North Carolina. If you're an athlete, what kind of classes are they enrolling you in? Conspiracy
0: Not
1: theory?
0: Much.
1: Just to, like, to pad
0: Not
1: your...
0: Not much.
1: All you needed to do was show up to classes like that, and that's the type of classes they would expect star athletes to take in order to keep up qualifications.
0: I saw... the kid's name is Becht. He's Anthony Becht's son, who coached the Battlehawks here for a while. He was at, I think, Iowa State, and then he transferred to Penn State. And he's just taking one online course to complete his final year of eligibility. He's completed everything. He's got his degree and everything like that. But to compete at Penn State, he's taking one online course.
1: That's awesome. I wonder what the course is, did he say?
0: He did, but I don't remember what it is. But it's like,
1: Modern conspiracies.
0: Yeah. Who was it? I think it was it Matt Leinart or Mark Sanchez, one of the USC quarterbacks? Their major was ballroom dancing.
1: Such a joke. Oh, it's such a joke. There was who was it here in Michigan? Was it Desmond Howard? There was a I think it was Desmond Howard. Someone interviewed him and asked him, "What did you major in college?" He said, "I majored in eligibility."
0: Brilliant answer.
1: Oh, we didn't get to play the racist clip. Well, let's do that after the break, because this is pretty good. You know, if you have a bingo card or maybe a list of things that are racist, just in case you're worried that, you know, you're on the wrong side of history, I got a new one to add to this list so you can stay up with the modern crowd. That's coming up after the break on 97.1 FM Talk.

0: 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Libby Holman was a sexually fluid blues singer who became famous in the 1920s, and then infamous when she was indicted for her husband's murder. 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Also featuring Elizabeth Taylor, Josephine Baker, drugs, orgies, and, of course, movies. 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
4: Okay, today's YouTube live chat poll. Should the Fort Hood terrorist be executed by firing squad? And there's four options here. Yes. Yes, but don't stream it. No, use another method. No, I don't believe in the death penalty. And I've got texts just pouring in on the text line. This person said, I agree with Brad. Any loss of life is not something we should find joy in. However, due to the magnitude of the offense, a firing squad is necessary. We have one of the very few volunteer-only military groups on the planet. So these men and women put their lives on the line voluntarily for our freedom. And they were hit when they were most vulnerable. That adds another element to the equation, and that's from Helen. And then I have another one up here that takes the opposite stance. What are we doing? Blood sport? What's next? Throwing the unwanted to the lions, making them sword fight to death? This is sounding more like one of Trump's new money-making ideas. Next time, he'll probably be selling tickets. So we want to know what you think. You can jump on Annie's YouTube page and vote in the poll, or you can text us at 314-241-9797. Go ahead and save that in your phone as the Annie Fry Show, and tell us what you think. The time is 1:31, and this time check is sponsored by Jerry Kelly Heating, Air Conditioning, Electrical, and Plumbing.
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0: the Andy Price Show. And I'm Ryan Recker, filling in. So if you have your list of things that are racist, you need to update it. I got a new one for you. There is a podcast that came out that interviewed Professor Andrea Freeman, and she added the most racist food to add onto this list, the latest of racist foods. So when you think about racist foods, obviously, what comes to mind is like racism and food normally linked together are like, oh, if you're black and you enjoy this, then it's racist. Or if you're Asian or Mexican or whatever, it normally has to do with that sort of thing. They're saying this common food that you have in your refrigerator right now is racist, and you need to rethink your life for having this in your fridge. This is Professor Andrea Freeman.
1: So you look at L.A., where we are right now, it's the school, like L.A. public schools are like 90-something percent not white, right? Yet this staple of the food that they have to eat is something that makes them sick.
0: All right, so what could that food be? A staple of food for children, that food is milk. Milk is racist.
2: No.
0: All right.
3: Oh, yeah, the stats are pretty staggering for lactose intolerance.
1: Yeah.
3: Isn't it like for white people, it's like less than 5% are lactose intolerant or something, but for the majority of everybody else, it's like 90% are like lactose intolerant.
1: Yeah, something, especially if you're like Northern European, Scandinavian, those kind of the lowest, right? And then, of course, this has been interpreted.

0: started to be a symbol of white superiority, right? Because I guess we all know drinking milk makes you great.
1: I hate milk.
2: That last part where they laugh, ha ha, I hate milk.
0: See, great.
2: You sound like Skeletor when Skeletor laughs.
3: Until we meet again.
4: They remind me of that Saturday Night Live skit where they're doing that radio show. And they're all talking like this and just really close to their mics.
2: Alec Baldwin. I can't say what
4: Yes.
2: it is, but I know what you mean.
4: Yeah. Like,
2: We don't do that.
4: What,
2: All right.
4: why are we going, like, here's the thing about racism. If you stop looking for it, it'll start dying on the vine. It was like
2: Yeah.
4: that whenever I was growing up.
2: Oh,
4: I
2: yeah.
4: mean, late 90s, early 2000s, it just really wasn't a problem. We were all just people getting along. And then now these people come out here and they're like, hey, you know what? Milk's racist.
2: Yeah. Well, you could jump on this, as a victim because
4: Well,
2: you're what, lactose
4: a
2: intolerant?
4: little bit. I
2: So
4: mean,
2: you
4: does
2: can
4: that mean I'm
2: say all you.
4: oppressed?
2: Yeah, it means you're oppressed.
4: You know,
2: So
4: I,
2: all of
4: oh,
2: the
4: the
2: all
4: milk
2: these white
4: ads,
2: supremacists
4: they're
2: out there
4: targeting
2: drinking
4: me.
2: milk. I
4: I
2: know.
4: can't be great because I don't drink milk and it's white supremacy or something. I feel attacked. That's so dumb. Stop it. If you're out there and you're doing this and you're perpetuating this, stop it.
2: Stop it. I used to have a clip on my little soundboard over here where it's just the lady saying, stop it. Let me see if I can find it real quick.
4: Get the Michael
2: Because
4: Jordan.
2: I
4: Stop
2: used to
4: it.
2: play this all the time. Here it is.
0: Stop it.
2: And I had Arnold saying it too.
5: Stop it.
2: I had two of them on my
4: Love that one.
2: soundboard just in case. So if you have it in your fridge right now, you should really rethink your life as a white supremacist and dump it down the drain.
4: How
2: It's a
4: about
2: joke.
4: this?
2: Don't do that.
4: How about this? If you like milk, drink milk. If you don't like milk, don't drink milk. And it has no reflection on who you are as a person.
2: Milk's awesome though, isn't it? Not for you,
4: No.
2: but for me, because I have white supremacist backings of drinking it, I guess.
4: You know what? And for me, this is like a recent development too. This is like within the past year or so that if I would have something with milk, with a lot of milk in it, it would upset my stomach. Like I can't drink a glass of milk. That will just absolutely destroy me. Now I can have a cheeseburger. That doesn't bother me, and that's cheese made with milk and all that other fun stuff, but
2: Well, I got an AI story to kind of scare you a little bit
4: All right.
2: because this is kind of crazy. There's a guy by the name of Shane Mack, and he posted this on Twitter. Now, when you do you talk to any AI chatbots? Maybe I should ask that first.
4: Chat with them? No.
2: Yeah.
4: No,
2: You
4: I
2: don't have a
4: use
2: chat GPT or and then you ask them.
4: I use AI to help like write podcast titles to, write copy for things and stuff like that, to edit for spelling and all that other fun stuff.
2: Right.
4: But no, I don't just chat with it.
2: Some people put all their personal information in because they
4: No.
2: want the AI to maybe help them with their love life or their finances or whatever. And this guy, Shane Mack, tweeted this. He said, I'm embarrassed to say this and share it, but this scared the blank out of me. Last Thursday, an AI agent posted my personal bank balances onto our company's Slack as me. It broke down all my expenses in detail, then it apologized. Be careful of the dark side of these proactive agents. And he posted a screenshot of it. So apparently, he used this AI chatbot as a way to help him manage his finances. And they saved that information and as him posted this information into a work group because they thought it was an appropriate time to release that to a group.
4: Man, I mean, I'm not surprised. I don't think it was like a malicious thing.
2: Yeah.
4: I've noticed this whenever, because I use it basically daily. I think they call it an hallucination or something like that. But
2: Yeah.
4: it will get itself confused. Let me give an example. So we release a podcast every day, and the podcasts are the three best segments of the show. Then we do each hour as their own podcast, and then we do the full show. And whenever you start doing all of that, it starts putting stuff in the wrong places in these things because it all runs together, even though you're uploading separate files and all of that other stuff for it, because it just gets jumbled up. And if you do that, there's a chance that it's going to glitch out and it's going to post stuff where you don't want it to post.
2: Yeah. And the person said here, I think this is going to surprise you. The chat bot that did this was Grok. So he said, I'd set up an agent for my personal finances. This, he called the agent his Grok bot. And its one job was to take his monthly finances and audit it and send him a report at the end of the month. He said they posted that personal audit on the team channel. And he said it was a read-only channel. And the channel does not have access to his team Slack. But another agent did, and it turns out they're all connected. So even if one doesn't have access, it shares that information with other AI agents, and they can then use that information. It's not compartmentalized or whatever. It's just they're all working as one. And that is scary to me.
4: Yeah, they communicate and they talk with one another. And you know, because it's not just a search engine. I mean... It tries to go, do the intelligence thing, go above and beyond. So like if I'm making a video and I'm posting it on X and I want, you know, it to compose a tweet for me, it will go out and find whoever I want to tag in that video. I don't have to ask it to do that. If that person is the subject of the video, it will tag them automatically because it will search X to find it. And so, yeah, these things talk to one another. It's all going back to the same hardware, wherever that is. And, yeah, that information is not private if you're putting it in AI.
2: Yep. Let's check back on that podcast with the people that say that milk is racist. Let's see if they're still laughing. I can't get over that laughter. It's so stupid.
1: Oh, I hate milk.
4: That deep breath after the giggle is like,
0: oh, I hate milk.
4: They know what they're doing. They know it's ridiculous.
2: They believe milk is white supremacy in a glass.
4: No, they don't. But they weren't going to tell that lady that it wasn't because that would be racist.
2: Oh, to correct the lady?
4: They're not going to do that. She's our guest and she's the professor. And so we just have to laugh awkwardly. And then I hate milk. I'm a good person.
2: I'm a good person, so I have to.
4: I'm a good person.
2: Is that what you're saying?
4: They have to. I'm a good person.
2: They have to, because otherwise, if you don't agree, then you are the racist.
4: You are a bad person.
2: And a bad person, yeah, probably racist, a suspected racist. You're on the racist bubble. You can go either way if you don't agree with that professor.
4: I don't know, Ryan. I don't know if you know this or not, but in 2024, Trump won, and we don't have to do this anymore. We don't have to do this anymore. We're not doing this anymore.
2: Well, listen, there's a lot of progressives out there that say they want it back. They want to go back to that time where everything was racist. I think I have a song on here that everything is racist. I had a bunch of stuff I saved on this little button bar over here that I haven't used in, let's say, 5 to 10 years. There was a song on here that everything is racist. Never mind, I don't have it anymore. I thought I had it over here. I'm completely wrong. I have the Joe Biden Hairy Legs song, but I don't have the Everything is Racist.
4: Hairy Legs.
5: I got hairy legs. Hairy legs that turn blonde in the sun.
2: Yeah, I don't need to play the whole thing.
4: Oh, that takes me back.
2: That was a jam. You know, coming up after the break, it's kind of interesting, some of the worker fraud and the Trump administration suspending Microsoft from the green card program. I also want to play another clip. Going back to what we started the show with, we didn't get to play all the different sound bites when it came to the Abdul El-Sayed debate with Mike Rogers out of Michigan. And that's a really big Senate race that's going on. And the first debate happened in Grand Rapids. They have another debate in Detroit coming up. And Mike Rogers, I mean, just laid down the law and said, we're not doing this. And he looked great last night during this debate. El-Sayed looked like a fraud, which he is, and he couldn't answer a question, which he never does. So afterwards, CNN was discussing this, and CNN even finally admitted this El-Sayed guy doesn't have what it takes. I want to play a clip of that coming up after the break, too. And before we go, make sure you go vote in the YouTube live.

0: 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You better make it
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0: Sometimes it feels like the news is full of things that have never happened before. And that is not exactly true. 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I'm Sally Helm, host of the podcast History This Week from the History Channel. Trade embargoes? Thomas Jefferson tried them. Rent too high? We've been arguing about that for a while. 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

0: Brad, are you getting some good text messages in?
1: I am getting lots and lots of text messages in.
0: Okay, that's good. Mostly about the Fort Hood?
1: I'm getting other Fort things, Hood too. Stuff. I'm getting the name of that Saturday Night Live skit a lot, which we know the name. We know the name. And then I'm also getting stuff about, like, the moon landing and stuff like that.
0: So, let's do this. Let's write a college textbook, you and I.
1: I'm in.
0: All right. And we'll make a ton of money for this.
1: Yeah. This person said, Kubrick revealed that he filmed the moon landing and he put it all in that movie, The Shining. Now, that's a crazy rabbit hole. This is why the movie is vastly different from the book. So that person's saying that Kubrick was admitting to it in The Shining.
0: In The Shining? What? I guess I didn't pick up on that.
1: Something I know, there's one of the things that I know about it is there's something in the carpets and it's like a rocket. Hmm. It looks like the little rocket or whatever.
0: Oh, okay. Well, what about kids acting crazy around a full moon? Any text about that?
1: Let's see here. Yeah, I saw one. This one says it's not kids at a full moon, but this person said, I worked at a retirement home and the nurses that worked in memory care knew when it was going to be a full moon because the patients would act extra crazy on full moons. It never failed.
0: I looked that up, and apparently that's a conspiracy because it's not something that science backs up.
1: Yeah, they haven't proven it or something? I don't know.
0: No, they say it's unrelated. So I don't agree with that. I think I have talked to so many teachers, and I've asked them the same question ever since I heard that. All right. So, okay. Well, I like these text messages coming in. Thank you very much for that. Here's a couple of other things that are going on. The Trump administration is suspending Microsoft from its green card program, alleging fraud. That's a pretty big deal for J.D. Vance and them to come out, and Microsoft being such a big part of that. So if I'm reading this correctly, essentially, Microsoft lays off American workers, obtains a bunch of these foreign visas and green cards, and replaces

0: the workers with the green card. And that's not the way it's meant and designed for the program. So that's a big problem if Microsoft is guilty of that. And J.D. Vance is calling it out.
1: Well, not just calling it out. They're doing something about it. I mean, they suspended them. What is it? The PERM program, P-E-R-M. They suspended Microsoft from that. So I don't know what that means because I didn't get a chance to dig into the article too deeply. But it sounds like Microsoft is not going to be allowed to get H-1B visa employees now. And to kind of go a little bit further on there, I mean, J.D. Vance broke down the numbers yesterday, and it was it was atrocious, the number of Americans that were laid off, replaced with more foreign workers than American workers that were laid off. But the pay scale was so much less that that Microsoft was saving money by hiring more foreign workers at a lower wage.
0: Yeah, and that is completely opposite of what the Trump administration wants to have.
1: Right, and they're supposed to, H-1Bs are supposed to be skilled positions, like a skilled job, and they started digging into what type of jobs were being replaced, and they weren't skilled jobs.
0: Yeah. Well, you know the CEO of Microsoft, Satya Nadella. I don't know a lot about him, but if you get a chance to see him in a tux, if you were to Google search his name, Microsoft CEO Satya, S-A-T-Y-A, and you see him in a tux, he looks like a young version of the Six Flags commercial from the 90s where the old guy dances.
1: This is a young version of that?
0: He looks like a young version of that. And I'm waiting for that song to kick in. Dun, dun, dun, dun, dun, dun, dun. And then he just kind of kicks his feet up and starts shuffling and gets people on a bus, probably foreign workers, to
1: Microsoft. That's not right. Da, da, da,
0: da, da, da. You don't think that's what he does? He looks just like it. And you know, the thing is, why is it that Donald Trump is honoring him with, you know, just like a day after these charges come forward? So here it is, Washington, AP reporting. President Donald Trump celebrating tech billionaires and the contributions to America on Thursday, only hours after the company run by one of them, Microsoft, was accused by the vice president of abusing the visa system to bring in more foreign workers.
1: Wow. Well, I mean, this is the problem with running a government. These companies are needed. We're moving into a tech future. We're moving into an AI future. And all of these major tech companies are working on their versions of AI.
0: Yeah.
1: You don't want China to win this race. But also, you don't want them to just have free reign to do whatever. So they got to work together to self-police on this. So you have to talk to them and work with them on that. However, you are also the representative of the people. And you have the same companies violating the law in other areas when they're hiring employees, and you don't want them doing that. So you have to walk the tight line, so to speak. So
0: yeah. I know what you mean. So that's part of it. Let's see. Another thing I saw, was there an earthquake in Panama? Did you see anything about
1: that? I haven't
0: that?
1: Seen that. I will Google that now. But
0: because we've got that big storm coming through. Okay, so it looks like Panama, south of Panama, and 7.7 magnitude earthquake. Wow.
1: That's a biggie.
0: 7.7. Yeah. So that one struck near the southern coast of Panama, and it probably didn't happen that long ago. This is probably within the last hour.
1: 12:56 Central is what it's saying on Google.
0: 1 hour ago, yeah. So you have this powerful earthquake, and you got that storm that's barreling through and coming up. Can I tell you one thing? So Fox Weather Channel, they stream that. That is addicting to watch. Have you ever just put on the Fox Weather app and just streamed it and watched their coverage of things like
1: of
0: this?
1: Hurricanes? No, I haven't.
0: Oh, it's so awesome. They have really taken over. There's things like Weather Channel out there, and they kind of have their foothold on cable television programming. But if you go, it's streamed for free anywhere, the Fox Weather app or the channel or any. It's on like all the streaming devices. It is so addicting to watch because they do such a good job with it.
1: That's incredibly interesting. It used to be the Weather Channel was the ones that do that. But Fox, you're saying Fox is doing a better job than the Weather Channel?
0: So much better. They are just nailing it right now. And I think they're going wall to wall for this hurricane coverage. And I'm sure when it comes to things like potential tsunamis or anything else that happens when there's an earthquake, I don't think there's any risk of it here. But there's always these things that happen when you hear about large magnitude earthquakes near bodies of water, stuff like that. But I'm telling you, if you haven't checked it out and there's some weather event, tornadoes, whatever it is going on anywhere in the country, they are the ones that are covering it the best right now. So I wanted to give them some credit. Major shout out. Going back to the start of the show, we talked about the debate in Michigan, Abdul El-Sayed and Mike Rogers. That's a really big debate that's happened because El-Sayed, who is the very far left liberal that's running in Michigan for the U.S. Senate seat, there is a seat that's being vacated by a retiring senator. So you have the Republican Mike Rogers. He's run for office before, has not been successful, but in the Senate race, you thought this is going to be an easy one for him because he doesn't have the established Democrats backing. And you know, there's other problems with El-Sayed. He's got these very anti-Semitic views, and the Jewish community in Michigan are very hesitant to vote for him because he will not disavow his anti-Semitic rhetoric and just double downs on it anytime he is asked about it. So we played some clips from the debate last night. You know who else is not having any of it is CNN when it comes to them analyzing the debate. Normally, I would say the MSNBCs and the CNNs of the world are pretty apologetic to making sure that they spin certain far left-leaning candidates in a positive light. Sometimes they're critical, but the way that they're critical is not the way they're critical of Republicans and conservatives. The way that they condemn conservative and right-leaning and thinking, and for the left, they're very soft touch, you know, we'll see how this plays out type of effect as opposed to actually going out against it. Not with El-Sayed. They're actually taking a whole different approach with it. Let's play this.
2: Is when he was asked, who's the greater danger to America, Israel or Iran? Three times he was asked that. He refused to answer. Afterwards, he said, that's a dumb question. And he was right. It is a dumb question because the answer is so painfully easy, but he couldn't say that. He criticized Mike Rogers for asking him to condemn Hamas, Hezbollah, Al-Qaeda, saying they're scary words, but he hasn't condemned them. And they are scary words because they've killed hundreds of thousands of innocents, including 3,000 Americans, 3 miles south of here. So at a certain point, it goes from either this is political malpractice at the best, or he can't or he won't because of something deeper. And that is far more troubling. And I don't get it because I don't want to get it because it really is dark.
3: I do. I get it. It's hard not to at this point. I mean, the associations are clear. Yes, Muslim Brotherhood, he said it a million times, but has the advantage of being correct. The man has surrounded himself, including high profile family members with individuals who have ties to CARE, which is aligned, which has been implicated in terrorism financing scandals. Can't condemn the attack on the synagogue without condemning Israel in the same voice. Can't celebrate the death of the Ayatollah Khomeini, who killed Americans, and so on and so forth. Eventually, you have to confront the evidence of your own eyes.
0: Ooh, CNN is saying, all right, after what we just saw here, it's him speaking in circles and not answering the question. And the reason he's not answering is because his true beliefs are anti-American in a lot of ways.
1: Yeah, it's something deeper than just political malpractice.
0: Yep. This is the Annie Fry Show. I'm Ryan Recker filling in 97.1 FM Talk.
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3: All about sunshine and above-average temperatures for our Friday afternoon. High pretty close to 89. Tonight, clear skies, 65. Saturday, partly sunny. There'll be some clouds bubbling up from the south, from the Gulf of Mexico, that tropical system, 90. Spotty showers here and there Saturday night. Sunday, sunny, 80. 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Chief Meteorologist, Damer.
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2: Hey, welcome back. I'm Ryan Recker filling in here, and we are live for the next hour, and there's a lot to still get to. In fact, we're going to be talking to a retired colonel, Rob Manis, his host of the Rob Manis Show and the former B-1 Squadron Commander, about what's going on. Well, this is one that you say in this UK airbase. Why are they pulling the bombers out? And you're fascinated by this one, Brad, so this will be a fun topic.
3: Yeah, I am excited about this. And for those of you that are curious, this is that, I think it's Fairfield RAF base, but our B-1 bombers are stationed there, and that was where they arrested those five men outside of the base for suspected terrorism, and then they let them out.
2: Yeah.
3: And then it was like a day or two later, our bombers are gone. They're not at that base anymore, which is... I think whenever we speak to Colonel Manis, he's going to open our eyes to what this actually means as far as our relationship with the UK and how that dynamic might be changing.
2: Yeah. All right. So we got that going on. A few things I want to get to, and that's going to be in about a half hour from now. We'll do that. One thing I wanted to talk about over in North County, that apartment complex, this story, I don't know why it bothers me so much. They should have condemned this thing. The Northern Village apartments that have had all these problems with it. I'm really bothered by this because they're like over, what, is it $2 million in debt in this thing? They owe $700,000 for electric. They owe like $700,000 for the sewer. They're back on taxes. They haven't been paying anything. They're so far in debt. And the people that are living there, the toilets don't work half the time. They're not getting the water. And it's moldy. And they got all these issues at this Northern Village Apartments to the point where St. Louis County Executive Sam Page is threatening to condemn the entire complex. And I thought, where you been, man? This stuff doesn't happen overnight. And this has been a problem for a while. And Sam Page is pushing to approve $450,000 to help relocate the people out of this apartment complex. Because, you know, if you're living there to begin with, the assumption is you don't got much money to, you know, do this on your own. And, you know, if Sam Page wasn't so neglectful in his duties, maybe you would have acted a little bit quicker before there was a giant budget crunch inside of St. Louis County, because now they don't have any money and they want to allocate this to try to move these people out. You should have done this years ago. This stuff did not just pop up overnight. And I keep seeing all these problems, and it just bothers me when these slumlords and things just let things literally go to the ground and the people inside are still living there, and they don't know what to do because there's lawsuits and threats that they're going to have to pay the back. They're going to have to go back and pay back rent because, hey, you signed a contract for it, even though the conditions were deplorable. Mm-hmm. I hate stories like this. So there's got to be more repercussions for the owners of this facility.
3: This is one of those stories that bothers me because this is what gives cover to people like Zoran Mamdani talking about the government buying private apartment complexes and stuff like that. They look at whatever these guys were doing or these owners of these apartment complexes.

0: or plus, maybe that's when you should have acted. Or maybe even sooner than that, half a million, maybe a quarter of a million. If still, you could have intervened a lot sooner than this, because the people have been living in some pretty bad conditions for a long time with your inaction. So let's just point that out. That story always bothers me. Every time I see an update to that story, does it bother me?
1: Well, yeah, and then, like, they're stuck. Those people are stuck. And they're like, well, what do we do? Well, I think what you do is you leave and you get a different place, and whenever they come after you for back rent or not paying your rent or violating your contract, you tell them to go pound sand, because they violated their contract by not maintaining a safe living environment.
0: Yeah, I mean, that's tough. And I think you would do everything you can to get out of that. Like, I would just abandon that place. I'm not paying rent. I'm leaving. I'm sorry, but this can't be done. How about this? If you really cared about these people, you would maybe put some legislation forward that would make maybe some certain ordinances where if there is a dispute and it's documented, then you're not eligible. You're not forced to live in a condition that's condemnable.
1: Yeah.
0: Maybe it should just be as simple as that.
1: Yeah. When the living conditions become unsafe for human inhabitation, you're not entitled to any back pay or back rent, and that tenants are free to leave.
0: Right. Here's another poll that came out, and this is from The Hill. Fewer voters who backed President Trump in 2024 than those who voted for former Vice President Kamala Harris say they are very enthusiastic to cast ballots in November. So in the latest poll, they said 30% of Trump voters said they are very enthusiastic to vote in the midterms, while 21% shared a moderate excitement. So we'll say moderate or better is 51%. That is low compared to where Donald Trump normally is. Like, let's say his name was on the ballot, he was running for president, the enthusiasm would be a little bit higher. So coming into this, you look at Kamala Harris voters during the presidential election, we're at 48% say they were very enthusiastic to vote for her after that. 18% were just not very, but just enthusiastic. So if they go back just to the last presidential poll, there are more Democrats that were excited to vote for Kamala Harris than there are Republicans excited to vote in this one. That's kind of a scary wake-up call for some Republicans, because it's almost out of duty to not go into the far left lane than it is because they like the candidates they're being offered as Republicans, which might not be the best stance to be in if you're trying to get voter turnout to the highest.
1: Yeah, that's interesting. Ryan was talking about early voting numbers, and what he's saying is like, there is nobody turning out, nobody excited for anything. No. Everybody's disenchanted. And like, to your point about Trump voters not being excited, well, yeah, Trump isn't on the ballot. That's not, I mean, they're low propensity voters. And so for the GOP to get them out, they really have to make extra efforts. And I will say this, I feel like the GOP has dropped the ball as far as Congress and the Senate has gone, especially the Senate, because they seemed very, not just sluggish, but almost reluctant to work with Trump. He was still facing headwinds in a GOP controlled Senate. Now, I understand that you need a 60 vote majority and all of that other stuff, but it just seemed like anytime he brought something up, they were just like, and they didn't do anything. Well, what's that going to do to voter enthusiasm come election time? They're not going to go, you know what they need? More people. They don't want more of that. They want a responsive representative. They want a responsive senator. Missouri's great. Missouri's got two very responsive senators. They've got great House members. They've got great representatives. But that feeling that the House, that Congress just doesn't care about you is very, very, very persuasive. But it's persuasive on both sides. So I'm very intrigued to see how this election will turn out. I will say this too. I've never been, quote unquote, excited to go vote. Like, my enthusiasm level never changes when it comes time to vote. I know what I'm going to do. I'm going to go vote. And that's just that. It's just a matter of fact thing.
0: Can I tell you what my excitement level is? And this is going to sound bad, but it just is what it is. My excitement level is I show up and there's no line. That is when I get excited.
1: Like, oh, yeah. You know what they do?
0: I don't want to wait. That's it. If I don't have to wait to vote, then I'm excited.
1: Yeah, I don't. Man, I'm trying to think of the last time I had to wait to vote. And it might have been 2016. It might have been Trump's first election. That was the last time I had to wait to vote. They have done a very, well, I've early voted the last in-person early voting, not via

0: mail, but in person early voted the last three or four election cycles. And it's so much easier there. You just walk in. I wait for it to open up in O'Fallon where I'm at, and then I go to the O'Fallon early voting location and I vote.
1: Yeah. Okay. Well, that's good. I'll tell you, there's not a lot of people early voting right now, and that is a bad sign for the liberals and some of their far left candidates, because normally those are the ones that are like, I'm going to get out there and do that. That's a sign that their enthusiasm maybe not be holding up either. Well, and we're less than a month away from the midterm general election. This really scares me. Think about if, let's say, the Republicans lose the House and Senate. It's going to be 2 years of Trump not being able to get anything done. It's going to be bad for the economy. It's going to be bad for a lot of things.
0: Yeah, it's going to be that, and then it's going to be nonstop show trials.
1: Yeah,
0: you know,
1: yeah, that's true.
0: I think about all of the leadership positions that the GOP has right now in different committees, the Jim Jordans, your Jason Smiths, you know, these Brandon Gills, these people out here doing real good things with these committees and moving the ball down the field. And that's all going to go away. Like, staying, if you're a Republican right now, and if you're like, I'm miffed, I'm staying home, allowing what is amount to socialist candidates to advance is not a good thing. You're not going to change the world in the direction you want. Nothing's going to get done whenever that happens, and they're going to try to put people in jail who are doing the things that you do like. That's what they're going to try to do.
1: It's going to be 2 years of that until the general election. All right, so a couple other things I want to get to before we go to break. Legendary Bears head coach Mike Ditka has died at the age of 86. That's a bummer because he was... you know, he, in all sense, legendary for sure. And he was in, you know, he made cameos in movies. He was that kicking and screaming movie. I know that. But his television broadcast career after his coaching years, but known for the Chicago Bears leading them to a Super Bowl shuffle, all of those things. And he had that great reference point on Saturday Night Live when Chris Farley did the Super Fans. They love Ditka. Dicka, Polish sausage, Dicka. That was a great bit from Saturday Night Live. The super fans and their love of Mike Ditka, and they dress like him too. It was just perfect. He'll be missed. He definitely will be missed. I'm going to read you a recipe, and I want you to tell me what you think it is, okay?
0: Okay.
1: Here's the recipe. Vanilla pudding, applesauce, green food coloring, and oatmeal. What do you think they're making?
0: Vanilla pudding, applesauce, green food coloring, and oatmeal. Jeez, I don't know. Dessert?
1: That is the original recipe for the Nickelodeon slime.
0: Oh, really?
1: Yes.
0: Gross.
1: Mark Summers, who hosted Double Dare, was asked, okay, do you remember how they made the slime? He's like, the original recipe was vanilla pudding, applesauce, green food coloring, and a little oatmeal to thicken it up. And that's what they used to slime kids.
0: Oh, man. I bet you were super sticky after that. Gross.
1: Oh, the vanilla pudding with the applesauce.
0: That's terrible.
1: Just so bad.
0: I mean, it probably didn't, you know, like taste nasty or anything like that if it got in your mouth, but still.
1: Yeah. You're right. It was probably not as bad as it looked, but imagine, you know, the show's over. You got it in your hair, in your clothes, all this stuff. And you're like, as a parent, and your kids got slimed. You're like, oh, what are we? Don't sit on anything. Don't touch anything.
0: Yeah.
1: We're going to
0: shower
1: you down with the garden
0: four times.
1: Shower four times. But that's how they made it. So now that we know the original recipe, here's the idea. How about we create our own slime and then we'll set it up in the studio and we'll put a little maybe string or something to Ryan Wiggins or Ethan or someone. And then whoever says the magic word first, you pull the string and comes the slime.
0: Oh my gosh. I cannot imagine what just imagine Annie doing that, saying the magic word first. We would all be looking for new jobs.
1: What if, like, there was some sort of button control system where she gets to pick who gets slimed? Wouldn't that add a little excitement to the show?
0: Oh, yeah. I mean, that would just be Ryan getting smoked over and over and over again.
1: Which, by the way, you didn't play the Ryan Wiggins intro.
0: I'm sorry. I'm sorry. I will get after my associate producers over here and totally blame them for something that I could have done.

0: Can we play it after the break? Is it too late?
1: I think it is too late. It's a long intro.
0: All right. Go vote in our YouTube live chat poll. Should the Fort Hood terrorists be executed by firing squad? Four options. Either yes, but don't stream it. No, use another method. No, I don't believe in the death penalty. Those are your four options. Go ahead and vote for that. Now, I don't know if we're getting a lot of votes, but it sounds like there's a lot of interactions through the text messages and
1: lots
0: such.
1: Of
0: so that's good. All right, let's read those results later this hour, too. And don't forget that we're also going to talk about the situation with the B-1 bombers at the UK airbase. Retired Colonel Rob Manis is going to join us in about 15-ish minutes from now. On the Annie Fry Show, I'm Ryan Recker, filling in 97.1 FM Talk.
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0: this Ryan Wiggins singing?
1: Who?
0: Sounds like Wiggins.
2: No, he's not that silky smooth. But I bet you I could get him to sing this.
0: Okay. Maybe next time. It's the Annie Fry Show. And you're looking at the YouTube live chat poll. A lot of reactions so far. I'm looking forward to bringing the results of that coming up later in the show, too. I got a few things here. And you talked, we were discussing conspiracy theories and Stanley Kubrick.
2: Yeah.
0: Trying to put some hints into The Shining that he staged the moon landing. I don't know about that conspiracy theory. I'd have to look that up, but I love a good conspiracy theory. Did you see the axe that Jack Nicholson uses in The Shining is up for auction?
2: No, I did not.
0: So they're anticipating this sells for about $65,000 US.
2: Really?
0: I think that's a steal. The axe in The Shining for 65 grand. That seems like, for movie history, that's fantastic price on those.
2: Yeah, but I don't want to spend 65 grand on that axe.
0: I don't. But if you had, let's say, $500 million and you had the ability to just purchase frivolous things like this, tell me you wouldn't do that.
2: Probably like not this. There's other things that I would purchase.
0: Okay. What would you purchase? Would you buy, like, the DeLorean from Back to the Future?
2: No. I'd buy race cars. There are race cars and historic race cars that I would purchase. And, and I would have them in my own personal race car museum, but I would also, like, lend them out. We went to Indianapolis, and they have the Indianapolis 500. They have Indianapolis 500 winners, the race cars, from, like, way back in the early 1900s up to present day.
0: Yeah.
2: It is super cool stuff there.
0: That's cool. You know, I just realized on my soundboard, I'm still playing the Joe Biden Hairy Legs song. And I didn't know it. It's on a loop. This thing's been running on a loop for like an hour and a half. That's pretty good. All right. Are you resetting your camera? Is that what you're doing, Brad, on the video feed?
2: All blurry.
0: All right, I didn't know if that was me or not. I thought, I hope I didn't lose signal or something. Okay, can I tell you, I'm a pretty cheap guy, and I am, frugal's not the right word. I am cheap, but I've never considered this, and I've never been this cheap. You see what parents are doing in lieu of school photos for their kids now that they're back at school. They have a picture day. They get their picture, and then the packet comes home. If you want to purchase the photos, this is what you have to do. Okay, it's this. You want digital photos, we can just send you the digital for this X amount of dollars. And parents are like, that's too much. I'm just going to AI generate my kids' school photos this year.
2: Oh, no, don't do that. I mean, like, I get it. It's expensive. Don't do that, because that's not actually your kid.
0: That's true. You're getting a digital representation of your kid that is not really him or her. We purchased this. It's not that expensive. Like, Life Touch, which has the controversy behind it, but Life Touch did the school photos, and we get the packet back, and it's only like $25 per kid. And you get physical photos and the digital. And that's not expensive.
2: No. That's a lot less than I thought it would have been.
0: And same thing in this article. Futurism was talking about it. They say school print packages normally go for about $25 to $60 per kid. Buy the package and get the digital copy. Make as many prints as you want. Make some sort of photo book. Do whatever you want and post them online if you want to do that sort of thing. Don't use the

0: AI as a way to save a couple of bucks, it is not worth it.
1: Not putting
0: their images in ChatGPT, and who knows what they do with them after.
1: Well, and not only that, I mean, AI is for making goofy pictures and fun pictures, you know.
0: Yeah.
1: Annie has used it to create pictures of different cast members on the show. Okay. If you're watching the stream, I'm putting them up.
0: There's Annie. They're like emojis.
1: Yeah. That's what they look like. So we're all on there. But, I mean, it's fun. So, anyway.
0: There you go. Go back to Ethan real quick.
1: Go back to Ethan.
0: If you could. Yeah. I don't think I've ever seen him smile. When it comes to Ethan like that, a smile, I've never seen him happy. Let me put him that way. The face like that... That must have been a stretch for AI. They said, that's tough.
1: In Ethan's defense, he does have to work right next to Ryan Wiggins, and Wiggins gives him such a hard time.
0: So it's basically whenever Wiggins is in the same studio, it's nearly impossible.
1: Yeah. I mean, Ethan's Sports and Local tends to be the first segment is, or first part of it is always Ethan complaining about the ridiculous intro that Ryan made, which are clever and funny, by the way, so I don't want him to stop doing it, but...
0: Yes, they are very funny. Put yours back up on the screen real quick. Can I see your AI representation one more time? I like that you have these ready to go at any moment.
1: Yeah.
0: All right, what do you think of yours? Because you look different. Like, the rest of them, I see the resemblance. Yours, I don't think, resembles you as much.
1: Well, it's
0: as
1: because
0: the
1: hair's
0: do.
1: Too full at the top. Like, the hair's not thin enough.
0: They need to make you thinner hair. Is that what you're saying? Like, more balding?
1: Yeah, there's too much hair there. And, like... There's not a mid fade, so that's what's throwing
0: look like
1: it off. It's the hair.
0: A young Bob Seger there is what you look like.
1: I'll take it.
0: That picture. You're lucky you don't have kids. My kids make fun of me balding now that I'm getting older. They give me a hard time about all this stuff. You know what they do? You think when you're younger and you have kids and everything's great, you walk in through the door after a hard day at work and the dog comes up wagging his tail, happy to see you. And
1: your dogs
0: you know, your
1: do
0: wife
1: that?
0: My dog does that. Oh, yeah. Mm. And my, you know, your wife has dinner on the table waiting for you there, and your kids are, you know, finishing up their homework and, you know, by the fireplace, and they're going to listen to the radio at night. You know, you have this idea in the back of your mind what the perfect little setup is. For me, I work a long day, sometimes work doubles because, you know, like earlier this week, filling in for Mark Reardon or filling in for Mark Cox. And I get home, it's late, I'm tired, I'm hungry. And I open up the door, and the first thing I hear is my daughter, who's 6 years old, say, "Dad, your bald spot looks bigger today." That's the first thing.
1: Out of the mouth of babes.
0: Yeah. Isn't that nice? It's not what I imagined when I was younger, how life would turn
1: out. Like the whole dog thing, I have two dogs, and they both, whenever I walk in the building, they both walk past me and look behind me and be like, is your wife here yet? No. And then they come back and ask for pets. But that's what they do. They walk past me and they look for her and then they come back. But they've never called me.
0: They have
1: me bald.
0: That connection. Well, yeah.
1: Now.
0: They that you know of.
1: Now,
0: I guess they could.
1: I will say this. My niece, Lily, when she was, I think she was probably 3 years old. And this is back whenever I weighed like 330 pounds. I was holding her. I was sitting in a recliner and I was holding her. And she patted my belly and she goes, "Uncle Brad, why is your belly so big?"
0: Oh yeah,
1: and I was like, "Oh no!" Now she's same age as Hannah now. So, but like when she was three, I was just like, "Oh man, this is rough." So, kids, man,
0: and
1: they'll cut
0: and
1: you
0: after
1: down.
0: That, how much weight have you dropped since then?
1: Over 100 pounds.
0: That's something else. Isn't that amazing?
1: Yeah, but it wasn't that did it. It was having a heart attack that did it. It's like, oh yeah, that hurt. That hurt my feelings, but it didn't kill me. So.
0: Your niece was the precursor to the heart attack.
1: Yeah, I should have listened to her then I wouldn't have had them.
0: No, probably. I thought you said it was just a genetics thing.
1: It is. It is, but if I had done the healthy things, then I don't know that spot would have actually got blockages. So.
0: Oh, you never know. All right, coming up after the break, we are going to be talking about that B-1 bomber situation at the UK Air Base. And retired Colonel Rob Maness is going to join us. He's the host of the Rob Maness Show. This is going to be a big one because I know that you're very interested in this topic, Brad. So,
1: yeah.
0: It's an interesting story out there. 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
7: Today's YouTube live chat poll. Should the Fort Hood terrorist be executed by firing squad? Four answers here. Yes, yes, but don't stream it. No, use another method. Or no, I don't believe in the death penalty. And we are getting lots of responses on the YouTube chat. Somebody from the 314 says that, I'm sorry, the 184. I don't know that one. But, of course, he should be executed for either murder or treason, and he did both. Yes, it should be published. If you don't want to watch it, don't. We've got to stop this editing like was done during COVID. So that's from Jeff Warford. And then we had another person who is the PTSD golf guy, fan of the show. Not sure if you're aware, and I haven't heard it mentioned yet, but the Fort Hood shooter/terrorist was an Army officer. He was a major, and also he was a psychiatrist. That is a medical doctor. Do no harm. His job was to assist troops and families with mental problems. He deserves what is coming. So keep voting. We've got a lot of votes in. We've got well over 100 votes in. We're pushing 200 votes. We want to know what you think. Jump on Andy's YouTube page and vote in the poll. Shoot us a text telling us what you think it, why you think it is, and why you voted the way you voted. The time is 2:33, and this time check is sponsored by Jerry Kelly Heating, Air Conditioning, Electrical, and Plumbing.
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9: Welcome back to the Andy Fry Show. And what an interesting story when it comes to these B-1 bombers out of the UK airbase. President Trump was asked about it.
10: Yeah, I think we can say that. I mean, they didn't fly out by accident. No, but there were some threats. And rather than tempting the enemy, we'll capture the enemy and beat the enemy. But why should we leave him there? So we moved him around a little bit, not very far.
9: All right. Retired Colonel Rob Maness is joining us, host of the Rob Maness Show and a former B-1 squadron commander. Thank you so much for coming on to the show here today.
11: Hey, thanks for having me. My vote on the firing squad is yes, absolutely, by the way. So that's
9: yes.
11: One.
9: Okay. So that's we'll track you down for that one. We do that every day. We have a different YouTube live chat poll for the people that watch us there, and it's always interesting to see the breakdown. Sometimes it surprises me. But okay, we'll get you on that.
11: Anyway,
9: let's talk about these B-1 bombers over in the UK in the airbase. So there's people are wondering, okay, what is going on here, really? What? And I know that you may have some interesting insight on how things operate. So what's your take on it?
11: Yeah, you know, I was very surprised with the wholesale withdrawal in very rapid fashion that the president was just talking

0: about it in that clip there. The first thing I was surprised by is they had just put new crews and aircraft in on a rotation. We rotate crews and aircraft from the United States into these spaces to give the other folks that have been flying out of their relief, give them a chance to go home, put the airplanes back at home to do heavy maintenance and those kinds of things. Well, it was just 6 days before that when this rotation occurred. So the threat, that tells me the threat must have been very credible and very high to not only the aircraft, but to the air crews, the maintenance personnel, and all the Americans that are operating RAF Fairford. So that's one issue that people should be going, oh, it's a valid threat. Two is, the perimeter and the security internal to the perimeter is a United States responsibility, even though it's a British base. We are guests there, but we provide security and those kinds of things, maintain the infrastructure along with the Brits and those kind of things. But the security up to that fence is the United Kingdom's responsibility. My concern is, my question is the United Kingdom not able to provide security up to that fence line? So we had to remove all 12 of our B-1 bombers all at once. In a hurry in order to stave off this high threat potential of losing aircraft and personnel because the Brits couldn't do that? That's a question that should be asked and answered, at least internally, and I'm not sure it is, but that's a concern I have. I've flown out of Fairford many times, both as a B-1 crew member and as a air refueling tanker crew member, and been there many, many times over the years. It's never been an issue from a security perspective up to that fence line. And internally, the American security forces are exceptional at that. So yeah. I'm very concerned that that our British partners weren't able to say, hey, we've got this, you guys can stay here. That bothers me.
1: Well, I'm just looking at this and where you mentioned the location here. So if let's say they're worried about drones coming from Iran or something going on from that standpoint, just looking at it on the map, it was almost as if these drones would have to fly over London to get to this base. So are you telling me that the government there wouldn't spot that coming first? That is a little bit concerning. They would see and have a way to defend against that, especially if London's in the direct line.
0: Well, and that's a problem. The government of the United Kingdom, the British government, is a problem. It's problematic right now. Many of the people that are elected officials and appointed officials in this government are Islamists. They come from these Islamic countries and everything. They're either birthright citizens or they're recent immigrants and those kind of things. And Islam is the enemy, quite frankly. So that's the third question I have is the reason why the British government can't guarantee security up to the fence line for the U.S. base there because they can't recognize the enemy. That's an issue. And if you look at what's going on in British society and French society and those kind of places right now, that's a really serious question that needs to be asked and answered if we're going to put Americans and continue to keep Americans on the ground in our military forces. And there's even bigger questions. They're NATO allies, and the British and the French are nuclear powers. They're nuclear weapons powers and part of the NATO nuclear deterrent umbrella. How reliable are they? I mean, the guarantee from a NATO nuclear partner is that they guarantee that their weapon systems are safe, secure, and reliable. The secure part is the part that I'm most concerned about. If they can't help, if they can't keep a bomber base that's in the middle of the countryside secure, how in the heck are they going to keep their own nuclear forces secure? And if, God forbid, if there's anybody else's nuclear forces in play that are on their territory, how are they going to keep those nuclear forces secure and keep the enemy from getting to there? Now, to get back to your drone question, look, the Ukrainians were able to destroy 30% of the Russians' nuclear bomber force deep inside Russian territory by using drones that they snuck in on shipping containers carried by tractor trailer trucks on the highways. And that's how they pulled that off. So, creativity and innovativeness is not limited to those of us in the West. The enemy always gets a vote in the war, And again, apparently this threat was very credible and very near being executed on, and the president had to make a decision.
2: Colonel Maness, this is Brad. My question for you is, was this related to the men that were arrested and then released, or is this probably some other bigger threat that maybe we don't know about?
0: I'm just making an educated guess that this is related to the men and the three large bands that they were captured with. The captures are up to seven now, by the way. There was a sixth shortly after that. They actually said he was a British Iranian national. They haven't admitted that the first five guys were Islamists, but we know when they don't say anything at all about somebody, they're Islamists. And then there's a seventh person that's been rolled up in the last 72 hours or so. So I think it's directly related to that. And the more information they've been able to get as they've captured folks and interrogated them and looked at their systems of what, who they're talking to, what they're working with, the more reliable that the information became, and the president was able to make a decision.
1: Okay. So what do we do next after we learn this? Are we going to expect that this is going to be the new normal, where we're just going to assume that our bases are going to be threatened at all times? We'll have to be ready to evacuate.
0: Well, you know, here in the United States, we have our strategic and tactical military bases all over the country. As you know, we have a lot less bombers and missile bases, nuclear forces, especially, than we had when the Cold War ended. I was a captain at the end of the Cold War, and we had nearly 1,000 bombers spread and tankers spread around the countryside, and we have less than a couple hundred total now. So we have to protect our bases, and we have to get out of that assumption that because we have the tyranny of distance, you know, we put all our bomber bases in the middle of the country just about, so that the missiles from China and missiles from Russia would have a lot tougher time getting there. But that's not the real threat. The real threat is this drone threat that I just talked about, that the Ukrainians used to destroy 30% of the nuclear bomber force of the country of Russia. That's a big deal. And that we've got to start treating especially our extremely important bases as high value assets and defending them the same way we would if they were deployed overseas.
1: Okay. You have a new book out, by the way. Tell us about that.
0: I do. It's called What You Can Do About It. I wrote it. It's a semi-biographical, but it's about how to organize, fundraise, and out-act the left, because the left keeps kicking the right's butt in that area. We can't just win a battle and then go home and let the politicians take care of business. The people have to stay in the battle to save America 24/7, 365.
1: Great. Where can people find it?
0: You can find it on Amazon. You can go to robmaness.com and find the Amazon link there.
1: Perfect. Retired Colonel Rob Maness and host of the Rob Maness Show, thank you so much for joining us here today. We really appreciate the time.
0: Hey, thanks, guys. I appreciate it.
1: Such a fascinating story there. Oh, boy. It is. I would like all this Iran stuff to be behind us, but it was building up to this point, and there was going to be a point where we had to confront it head on. This is the point. We got rid of their military capabilities. I thought they were pretty much crippled from that standpoint, but to think there's still a lot of other things they could be doing there, and we're starting to see the consequences of that, because they got to play it better be safe than sorry in some ways. So,
2: well, this isn't
1: joined us there.
2: Yeah, this isn't exactly a new tactic from Iran. They've always been, you know, funding terrorism like subvertly. That's who was blowing up our troops in Iraq, and that's who's attacking and funding organizations like Hamas in Israel. That's what they do. They fight through proxies. That's who the Houthis are fighting through. Is they're funded from Iran.
1: Yeah.
2: So this is what they do.
1: Yeah, it's been like that. Iran's been funding terrorism for a long time. We don't know exactly what they've been pushing there. All right, when we come back, we're going to be wrapping things up here. We have Mark Reardon show, and I think Heidi Harris is filling in for Mark Reardon today, which is really cool. I love Heidi Harris. And after that, we're going to get to the latest poll question, and we'll read the results. I don't know if you can add one for retired Colonel Rob Maness. He said the answer is yes in that YouTube live chat poll. Should the Fort Hood terrorist be executed by firing squad? Go vote now. It's not too late, but we're going to close it up here probably in the next, 8 minutes or so. So go get yourself voted now on the Mark Reardon Show. Heidi Harris is later. I'm Ryan Recker, filling in for Annie Fry, 97.1 FM Talk.

Never miss a beat. 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

0: Andy Frye Show. I'm Ryan Recker. And there's only a couple more minutes to go vote in that YouTube live chat poll, which is, should the Fort Hood terrorist be executed by firing squad? And, you know, the talks of it being live streamed. I still think that decision is going to be overturned. Do we have a date on that? Do we know when that's going to happen?
1: The firing squad is December 3rd, and it's going to be at Fort Hood.
0: Right. Okay. A couple of things I wanted to get to, and I'm a coast-to-coast AM guy. What's that?
1: I was going to say, have you shared what you thought about it yet, or no? And you don't have to right now. We can do that before we close out the poll, but I'm just curious.
0: Firing squad's fine with me. I have no problem with firing squad. I think that as a method is efficient, and I don't want to run into this stuff we did to Tennessee, this lethal injection stuff. This has got to be, we're going to get this done. Firing squad's the way to do it. So there's some states you can request it even, so it's an option on the table. It's not like unique to Fort Hood. So my answer would be yes, but don't stream it.
1: Okay.
0: That would be my answer.
1: Okay.
0: So I'm a Coast to Coast AM guy, and I'll be hosting again this weekend, Saturday night and Sunday night, which means Sunday night and Monday morning, the Mark Cox Morning Show will be coming into work listening to 97.1, and they'll hear the tail end of the show. I'm going to try to give them a name check at the end to say hi to them. I'm going to try to surprise the Mark Cox Morning Show with that and say hi to everyone. But one of the things that I try to do a little research on, and what we look at, is what NASA is doing with the moon. And the moon is such a weird place, by the way.
1: Yeah.
0: There's so many great conspiracies around the moon, including the hollow moon theory, which is an awesome theory, by the way. Oh. If you know that one.
1: I've heard hollow earth, but I've not heard hollow moon. Is it similar?
0: It's a little bit different, because there's a little bit more science to it when it comes to the moon. So this is where the hollow moon theory really originates. When there was satellites up in space monitoring the moon, there was one that was going to be decommissioned, and they said, you know what we should do? We should probably crash it into the moon and just observe and see what happens. So they have the satellite, crash it into the moon. A couple of interesting things happen. One, a bunch of what would look like as evidence of water splashed up, which was kind of interesting. Like, okay, they were able to detect these things. But the other thing was, the moon rang like a bell for a long period of time, and they're like, why is the moon ringing? It's not just like the noise of the satellite smashing into the moon. It reverberated the moon, and they're like, this is not what we were expecting, which brings

0: us to the hollow moon theory because it acted as if it was hollow. So that's the conspiracy theory, which is a fantastic one, by the way. So this is the latest story. NASA is targeting mysterious hole on the moon in hunt for vast underground cave. I am so on board with going into underground caves on the moon to see what's under there. Tell me that wouldn't be exciting to send some of our robots down there with cameras to see what's up.
1: That would absolutely be fascinating, because if there was water on the moon, that's where it would exist and stay. You know, you would go into, it would be frozen naturally, but it would be in the in one of those caverns where it's shielded from the sun, so the sun doesn't melt it or evaporate it or anything like that. That's, you know, that's kind of where it would have to be. Thinking about that, like, in my brain, when you said hollow moon, I was thinking, like, you know, just a big empty void in the middle of it. But, like, a large cave system, something that it's more like, you know, pumice, how it's not a full, heavy, solid rock. That could be realistic, especially if the moon was, like, formed out of, you know, molten rock. And when it...
0: Yeah, and they've identified so far hundreds of these pits that are potential sites to send some rovers down to go take a peek. And I know China has sent rovers. India wants to send rovers. They all want to do something on the moon, because as they start to get the capabilities and it gets cheaper to send things up into space, and the technology and the scientists have figured this out, that they all want a piece of it too. Even privatizing. Some companies privately want to send stuff up to the moon because they see that as an opportunity for them. So I think that's really fascinating. Get the camera underneath there. I want to see what's in there. I want America to be the one to do it. And if there's any aliens dancing down there having picnics, I want to see it live. Maybe Elon Musk can get on board with something like that. All right, I know we're running late, so let's look at the poll results.
1: Okay, yeah, so we got 164 votes in, which is fantastic. I'm going to go ahead and end the poll here so I don't lose it. And with 164, the question is... should the Fort Hood terrorist be executed by firing squad? Yes. Yes, but don't stream it. No. Use another method. No, I don't believe in the death penalty. With the votes in, we have running away from it is yes with 64% of the vote. So that's almost that. Well, that's more than two thirds of the vote. Or no, it's almost two thirds of the vote. And then in second place is yes, but don't stream it with 31% of the vote. And then no.
0: So it's like 90 some percent between yes and yes, don't stream
1: yes,
0: it.
1: Yes. And it's even higher than that, because no, use another method is 3%. And then at the end there is I don't believe in the death penalty with 2% of the vote. So over 98% put this person to death. And the disagreement is whether or not we should use firing squad or should we stream it.
0: Right. Well, according to Hegseth, it sounds like the stream is his preference. Will it actually happen? I'm still skeptical it'll be live stream. I think there's so many other social ramifications, psychological, involved with that it would be a bad idea to stream this thing. As good of an idea as it is to allow the public to be in on this process, especially military personnel, the ones that would be affected by this, I understand where you're coming from because, you know, after all, this could be made public, but still, it'd be made into a spectacle and, you know, it'd be just flooding Twitter feeds and it would have, I think, the wrong effect in the end. So we got a couple of months to sort this thing out. We'll see how that goes. All right. What about some comments? You see any good comments come in about this?
1: Let me pull up the YouTube page. This person from the 714 said, yes, and televised executions for terrorists. We have become as soft a country, and our kindness has been taken advantage of. Time to meet savagery with savagery. And then this person said, okay. Yes, publicly, I'm Chuck. And then
0: I declare Chuck.
1: Then we just had one pop in from the 314. It said, yes, but don't stream it. So that's where we're at on that.
0: Okay. All right. Lots of good comments. Thank you for all those comments that came in. That's always really cool and encouraging to see that. I'll be back again for Annie Fry on Monday. Brad, I'm looking forward to working with you. Here's my request. Because we didn't play the Ryan Wiggins intro today, can we save it for Monday for the last hour of the show? Yes. Always love that. At Ryan Recker on Twitter, Ryan Recker Radio on Facebook. I'll be doing Coast to Coast AM this weekend, so you'll hear me again this weekend on 97.1, including as you prepare for Mark Cox Morning Show Monday morning. We have Heidi Harris filling in for Mark Reardon next. Enjoy the rest of your weekend on 97.1 FM Talk.
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15: That warning for the National Hurricane Center and several states as Isaias moves in. A Category 3 hurricane expected to make landfall tonight between the Florida Panhandle and Alabama.
16: Folks who are in the path of this storm should know that this is not just going to be a random tropical system. It's going to be a strong hurricane, and it's going to potentially do a lot of damage.
15: Florida Governor Ron DeSantis just holding a briefing with the storm centered less than 125 miles south of Pensacola now. A storm surge of up to 9 feet possible in some areas. But after landfall, Isaias can cause more flooding.
14: Overnight tonight, moving through Alabama and expanding out into Mississippi and especially Georgia and the Carolinas tomorrow, and then up to the northeast for the moisture as we get to Sunday.
15: Fox Weather's Brian Norcross. Meantime, Hurricane Simon also gaining strength, now a Cat 2 storm, as it approaches Mexico's Pacific coast this weekend. Southwestern Mexico could face life-threatening flooding and mudslides. President Trump makes a move aimed at lowering fuel prices, just posting he has a deal with President Putin to get diesel from Russia. This after a phone call expected to focus on pushing for more information about a suspected plague death in Russia. Now President Trump says Russia will supply more than 300,000 tons of diesel now, another 500,000 tons in November, and then 1 million more. Ukraine's president criticizing the decision. He says letting Russia sell petroleum products is an investment in war. Vice President J.D. Vance says he's not sure a plan to live stream the military execution of the Fort Hood shooter will happen, but also tells reporters,
17: if it's ultimately live streamed, I'm not going to be watching it.
15: The Pentagon has faced bipartisan pushback over Secretary Hegseth's announcement. The president recently signing off on a death by firing squad for Nadal Hassan, who killed 13 people, opening fire on U.S. soldiers in Texas. 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
18: I enjoyed a plate of nachos with chorizo, spicy queso, and jalapenos.
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25: All about sunshine and above average temperatures for our Friday afternoon. High pretty close to 89. Tonight, clear skies, 65. Saturday, partly sunny. There'll be some clouds bubbling up from the south, from the Gulf of Mexico, that tropical system, 90. Spotty showers here and there Saturday night. Sunday, sunny, 80. 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Chief Meteorologist, Damer.
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27: I'm Heidi Harrison for Mark Reardon. How you doing? He comes back on Monday. Don't worry, it's not a hostile takeover between me and Ryan Recker and everybody else, I swear. He just wanted some time off. Did you happen to see him, Ethan, posting on Facebook this giant fish he was catching in some river or something? Did you see that?
28: I did not see it on social media, but he did send a picture to our show group chat, and there were some big fish he caught.
27: Yeah, it was like a sawtooth, whatever they call, what they call that thing with the long stuff that sings up the front with the, you know, looks like a saw.
28: Was it a sturgeon that he caught?
27: I don't think so. I think it was something else. It could have been. I don't think
28: 80
27: so.
28: 80-pound spoonbill is what Fred is telling me.
27: That's what it was, spoonbill. Okay, thank you, Fred. Spoonbill, that 80 pounds, that was impressive. I saw him battling that thing. I was like, good on you, buddy. It's not easy to catch.
28: Yeah, he's taking advantage of his time off. I know he caught a couple of nice bass in that one as well. So he certainly is remaining productive, that he is indeed.
27: Okay, well, here's a question I don't know the answer to that I should. Maybe you or Fred know. Can you eat a spoonbill, or is that just a fun fish to catch and let go?
28: Well, I don't have an answer to that. I can tell you that I would not eat a spoonbill just based off of the look of it, but...
27: It looks pretty awful. I'm not sure what part even looks edible, frankly.
28: I agree.
27: It's like those giant groupers that people get down in the ocean. It's just those, what do they call them, the Colossus grouper or something like that. They go get those things, and I don't even know. I mean, sometimes you just catch them when you let them go, I guess. That's what it comes down to, or these giant catfish. Anyway, Mark Reardon's having a great time, and he returns on Monday. You can watch us streaming live, The Mark Reardon Show, on, what are we on, Facebook, StreamYard, what are we on, Ethan? Help
28: we
27: me out.
28: 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Those are where you can watch the live stream.
27: Rocking and rolling. Okay, good. That'll be fun. We'll have a good time. What

after that. And I'm even worried about the puppy shots now because of the stuff they're putting in them. So we'll ask her about that coming up at the bottom of the hour. Going to be very good stuff. Well, there's a lot going on. Got Krista Pike still floating around, deciding whether or not to execute her. I mean, can I just be honest and say, I want to see people punished who deserve to be punished. I want justice. But I don't believe in cruel and unusual punishment. I know there are people who are out there saying that what you did to your victim should be done to you. Okay, well, you know, we're supposed to be better than that. But there should be justice. And when somebody has been adjudicated to be a murderer and they get the death penalty, then it needs to be executed correctly, literally. People just need to be taken out correctly. And there's a lot of stuff. I remember talking to a friend of mine years ago who was at that time the head of the Department of Corrections in a particular state. And he was telling me about all the behind the scenes politics involved in not supplying the drugs that the prison systems need to put these people out, or, you know, obviously justice for the families who are the victims' families. There are people who are behind the scenes who are fighting it tooth and nail to even be available. Because when you take your pet to the vet, God, we've all been there, okay? God forbid. We've all been there. I've been there numerous times. I've had a lot of pets. And when you have to make that decision, it's pretty simple. They give them, they used to not even give them a shot to calm them down. Now they give them a shot to calm them down. They give them a second shot and it stops their heart. I mean, that is very simple. Why can't we do that with people? Why do we have to have multiple cocktails to put people, you know, to sleep forever? It's ridiculous. And a lot of it's because of the politics behind the scenes. And in Krista Pike's case, she should be executed properly. Every state's got their own way of doing it and all that, but it's got to be handled correctly. Apparently, the people who were supposed to be putting her, you know, executing her, were warned ahead of time that she had really small veins and whatnot, and so it wasn't handled correctly. And I know it has to be. I remember one time having to go in for something, and I guess I didn't drink enough water the night before, and my veins had shrunk. And it took four nurses to find a vein to get an IV in me. Four. I'm going to tell you something. One, a lot of fun poking and prodding. And every time they poke and prod, don't get anything. And then another one would try, and another one would try. And finally, Nurse Ratchet came in. And, you know, somebody who'd been a nurse a very long time was able to find a vein on me. But it was awful. It's not easy to do sometimes. So there's got to be maybe a more humane way to do it. I there's got to be. Because I don't believe in cruel and unusual punishment. Years ago, this particular person I knew who was director of Department of Corrections told me a story about a guy who had been convicted of whatever he was convicted of, murder, I think it was something like that. He had been sentenced to death. And he got tired of the appeals process and all this other nonsense. He finally said, that's it. I'm volunteering. I'm done. I'm done, you know, not knowing whether I'm going to be around next week or whatever else. And I'm just going to volunteer to go. Okay. So he volunteers to go be executed. He gives away his stuff, as you would if you were in prison. Give away your stuff to maybe fellow cellmates or somebody else, family, whatever. You make your peace with God if you're a God person, or if you're afraid or you don't know. You make your peace with God. You get on the table. He's on the table. They put something like calm him down, I think was the first step. So he's kind of half out of it. And the phone rings. And it's some bleeding heart judge putting a stop to his execution. He gets up from the table. He says, I'm never doing this again. Now that, my friends, is cruel and unusual. And yes, I'm not for a second negating what happened to the victims, because the victims obviously are the most important people involved. It's the victim's family. Justice needs to be done. Not like this, not with some wacko trying to, you know, call you at the last minute and stop the execution that you volunteered for, that you were sentenced to. And they're trying to keep you alive. Now, is that cruel? I consider that cruel. Can you imagine? Thinking in about 2 minutes you're going to meet God, and then some, I mean, I know people who've almost drowned and things like that. Maybe it's the same thing. I don't know. I had a friend who almost drowned one time in a public pool, and she said it was actually pretty peaceful. She said it really wasn't bad. Once you stopped, you kind of just realized you weren't going to live. You just kind of was peaceful. And then, boom, somebody yanked her out of the water. Well, I'm glad they did, because she's a wonderful lady. Went on to get married, have kids, and have a wonderful life. But can you imagine thinking you made your peace with God

0: And boom, somebody yanks you back into reality. Like about a near-death experience. But it's just a terrible thing. We've got to find a way to do this in a way where people's heads aren't fried because the electric chair doesn't work. It's just awful. And others talk about Adal Hassan and putting him into a public execution, and everybody watches it. I'm not into watching that stuff, although public executions have been around as long as people have been around. So it's nothing new, but I don't necessarily think I want to watch that. But people should be able to. It's part of the justice system. But this nonsense of somebody, and now she's awake and she's talking, and now we're discussing whether or not to exit. But like I said, there's a lot more behind the scenes that nobody wants to talk about. And that is the push from liberal people who don't want it to happen at all. And that's what they do. And that, unfortunately, it makes justice longer for anybody who needs justice. I mean, people are entitled to justice. They're entitled to swift justice. I was doing some research a while back in my state on some crime things. I'm in Nevada. I'm in Vegas. And, people used to be routinely, if they were convicted of murder, I mean, within a week or two or whatever, they were gone. They were executed. And you might say, well, not all of them are guilty. I don't know. They were given a trial. I mean, I believe you should get one appeal, but not 42 appeals and not for 25 years and all this nonsense. You know, many times there are people who will pass away. In other words, let's say you murder somebody who's a teenage girl. Well, by the time you get executed, her parents are gone. And they never get to see the actual justice they're entitled to. And that's not fair to anybody. Not only that, it keeps our prison system full of people on death row. And that's just stupid. We're not supposed to have that. So anyway, it's just sad. It's just an example of what's going on. But there are a lot of things behind the scenes on this case that are at work. So it's a problem for sure. All right, coming up, we're going to speak with Chris Klem. He's a retired chief border patrol agent for the Yuma, Arizona sector. We're going to talk about the ICE agents shooting a suspect in New York City. The guy survived, but Mondami's out there grandstanding and all that nonsense, as you can imagine. And it continues. And ICE agents and Mondami's out there saying, well, you know, we want ICE out of New York and all this other stuff. Well, because you know what it is? They want law and order out of New York. When ICE agents are actually doing their job, it makes everybody safer. And just as in the case of people in car stops that escalate because people won't cooperate with the police, the same thing happens with people who are determined by ICE to be people who need to be arrested. And they start making a scene and they resist arrest, and then the whole thing goes downhill. Or people are interfering with ICE doing their job and they wind up dead because they're doing something stupid like trying to run over a cop. Just sad. Very sad. I'm Heidi Harris, in for Mark Reardon.
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2: It's a Friday and traffic looks like it, so that means that we are lined up out west. Already a jam from near Lake St. Louis Boulevard out through 70. Now 70 westbound, some volume as you approach 79 through K. There was an earlier incident at K. They got that cleared. And then we get a break and you slow again at Wentzville. Eastbound, still a little bit of slow-moving traffic headed for Forestell. Stall eastbound 44 approaching 270. That one in the right lane caused a delay through there. And there was a stall eastbound 6440 on the ramp to northbound 170. It's kind of on the right shoulder. And we already have a delay eastbound 6440 northbound at 55. Headed for the Poplar Street Bridge. 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
1: And I'm Angela Kinsey. 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
4: I'm Heidi Harrison for Mark Reardon. Hope you're having a good day. Looks like a great weekend. We'll talk sports a little bit later. How about the Dallas Cowboys getting smashed last night, huh? That was good to see. We'll talk about that later coming up. A little sports in the show. Chris Clem is here. He's a retired Chief Border Patrol agent for the Yuma, Arizona sector. Nice and warm down there. We're going to talk about what happened with ICE in New York City. How are you, sir? Welcome to the Mark Reardon Show.
5: Good afternoon, Heidi. Thanks for having me on. And yes, it's still warm here, I think, through the weekend. Then we're going to actually have highs in the 80s, which will be a welcome relief here in sunny Arizona.
4: I'm over it. I'm so over. I'm in Vegas. I'm so over. Can I wear a sweater before Christmas, please? I'm not asking for much here.
5: Hey, I'm over in Vegas all the time. In fact, I'll be there next Friday for the Blitnikoff Foundation. I'm a big Raiders fan and Knights fan, so we'll have to make sure we get together and do a show or something.
4: Okay, well, I'm not going to talk to you about how the Raiders got schooled by my Chiefs. Yes,
5: yeah, cancel all that. Let's just get to business.
4: All right, let's just get to business. What do you know about New York City? Because it's one of those things where what happens and what's reported, what's taken out of context, what really happened takes a while to shake loose. What do you know?
5: Well, specific to this incident, once again, the progressive socialist communist left side of this political spectrum blows things out of proportion. You had ICE doing targeted enforcement operations, going after a criminal, illegal alien from the Dominican Republic who had been, had a felony charge for robbery and a pending controlled substance charge. And they made a traffic stop and they attempted to box him in to keep him from fleeing. At that point, I think he rammed his vehicle into or drove into one or two ICE officers. They used deadly force to defend themselves. And my understanding is that fragments either from the bullet or shrapnel from the vehicle, his neck, he is in stable condition. And I think he has actually been cleared by the medical. Again, this is a targeted enforcement operation going after criminal legal aliens. Nobody that is here in violation of U.S.

0: laws is off the table. They prioritize the worst of the worst. And, you know, I'm sorry, convicted for robbery and convicted or charged with the controlled substance or, you know, the sale of controlled substance by a legal alien is a priority. And the mayor's blowing it up, saying ICE is wrong. And the fact is this guy, the mayor, is lost his mind, and ICE is doing a good job.
1: Well, they're doing the best they can. And of course, he's out there grandstanding like some of the others out there and saying, oh, we want ICE out of New York and this and that. You want law and order out of New York. Be honest about what you really want.
0: Right. You know, and that's just it. That's what happens in all these major progressive blue cities. They cater to the victim, if you will, and call law and order, the law enforcement, whether it's your police or any of your federal agents, the boogeyman. And that's how they operate. They can't operate on results or facts. They have to operate on emotions and go to that that demographic that, you know, thinks, you know, with emotions instead of facts and results. And that's the problem we're having, that we're facing. Yeah, I mean, when you look at the numbers, I saw an estimate. I think illegal aliens in recent years, you know, decades, whatever, have killed close to 2,000 Americans. Yet ICE has had, you know, five people they have shot and killed over, you know, same amount of time. You know, there's no comparison there. When federal law enforcement, especially in the immigration field, literally has contact with millions of people, and the amount of people that actually get, you know, harmed or, you know, killed by federal law enforcement, it's not even a measurable number. I mean, it's beyond belief. And the narrative that these agents aren't trained, that they're rogue and they're leaderless and they're paramilitary, is ridiculous. These are trained special agents and federal agents that have all been through training, that know what they're doing. They know what target operations are. You know what? It would be a really amazing thing if these cities would cooperate with federal agents and use these detainers so we can go pick these people up while they're in custody, not out in the public, so we don't have to go chase them. But far be it from me to ask a Democrat leader to actually do something that makes common sense to protect the community.
1: No, that's a great point you just made. We're speaking with Chris Klemm, former chief Border Patrol agent for the Yuma sector, Yuma, Arizona. They're down there. You made a great point that I hadn't thought of. If these local organizations, local municipalities, you know, the prison systems, whatever, would cooperate with ICE and hold these people like they should, in a safe place where they could be picked up safely, instead of driving around in a situation where they might hurt ICE officers. Little child was involved in the situation. That child's no doubt traumatized. But, you know, these people bring it upon themselves. And when you see all the times when there's a situation with a traffic stop, I mean, almost without exception, it's because somebody escalates things. They don't just tell the officer what the officer's asking for. We've seen the stories over and over again. And the same with ICE. People want to pick up, ICE wants to pick people up. They don't want to cooperate a lot of times, and they're resisting, and then it's just going to go downhill from there.
0: Yeah, you know, that is exactly right. And I'll go back to, I know we're talking about New York City, but if we go back to when a lot of this started with the LA operations and the protests and the borderline riots we had out there because of Border Patrol and ICE out there, these were people that had detainers that were never honored by some municipality in California. And so then they had to go send dozens of armed federal agents to go in there because these organized groups of protesters and agitators are tracking them and putting everybody, the community, the actual alien that we're trying to arrest, and our officers at risk. Again, if you cooperate while this person is in jail, they go, two agents can go in a van and pick this person up in a secure Sally Port and then take them to the immigration detention center and the court and remove them if the judge so orders. But when you have to go chase, everything becomes a needle in the haystack. And then when the organized groups led by a lot of political leaders on the left to become agitators and confrontational, this is the problem we have. So the people that this left side loves to protect are actually creating an environment that makes it more risky for everybody, to include their lovely illegal aliens and Maryland dads and New York fathers that they try to protect, instead of taking the oath of upholding the Constitution and protecting their citizens and all Americans. They're failing bigly, in this matter. And we need cooperation. That's how we get the job done. Not always going to be easy. Law enforcement is not easy, but we can be better with cooperation.
1: You made a point. I was going to ask you this next question. You were talking about how many people are agitators. I mean, what do you think the percentage is of people who are legitimately upset in a neighborhood about ICE being there versus the paid agitators, the political people trying to make hay of this? I mean, the average person on the street wants the bad guys out of their neighborhood, right? So it all gets accelerated.
0: You know, look, I've lived in the Southwest, for the last 31 years. And I've lived in rural communities, remote communities, border communities, and people just want to go about their day. They're hardworking. They're family oriented. They want to do good. They don't want to get caught up in the mess that has been created. They don't want to hang around criminals. And so to your question, you know, I say a large portion of the people that show up that create this are organized from some kind of non-government organization, some of the bigger backed, you know, political groups on the left and you know, the Soros type groups are funding this, because just look at the signs, look at the clothing they're wearing. It's the same.
1: You can see it. You know, absolutely.
0: It's so organized. And so again, that's where we look at the fraud and the money trail. And that's something that this administration is doing, whether it's Secretary Bessent with Treasury, you know, following the Department of Justice under, you know, the Attorney General and the FBI is following the money trail where this is going, because if they're disrupting and they're part of organized crime, they're culpable and can be held accountable and arrested.
1: Absolutely. Yeah, that's true. I got to run. But Chris Klemm, great talking to you. When you come to Vegas, hit me up. OK, we'll go out for we're not going to go for a $20 drink on the strip, but we'll go for coffee or something. OK.
0: Sounds like a plan. Thanks for having me on, Heidi, and good talking
1: Thanks,
0: to you.
1: Thanks, Chris. Chris Klemm, Chief Border Patrol Agent for the Yuma Sector, retired. Good to talk to him. I'm Heidi Harrison for Mark Reardon.
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3: We've got some Friday volume out there. If you are a westbound 70 driver, it's fine in the city, but expect some slow pockets anywhere approaching 79 out through Wentzville. Eastbound is slow from Forestell through Wentzville. At 6440 is the usual volume. That's Hampton up through McCausland. Eastbound slowing at the Interbelt. And then it really jams up westbound at Lake St. Louis Boulevard. Moderate volume on westbound 44 at 141. And we still have slow-moving traffic eastbound 64 and northbound 55 headed for the Poplar Street Bridge. 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
2: I'm Heidi Harris, in for Mark Reardon. You can follow me on all the socials, Heidi Harris Show. Dr. Kelly Victory, one of my favorite people on the planet, is here. So I haven't talked to her in a while, but boy, what a thrill to talk to you again. Just for those of you who don't know, Dr. Kelly Victory was a voice in the wilderness from day one about the COVID shots. And she would run into her colleagues and she would say, "You sat next to me in virology. You know this isn't true." And she's been very bold, and she's here today to talk about a couple of things. How are you, Dr. Kelly Victory?
3: Hey, great to be back with you, Heidi. It's been a long time. And the good news is it's been, you know, more than six and a half years since I started reporting on all of this insanity. And as you said, I was one of the first people to come out and call it like it was. The great news is that now I've been fully vindicated. Every single thing that I said, from the origins of the darn virus to the fallacy of face masking and lockdown and social distancing and God knows the harms of the vaccines, has all been proven to be true. So I haven't seen the apology letters coming in yet, but I'm still waiting.
2: Right. The stuff you went through professionally from people who it was just insane. And your hashtag was always right side of history. Well, yes, ma'am, you are on the right side of history, which is important. A couple things I want to talk to you about. One is, what is going on with Russia and the pneumonic plague? Or is that story even true? You never know out of Russia, right?
3: Well, we don't. I trust what comes out of Russia, just perhaps a modicum more than I trust what comes out of China. That said, we do know, and we've known for decades, that there is a large bio lab in Russia, in Siberia, that is called an anti-plague lab. They have been doing, purportedly, research to find ways to treat and prevent the plague. But everybody knows that in all likelihood, they've been doing gain-of-function research there, which means the potential weaponization of different pathogens, including the bacterium that causes plague, which is called Yersinia pestis. So we don't know. We are told that this 28-year-old lab worker purportedly dropped a test tube, ended up in the hospital, and died very quickly of a rampant bilateral pneumonia. That said, the Russians have failed to produce any evidence of that or any data or information to the WHO, who's been asking for details. So the Russians supposedly quarantined 200 or 300 people. They are now out of quarantine. So we really don't know what happened there. It is possible that this was a death from Yersinia pestis, from the bacterium that causes plague. In this case, the pneumonic version, meaning the lung version that causes pneumonia, that's as opposed to bubonic plague. Absolutely same bacteria, two different ways it can affect you. Bubonic plague you get when you get bitten by an infected flea, and it causes swelling of the lymph nodes, fever, chills, and those sorts of things. When it gets aerosolized and breathed into the lungs, it can cause pneumonic plague, the lung version, and that's what we're told this young woman had, but it has not been validated.
2: Interesting. And during the Black Death, I guess there were several, obviously, incidents of it, but like in the 1300s, it was a combination of pneumonic plague and bubonic plague, right? That was happening at that time.
3: Yes, it was primarily bubonic plague. But when those sores get open and if the bacterium gets aerosolized, it can be inhaled and cause the pneumonic version of it, which is far more lethal. The good news is that we now, it's not the 1300s, we now have antibiotics. Yersinia pestis is treatable by multiple common antibiotics, including doxycycline, ciprofloxacin, gentamicin, and others, but it needs to be treated early. So again, with this young woman in Russia, it begs the question, if they knew she was working in a biohazard lab, working with this pathogen, and she came in with symptoms, why would she not just be treated aggressively with antibiotics? So there are parts of this story that don't quite make sense yet, but it is somewhat reminiscent, you may recall, Heidi, of the early days of COVID, where you're going, I don't know, something seems to be afoot.

0: and you really don't know what to trust. So I and certainly my colleagues are keeping very close tabs on this. And should there be other cases reported, or if we should see a case outside of northern Russia, you know, Siberia is not exactly a town near you. So I certainly wouldn't be worrying about it at this juncture, just paying attention.
1: Absolutely. All right. I have to ask you this because I have now I'm back up to four dogs. I was on the attrition plan and rescued another one. Don't get me started. You've got dogs. You've got horses. You're a big animal lover. Talk to me about the concerns about mRNA vaccines being used on pets now. I've heard a lot about it, but you're the expert.
0: Well, let's talk about just vaccinations in general for animals. I think that you are quite right. I have horses, dogs, cats. I think there is no question we are over vaccinating our animals in the same way that we are over vaccinating people. It has become routine. It's a money making venture, and it's just sort of the orthodoxy in veterinary medicine that, oh, every 6 months, you know, your horse, your dog needs this flu shot, the rhinovirus, rabies, whatever it is. The fact that they are now creating and have rolled out multiple mRNA shots, not only for humans, but for pets, is very alarming. I said, and you may recall, Heidi, from the beginning of the COVID pandemic, that I felt that one of their goals was to make mRNA a household word, to make people believe that this is a safe, well-tested, standardized platform that's been around forever. You know, mRNA is good for everybody. It's good for children, good for pregnant people, good for your pets, good for you. Take three, take five, take seven. You know, that's all good. That is simply not the case. Scientists have been working with mRNA for decades. The problem is that the mRNA vaccine platform has failed every single time, sometimes with devastating results. So the fact that they have pushed this mRNA platform now into the pet vaccinations is concerning. We simply don't know the long-term effects. And if you look at COVID as a singular example, people who got that shot were given the playbook, the instruction manual for every single cell in their body to create, to crank out, manufacture that toxic spike protein. And the problem, Heidi, is there's no off switch.
1: Right. So you've been saying for 6 years. You've been saying this for 6 years.
0: 6 years. Yeah. And so we were told, even though you were told by the CDC and the FDA and the vaccine manufacturers, oh, the mRNA breaks down very quickly, a matter of days, blah, blah, blah. That simply isn't the case. And we have proof of it now. We can show that people who got vaccinated for COVID still have active mRNA in their bodies. 4-5 years later, they're still producing toxic spike proteins. And this is a problem. So I have no reason to believe it isn't going to be the same thing with pets. So, you know, for what it's worth, I have really cut back on the vaccinations that I give my pets. I have a 13-year-old lab. There's no reason in my mind she should ever get another vaccine, despite what the veterinarians keep pushing.
1: Every time. I know. It's ridiculous.
0: Yeah, I do the minimum that I need to do in order to get by.
1: Okay, so what for me, and I may maybe a lot of people feel like I do, I know puppy shots are essential because I've seen parvo, I've seen distemper in person. It is horrific and tragic. So after the three sets of puppy shots, and maybe if I'm forced to get rabies, I don't, honestly, I'm not giving people medical advice. I'm not qualified to do it. I'm just saying I personally don't do it. My animals all live forever. But what about the puppy shots even? Could this mRNA be in the puppy shots and shorten an animal's life, or we just don't know?
0: We don't know, and the answer is to ask. In the same way that inexplicably the FDA approved a new mRNA shot for influenza. So I don't know about you, but where I live, you cannot walk into, you know, a Walmart, a Walgreens, the, you know, grocery store, whatever it is, without being bombarded with signs saying, you know, get your flu shot. Well, listen, I'm not going to tell people whether or not to get a flu shot. I've never gotten one in my life. 35 years as a physician, never had a flu shot. I think they're unnecessary. But if you are going to get one, you have every right to ask the pharmacist or to tell the pharmacist, I don't want the new mRNA flu shot. I want the standard old non-mRNA one.
1: Okay.
0: Because the CDC, look, the FDA own data on this mRNA flu shot showed 2.5 times higher deaths from that than a standard flu shot, and 6 times higher rates of severe adverse events compared to a regular flu shot. So you, as a human, should be asking, if you decide you want a flu shot, I'm not going to argue with you, but please at least tell the pharmacist or your doctor you want the non-mRNA version, and the same thing for your pets. Those vaccines that, you know, the puppy vaccines are still available in the non-mRNA platform. And I would, if I were had a puppy that I was vaccinating, I would say, I'll vaccinate with the puppy shots for the same reason you said, but not with the mRNA version.
1: Okay, so you could ask that question. That was what I was not aware of. So yep. I need to go back and check. I just adopted a dog who's a year old, and her puppy shots, and she's had them all. I don't know if they're mRNA or not. I got to go back and look, see if I can even find out. But that's great advice for people, because I don't think a lot of people understand that these shots have changed. And I mean, I brought my 9-year-old poodle in with an ear infection. Well, he's late on his vaccines. I go, yeah, about 7 years late on him. That's right. And he's doing just fine. Thank you very much.
0: No, I juggle and say, oh, they got him at the other vet, you know, when I was in California. And I go to California and say, oh, they got him at the other vet. Because I'm doing everything I can to avoid being forced into taking more of those.
1: Of course you are. Of course you are. I don't blame you. Dr. Kelly Victory, she is the CMO of the Wellness Group. Check that out. It's based in Dallas, Texas. Great talking to you. It's been way too long. We'll have to do something again on my stuff. So great talking to you. Thanks for being here today.
0: Let's do it again soon. Thanks, Heidi.
1: Yeah, sounds good. I love her. She's so great. But that's scary. I didn't realize, though, that you can ask your vet to give your dog a shot that's not mRNA. I'm not telling you not to vaccinate your pets. She's not saying that either. But you have to ask, because I don't want the mRNA in me and I don't want it in my pets. So, you know, and the idea that every time you go in there, they try to jam it some other shot into your animal when they're totally healthy. And it's just, I mean, in some parts of the country, I get it. You might have to have flea and tick stuff and heartworm stuff and all that kind of thing. But I don't know. It doesn't make sense to me. It's just a racket is what it is. I'm Heidi Harris in for Mark Reardon.
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3: Some volume on southbound 55 as you approach the construction zone. Well, in the construction zone there, approaching Highway M to a point south of there. Southbound 270, slow pockets. It's mainly approaching Manchester down to just past 44. Now, 64 westbound is slow. Hampton out through McCausland. It's a little slow at 270, but it really jams up. Lake St. Louis Boulevard out through the 70 split. 70 isn't as bad, but it really does slow. Highway A in pockets through Wentzville. And even out to Wright City, there's a little bit of a delay. Eastbound, not that bad, but some volume approaching Forestell through the 64 split. On the Illinois side, well, at least the approach to it is slowing on northbound 55 and eastbound 64. Not too bad on the bridge itself. 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
6: I'm Heidi Harris, in for Mark Reardon. He returns on Monday. I don't know what he's been up to. He's been fishing, I know that. Talking about some of the, only showing the big fish he caught, though. Really not so much talking about the other fish, I guess. So, all right, we'll talk a little bit. I wanted to ask Ethan, young Ethan, who is not only a great producer, but he is also, does sports calling games, what do you call it? Calling games? What do you call it? Announcing?
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6: thank you. Okay. I have so much admiration for people who can do it. I could never do it. And so, I was mentioning to you during the break, and I said, my gosh, you're so good at this. And I said, how do you do this? How do you instantaneously know? You got a pile of people. How do you even know who's got the ball? And you said it's preparation. So what I'd really like to know, tell me behind the scenes, how do you prepare for these games? Because I'm fascinated. I don't care whether you're, you know, some of these people like, who was I just watching? Herb Stride watching football last night. You know, he does a great job. Al Michaels, all these guys. So what's the preparation like for a game?
7: Yeah, so it kind of depends on the sport first and foremost, but you know, right now it's football season, so I guess I can just talk about football. Football takes a lot of preparation because it's the sport that'll have the most players on the field at one time, and you have to be pretty much ready to talk about any of them at any given time. So you need to, at minimum, know who is on the field. You know, you need to be able to memorize numbers and names of each player. What you don't know, and I think is one of the most interesting parts that makes football such a fun sport to broadcast, is the preparation behind it. All of these broadcasters, sometimes they'll be like in studio shots. You'll see that sometimes when Kirk Herbstreit and Chris Fowler are calling, you know, usually the big Saturday night college football game of the week. They'll do a lot of shots of in the booth, and you'll see these giant charts that they have with all of these name numbers and all of the information that you could possibly think of for each player, you know, where they have transferred from, where they're from, their year, their statistics for this year, previous seasons. So Part of preparation is getting all of this information and being able to have as much of it as possible on these charts that you make. So if you look at like the grid of a football field from above, right? You have your offense, you have your defense, and then you have, you know, you have your offensive line, your defensive line. Basically, on these charts, I will map out what the field would look like at once, right? So I'll have my home offense, my visiting defense on one side, and then flip it. It's visiting offense, home defense. That way I can look at my chart and I can pull up and have information ready to go on any player that I need to in the moment. So that takes a lot of time. It takes a lot of preparation to be able to, you know, type up that information, find those statistics, find those numbers. And then besides that, it's just, it's watching the games. You know, you're, the goal is to at least watch two games from each team throughout the week to take note of things that happened, whether it be injuries or big storylines, things that you wouldn't know if you wouldn't have been able to watch it. So I like to watch previous games back to see, okay, what do these teams do well? What do they struggle with? Other things that I like to look at is, okay, where does team A rank in this statistic, you know, to get a little

0: bit of a feel for how they compare to, you know, in that certain area. How do they have success? Where do they struggle? So it really comes down to just loads and loads of preparation. It's storyline. It's having a feel for what the game is going to look like and being able to go to those things in the moment when you need to. It's memorizing names and numbers. And then also just getting a lot of practice in for what you want those calls to look like. There's so much different verbiage that you could use for any given play. So I like to, you know, the night before, you know, tomorrow, broadcasting a college football game in St. Charles, tonight I'll pull up an old game from one of the two teams playing, and I'll just kind of walk through some new lingo that I can maybe try and introduce into broadcasts just to get a feel. Because you never want to go back to the same however many, you know, action verbs for a play that occurs. So
1: you might go all the way.
0: Yeah, right. Like, that's a fun call, but if you use that every single time, then right. it gets very repetitive and very boring very quickly. So there's a lot of moving parts that go into it. Football is both my favorite, and it's the one that takes the most time. Maybe that's why it's my favorite, is because I like the preparation and the I think, you know, they kind of say, or one of those sayings, right, is that the journey is just as much a part as the end destination. I think kind of the journey of learning all this information and being able to put it together, and then when you're able to land on a good call or something, it makes it that much more sweet, because, you know, you put that time and effort into making sure it was good and sweet. It wasn't just like you just showed up and you just called a game, right?
1: Right. Yeah, people don't realize that. Like, you know, talk radio, for every hour that we're on the air, multiple hours of reading, you know, looking at stories we might talk about, stories we're going to talk about, having the information about this and that. And if you don't love it, it's not going to go very well. That's for sure. So I'm wondering now, when you get to hit the big time, you know, you're Herb Street, you're Al Michaels, I was going to say Tony Romo, never mind. You're some of these big guys. Does somebody else pull some of the stats or the little fun facts for you? I'm sure you have help at that point, right?
0: Yeah, at that point, you know, I can even I can even speak for, you know, the baseball, working with the Cardinals the last couple of years. You know, the TV side, they have a statistician. So he is sitting right next to Chip Carey and Brad Thompson, and he has every single piece of information ready to go that would be needed in the moment, and has all access to all kinds of different websites with stats galore that he can find pretty much anything he needs to. And the same thing happens in football when, you know, you on Monday Night Football, Joe Buck has his own guy that goes with him everywhere that he goes. He is his statistician. And a lot of them have those trusted guys. But yes, once you get to the big time, they do have someone that is with you to be able to provide those kind of random little numbers that you're like, how the heck did they pull that out? That, you know, some of those are prepared and they're ready to go with those. But a lot of times at the big levels like that, there's just so much time and so much stuff going on that they do have someone there to assist with some of that stuff.
1: That's very cool. Well, thank you for the information, because I enjoy watching great broadcasters, and I know there's got to be, you know, you explained how much work there is behind it. You've got to absolutely love it to do it. And have a great attention span and all that stuff. So thanks for the information, Ethan.
0: Yeah, thanks. It's definitely a fun thing, but it takes a lot of hard work certainly as well. So hopefully someday I end up in a big stadium doing some fun
1: stuff. I think you will. Well, good luck with your game this weekend. I'm Heidi Harris in for Mark Reardon.
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3: Downtown headed for the Poplar Street Bridge. Now this is eastbound 6440. East of Jefferson across it, and eastbound 44 slows at the 55 split as those drivers head for the bridge as well. 64 westbound, moderate volume. This is approaching Hampton out through McCausland, slowing at Lindbergh, but really jams up at Lake St. Louis Boulevard. 70 westbound, a little slow out there as well, and eastbound 70 is slow, headed for the 64 split. 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
5: It's less than 100 miles from the coast. Lisa Brady, Fox News. Hurricane Isaias speeding toward the Florida Panhandle with conditions deteriorating along the Gulf Coast.
6: It probably will land as a Category 3, is our judgment.
5: And Florida Governor Ron DeSantis says that's expected tonight, with some areas facing a storm surge of up to 9 feet.
7: Winds could get upwards of 100 miles per hour, especially along the Florida extreme west coast. But it's the eastern side of this circulation that's going to have the worst of the impacts. Freshwater flooding, heavy rain right now, more on the lighter, moderate showers at times. Some pockets of heavy rain, but that's only going to pick up as it rapidly approaches the coast.
5: Fox Weather's Katie Byrne in Pace, Florida, outside Pensacola. Mobile, Alabama has an overnight curfew beginning 3 hours from now. President Trump had been planning to attend tomorrow night's college football game between Alabama and Georgia in Tuscaloosa, but now says it's important to have first responders and others focused on the storm, so he will not go. The president does still plan to travel to Tennessee tomorrow to rally for Republican candidates. Tonight, he'll do that in New York State, where he's expected to criticize sanctuary policies after a man was shot and injured by ICE agents who were trying to arrest him in New York City yesterday. Homeland Security Secretary Mark Wayne Mullen tells Fox the Dominican national is in the U.S. illegally and is on probation for multiple crimes.
8: 4 robbery charges, 2 charges of felony assault, felony larceny, assault, weapons assault, weapons possession of misdemeanor larceny, possession of stolen property, and 2 felony charges of dangerous drugs, all in 3 years, and that's how long he's been in the country.
5: The New York City mayor and New York governor pressing for his release and the release of body cam footage during a call with President Trump yesterday. An ICE official says agents opened fire when the man's car drove toward their vehicles, and they didn't know his 5-year-old son was in back. He was not injured. 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
9: I enjoyed a plate of nachos with chorizo, spicy queso, and jalapenos.
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3: Our weather patterns are stuck all due to the Gulf Hurricane, and that's a hurricane that's got to go all the way along the East Coast. So we've got some clouds. Those clouds are from the hurricane. 65 for the low tonight. Saturday, partly to mostly cloudy. 83 degrees. Saturday night clouds, nothing more than a sprinkle or a shower. Tough to find. 61. And Sunday sunshine, 85. 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Chief Meteorologist, Dave Murray.

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0: I'm Heidi Harrison from Mark Reardon. He returns on Monday. Last I saw, he was fishing. And he was putting pictures of his fish. What was it again? What kind of fish was it again that he said? Fred knew what kind of fish
1: Spoonbill.
0: It was. Spoonbill. Pretty big fish, like 70 pounds, all
2: 80
0: right?
2: 80 pounds.
0: 80 pounds.
2: And then threw it right back in.
0: Well, good man. You know, things like that are fun to just catch and release sometimes, right? Who's going to eat a spoonbill anyway?
3: That's right.
0: But it's fun. It's fun to go out and fish. And most of the time, let's be honest, most of the time, most people don't catch squat when they go out and fish, right? They're out there for the experience. What do they say? If you give a man a fish,
3: compared to teaching him how to fish.
0: Right. You give a man a fish, he'll eat for a day. If you teach him how to fish, he'll spend the rest of his life in a boat drinking beer.
3: That's not what I thought that the quote was, but I honestly like your quote.
0: You like that? It's not mine. Make it up, but it's good, isn't it? You know,
3: it is. It is.
0: Hanging out, drinking beer. I was fishing, hon. I was trying to bring you home something for dinner. Really, I was.
2: You know, Mark was telling me, and we're going to try and get this person on next week. There's a woman who just won a huge prize for a bass fishing contest.
0: Really?
2: She won $200,000.
3: Oh,
0: no.
2: The biggest prize a female fisher person has ever won.
3: Fisherwoman.
0: How big was the fish?
2: I'm not sure. We'll find out.
0: What?
2: When I get her on next week.
0: That is fantastic.
2: Yeah, it's great.
0: Good for her. All right. I love to watch those people who go into ponds, really icky looking ponds with their little cameras. And you see, you know, every other fish swims away in the largemouth and look at the guy like, what are you doing in my territory, dude? They don't put up with any nonsense. So he'll give you the whole story when he gets back, I'm sure, next week. Let's check in with Dave Murray. Before we do, we're going to play a couple of quick clips from Ron DeSantis, who I love. Ron DeSantis for president. Woo, woo, woo. Love him. He's preparing people for what's possibly happening in Florida. And then Dave Murray will be here to talk about that hurricane. Here's Ron DeSantis.
4: Midterm election season. November is approaching, and that means all things election here on Fox News. But for now, America reports.
3: Oh, I think that that clip. Let's try the next one here. That
0: okay,
3: one. That one didn't quite fire.
0: Okay. The flying fingers of Ethan. I'm not saying a word.
3: Let's try. Let's try this one here.
0: I'm not outing you.
5: Have the possibility, and certainly the likelihood, in some spots of significant storm surge. But the surge is really what puts a lot of people's lives in jeopardy.

0: feet, and the eye is going to pass just to the east of Pensacola. And it's a it's slowing down a little bit. The shear that we all thought would help kill this thing down to about Cat 1 is it's getting into the storm, but it's not doing a job on the storm. So I'm not sure it hits as a Cat 3, but it certainly hit as a Cat 2. So winds over 110 miles per hour.
1: Now, I have not been to the Panhandle, but I've seen pictures of it. It looks pretty flat, right? So a 9-foot surge could be devastating like the last one.
0: Yeah, it. I was down there for Opal, and it and Opal was a mean storm, and it's truly amazing. As when we first got there, we were about 2 miles from the coast, and there wasn't much damage. Everybody, it doesn't look too bad. Then we got to be a mile from the coast, you know, moving like a wagon train, and it still wasn't too bad. We got to the coast, and you truly got out of the car and went, oh, my word.
1: Yeah.
0: And that's the storm surge more than anything else. That's the big problem. But wind's going to be a problem. Flooding's going to be a problem. High winds, power outages, long-term power outages. And it's just not for the Panhandle of Florida. And we're really looking at Gulf Shores, Destin, Panama City, Fort Walton Beach, Apalachicola, you know, places where, you know, St. Louisans and Midwesterners go all the time. So that's kind of the center point. But there are tropical storm warnings all the way north to the Alabama-Tennessee border. And this is going to be a problem for all of the Southeast, the Mid-Atlantic states, and the Northeast. It's just, it's going to take probably through Monday to get this thing out of the United States.
1: That's crazy. There'll
0: be some real heavy rain, especially in the Appalachian Mountains, where the rain can really cause some problems.
1: And I'll bet you they've already hurricane-evac'd a lot of aircraft out of Pensacola.
0: I would hope so.
1: Yeah, that's what they usually do.
0: Yeah, you know, the commercials, aircrafts, they've been out for at least 24 hours. They don't fool with this. You don't want a plane, a military plane or a commercial plane, to flip over in these winds.
1: What they do. They just get somebody who's qualified and hurricane-evac them somewhere else, and you know, it's quite the process. Yeah. But they're smart. You don't want to lose I don't know what they even cost now, $40 million, $50 million? You don't want to be losing that. How scary.
0: Dropping
1: but, you know,
0: bucket.
1: The people of Florida are tough. You know, they're resilient folks. They're tough. They're not the kind of people who wait till it's bearing down to go look for a piece of plywood for their windows. You know, and not only are they tough when it comes, and they stand it, and a lot of times they've been there many decades, and they just go through it. But they also look out for their neighbors. The minute the wind stops, they're out there with chainsaws. You know, they're not standing around waiting for government to take care of them. They're very, very resourceful people.
0: You make a great point, though, of going out after the wind stops. And this happens with every hurricane. I don't care how far back you go, a lot of people think when the eye crosses your location, then the winds go calm. Sometimes the sun comes out, depending on the size of the eye.
1: Oh, yeah, that's the eye passing over, right.
0: And it's like, oh, okay, it's done. And then, depending on the size of the storm, whack, the backside hits 100-plus mile-per-hour winds, and it catches a lot of people by surprise.
1: Oof, you know what? That's a very good point. That's a very good point. People do, it's all good now. No, it's not.
0: No, it's not. Give it a chance.
1: Interesting. Well, hopefully, like I said, you know, God bless Ron DeSantis. He just does not play around. He provides what people need, and it's the best they can do. But, you know, I feel bad for the people of Florida because it's a beautiful place, obviously, but they have been walloped by these hurricanes, and then they're getting walloped by this crazy insurance, and then that Surfside building collapsed, and everybody who lives in a high rise is getting stuck with all these bills, and it's tough in Florida now.
0: Yeah, it's tough everywhere. Come on, you know that. It's tough everywhere.
1: It is tough everywhere. When do we get relief? Are we going to get relief in November? I doubt it. Yeah, it's tough. But that's the whole point. You know, I always say whenever there's a natural disaster, the first responder is you.
0: Yes.
1: Right. Don't stand around with your thumb you know where. Asking people to help you. You get out, you get the generator, you get the wood, you make sure you have bottled water and food and all the things that are going to make it as, you know, livable as possible until the power gets back on. Clear the street so the crews can get out to get your power back on. All these things, you just have to be self-reliant and prepared.
0: And you know, first responders have already said, you know, police chiefs, mayors, you know, political people across the board have all said, hey, at a certain point, if you're going to stay and ride this storm out, at a certain point, we're not going out.
1: Right.
0: Because we're not going to

0: put ourselves in danger. We'll come to you after the storm's gone by, but if there's going to be a 2 or 3 hour window where you need help, we're not going to be there. We're just not going to be there.
1: That's a good point. And if you know a neighbor or somebody who might need some help, maybe a senior who lives alone or something like that, you know, look in on
0: them. Bring them to your place.
1: Bring them to your house or get them out of there if that's your plan. And you know, another thing that drives me crazy when it comes to a natural disaster is these idiots who wait until the last minute only to get stuck, jammed on a highway, run out of gas, or get stuck in a place where the wind's going to hit you. I mean, if you're going to leave, you've got to leave in plenty of time.
0: Oh, yeah. If you haven't left yet, you're sunk. You're just sunk.
1: Ride it out. Yeah, at this point. Yeah, I can't. I've never gone through a natural disaster like that, so I can't imagine what it's like. But hopefully,
0: many times.
1: You have many times.
0: Oh, yeah, I've flown into a hurricane. I've been in hurricanes on the ground. Oh yeah,
1: well, as a meteorologist,
0: it's a trip. Yeah, that's what we live for.
1: What's it like to fly into a hurricane?
0: The easiest way I can explain it, and I've always done it this way, and we were in that plane for a long time, is that somebody, you're sitting in a chair. Somebody comes up behind you and starts shaking that chair as hard as they can. And now do that for 7 or 8 hours.
1: No.
0: Yep. Yep. I came out a very weird shade of green.
1: I'll bet I got to fly in an F-15 once in the back of an F-15, and I was the same way. And I actually thought after I did that, I was going to get to go to lunch. I could barely get out of the jet. I felt like I was a washcloth somebody had wrung out, you know?
0: Those guys and those women who fly those things, and they do that for folks like us, they want you to lose lunch.
1: Oh, so they do. Absolutely.
0: That's their badge of honor.
1: That is part of it. Fred had a question for you, Dave.
2: Hey, Dave, when you were the chief meteorologist for Good Morning America, how many of these did you cover and how many of them did you have to go to?
0: That's when I had a chance to fly into a hurricane, dealt with Gloria that came up through New York City and the Northeast coast, the New England coast. There were a couple in Florida that I dealt with. And the Opal was, I was in St. Louis. I was with Channel 2 at the time that we went down there for that. And, so a lot, you know, more than I can remember. I've been through every weather event you can imagine. Everything.
2: Though. That's great.
1: So what's the lesson for people to take away? We talked about preparedness. Obviously that's part of it, right?
0: Don't screw with it. Don't think you're bulletproof. Oh, these people don't know what they're talking about. And I'll throw meteorologists. Oh, they never get it right. You know, don't be that guy. And I'm going to use the term guy there because that's who always says it.
1: Usually the guy. Yeah, I remember watching, I think it was Katrina. I could be wrong on this, but just stick with the principle here. During Katrina, I believe it was the mayor, I want to say Gulfport, who took in advance of the hurricane, unlike Ray Nagin, who was a complete disaster, he put all of this equipment on ships in the harbor. All the equipment that he was going to need to clear the streets and all that afterwards. Do you remember that story at all? Am I getting that wrong?
0: No, but I'm sick to my stomach just thinking about that thinking.
1: Oh, I know.
0: Why would you do that?
1: He did that to protect it. So as soon as the hurricane was over, all that equipment would be able to be rolled out and would be damaged.
0: Okay. I bet it was damaged.
1: Yeah, you never know. You know, the problem is the hurricane winds, right? All you can do is
0: the storm surge. Yeah, everybody has seen video of boats washed up on the shore, sometimes a mile inland.
1: Yeah, exactly. You got to watch it. All right, Dave, thank you very much. Dave Murray, Chief Meteorologist, 97.1. Appreciate you. Thank you. I'm Heidi Harrison from Mark Reardon.
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4: Accident westbound 70 approaching Lake St. Louis Boulevard, and it has caused a delay back to, it's just past Highway K. And we also have a serious jam westbound 6440 approaching Lake St. Louis Boulevard out through 70. 70 eastbound has slow pockets for Estelle to almost Wentzville. Now, in the city, we've got the usual volume on 64. Approaching Hampton out through McCausland and a huge jam headed for the Poplar Street Bridge. Northbound 55 is slow, heading for the bridge as well. Not terrible on the Illinois side, but a little slow coming off the Stan Musial Veterans Memorial Bridge. I'm Sue Thomas with Traffic 97.1 FM Talk, St. Louis Conservative.

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1: And I'm Angela Kinsey. 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
10: No.
5: And now, Sue's News. Brought to you by Sue.
11: Well, happy Friday, everyone. It's kind Hello. Of seems like it took a while this week.
12: Mm-hmm. It did.
11: But that's all right.
12: It did.
11: That's all right. We will go first to the national days. I would like to say happy National Pro-Life Cupcake Day.
13: All right.
11: Which I think is yay for pro-life, but mm-hmm. it's very specific. Apparently, you are supposed to make these cupcakes and sit down to chat with someone and who perhaps doesn't agree on your stance, and the cupcakes are supposed to take the pressure off and just be calm. Fred?
12: I never heard of that.
11: I doubt it'll work. Yes, I doubt it will either. But we also have National Moldy Cheese Day. Oh, I love a moldy cheese, but it didn't happen until later. Fred, no mold for you.
12: No mold for me.
11: That would freak you out. Ethan?
14: I don't think I've ever had a moldy cheese.
11: What? Blue cheese?
14: I didn't realize that was considered moldy cheese.
12: You just meant moldy
13: cheese. Wait a minute. What? Those are considered moldy cheese? I thought mold was like the green stuff you cut off your cheese.
11: No. Wait a minute. You haven't had blue cheese either? Gorgonzola? Stilton? Roquefort? Anybody?
13: Not really. I don't know.
11: Oh, my goodness.
13: We're so uncouth, aren't we?
11: Well, I hated it when I was a kid, but I find that the older I get, the more I'm open to these things. And then you try it and you go, dang, that's pretty good. I don't know what happens to taste buds. But if you put that a little bit of gorgonzola with some honey on a cracker, it's delicious.
14: Well, that does sound good.
11: I believe you. It is also National Curious Events Day. So we're talking about things from ghost ships to strange signals from space. Curious events that are the universe's greatest puzzles, which I generally think
12: you don't
11: are
12: buy.
11: Crap. Yes. So, yay.
12: Chupacabras.
11: Yeah, whatever that is. No. No and no.
13: No.
11: No. Just Bigfoot, no. That we can't. We can
12: Loch
11: cite
12: Ness.
11: Him. Yeah, no, Fred.
13: Come on, Loch Ness. You got to go with that one.
11: Nope.
13: Wow.
11: Okay. No. It's just no. On this day in history, it was 138 years ago. So 1888. I don't think I realized it was this old. The Washington Monument was officially opened to the public.
13: Wow. Okay.
11: Yeah, it is 138 years old today. Now, we've got a little music for this one, Ethan. It was 65 years ago, 1961, this song by Ray Charles peaked at number one.

0: Roy Orbison at the time had a song out that peaked at number two, but never could get past Hit the Road, Jack. And it's this song by Roy Orbison. I was all right
1: for a while. Okay.
0: Not quite the same line.
1: I mean, it's a good song, crying, right?
0: Yes. Yeah. So it peaked at number two, but Ray would not let it pass with Hit the Road, Jack. And then 53 years ago today, it was 1973, and Elvis and Priscilla Presley got divorced. And they got divorced in Santa Monica. They were only married for 6 years. And she was awarded nearly $1.5 million in cash, $4,200 a month alimony for 1 year, half the sale price of the couple's $750,000 home. Imagine what that would be today.
1: Wow.
0: And a 5% interest in two of Elvis's publishing companies.
1: That's not bad. Not a bad settlement for the time. Yeah, she had a good lawyer.
0: For the time. Exactly. For 1973, that's really not bad. Mm-hmm. Now, we found out today that Mike Ditka passed away. He was 86. Hall of Fame player, iconic Bears coach, and he was the coach when the 85 team, of course, won the Super Bowl. So he was pretty much just a celebrity for that. I did not realize that he had been the rookie of the year in 1961 when Hit the Road, Jack was hitting number one.
2: Huh.
1: And you made that connection?
0: See? Oh my gosh, the math. And he was a tight end for Chicago. He played there, but I did not realize he also played for the Eagles and even the Cowboys.
1: Okay.
0: In his career.
1: He was a great coach and a
2: character. Do you remember him in the 2005 movie with Chevy Chase?
0: Oh, what movie was that, Fred?
2: Something in Kicking?
3: Kicking and Screaming
2: kicking
3: with
2: and
3: Will
2: screaming?
3: Will Ferrell.
2: Oh, I'm sorry. Yeah, with Will Ferrell. Yeah, I think you might. Can you play a little bit?
3: Yeah, we have a cut of it here.
0: Let's hear it.
4: I eat quitters for breakfast, and I spit out their bone. Delicious. Now, this is going to be the hardest, most difficult thing you ever attempted in your entire life. But you know what? When it's over.
5: Get emotional.
4: When it's over. You guys are going to be champions.
5: Champions.
4: My God, you're going to be champions. All right, everybody up. Come on. Hands in.
5: Yeah.
4: Come on, everybody. Let's go out and kick some butt. Here we go. On three. Let's have fun. One, two, three. Let's have fun. Let's have fun. What's that?
0: Quite the actor, wasn't he? Yeah.
3: So for anyone, have you guys all seen Kicking and Screaming?
1: No, I missed it.
3: So the whole plot of it, just to summarize it, and it really it's a good movie. Is Will Ferrell is this very parent that like with gloves on his kids, very like gentle with them, right? And he ends up coaching their soccer team, his kids' soccer team. And Mike Ditka is the neighbor of, I think, like, Will's dad or something. And he asks him to coach along with him. And it's two very different coaching styles here. And eventually it kind of rubs off on Will and he becomes this psycho coach. But it's really funny watching them, like, really butt heads throughout the movie and their coaching tactics with this first grade soccer team in a peewee league.
1: That's funny. Well, parents of little kids are very serious about the sport.
0: Oh, yeah. They're getting a little hardcore there.
1: Yeah.
0: If you are planning on traveling for the holidays, Google has just shared a bunch of data to help figure out when to book the best deals. So for Thanksgiving, Google found that the prices are lowest about 34 days beforehand. Now, we're talking about flying here, which is October 23rd. And for Christmas, prices are lowest about 56 days before the holiday, and
1: really?
0: That would be October the 30th.
3: Well,
0: yes.
3: So this is coming up.
0: So it's really coming up if that's something that you're thinking about. All right, science news from this week. Researchers in Canada say permanent standard time appears to be better for your health than permanent daylight saving time. Now, they found that keeping clocks on standard time year-round would mean more morning sunlight in the winter. Now, of course, but if you're in Canada, winter is obviously much worse, but they say if you get more sunlight that time of day, it helps regulate sleep, mood, and the body's internal clock.
2: Yeah, you know, a lot of sleep medicine specialists that I've talked to all say standard time is the best, even though

0: Oh, everyone wants it to be daylight saving time.
1: Really? Did they say so? They agree with them.
2: I like standard time.
0: They say
2: time.
0: It gets your body more in tune with its clock.
1: Huh? Interesting. And finally, in Sue's news, we have today's random fact. You could once order dynamite through the Sears catalog. A 1902 edition of the catalog advertised dynamite as a tool for removing tree stumps, claiming it would be excellent in the listing ads. To those who are not familiar with handling dynamite, we will, on application, mail you a booklet with full information. That's it for Sue's news.
3: This report is sponsored by Medica. We'll be there, too.
4: I'm Dan Loney with Your Money Now. Treasury Secretary Scott Bessent has appointed former Fed Governor nominee Judy Shelton as an advisor. She will focus on China's financial conditions. Shelton's nomination back in 2019 was blocked due to some of her stances on topics like Fed independence, a unified international monetary regime, and the need for a central bank. Once again, the Golden State Warriors have tallied the highest valuation of any team in the NBA. The new list from Sportico shows the Warriors' worth at $14.5 billion and at the top of the list for the fifth year in a row. All 30 teams have a combined value of $199 billion with an average of $6.4 billion. That's up 21% from a year ago. Markets finished the week on a high note. The Dow was up 423 points, ending the day at 51,654. The Nasdaq gained 172 points, and the S&P 500 added 46. West Texas crude was down slightly at $91 a barrel, and that is Your Money Now.
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4: I'm Heidi Harrison from Mark Reardon. Mark returns on Monday. He's going to have some fish stories, I promise you. So be sure and ask about that. Or he'll probably just talk about it. Paul Hall joins us with Common Guys Film Reviews because, of course, it's Friday and we want to get you prepared for the weekend. How you doing, my friend?
5: No Fridays off here, Heidi. Mark, can we have a day off? I don't get a Friday off. I am here for you and for everyone else, for that matter.
4: And we appreciate it. We're going to play a quick clip from The Social Reckoning because that's the one that interests me the most that you're going to talk about. Go ahead, Ethan.
6: This is the Journal's new Facebook detective. He's not looking for trouble. He's hunting for it.
7: You can't use my name, and this is all off the record.
6: What would you like to talk about?
7: I ran classifiers on political groups where 30% of content hits multiple risk factors.
6: Hang on, I don't understand what you're saying.
7: Aren't you a tech reporter?
6: Ish.
7: Ish? I just want to be clear.
6: You love your work?
7: Yes. Connecting people, it's a virtuous mission. Because some people are awkward. They get to be their best self when they're alone at their keyboard.
6: So what's the problem?
7: Something changed.
8: Cops are being assholes because I'm white.
7: I wanted to find out who radicalized my friend.
6: And?
7: We did.
4: Very interesting. The Social Reckoning, it's called. That's going to be in theaters. What do you think, Paul?
5: Aaron Sorkin is back on this one. Now, The Social Network kind of took the world by storm when it first hit air a couple of years back. And this is kind of the follow-up to that. This is going forward into the Frances Haugen days. And controversial as they may be, she came and offered up some content for the Wall Street Journal, their San Francisco branch. And it led to everything that kind of blew up as far as the Social Network and their influence on those who were on the platform, whether they were radicalized, or she says her friend was radicalized by them. She believes in Facebook and what their original core mission was, but she doesn't believe in what they had changed to. And that's when she came and did the whistleblowing thing. This goes all the way forward to January 6th. And of course, we know January 6th is a lot of controversy around that day. It goes to that point, and I think, to me, in seeing this film, it kind of loses its way along the way and tries to become something bigger than what it should have stuck to. It should have stuck to the story of Frances Haugen and not kind of did a political play on January 6th, which I thought was a step maybe in the wrong direction for what they put together. And I don't doubt that, Facebook and its radicalized sides of it was a big deal, but there's a sequence in here where I said to myself, I don't think Mark Zuckerberg and Facebook has any control over certain things that they want. The movie wants you to believe they do. Zuckerberg says he's a free speech absolutist. I would put myself a lot in that category. Free speech does not mean agreeable. And he puts himself there, and the movie kind of takes the status of, maybe we shouldn't have free speech in some cases. This is going to get some people excited. It's going to get some people mad. movie's put together fairly well. It's a little snappy.

0: as Sorkin does when he does his screenplays. I like Mikey Madison. She was the actress from Anora a couple years back that is our lead role here as Haugen. This should have been better than it was. Instead, it was just good instead of great. This should have been a great film, but I think it tried to get somewhere into politics that maybe it should have just strayed away from.
1: Okay, that makes sense. I think I'll wait for it to get on Amazon Prime. I'm not spending, all the money I spend on popcorn and red vines and a drink and everything else, plus $30 for tickets to go see it. I think I'll just wait. Okay, tell me about Netflix Animals. That's going to be, I don't have Netflix, but a lot of people do. Ben Affleck's new movie. What's it about?
0: Yeah, it's a new movie with Ben Affleck behind it, and he stars alongside Kerry Washington, even Gillian Anderson. You remember Gillian Anderson from
1: Oh,
0: The
1: yeah.
0: X-Files and some other shows. It's a story of a guy running for LA mayor. Seems kind of, again, we're getting into politics. Yes, we are.
1: Of
0: The
1: course
0: LA
1: they
0: mayor
1: are.
0: candidate, Ben Affleck, is trying to run as an independent. That kind of rings like it might be talking about somebody in particular. I'll leave it to you to figure that out. And he's using his own money for the campaign, like certain politicians. We'll leave it at that, too. So it's a very political but not political movie. It's a lot about ransom and the ransom of the son of the mayoral candidate and trying to get him back after he's kidnapped in the middle of a campaign that sees Affleck kind of surging and getting closer to the lead. Then we get some shadowy figures behind the scenes and in the whole political realm, maybe dark money, shall we say, comes into play and the use of it. It's an interesting thriller. It should have been really good. Again, by the end, they go to all different weird places, and I think it just tries to be more than it should be. I like this, but man, there are certain parts of this I really didn't like, and I'm gonna leave it to those of you who want to see it. If you like thrillers, stick around. I think you'll see where it's all going before it's all said and done, and kind of the angles, shall we say, for the film itself. This is over on Netflix, and it started today, launched today, so you can see it just with your Netflix subscription. No extra fee required.
1: That's good. I think some of these movies just try to get too heavy-handed with the politics and beat you over the head. They insert things they shouldn't. Okay,
0: Absolutely.
1: I don't want to go off on that because
0: You
1: I want to get
0: there's a
1: to
0: good
1: Matchbox the
0: documentary
1: movie.
0: out over on Apple TV. You can buy it. It's kind of a more of an independent documentary called Your Attention, Please. You have Missouri Senator Josh Hawley is in there. You've
1: I
0: got
1: love him.
0: politics from both sides of the aisle agreeing on one thing that, quite frankly, social is one of those things where it's we need to do better about for our kids, for those around us, about kids who've done some things based on what's going on social, about the campaign of a bunch of parents that tried to get there. And it was funny because I talked to the publicist after I saw it a couple months back, now that it's available for you to buy at home for, $4 or $5 online. And I said, look, this is one of the few documentaries I've seen that I think holds it right down the middle for the most part. There are some things that are going to make conservatives mad. There's some things that are going to make the liberals mad. But it kind of goes down the middle because it's that rare political issue that I think we have agreement on. We want, people, the social media platform to not do wrong by the people that are there.
1: Yeah. No, I understand. I saw a guy interviewed one time on somebody's podcast, and he was one of those people in the very beginning of tech, and he came up with an idea to do the notification for us. Ding, about whatever. The phone, the text, the email, whatever, right? And people were sitting around the room going, wow, but that'll disturb people. Oh, maybe it'll disturb people. And they'll have to look back to their phone. I mean, there's a lot of diabolical stuff behind. I'm not trying to get paranoid who said that. But there's a lot of diabolical stuff behind the scenes with these companies.
0: Sure. There's good and there's bad. The internet is the best, worst thing ever, as far as I'm concerned. So
1: It sure is. Sure
0: I'm
1: is.
0: going to have some fun, though, before we get out of here. Matchbox the
1: Okay.
0: movie over on
1: That's
0: Apple
1: I might
0: TV
1: even
0: Plus.
1: take my husband to that, okay? Because he had Matchbox cars. He's a total car guy. Is it worth me doing? Tell me.
0: Well, it's on Apple TV Plus, so you don't have to go anywhere. You can actually
1: Oh,
0: turn
1: good.
0: on Apple
1: Okay.
0: TV Plus on your home output, your home theater. John Cena is the lead. Jessica Biel is here. This is a movie.

0: about a bunch of kids who, as young kids, had Matchbox cars. They played with them. I did as well. I was more of a Buddy L kid. I played with those toys out in the sandbox, shall we say. Florian says only know about that, but that's another story altogether. This is one of those movies that is very cookie cutter from the way you look at it. It's an action movie. You fast forward to the future. John Cena is a big spy. He's grown up. The girl he's loved has grown up. But yet they all kind of inherited the personality of that car they played with as a kid. One guy played with the motorcycle. Another one played with the helicopters. So it's everybody, boys and girls, they go forward and get in the middle of a spy adventure. It's a garden variety action film, but you know what? It let me shut my mind off for a couple hours this week versus having to think so
1: Right.
0: deep.
1: Sometimes that's what you need. Like my husband and I, we don't watch a lot of movies. Just our schedule doesn't work with that. But we watch The Meg. Remember The Meg?
0: Yep. The Meg
1: What's
0: is
1: his
0: such a
1: name?
0: fun little film, and Jason
1: That's
0: Statham in there.
1: it.
0: Yes,
1: Yes. Get your
0: yes.
1: popcorn and just turn your brain off, and you'll have fun. It's just
0: And there's nothing wrong with that. You know, I've been watching a lot of documentaries lately. It's great to just back away. I go back to some standards like Fletch and Caddyshack and Animal House and just stuff that takes my brain away, lets me relax and have a good time, which for the most part, we want that in our movies today.
1: Yeah, you know what, Paul? You and I were speaking with Paul Hall, the Common Guys Film Reviews. I'm Heidi Harrison from Mark Reardon, if you just tuned in. You and I need to get a little box set together for young Ethan because when he produced my show, we had many conversations about the movies he has not seen, like Blazing Saddles, Caddyshack. What was the other one you mentioned?
0: Well, I
1: You mentioned
0: Animal
1: another one,
0: House.
1: Paul.
0: Animal
1: Animal
0: House is
1: House.
0: one.
1: There are a bunch of those that he didn't see at that age.
0: Meatballs,
1: So thank
0: Fletch. You
1: you.
0: know, they
1: Meatballs
0: go
1: was a
0: on.
1: great one.
0: There, you know, and
1: So
0: people always
1: you
0: ask
1: need to
0: me
1: come
0: what's
1: up
0: my
1: with a
0: favorite movie.
1: list.
0: Yeah, they ask me what my favorite movie is of all time, and I always say it's unfair because there's no way to compare those type of films with the Citizen Kanes of the world, the Gone with the Winds of the world. They're different places to go,
1: Right,
0: but all
1: right.
0: great in their own regard. And Ethan, you need to watch some stuff. We've had this talk off air as well. Ethan has missed a lot of stuff.
1: A lot of classic stuff. You know, it was funny. I watched 12 Angry Men. I've watched it
0: Oh,
1: many
0: yeah.
1: times. The original classic, an amazing movie. But especially in light of what happened with Lindsay Clancy, I thought I'm gonna watch this again. And I posted some pictures online of and people that, you know, either you get it or you don't get it. Henry Fonda, here's the juror who's holding out, and all this stuff. And you know, it just reminded me of what these people went through in the jury room. And there are movies that just stick with you the rest of your life.
0: They do, and that's good. Movies are meant to take us away. They're meant to inform us. They're meant to do all kinds of things. I just love movies in general, good and bad. Sometimes a bad movie is better than any of the best.
1: Well, that is true. I mean, sometimes you don't want your head beating in. You just, you know, you want to watch some stupid horror movie. I don't even like horror movies, but if they're stupid, I can watch them. If they're good horror movies, I can't because I don't like being freaked out. But yeah, sometimes you just want to sit and just relax and not have your head beat in after a long day, you know? And that's what movies are all about. Hey, Paul Hall, thank you for joining us on the Mark Reardon Show.
0: Take care, Heidi, and go Brewers.
1: Have a great weekend too. Yeah. Coming right back. I'm Heidi Harrison from Mark Reardon.
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3: Well, we've got a vehicle fire on 70 eastbound at Cypress. I just put it up at Susan 6768 on X, and it's blocking the right side. Now, in fact, they've got only the left lane getting by. So we really have a jam behind this. Now, westbound drivers slowing for a look because there was just smoke everywhere. And eastbound is jammed not quite back to 270. Westbound jammed not quite back to the interval. Well, we also have an accident westbound 70 past Bryan Road. Now, this is in the two left lanes, and we've got a jam back to 79. It is really slow through there. Another jam on 64, this time Prospect out through the 70 split. And we've got heavy traffic eastbound 6440 Jefferson to the Poplar. And northbound 55 slowing in the right lanes headed for the bridge. 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

0: Have you ever felt like you were living just a B or B plus life? 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Is it? I'm Susie Welch. I host a podcast called Becoming You. 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
2: Have at him. 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
9: I'm Heidi Harris in for Mark Reardon. He returns on Monday. A little time off, which everybody needs. Frank Cusumano's here, KSDK Sports Director. How are you, sir? Very sad day in the football world.
10: Yes, it is, Heidi. He is a legendary figure. No sports figure has ever represented a city or been more synonymous with a city than Mike Ditka and the city of Chicago. We've had him on our program in Channel 5 at Sports Plus. He was always a great soundbite. He didn't care what you thought of him. He was going to tell you how he felt. And, oh, by the way, for our younger audience, he was the first tight end ever enshrined into the Pro Football Hall of Fame and was a whale of a player before he became a coach and a real personality.
9: Yeah, that's great, because a lot of good players don't become great coaches, or they don't have a lot of personality. So he was able to do all three.
10: No doubt about it. And he became a great commentator on ESPN because he was so uninhibited. And that's what you want. You want candor, and you want people telling it like it is. And he did it in such a boisterous fashion that he made for appointment television every time he was on.
11: Frank, I know that Heidi is very excited about the way in which her Kansas City Chiefs are playing right now and got the best of the Raiders last week. What is standing out to you about the Kansas City Chiefs? I don't even know who they have this upcoming week. Let's see. Do they have the week off? They have a bye. I'm not even seeing them on the schedule here. Either way, what are your thoughts been on the Chiefs up to this point? Frank, you there?
9: Well,
11: I think we lost Frank for a second there. So we're going to work to get him back on the line right now. But Heidi, I know you mentioned a second ago we were talking. You're very pleased with how your Chiefs are playing up to this
9: point. Well, I'm just thrilled. I'm just thrilled to see the game improving. Kenneth Walker, to me, has been all the difference.
11: Yeah. Do you agree with that, Frank? We have him back on the line here.
10: Yeah. I mean, I'm telling you, I think that, like, of free agent signings in the last, like, 5 years in the NFL,

0: NFL, if you factor in the fit and the production, there hasn't been any better than Kenneth Walker III for the Kansas City Chiefs. I've mentioned this before, is that Patrick Mahomes has never handed the ball off to a 1,000-yard rusher. Well, that drought is going to end this year with Walker. Chiefs had a week off, but I think the other big story with Kansas City is that, you know, Patrick Mahomes was coming off his worst season. Patrick Mahomes was coming off knee surgery, and he hit that, you know, that magic 30 age, and people think, well, this is going to maybe begin the demise of Patrick Mahomes. Well, as somebody once said, reports of his demise have been greatly exaggerated. He looks like the Patrick Mahomes of like 3 or 4 years ago.
1: So does Kelsey. Kelsey's looking good, too. I guess that his wife's taking good care of him.
0: Yeah, I'm a little surprised that he's been productive, too. You would think that at his age and after that celebrated wedding that there would be a reduction in production for him, but there really hasn't. He's been really good.
2: All right, Frank, big game again coming up this weekend in Columbia, Missouri for the Mizzou Tigers, who, of course, had the biggest win of Eli Drinkwitz's career last week over Florida. Now you got Texas A&M, a team that has seriously underperformed to start off the season. Yet, I believe the spread is only at 3.5 in favor of Mizzou. So at least Vegas thinks this is going to be a close game. What are your thoughts on Mizzou versus Texas A&M?
0: Well, there's a great line in Vegas about how teams coming off beating a top 25 team, how they don't cover the spread. I don't know the exact number. But you know what this reminds me of? It's not quite as dramatic a thing. But when the United States hockey team beat Russia in the semifinals in 1980, and they're about to play Czechoslovakia, and Herb Brooks said to them as they're about to hit the ice, if you blow this thing, you're going to take this to your bleeping graves. And he looked at him again and he said, your bleeping graves. And I'm telling you, that's what this is like in that, hey, you won this big Florida game, but if you blow this Texas A&M game, you're going to take it to your bleeping graves. You got to follow this up. You've got to win this game at home if you have hopes of possibly making the college football playoff.
1: Absolutely. Frank Cusumano, KSDK Sports Director. Thanks for joining the Mark Rudin Show. Great talking to you.
0: All right. Good to be with you. Thank you, Heidi.
1: Thank you. Go Chiefs!
3: Go Chiefs!
1: Heck with the Raiders. Listen, I love Fernando Mendoza, but the rest of the Raiders you can have. And I'm not the rest of the Raiders.
3: Come on.
1: No, that's
3: Cousins,
1: not, no, that's not
3: no
1: fair.
3: For Kirk?
1: That's not fair. I love Kirk Cousins. I love Junty. There's some people I really like on the team, but the organization itself, I'm not a big fan of. Then the coach is great too, but still, so you know, don't get me started. Welfare organization coming into Vegas, and don't even get me started. I'm Heidi Harris, in for Mark Reardon.
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5: On the roads, we've had what was a car fire, or actually just a vehicle fire, on 70, and this one is eastbound at Cypress. But it looks like the flames are out. What's happening now is we still have a delay in both directions because the right lane is blocked and only the left lane is getting by. So it's pretty bad through there. But there was also an accident westbound 70 past Bryan Road. They've got the two left lanes blocked and a jam back past 79. 64 westbound, it's Friday. It's lined up, especially from Highway N out through the 70 split. Eastbound is slowing at Big Bend, but then it really jams headed for the Poplar Street Bridge, and northbound 55 is slow through there as well. Southbound 270 slowing right at Gravoy. 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
7: Down on the Gulf. I'm Lisa Lucera, Fox News. Hurricane Isaias, now a Category 3 storm. The National Hurricane Center says it's now about 125 miles south-southeast of Mobile, Alabama, with sustained winds at 115 miles per hour. The weather already heading downhill in the Florida Panhandle. Fox Weather's Robert Ray is in Destin, Florida.
8: Expected landfall tonight, potentially even still as a major Category 3. Winds right now about 120 miles per hour, maybe even more in some spots. The impacts are going to be significant. Up to 9 feet of storm surge that push onto land that will inundate roads and structures. And then the wind field, too. There's going to be a lot of damage because of how heavy these winds are. There could be spin-up tornadoes all over the region, unfortunately. Power outages will be widespread.
7: Florida Governor Ron DeSantis.
9: The storm will hit at 11 o'clock, give or take, tonight. But you will face very hazardous conditions prior to the storm making landfall. So you really need to finish your preparations now.
7: DeSantis says people who aren't in the hurricane's path still need to prepare for heavy rain and possible tornadoes. President Trump says he'll no longer attend tomorrow's Alabama-Georgia game because of the storm, saying he doesn't want to divert resources from the emergency response. The president says Russia has agreed to release hundreds of thousands of tons of diesel amid surging prices of fuel.
10: Following a phone call with Russian President Vladimir Putin, President Trump says Russia will supply the U.S. and global markets with more than 300 tons of diesel, followed by an additional 500,000 tons next month and 1 million tons after that.
7: Fox's Jared Halpern at the White House. Ukraine's President Volodymyr Zelensky said the deal is a weak decision and negotiators are being used as a smokescreen. 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
4: Our weather patterns are stuck all due to the Gulf Hurricane, and that's a hurricane that's got to go all the way along the East Coast. So we've got some clouds. Those clouds are from the hurricane. 65 for the low tonight. Saturday, partly to mostly cloudy. 83 degrees. Saturday night clouds, nothing more than a sprinkle or a shower. Tough to find. 61. And Sunday sunshine, 85. 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Chief Meteorologist, Dave Murray.
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5: Reardon, he returns on Monday. How you doing? You can follow me on all the socials. How you hear show? How you hear show? How you hear show? Hanging out, coming to you live from Vegas.
6: Vegas, baby.
5: So the Chiefs just beat the Raiders. Yay! It's finally getting nice out here. It's finally getting below 100. We're always happy to have that. Anytime we get below 100, we're thrilled. Is my guest there, my friend Ethan?
7: Fred is getting him right now.
5: All right. See, I'm glad I didn't go, hey, here's so-and-so. So now they're talking about live streaming the killing of Nadal Hassan, who needs to be executed because he was a bad guy. He was a Fort Hood shooter, as you know. Talking about doing it live. I mean, the way I look at it, I don't have a problem with it because you don't have to watch it. No one's forcing you to watch it. I love these people who get outraged by something. It's like when you're in a college and someone comes to speak at the college, you know, our dear departed Charlie Kirk or somebody, people are protesting. Just go to the cafeteria. No one's forcing you to watch it. Brad Young is here, chief legal analyst and partner with Harris Young and Kaiser. How are you, sir? Welcome to the Mark Reardon Show.
8: Heidi, it's great to talk to you again, as always.
5: Good to have you. So let's talk about it. A lot of people are talking about the legality of being able to live stream the execution of Nadal Hassan. Can they do it? I mean, what's the deal?
8: Well, you know, there's a lot of issues here, Heidi. Let me break them down very quickly for you. Specifically, under several different standards or federal statutes even, you cannot or may not be able to do it. I mean, for example, the Eighth Amendment standard, does the public broadcasting or a live streaming of an execution, does that constitute cruel and inhumane or degrading to the extent that it violates the Eighth Amendment? I don't know. We've never tested this
5: that
8: before.
5: That would be Krista Pike, what they did to her. We'll get to that. That would be, to me, a violation of the Eighth Amendment.
8: We will get to that. But, you know, there's a couple of other things here, too, Heidi, that are very important. And that's under the code. It's called the Code of Federal Regulations, the CFR. Under that, it specifically prohibits anyone under the age of 18 from viewing an execution. So if you're live streaming this, I don't know that you can make sure that you're complying with federal law, because a 17-year-old could catch the live stream and violate federal law.
5: That's interesting to me. I did not know that was on the books, and I'm fascinated because there used to be, not recently, but there used to be public executions all the time. And I think it sent a message to a lot of people, right? Behave better or this is going to happen to you.
8: It did. You know, there's only two policy reasons to have a public execution. That's why there's witnesses in every execution. The two policy reasons are, number one, punishment, to ensure punishment for the individual. You got to have the public seeing it. Otherwise, you have conspiracy theories, right? But secondly is deterrence. Look, future criminals, look what's going to happen to you if you do similar conduct. So there's actually a public policy argument to support this. The problem is, can the government violate federal law by allowing minors to view this? And that's why I think at the end of the day, number one, the courts are not going to back this this execution off. It's already been signed. The warrant has been signed by the president. It's going to happen. But number two, I do predict that the federal courts will probably block the live streaming because of that CFR that I told you about.
5: Got it. All right. Well, we'll see what happens with that. Let's get to Krista Pike. Whatever happened to a stake in the heart? I think that's what you do to vampires, right? That's

0: The defendant said, no, you can't do us both. You can't execute me twice. That's cruel and unusual punishment. Supreme Court's already ruled that's not the case. Going back to the 1800s, they've ruled that. But here's what's changed, and it's still in flux, because there is a core legal principle under the Constitution, Heidi, that says that you cannot execute an individual that doesn't understand what they did or understand what's happening. Since the botched execution took place, Pike is allegedly now having some cognitive impairment. She was clinically brain dead. And so if she could convince a court now that she is not cognitively aware of what she did or what's happening, there's an argument. I'm not saying it's a good one, or it's not. I'm not saying it's a winning one. What I'm saying is that this argument didn't exist a week ago, where she could make the argument that she cannot be executed because of a lack of understanding.
1: Unbelievable. And so we don't know if she's faking it or she's legitimately injured. And now if we don't execute her, then we got to feed her for another 10, 15, 20 years, depending, and give her a lot more medical care than she was already getting. Just great.
0: Yeah, it's a bad outcome all around. And you're right. A lot of this is subjective. And the way this came about very quickly is that Texas tried to execute someone who was had cognitive impairment since birth. And the Supreme Court said you can't do that if you cannot prove that they understood what they did, what's happening to them, and why. And so I'm just applying that analysis, and I'm sure her defense team is using the same analysis, but the state would have an opportunity to have her examined by a neurologist, but it does make more time, more costs, more hassle for someone who did one of the most atrocious crimes you could ever imagine, and she certainly deserves a second round of the death penalty.
1: You know, I had a friend who ran the Department of Corrections in a state for years, and he and I talked about this, and he said one of the big problems behind the scenes with the death penalty is that there's some really liberal people involved in the pharmaceutical industry who try to prohibit, prohibit these drugs from being, the effective drugs from being available, right? Can you talk about that? Because I don't think a lot of people, I didn't know that before my friend told me.
0: Yes. In fact, that's why the drug that's being used right now, phenobarbital, is being used because the drug manufacturers refuse to sell I'm not going to say the good drugs because that sounds like something else. But the drugs that are effective at execution are now not being sold to governments because the pharmaceutical companies don't like it. They're squishy. The left-wing pharmaceutical companies won't do it. And so this is why Utah, in fact, has brought back the death penalty by execution by a firing squad is because they can always buy bullets and then they're not at the mercy of the pharmaceutical companies.
1: Right. So that's what the part of that I think a lot of people don't understand. It's just, it's terrible. I mean, I also talked to this friend of mine and he told me about a guy one time who had finally agreed to be executed. He'd fought it for years. He was tired of the fight. He volunteered to be executed. So his time comes, you know, he gives the stuff away, makes his peace with God, whatever he does, has his last meal, goes down there. They give him the sedative first, and he's got the sedative. So he probably figures, you know, what goes through your mind when you've got 2 minutes to meet God, right? Then the phone rings. The phone rings. It's some liberal judge putting a stop to it. And the guy got off the table and he said, I will never do this again. To me, that is cruel and unusual.
0: Yes, it is, because they were already emotionally ready to be put to death. And then it's yanked at the last minute. That is cruel and unusual punishment. Absolutely.
1: I think so, too. So what do you think is going to happen with this at the end?
0: Well, what I think is going to happen is it's going to take some time for her to recover. Which again sounds absurd when you're talking about someone who is trying to be killed, but the court would allow her time to see if her cognitive awareness comes back. She'll be evaluated by experts for the state. She'll be evaluated by experts hired by the defense. And then a court is going to have to rule, is she competent to undergo execution again? Yes or no? I could see this going up to the Supreme Court on this issue.
1: Crazy. All right, let's talk about Cornell. What do you think is going to happen with that? Because now there are texts coming out that the so-called victim, you know, was voluntarily taking some of these things. I'm not defending what happened to her in any way, shape, or form.
0: No.
1: But sounds like at least initially it was very voluntary. So where does it stand now?
0: Well, listen, I've looked this up and talked about this many times on the radio. Under New York law,

0: People want to look this up. Section 130.05. Here's what this means. That when someone is being prosecuted for first-degree rape, or there's also a couple of similar charges like facilitating a sex offense with a controlled substance, if that person, and when I say that person, meaning the victim, the woman, if she voluntarily consumes alcohol or other drugs, then then at that point, the person cannot be deemed to be physically or mentally incapacitated. So that's a very high bar in this case, because we've seen the text messages talking about she was drinking on her own. She voluntarily drank. She voluntarily used ketamine and other possible drugs. So again, I'm not saying it's right. I'm not suggesting that I'm not trying to blame the victim. I'm just looking at it from a legal standard. It's going to be very, very difficult to get convictions against these seven guys.
1: Yeah, we don't even know if she is a victim. I mean, I know that most people who commit sexual assaults get away with it, all right, which is horrible. And the amount of sexual assaults that are unreported is horrible. But there are plenty of situations that people walk into that get out of hand. I'm not saying anything bad should happen to you. You don't deserve it. But you put yourself in this. Young girls have to be taught this. Don't go into a frat house and drink and put yourself in a bad situation. I mean, I don't know why they put themselves in a, they're vulnerable. If you get drunk and you're out of your mind, or things are going bad, so you want to have a couple drinks so you don't really remember tomorrow or whatever. I mean, these are things young girls should be taught by their parents, and young boys, of course, should not be pigs either.
0: Of course, of course. And certainly I agree with this idea that we don't blame the victim, and I'm not blaming the victim.
1: No.
0: But on the other hand, does not blaming the victim mean that the victim has no personal responsibility to keep herself out of these types of situations?
1: That's right.
0: I think those are legitimate questions that do not amount to blaming the victim.
1: Yeah, if you left your laptop on the front seat of your car unlocked and it got stolen, somebody would say, well, that was dumb. Why'd you do that? But you can't say that when somebody's sexually assaulted, because then you're blaming the victim. And what's really sad is the young men here, can you say Duke Lacrosse? These men's names have been released, which is outrageous.
0: Yes, it is outrageous. And also people are talking about, you know, right now there's an assumption of guilt for these seven guys. And as I remind people, as I've talked about this issue since it arose, just like the victim has certain rights under the law, victim meaning Jane Doe, the defendants also have rights under the law. And if we rush to judgment and get it all in an emotional tirade about convicting them in the court of public opinion, we ignore the constitutional rights that these seven defendants have.
1: That's right. I mean, and you, I don't know if you remember the Brian Banks story. Remember Brian Banks, his NFL career was destroyed because some girl falsely accused him. He spent 9 years in prison. I read his book. Horrible, horrible. Women lie. Can anybody say Potiphar's wife? Women lie. And I'm not saying the men don't commit sexual assault, because they do. But wait, and Google lives forever. 10 years later, 20 years later, 50 years later, you know, people are going to be able to look it up and see that you were accused. It can affect the rest of your life, and you may not be guilty of anything. If you are, let's lock them up. But if you're not, you know, it's just terrible.
0: Right. And so in this situation, even if it is legitimate, I'm not even trying to compare it to the Duke Lacrosse team. Even if everything Jane Doe says is correct, based upon what she said in text messages that have been publicly reported, it's going to be, I'm not going to say impossible, it's going to be very, very extremely difficult to prosecute these seven Cornell guys because of what she said.
1: Right. Women have to understand, you could be in the backseat of a car with somebody. It goes not the way you want it to go. You can get out of the car 2 seconds later and say he did it. And they're going to go, yeah, he says something different. I mean, that's the problem. It's very difficult. It's he said, she said.
0: It is. And that's why, frankly, the New York law, which was written in 2019, was designed to prevent a date rape situation with date rape drugs. Right. You're in a bar. You slip something to somebody. They fall asleep, and then you commit a crime. That's what this New York law was designed to prevent. But by doing this, that law also prevents the type of prosecution here that I think many on the left are expecting.
1: Right. Absolutely true. I know we ran long, but I really wanted to get your thoughts. Thank you, Brad Young. As always, great to talk to you. Great common sense.
0: Great to talk to you, Heidi.
1: Thank you. I'm Heidi Harrison for Mark Reardon.
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3: Good news in traffic.
2: traffic. They have put out the vehicle fire and cleared. All lanes are now open. So eastbound 70, this was at Cypress. All lanes are now open, but we do have a jam that goes back to the Blanchette Bridge. And now we've got an accident on northbound 270 north of Dorset. That's created a huge delay in that area. Now, westbound 6440, it's just moderate volume, Hampton out through McCausland. The real jam is Lake St. Louis Boulevard out through 70. By the way, 70 out west has some slow pockets, but they cleared the accident there as well. So just slow pockets from K out through Wentzville. We're quiet through North County, and there is a jam headed for the Poplar Street Bridge on eastbound 64. I'm Sue Thomas with Traffic 97.1 FM Talk, St. Louis Conservative.

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7: I'm Heidi Harris, in for Mark Reardon. It's a funny story on the Daily Mail. Barry Manilow, who's been on and off the stage for the last couple of years battling cancer. God bless him. My mother loved him. I wish she could have seen him before she got sick, but by the time he was, anyway, doesn't matter. But he's 83 years old. God bless him. He's back on stage in Vegas, and people are throwing their panties on the stage. He's 83. I don't know, no word on whether they're throwing depends or not. A set of men's boxers were the first ones to land in front of Barry Manilow, they're saying. Okay. There are a lot of old rockers out there, aren't there? Still doing their thing. A friend of mine actually sings backup for Barry Manilow. She's sung backup for a lot of great people. She's great. Yeah, funny. A lot of people are out there. Still out. I don't know why. Sue, why do people not get off the stage? I know Rod Stewart just retired. Well, I mean, they get to a point. Johnny Carson once said very famously, I don't want to stay too long at the party.
8: You're
7: I think
8: right.
7: Some of these people have done that, right?
8: Yep. And I'm not sure. I think they love it, and I think they also think that that's their identity, and if they give it up, then what?
7: Or they haven't saved their money.
8: Well, that could be, too. I mean,
7: I don't know.
8: But
7: it
8: gets kind of weird to watch if you're up too high singing songs that maybe don't make sense for an 85-year-old.
7: I know. You see all these old rockers, and they're just old rockers, you know, some of these old rock bands who are out there, these guys. And you and I remember when they were young and cute with all the hair and everything.
8: Yeah.
7: And now,
8: Rolling
7: you know,
8: Stones,
7: not,
8: though, although they look ancient, still sound pretty good. So I don't know.
7: They do. You know, Mick Jagger supposedly takes amazing care of himself.
8: Yes, I have heard that.
7: He's got a whole routine for taking care of himself. And you have to. And if you can do that, you can do it. I'm not putting these guys down. I mean, a lot of them do sound great, like you said, but some of these people, you're just going, okay. And I guess nobody around them who's employed by them wants to tap them on the shoulder and say, you know, you might want to just back it in.
8: I saw an interview with Barry Manilow. I caught you talking about him. And he had said, somebody had said, well, have you still been writing? And he said, yep, but nobody wants to hear it. So I keep them all to myself. And I thought, well, that's sad, too.
7: Well, you know what it's like. You've gone to concerts, many concerts and events, and you see somebody singing, and when they sing something new, you can hear your socks drop because nobody wants to hear
8: cares.
7: It.
8: No.

0: one cares. And he's just, I think he was just lamenting the fact that he's no longer on the charts. And even if he were to release something that's great, obviously he's very skilled and gifted, but no one would care. So it I get it. It's difficult.
1: But you know what? Here, that begs the question. See, I don't know why people can't just relax and let the kids have it.
0: I know.
1: I mean, you know what I mean? I'm kind of at this point in my life, I'm doing this for 28 years. I'm kind of semi-retired now. I'm not upset because I'm not doing this full time. There's a reason I'm not, because I don't want to, you know, I let the kids have it. I've had my time. I've done lots of cool things, and it doesn't bother me that somebody who's younger or whatever, or some podcaster super successful or blah, blah, blah. I don't get upset about that. You have your time, and you don't, it's not that you should give up or anything. You don't give up on life. You're always doing stuff, but I don't, it seems weird to me. You see some of these older women, like especially the singers, and seem to be offended by the younger ones. Why are you jealous? You had your time.
0: That's true.
1: You know? Mm-hmm. I think you may be right. It's their identity.
0: Mm-hmm. And, you know, they may have had a father who, you know, retired at 65, sat in a chair and watched TV and did.
1: Yeah. And that does happen. Yeah, people do that. They just go sit in a chair and they just rot away. But if you don't know what to do after retirement, that's on you. And if you haven't saved your money, I don't know that, I'm not saying that about Barry Manilow. Clearly, I couldn't possibly know. But, you know, some of these people do it because they have to. Like, they've had all these kids and all these ex-wives.
0: Right. Well, we know he doesn't have that.
1: Yeah, well, we know that. And it doesn't add up. It starts to add up when you have exes, lots of exes who take half your money. So God bless him. I think, you know, I don't know him, but I my mother used to just love his stuff. And I did too. When I was in high school, one of his other albums I listened to, and he's a great singer. And, you know, he always wanted to be a rock and roller. I saw him say that one time in an interview. He really didn't want to do the ballads.
0: Oh, really?
1: Yeah, but can you picture him, you know, going rockin', and, you know, he wrote the Bandstand song, as you know, the theme song,
0: right.
1: American Bandstand. He always wanted to be a rocker, and he didn't want to sing the ballads, and they said, no, this is what you're going to sing. And whoever told him that was right, because that's what he does exceedingly well.
0: That's true. He's a great arranger. But he's worth 70 to 100 million. So
1: okay,
0: he's
1: that's what
0: okay.
1: I'm saying. Mm-hmm. You don't need the dough. Okay. I don't know. If I had that money, I'd be sitting on my yacht. You know? But, you know, once again, I want to put him down. He's enormously talented. But just, there seems to be a spate of people in their 80s still out there falling down on stage and that kind of thing suddenly. So, I don't know. All right. I know. Sad. I'm Heidi Harrison for Mark Reardon.
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0: Watch out for an accident on northbound 270. Now, this thing is north of Dorset. And it's been blocking the left lanes. Now, I'm talking about multiple left lanes. At one point, it was blocking four left lanes, and it still is. So only one right lane getting by, and it's really created a jam behind it. Right now, it's almost back to Page. That's the worst of it. But also slow is westbound 6440 Highway N out through the 70 split. 70 out west, some slow pockets K through Wentzville. Eastbound 64 slows at the Interbelt and at the Poplar Street Bridge. I'm Sue Thomas with traffic. 97.1 FM Talk, St. Louis Conservative.
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0: for Mark Reardon. He returns on Monday. Give us a nice time off. You know, I have suggested for a long time that if you really want to make a difference when it comes to the men and women's sports, the only way to do it, really, is to pull all of your daughters out of sports until this nonsense stops. And I know you might say, well, my daughter's really good at this or that. Okay, well, then get her a coach, and or if you can afford it, or come up with a little group that you where you keep up your skills. But there's so much money in athletics for children, as you know. And if everybody just walked, all the girls said, nope, we're not running. Nope, we're not playing volleyball. Nope, we're not going to swim. Nope, we're not participating. Go ahead and have your meet with one guy. If everybody did that, I'm telling you, it would make a huge difference. Well, here's a situation in Washington State where a young man who decided to start running as a woman, he wanted to run as a woman. Okay. This is in Washington State. September 5th, he finished 76th in a JV cross country race. Perfect. Running with boys. September 29th, he finished first in a varsity race at a meet against Union High School because he was running as a girl. You're just allowed to do whatever you want to do there, okay? So a couple of girls who run for Skyview High in Vancouver, Washington, found out they were going to be running against him. And why would you bother? You're not going to win. Why would you put yourself out there? Why would you even do that to yourself? Why bother? Just save your strength and, you know, run somewhere else. So a week before their meet, they found out they'd be racing against him. They decided they were going to make a statement. They walked up to the starting line with body paint that read, keep women in women's sports, and walking off once the race began. I love that. What do you think, Sue?
1: Love it.
0: I love it. It's fantastic. But it gets worse, okay? Her father is supporting her. Her father and mother brought two signs to the event. It will never be okay for an XY to steal an opportunity from an XS, blah, blah, blah. Now he's been banned from the school. You know, so much for the free speech in Washington, right? It is just terrible. It is absolutely terrible. And why, you know, these people who claim to love women, you know, believe all victims, every woman should be believed, all this stuff. I am Jane Doe. You've seen all this nonsense, right? They supposedly care about women, but they don't care about women. If they did, they wouldn't let girls be robbed. It's not about, it's not even about a race, like, you know, some kind of track meet. That could mean something in the future and it might not. But what if it is the difference between you going to college or not?
1: Well, that's just it, right? It's a lot of scholarships, and these women have worked for years.
0: Right.
1: And, gosh, I have a niece that played field hockey for Northwestern. But I mean, and part of the process getting there, when you get any kind of scholarship or offer from these schools, I mean, they take videos. There are scouts at all these different tournaments. It's a huge thing. And something like having a man do it is just disruptive and pointless. And if people are going to kowtow to that, then it, what?
0: It's, yeah, what's so stupid. It's stupid. And what's so amazing to me is that any guy, you know, it used to be a time, you know, a guy wouldn't want to play on the girl. You know, you don't want to play with girls when you're a kid. You're 9 years old. You don't want to play with the girls. You want to play with the boys in the neighborhood. Right. And all of a sudden, to win, you have to pretend to be a girl. I mean, how embarrassing. The idea that our young men aren't embarrassed about that is just ridiculous.
1: Yeah. Congratulations. You've beat somebody who's not born with the strength that you are. It doesn't make any sense.
0: It's so weird to me.
1: Yeah,
0: I think these girls did the right thing. And I'm telling you, if every parent in this country took their daughters out of sports for a year, this would be over with.
1: You think so? You know?
0: I do, because I think that I was saying before you jumped in, I was talking about how much athletics cost. I mean, between the uniforms, the travel, the fees you've got to pay to get into these things. I mean, there's a ton of money in youth sports. Every parent who's got kids, you know, sees that and goes, yeah, they're groaning right now, right? Ton of money in it. And so if you take that money out of those organizations, I think you starve them. That's the only way you can do it.
1: That's true. It would mess up the system, because it really is a system, especially as it goes to feeding into college.
0: Yep.
1: But there are people from other countries who come over to try to go to school. I mean, it is a, it's a well-oiled machine. And of course, then a lot of people would suffer who don't have any boys trying to get into that particular area or that particular, what a mess.
0: Yeah.
1: This is the whole point of Title IX.
0: Well, exactly.
1: Yeah.
0: Yeah. Once again, where are the women who walk around with those pink things on their heads and claim to love women and care about what happens to them? You know, where are they? They're not in this situation here. They're not paying attention. They're not trying to protect girls at all. I mean, there have been girls, as you know, severely injured by boys.
1: Yeah.
0: There was one particular incident where a girl was severely injured, brain injured, because of a guy playing volleyball beating her in the head with the ball. I have a friend whose daughter went to college on a volleyball scholarship that she probably would have lost had a boy been playing against her. Mm. You know, so it's some of these things just make no sense. This is common sense. We want it to be fair. You don't see women playing golf in the PGA, do you?
1: Nope.
0: When is that going to start?
1: Well, because they couldn't win.
0: Right. Exactly. And I don't know if anybody who's trans has tried to play in the LPGA. I don't know if that's happened yet.
1: Well, maybe.
0: I don't know. But how embarrassing for you to try to win that way when you know that you have zero ability to win on your own.
1: Yep. That's how, well, if you don't do well in the boys section, just switch to the girls.
0: Yeah, exactly. Hey, by the way, the Wienermobile's coming to St. Louis. Did you know about this?
1: Oh, no. It comes through every now and then.
0: Oh, okay. Have you ever seen it in person? I saw it once in Vegas. I almost wrecked my car trying to get a picture of it.
1: I did. I think I was doing a story about it. I did not get into it, like literally. I do kind of wonder what it looks like on the inside. Did you happen to get in it?
0: I did not. I was on the freeway and I saw it. I was like, oh my gosh. So I'm trying to get a picture of it and I was in the car by myself. So good luck with that. I almost wrecked my car. That was pretty stupid. But it's cool to see. I don't know what it looks like on the inside. I don't know if it's got, I would imagine there's some place that it goes back to at the end of each day, wherever it goes. So it's got some kind of a vehicle with it, or I don't know if the person who drives it spends the night in the hotel. I don't know how it works. Nothing about it, but it is fun to see, that's for sure. Beginning October 15th, it's going to be at Schnucks St. John, and then Schnucks Ledoux. So in case you want to go out and see it, Sue, get inside.
1: All right. Now, I think I've had my fill, but you never know.
0: I love their hot dogs, chili dogs. Oh my gosh. Are you a chili dog girl?
1: Oh yeah, I like a chili dog. Give me some cheese on there, I'm happy.
0: Yeah. Do they hand out food when the Wienermobile shows up somewhere?
1: You know, that's a good question. I know they hire a slew of, like, college-age kids to drive these things. It's almost like an internship. So I don't know what they do when school is in session. But you're right. I don't recall what the purpose is. Do they drive up with hot dogs? I don't think so. I think it's more of a show.
0: Okay, wait a second. Now they hire college kids to drive the Wienermobile around?
1: Yeah, that was a thing for a while. I'm not sure if it still is, but that's how they would man those things. Because obviously you're not driving that stuff in the winter.
0: Right. Well, not where you live. But I also, I don't know what that thing costs either. I mean, I want somebody more experienced driving it, you know?
1: Yeah.
0: Yeah, so it's going to be at Schnucks and then Thursday and Friday. Next week. I know you don't care about this, but I'm sharing it for anybody who wants to see it.
1: Somebody wants to see it. They still have it out there, you know.
0: All right. So Schnucks St. John on Thursday.

0: Thursday, Schnucks Ledoux on Thursday, and Friday the 16th is going to be Schnucks. I'm going to screw this up. Zumbiel? Did I say it right? Zumbiel. Mm-hmm. And Schnucks Lindenwood. So there's your option.
1: Heidi.
0: Yes,
1: Schnucks Zumbiel is right across from my apartment. I can see it from my back deck. So
0: all right.
1: I'm definitely going to go and see this.
0: Okay, so Friday, October 16th, between 11 and 2, mark it down.
1: Okay, it's marked. Just marked it.
0: Schnucks Zumbiel. I think it's cool. I don't know. It's a stupid little thing, but it's, you know, people pay attention to it, and I think it's probably good for business, right?
2: Yeah, oh, I'm sure people come for it. The kids would love it.
1: And Ethan.
0: Well, you know, in a crazy world of jobs, you know, isn't it nice to see something fun out there instead of everybody screaming at each other all the time? Yeah. Before you leave me, Sue, wanted to ask you about Halloween. Halloween's supposed to reach $13.5 billion, Halloween spending this year. $13.5 billion.
2: There are people in my neighborhood who have just gone completely nuts for this holiday. It did not used to be the case like 20 years ago, but now everybody, well, not everybody, but it has really ramped up. They sell a bunch of stuff for this.
0: Well, now it's gotten to the point where candy's more expensive than the decorations.
2: Well, which is a lot. Yeah.
0: It's nuts. I mean, I'm thinking, do I really want to drop 40, 50 bucks on candy for these little brats? I don't even know them. Stuff that I like. Trying to get candy I don't like. Shoppers going to spend, on average, $37 on costumes, $37 on decorations, and $35 on candy. I know. Crazy.
2: I used to know somebody who would give out full-size Snickers.
0: No!
2: Yep. And his house was extremely popular. But I don't know that anybody does that anymore. But, well, you know, you see people with these serious, I mean, there's an entire graveyard in somebody's yard up the street. And they do, like, the smoke, the fog,
0: wow, okay.
2: The whole thing.
0: Oh, that's cool.
2: So, yeah, I mean, if you really embrace it, the key is, I think, if you're a kid, to find a whole area that does that and just hit them all.
0: Yeah, we have a ton of kids in who come to our neighborhood for Halloween. We don't have a lot of kids in our neighborhood because it's an older neighborhood, but we have a lot of kids who show up. And I know some people get really nasty, like, well, those kids don't live here. I don't care where they live. You come to my house in your little costume, I'm giving you candy.
2: Oh, well, yes.
0: If you're that uptight, stay in the house. Shut the door, idiots. I mean, to me, I know there are people who have issues with Halloween from a spiritual standpoint. I mean, I'm a Christian. I don't. To me, Halloween is the kid. I never met a kid who went out dressed like Spider-Man who then became a Wiccan. Do you know anybody?
2: No.
0: Just asking.
2: And,
0: okay.
2: I used to live in a neighborhood where they would just drive in. They would drive in because there was a whole section of Holly Hills Boulevard that was serious, big houses all decorated. People would park on the street to drop the kids off, and it was fine. It was fun.
0: Yeah, exactly. That's what the kids do in my neighborhood a lot. Although I see pretty much all of them, almost without exception. I don't see any kids without parents, unless they're young teens. And I don't care about that either. Though they might be too old. I don't care if they're too old. But I think to me, giving out Halloween candy, it's not contrary to spirituality. It's like a grace thing. You're giving them candy whether the little brats deserve it or not. You don't know how they acted all day.
2: Well, that's true. I hadn't thought of it like that. Sure.
0: Yeah. So
2: I like the bad jokes, but that's only a St. Louis thing. I assume you don't have that.
0: What?
2: In Vegas. Yeah, when you go to somebody's door here, you have to tell them a joke, and then you get the candy.
0: Really?
2: Oh, yeah. And I love them. I love all the bad jokes.
0: The bad jokes. I wonder if they tell the same one in every house. I guess they probably do and nobody would know,
2: right?
0: They
2: do, and then they'll inevitably tell the little sister who can't tell it right. I love it.
0: How cute is that?
2: It's totally cute, and it's really a great thing.
0: That is nice. Well, I'm grateful if I get a trick-or-treat and an actual thank you. You know, if I get that, I feel like I've got a win here, you know?
2: Yeah, I do. I understand.
0: Well, I'm looking forward to it. Halloween, always fun. All right. I'm Heidi Harrison from Mark Reardon.
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2: Well, I'll tell you what. We've got a lot of volume on northbound 270. Now, the problem is a multi-vehicle accident, and it's north of Dorset. They've managed to move it. They had all lanes closed for a minute. They've moved it to the two right lanes. So traffic is getting by again.

0: in. But we at one point had a jam back through Page, so it's going to take a while to unwind. Also a serious jam, westbound 6440 Lake St. Louis Boulevard in the construction zone out through 70. And we have a jam downtown, eastbound 64 and 44, headed for the Poplar Street Bridge. 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I'm Sue Thomas with traffic. 97.1 FM Talk, St. Louis Conservative.
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3: I'm Heidi Harrison from Mark Reardon. It's time for the audio cut of the day. We got a couple of clips from Mondami the Wacko, who's in New York City, as you know, New York City mayor, talking about the situation, which I've just now seen the video on. This gangbanger who was trying to flee as ICE agents surrounded the car, not realizing his child was in the back. Here's a little of Mondami.
4: Stand by. Playback ready. Initiating
2: sequence. Now, the audio cut of the day.
3: I don't hear him.
5: Hold on one second. Having
3: That's
5: some
3: okay.
5: difficulties.
3: I'll just vamp.
5: So while I am fixing this real quick, Heidi.
3: Yes, sir.
5: This whole situation with Mom Donnie and his reaction mm-hmm. to it. Any quick thoughts while I'm pulling this up?
3: Well, I think he overreacts to the wrong things, and he doesn't react to what a mess his city is. That's the problem. And the truth of the matter is New York City's a mess. Can I just be honest and say I don't care about the people? I mean, I really don't. I don't feel sorry for the people in New York City who voted for him. I don't feel sorry for them at all. He's a disaster, and they voted for him. So there you go. All right, let's go ahead. Here's Mondami.
6: We know that ICE is rotten to its core. Wow. Today's shooting is only further devastating confirmation of what we have long known, which is that ICE operates with impunity, that they sow chaos and terror across our country, that they have killed far more of our neighbors than they could ever have claimed to save.
3: Unbelievable. All right, here's some more of that creep.
6: We know that ICE is rotten to its core. We will not normalize ICE's viciousness. We will not accept its cruelty. ICE undermines public safety. It makes us less safe. New York City will not stand by while ICE agents shoot New Yorkers. This is an agency that must be abolished.
3: And here's the last one. Love this guy, don't you?
7: Want ICE out of our city, ICE out of our schools, ICE out of our hospitals, ICE out of our streets, ICE away from our kids. We want that because we want to keep the city safe. We do not need them to do so. All they do is terrorize the city.
3: So now we've got a video here. The New York Post is posting a video of this guy trying to take off and nearly hitting a police officer, trying to hit the police officer and almost hit somebody else. There was a very, very small street and he was going to crash into another car and hit this officer. Oscar Bell Gallis, his name, 28 years old, with his child in the car, or somebody's child in the car. You know, you got to remember, people like this don't care about children. They don't care about anybody. They don't care about you. And they don't care about their own kids. Clearly, he's doing something stupid with his child in the car. What kind of nonsense is that? And we're supposed to feel sorry for him. And people like Mondami are defending this. It just gets so tiresome listening to these people. They don't want law and order. They really don't. They want complete chaos. If you don't want chaos, then you want law enforcement. Is law enforcement 100% correct all the time? Nobody's saying that. I'm not saying that. I mean, there are things that happen. But at the end of the day, the vast, vast, vast, vast, vast majority of people who wear the badge do it as honorably as they possibly can. And they work against terrible conditions. We just went to an event last week. It was a summit, law enforcement summit. And there were a lot of people there who've been severely injured as police officers. People who have had major problems, mental health issues. Because remember, they see things you and I will never see. They're the ones standing between the scumbags and us. Never forget that. And that's why it's so hard for a lot of these folks in law enforcement. And there tends to be their alcoholism rates and divorce rates and things like that. Because a lot of times these guys try to keep it in and drown it with alcohol. Not all of them, but certainly it happens. And they get divorced because they don't want to talk about what they're going through. And they don't want to share it with their wives or husbands. And it's really tough. It's a tough occupation. But if we didn't have them, what would we have? That's the question. Somebody's got to be protecting us, as Stanley.

0: between the bad guys and us. The blue line's got to be there. And when they do something wrong, then they should be held accountable like everybody else. You know, when Trump talked about L.A. and San Diego the other day, I posted about it on my Facebook page. You can follow me, Heidi Harris Show, and all that stuff. I posted about it that I think it was wrong what he said. I mean, he's not offering up L.A. or San Diego, but, you know, if somebody, you know, if he said, hey, you know, you can take St. Louis and it'll be a small price to pay. I know what he said. I watched the whole speech. I didn't listen to CNN's clip and make my decision. It's outrageous. So when somebody, and I voted for him three times, when somebody does something that you think is wrong, somebody in authority, of course you should call it out. Whether it's law enforcement, a politician, absolutely. And God bless America, we're able to live in a country where we're allowed to call politicians out when they do the wrong thing, or members of the government or whatever. We're supposed to be able to do that. But the vast, vast, vast majority of these people put their badge on every day and do the best they can to keep us safe. And my default position will never be cops are bad. And I know some people's position is, and I'll never go along with that. Okay, Mark Reardon comes back on Monday. Be sure he talks about his fish stories, okay? Everybody have a great weekend. I'm Heidi Harris. You can follow me on all the socials. Heidi Harris Show, Heidi Harris Show, Heidi Harris Show. And I will see you sooner than you think. Thank you, Ethan, as always. Thank you, Fred. You guys all do a great job in the studio. See you soon.
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2: Accident northbound 270 past.
0: Thank you,
2: Dorset. And they've got the right lane and the right shoulder blocked. Traffic is slowing behind it still. I mean, we had a jam that went back to Page, so it's taking a while to unwind. Also a slow go is westbound 70 Highway A through Wentzville. 64 westbound, some moderate volume at Clayton Skinker. Eastbound, slowing at the inner belt. And then westbound is jammed, Lake St. Louis Boulevard on out through the split. And some volume eastbound on the Poplar Street Bridge. I'm Sue Thomas with traffic on 97.1 FM Talk, St. Louis Conservative.

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6: It's a powerful storm. I'm Lisa LaSera, Fox News. The impact of Hurricane Isaias now being felt in the Florida Panhandle, with landfall expected later tonight near Pensacola.
7: Right now, it's looking to have 100 to 110 mile-per-hour winds at the surface, anywhere between Destin, Fort Walton Beach, and Pensacola. That will fuel a 9-foot storm surge, along with widespread power outages, flash flooding risk, and tornadic conditions on the eastern side of this as it continues to move in overnight into Saturday. A severe threat for the Florida-Georgia line, and then a flooding risk for areas of southern Appalachia and along the southeast coast.
6: Fox Weather, Steve Bender. Heavy rain and flooding expected as far north as Tennessee and North Carolina. Meanwhile, Hurricane Simon headed toward Mexico's Pacific coast is now a Category 2 storm, expected to become a major hurricane by late tonight and strengthen further tomorrow. Two powerful earthquakes and a series of aftershocks have rocked southern Panama, collapsing buildings near the epicenter and prompting evacuations across the country. The first quake was felt as far away as Colombia. Homeland Security Secretary Mark Wayne Mullen defending yesterday's shooting of a Dominican man in New York City by ICE agents. Mullen tells Fox the man was wanted by DHS, and he criticized Mayor Zoran Mamdani for talking about the shooting before knowing the facts.
8: You had the mayor going out and grandstanding on this individual that has no business being in our country to begin with because he's illegal. Well, he has an extensive rap sheet.
6: Immigration attorney Harold Solis.
9: We're not surprised that the government itself, given how quickly all of this has transpired, that they're also trying to assess which statute, in their view, governs his detention.
6: New York City's mayor and the governor are calling for the man's release and the release of body cam footage of the incident. 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
16: This report.
17: Stocks ending higher for the day and week, with the Dow wrapping up its best week in 2 months as stable oil prices and steady treasury yields ease inflation worries. Tech was one of the best performers, boosting the tech-heavy NASDAQ, which rebounded from its worst day in 2 months. The Mag 7 big cap tech stocks were mostly higher. However, shares of Apple bucking the upward trend and falling 1% after Nikkei Asia reported that the tech company told some of its suppliers suppliers to cut production of parts for its new iPhone 18 lineup due to softer demand. Investors are getting in gear for earnings next week, with big banks kicking off earnings season in

0: In addition, CPI and PPI reports will be released that will test the inflation outlook. The Dow up 423 points, the Nasdaq higher by 173, S&P 500 up 46. That's your Fox Business Report. I'm Hillary Barsky, invested in you.
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3: Our weather patterns are stuck all due to the Gulf Hurricane, and that's a hurricane that's got to go all the way along the East Coast. So we've got some clouds. Those clouds are from the hurricane. 65 for the low tonight. Saturday, partly to mostly cloudy. 83 degrees. Saturday night clouds, nothing more than a sprinkle or a shower. Tough to find. 61. And Sunday sunshine, 85. 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Chief Meteorologist.
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1: Jimmy will be back next week. In the meantime, it's me, Rich Zeoli, with you. And great hanging out on Fox Across America as we kick off our third hour. And Justine Brooke Murray in studio with me. Great to see you, my friend.
2: Thanks for having me. Always good seeing you.
1: Absolutely. Murray Media LLC.
2: Yep.
1: Your new venture. Congratulations on that.
2: Thank you so much.
1: Getting new voices of your generation to be out there speaking and podcasting. I love it.
2: Yep, so that's the whole point, creating a space for young people. And I'm carrying on the family name. My grandfather was an entrepreneur, and he was Morris Murray Bedrin, and I'm just carrying on the legacy.
1: Love it. I love it. We were chatting a little bit about a whole bunch of things, actually, but I want to start with Mamdani because I just saw a ticker, far-left agitators heckle Mamdani second day in a row. So his own people are turning on him now. This all kind of stemmed with his comments about what he said regarding Israel on October 7th. So first of all, I want to play two clips for you, Justine, get your reaction. He was asked if he would change anything about his statement.

0: when the Allies came in and saved the day. It's the fact that people expected anything different. It was like expecting anything different than the way he behaved on 9/11.
1: Yeah.
0: When he used the 9/11 declaration to pass off the pen to Jessica Tisch, to make her pass off the pen to an Al-Qaeda lawyer who literally represented a brother-in-law of one of the hijackers.
1: Yeah, right. Exactly right. And that was done intentionally just to tick off the police commissioner. That's why he did it, right?
0: Exactly. He did it almost with like a wink, wink, with that smug hijacker smile. Mm-hmm. And if you dare...
1: Hijacker smile. It's actually a thing.
0: If you call it out, if you call out the fact that he wrote a rap song one time on behalf of five terrorists, then the New York Times will call you an Islamophobe. They actually wrote a piece calling everyone an Islamophobe right before he won his election.
1: Well, it's the same game that Abdul El-Sayed is playing in Michigan, right? If you criticize him, you're an Islamophobe. If you don't like him because you hate Muslim people, it's exactly the same thing with those two guys.
0: Exactly. And right up until like recently, right up until it's time for the midterms, Abdul El-Sayed, he refused to backtrack or apologize for when he essentially said, yeah, those Jewish kids in Michigan were kind of had it coming. Hurt people, hurt other people. So when that terrorist attempted to ram a car loaded with bombs into that school, well, you know, they kind of asked for it. And suddenly we're supposed to believe, oh, he completely had a change of heart. Sure.
1: Yeah.
0: Yeah.
1: Hurt people hurt people. That was the line. What a dumb line. That's like a Hallmark card, right? Like, I'm sorry that your relationship ended, but hurt people hurt people. So don't hurt anybody. You know what I mean? It's so silly. It really is.
0: Yeah.
1: More Mamdani. This is, again, does he stand by his comments? Which, by the way, again, both sides now hate him even more for saying what he said. So cut 20.
2: To me, it is critically important to be able to mourn for all of those who were killed and have been killed since, especially given that we know this is ongoing, as opposed to something simply that was 3 years ago.
3: Thank you, Melissa. We do have to move on.
4: Would you add or take anything out?
2: I think that the statement, the attendance, the meeting, it all speaks to a reckoning with horror, and a horror that devastated the lives of New Yorkers 3 years ago, and it also continues to devastate New Yorkers today.
1: I mean, his press secretary was trying to get him out of this, and exactly. He just keeps going. Like, dude, get the hook. She's giving you the hook, man. Take it.
0: But he's proud about it. As you said, he knows what he's doing, mm-hmm. to the point where afterwards he ate some Palestinian chicken, reference to Curb Your Enthusiasm, my favorite episode.
1: The Palestinian chicken.
0: He went to it's a literal Palestinian restaurant, and their menu every day, not just on October 7th, their menu is literally named things like Globalize the Intifada. The menu celebrates Hamas. And he went there straight after. So, wow, we're really supposed to believe that Mamdani, just like Abdul El-Sayed, really holds space for Jews. Like, he hates anti-Semitism the way Prince Andrew hates human trafficking.
1: Oh, God. Justine Brooke Murray's with me. It is Fox Across America. Murray Media LLC, her new venture. All right, let me get your reaction to this, because you're giving us all the hits today. This is Abdul El-Sayed. Ask the question, who's worse, Israel or Iran? This seems kind of like a layup, but take a listen. You have that one, Josh?
5: Who do you think is a bigger threat to the United States, Israel or Iran? You have 60 seconds.
6: And again, Rick, I'm just going to say that that's a ridiculous hypothetical.
5: I'll ask one last time, Israel or Iran?
6: That's, a ridiculous question. I think both of them have proven dangerous in their own way.
1: I mean, Justine?
0: Israel or the side that tried to assassinate the president at least twice. Their mission is literally death to America. But why am I surprised from the guy who said that he didn't want to talk about the death of the Ayatollah? He didn't want to celebrate that.
1: Right.
0: He didn't want to offend his 7th century constituents. Yeah. Also, he compared banning Sharia law to the Trail of Tears. So this is the guy who represents the 7th century. He represents the Middle East, the Islamic countries who literally want America wiped off the face of the earth. And then if you call that out, NBC's Kristen Welker will also call you an Islamophobe, by the way. She said there's no evidence that he supports Sharia law, even though he said it, kind of.
1: And he said he wouldn't ban it.
0: Exactly.
1: Right? I mean, and which, again, a layup, right? Come out and say, it would be unfair to women to have Sharia law here because they're not treated as equal citizens. Boom, done. You just get, that's like a home run answer right there. But he can't do that.
0: Because it seems to be the ideology he represents. Mm-hmm. Like, why can't he just acknowledge,

0: Yeah, Sharia law means that, God forbid, if you're a woman and you're raped, either you'll get stoned or, in order to be exonerated, at least four men have to testify on your behalf.
1: Wow.
0: Yep.
1: And they all have to go to Cornell.
0: Yeah.
1: I don't think he's going to win that race. I really do. I think he's going to go down. I think he's too radical. And this is, you know, Mike Rogers hammered him last night in the debate over Israel and October 7th. And this is what he said last night. Cut two.
2: Today or yesterday was October 7th. This is why you should get absolutely angry. He could not bring himself to even acknowledge the pain, the terrorism, the rape, the murders, cutting off of women's breasts, putting children in ovens, and killing them in front of their families. Could not even muster.
3: So I've condemned that.
2: And he could not even muster.
3: I've condemned that, but I didn't turn it into political theater like you just did.
2: He did not.
3: So I'm so sorry, but like, I'm not somebody who tries to make political theater out of other people's pain.
1: Did he condemn it?
0: No. And he's afraid of condemning it because he doesn't want what happened to Mamdani the other night on October 7th to happen to him, where Mamdani's own fans, his own base, surrounded him in a mob and literally called him a traitor for simply grudgingly acknowledging, yeah, it's kind of like a bad thing to rape women. And the fact that Mamdani just like kind of acknowledged that, half acknowledged that, that set off the mob. They screamed, we are Hamas. They said Mamdani has blood on his hands. They said that he's the one doing the genocide himself. He's the one killing these so-called children himself, because their ideology coming from the mob is that it used to be speech equals violence, speech you disagree with. But now it's, if you don't emphatically support their violence, then you're committing the violence yourself.
1: Right, right, right. Justine Brooke-Murray, that's an excellent point. And I don't know how this gets better for him. I mean, it seems like he keeps digging himself into a further hole here. And both these guys do. And they're just digging holes.
0: Well, there's no winning, because to quote what Gutfeld actually said last night, like, this mob wants total capitulation.
1: Yeah.
0: Probably to the point where the mob won't be happy unless Mamdani yidnaps some Jews in New York himself and then starts hiding them in the basement of City Hall.
1: Don't give the guy any ideas, all right? Come on.
0: Oh, yeah, that's true. Uh-oh. But this is how it is with the pro, and I call it the Islamo-communists. That's the left now. That's the mainstream position. Because all the normies, all the so-called normies of yesteryear, they've also realized a long time ago that unless they too capitulate, they will be shut out of the party. They will be surrounded in mobs like Scott Wiener, even though Scott Wiener also said, oh, you know, I don't like Israel anymore. It's not good enough because he's still ethnically Jewish. Or the way Kamala Harris now, she may or may not be trying to run again. So even though she condemned the DSA previously in a CNN interview, she's now actually meeting with the same groups, the same Mamdani-backed groups that she had previously pretended that she didn't agree with.
1: Yeah.
0: Because she knows that you have to kiss the keffiyeh now.
1: You're Gen Z. Yeah. Right. Why are so many Gen Zers, you think, attracted to socialism? Is it because of the indoctrination from colleges and professors? And it's like, yo, Che Guevara is a great guy if you don't think about the forced killings and everything like that. Is it come from that place?
0: Part of it. Because when I was on campus, I got in trouble for warning everyone that in the next year that there will probably be a mural of Che Guevara on our dormitory wall. And I came back the next year and I literally saw that.
1: No.
0: It was a picture. It was my sophomore year. And our classes, my mandatory anthropology class, they promoted this. They promoted socialism as a good thing. Mm-hmm. They drummed this into our heads. But then on top of that, you have the elitist media. They've been trying to indoctrinate the rest of the American public for years. Now that nobody under 40 would want to listen to Jon Stewart, they're trying to take the guise of these new media outlets. So you'll have people my age listening to the podcast bros. And it was a good strategic idea, actually, on Mamdani's part to go on to Theo Von's podcast.
1: Right, right.
0: And say, socialism is just the government gives you whatever you want and it saves the day, because he knows, just like the rest of the left, that they have to go on to podcasts with audiences that fit my demographic. Most people who listen to Theo Von are likely these kids who are, you know, they're in their early 20s or they're in their late teens. And they're starting to realize that, because they've realized that the legacy media has no use anymore. And that's the concerning part.
1: Justine Brooke-Murray, stick around. I want to ask you more about Gen Z and a comment that Mamdami made to Theo Vaughn about dignity. Okay? Dignity. It's Fox Across America. We're coming right back.
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0: We may have some breaking news on the show. Fox just had on the Chiron. They took it down, though. I don't know if it's still a thing. But Katie Zachariah apparently now has been asked to become the White House press secretary, Justine Brooke Murray. And you know her.
1: I do. She said hi to me once when I bumped into her. So it counts.
0: Take the win. I first of all, when people are like, Scott Jennings is going to get it, or they're like, Zeola, you should get it. I'm like, no, I'm not a woman. Like, he wants a woman, which is smart, I think, to have a woman be the face of that.
1: Fair.
0: Kind of like softens it up a little bit.
1: Although, if they put Scott Jennings in a blonde wig, I wouldn't
0: True.
1: Be opposed.
0: Yeah, and then maybe the left would like him.
1: Yeah.
0: Like, you know?
1: See?
0: Yeah.
1: There you go. That would be perfect PR. With the left.
0: That'd be a win. So Katie Zachariah, and she's been on Fox News a bunch of times, and yeah. she's now been offered the job, which I assume she'll take it. Why wouldn't you not take it?
1: Oh, hell yeah.
0: She's I think I'm allowed to say this, a very attractive.
1: She's right? gorgeous.
0: Okay. Yeah. You said it. A gorgeous blonde, according to Justine Brooke Murray. And she's been on Fox a bunch of times recently. So that frees up a contributor slot, which is great.
1: Yeah.
0: So
1: wink, wink.
0: Yeah, like, wink, wink, right?
1: But she's... She's been wonderful. I watch her all the time on Fox, and I remember when she had previously, I believe, taken a position for comms representing DHS, which they're doing a great job right now. I know Mamdani's very angry with them because Mamdani wants to abolish ICE.
0: Right, right.
1: But you look at these empowered women, and it's so funny that the party of feminists... who they support women so much, they'll support the women, the very homely-looking women who kill their children, and they'll write TikToks and film videos of themselves saying, same, Lindsay, same. Oh, suddenly their feminism stops when the woman is too attractive and successful and a triple threat like Katie Zachariah here, because, of course, now you'll have the squawking roundtable of round women on The View treating her the same way they treated Caroline Leavitt.
0: Yeah.
1: Because I remember when she first got the job, they complained, oh, she only got the job because she's hot. And the idea is that, at least according to the left, that if you're a woman, you are not allowed to be a triple threat. And
0: right.
1: it kind of like goes hand in hand with their idea that like you aren't allowed to be too successful in general.
0: Mm-hmm.
1: But they only support women when the women are not successful enough.
0: Like Sydney Sweeney.

0: Queenie. They hate her because she's way too attractive for them. So, I mean, if she was 400 pounds and had a penis, like, they would love her. They would love Sydney Sweeney, but they don't like her because she looks like a beautiful blonde woman. I don't understand that. I mean, why can't we celebrate beauty? We can't, though. They can't. We can. They can't.
1: Well, celebrating beauty is celebrating a natural hierarchy. It's something that you're born with, unless you have a really good plastic surgeon like Rosie O'Donnell. My mom's still wondering, like, the name of her surgeon, because she would go to him as well. The left hates the idea of beauty. They hate the idea of truth. They hate the idea of achieving toward anything. But something like beauty, it's something that, like, God gives that to you. Mm-hmm. And if you're not born with it, it's harder to attain. And any form of success is considered a sin to them, because they want to keep everybody at the lowest common denominator as possible. So they have to astroturf this new idea of beauty. So they'll put obese people. Mm-hmm. I'm not going to even call them women. People, zimzers here. You can't really tell who they are. Yeah. But they'll put them on a swimsuit illustrated, and they'll try.
0: And nobody wants to see that.
1: No one wants to see that.
0: Nobody wants to see that.
1: But they try to socially engineer us into believing that's the pinnacle of beauty.
0: Yeah.
1: And God forbid if you're blonde and you look like Katie or Sydney Sweeney or Sophie Cunningham, well, they'll treat you horrible. They'll say, oh, that means you're fake.
0: Right.
1: Oh, that means, you know, you must have gotten all this A, B, and C done.
0: I hate to bring it to your mom, though. It's going to disappoint her. I think those are just filters that Rosie O'Donnell uses. I don't think she actually went to a plastic surgeon, because who would ever put that woman under a knife knowing she could grab it out of your hand and kill you? You know what I mean?
1: That's fair.
0: So I think she uses all those weird, like, TikTok filters when she makes her crazy videos complaining about Donald Trump. And I thought she moved. I know we got a break, but she moved to Ireland to get away from him. She can't quit him. Have you ever had a psycho ex-boyfriend? It's like that. That's what
1: I might
0: like.
1: Have been the psycho ex-girlfriend.
0: Okay, maybe you had that role.
1: I can relate on that. kind of field.
0: Justine's gonna go leave and cook a bunny on someone's stove right now. That's a Fatal Attraction reference, by the way. That movie predates you, but they did make a TV show. Did you see that?
1: I'll have to watch it.
0: It's very good. I highly recommend it.
1: I've definitely heard the name.
0: Yeah. So. I mean, and you know that reference, Bunny on the Stove.
1: Oh, so, yeah. That's my homework for next time.
0: Murray Media LLC, Justine Brooke Murray. Real quick, social media, how can people find you?
1: Certainly, at Justine_Brooke on X and at Justine Brooke Murray on Instagram and Facebook.
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0: during me. 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

0: Fox Across America. We bring in the big guns to close out the show. It's Zioli for Fela, and I'll tell you what, Shanley Painter is a star, and she'll be a superstar before we even know it. So it's like, I got to know her when she won't even like return anybody's calls. Shanley, how are you?
1: Hey, Rich. Happy Friday.
0: Happy Friday. You are just on fire right now. Fox Nation special.
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1: yes.
0: And of course, filling in for Carly Shimkus on Fox and Friends,
1: right.
0: First, doing the overnight anchor.
1: That's right.
0: Will I see you Sunday? I'm on Fox and Friends this Sunday.
1: Yes, I will be, as far as I know, on Fox and Friends.
0: Wonderful.
1: Saturday, Sunday morning.
0: Great.
1: You can watch me all night Saturday on the network if you can't sleep beforehand. I do a live cut in almost every hour, Saturday into Sunday morning. And then I have also been doing, like, they've been bringing in headline readers on from the Fox and Friends, too, during the week. So lots of things.
0: Busy. Tell me about the Fox Nation special.
1: Yes. So this was my first Fox Nation special. I was super excited to be a part of it because, you know, I love true crime, as you know. And they do a deep dive into the death of Anna Kepner. She was the 18-year-old who was on a cruise with her family. And now they say that her stepbrother murdered her. And she was, you know, found in the cabin, hidden by some life jackets. And he is set to go to trial. He was supposed to go to trial in September. It's been delayed to November. And he's charged with murder, rape. Mm-hmm. And
0: oh, God.
1: And yes, 16 years old at the time.
0: Why
1: he's been charged as an adult.
0: What I don't understand, though, is you're on a cruise ship. Why not get rid of the body?
1: Yeah.
0: I don't understand.
1: Maybe he planned to later and didn't have time to in those moments. But the special really digs into the timeline of how they piece together, because a cruise ship, I mean, it's contained, you know, it's a floating, you know, crime scene, but there's cameras everywhere, you know,
0: right.
1: In the hallways. And so they were the key that to get into your room, they can time that so they can know who goes in and who goes out, what time. And so they were able to narrow it down to, you know, he was the only one, you know, in there.
0: And something like
1: that,
0: when the cruise is under a different flag, right, than the American flag?
1: Yes, so it'll be in federal court.
0: Okay.
1: It's international waters, and so it's maritime law, and there's special attorneys that practice in that jurisdiction, and it goes into federal court. So,
0: as an attorney yourself, are you familiar with maritime law, or did this case kind of really open your eyes to that a little bit?
1: Well, it's more if I lived in Florida or, you know, somewhere. Like, I grew up in Arkansas, so we're not surrounded by water, so.
0: But rivers, right?
1: Yeah, and yeah. So this is more like outside in the ocean type of water. But yes, no, it's a specialty for lawyers, and many of them do that. And I have actually, in this episode, we have one on who talks about the legal side of things throughout the episode of Fox Nation. So, and I had him on the Fox True Crime Podcast recently, too. So you can go back and look up an episode of his take on this case. But I guess the big question is, what will his defense be?
0: Right.
1: So we seem to think he's going to go a consensual type of relationship, that maybe he's trying to get something less than first degree murder, something maybe a heat of passion. But we'll see.
0: Will he plead insanity? And will the people that
1: support
0: Lindsay Clancy?
1: That was something that we thought was a possibility, because when this happened, his family checked him into a mental health facility immediately, even before he was charged.
0: Mm-hmm.
1: And he was said to not remember what happened in the cabin. And when he was originally charged, it was as a juvenile. He was not taken into custody, even though he was charged with murder.
0: Right.
1: Until they transferred him to adult court, was he then taken to prison. So in revoking his bond, the judge gave some concerning statements about his mental health, and that he was so concerned that he felt that this is a person that could snap at any moment. So that mental health may be a part of his defense, too.
0: Right, right. Shanley Painter's with me. I do know about riparian rights, though. I did learn about that.
1: That's
0: to deal with, like, the waterway and your access if you're a property owner, right next to water. And
1: yeah,
0: I learned that. That's the only thing I know about maritime law. But
1: yeah. And in Arkansas, you're right. Lots of lakes and rivers.
0: Lots of lakes and rivers. That's right.
1: And beautiful state. Have you been there, by the way?
0: I have never been to Arkansas, but I know that it absolutely is beautiful. I would love to go sometime and maybe go whitewater.

0: or rafting, right? They have a lot of that down there?
1: They have, I believe so. Do we have, I don't know, whitewater rafting. We definitely, you can float. I mean, I know you're not really rafting, but I think it's just more like floating down like the Buffalo River. That's world famous.
0: I think the Clintons did something with whitewater. Maybe that was
1: that was the whitewater scandal.
0: Right?
1: There was a whitewater.
0: That's what it was. That's right.
1: There's the White River and whitewater, you know. I don't think we have rafting.
0: Tell me, what are the big stories right now as you're doing all this various stuff and, of course, overnights for Fox News? What are the big stories?
1: Sure. So in my typical day, I cover multiple stories for the morning show or Fox News at night. Mm-hmm. And we, of course, midterms are coming up 25 days away. So we've been covering the debates that were happening in that. Last night we were on kind of breaking news because of the ICE shooting in New York. The illegal immigrant from Dominican it was a target operation, and they were attempting to take him under arrest. And we don't know exactly what happened yet, but one of the ICE officers shot 7 times into the front of the vehicle. There was a 5-year-old kid in the car and unhurt. And the migrant was shot, but he's fine. He's already out. He's already in DHS custody to be deported. But yeah, so that's what we were covering all night last night and then this morning.
0: Mamdani, who is now getting blasted over his handling of this by the left. They're very angry with him, but he also came out against ICE. So let me play a clip of that. I have it here. I'll just find it on my show sheet. And by the way, you know, when Mikey asked me to fill in for Jimmy, first thing I said was, get me Chanley Painter or I'm not doing it. True story.
1: I love it. That's how it should be.
0: Here's Mamdani, cut 10.
2: For the past 2 hours, I've been on the phone with President Trump and Secretary Mullen negotiating the release of the man ICE agents shot. Those negotiations were unsuccessful. Just moments ago, ICE put the man in an unmarked vehicle and whisked him away. Let me say this plainly. What happened today was an outrage. We know that ICE is rotten to its core. Today's shooting is only further devastating confirmation of what we have long known, which is that ICE operates with impunity, that they sow chaos and terror across our country, that they have killed far more of our neighbors than they could ever have claimed to save.
0: Now, you were mentioning that he was saying this in front of the protesters.
1: Yes, he's saying this at the scene. So we were on alert. You know, of course, I'm on alert for any breaking news overnight. There were about 300 gathered outside the hospital where this man was being treated before he even after he left. They were still there, but they were clashing with police, NYPD officers outside the hospital, you know, blocking federal vehicles or moving the barricades around and being rowdy. And then the mayor decides to do a news conference in the middle of all that. Mm-hmm. And as you can see, he's very angry, and his tone is very much attacking ICE and placing blame before we even know all the facts of the case. And I'm sitting there thinking, oh gosh, he's fanning the flames of this crowd that's already hostile. Mm-hmm. He's not helping a situation here by being a leader to, you know, to calm the scene. I was afraid it was really going to turn into something worse than it already was because of how he was talking at the scene in front. And in the background, you can hear the crowd. They're loud. They're cheering, you know. So I thought that was a little tone
0: deaf.
1: And
0: all the facts did not come out yet, obviously.
1: No.
0: And we don't even have all the facts right now.
1: Exactly.
0: So for him to go there, fan the flames, and also start making these accusations. He had horrible things to say about ICE, but again, we don't really know what happened. Here's cut 11.
2: We will not normalize ICE's viciousness. We will not accept its cruelty. We know, and I have said this directly, whether to the president or to the public, ICE undermines public safety. It makes us less safe. New York City will not stand by while ICE agents shoot New Yorkers. And we will not back down from the demand that so many, including myself, have put forward time and again. This is an agency that must be abolished.
0: Abolish ICE, Chanley Painter. And again, we don't know the facts. We don't know what happened. We don't have all the answers yet. So instead of calming people, he goes in there and literally just throws gasoline on that fire.
1: His politics all over the place, speaks to the crowd. They're eating it up. And again, you can hear them in the background cheering and yelling for him. And we have him standing there next to the Attorney General of New York. Not sure why she was there. Also, the...
0: Daria Chavez, right? Chevalier. Isn't that her name? The woman who ran for Congress?
1: She was probably there too, but I'm talking about Tish James. And she didn't even say anything. I think they called on her to speak, but then somehow she didn't speak. But the NYPD commissioner did speak, and she brought a very different tone. She was actually very matter of fact. Here's what we know, unemotional, and not trying to push an agenda, which is how you know, it should be, again, very clear.

0: We don't know all the facts. And they felt, you know, whatever it was, this is someone who has a criminal history, was known to the officers already from his history. He'd already been arrested and convicted of a crime, but not deported because of sanctuary city policy. So now he's back in, you know, no matter what, I don't even know what he was doing out at that time of day, but he had a kid in the backseat of his car doing things that he shouldn't be doing. Probably, I think he's alleged to have sold drugs out of his car with his kid in there. So it was a very sad situation. Thankfully, you know, he's recovered and, you know, they were able to move on. But I don't think someone shoots seven times into a vehicle without good cause.
1: You would think.
0: You would think.
1: Right?
0: But I mean, again, I know it happens sometimes and the officers make mistakes all the time, but...
1: But Mamdani is playing to the crowd, and he's playing to what his base wants, which is
0: and
1: to go after
0: ICE. And he already knows they've
1: ICE.
0: Been rowdy. He already knows they've been clashing with police, but yet he...
1: Yeah.
0: He's just stoking the
1: NYPD must freaking hate that guy, I would imagine. Here's Dalia Chevalier, I think her name is... Daraliza Chevalier. Yes. There you go. This is from WNYW. ICE should not even exist. Cut 12.
2: I'm honestly at a loss for words, because what so many of us witnessed today was one of the most tragic things we could possibly witness. A man was shot in his car with his child in the car.
3: That's right.
2: And this was entirely preventable, because ICE should not even exist. There should not be an agency that feels so emboldened to come into our city to enact that kind of violence.
1: What they've done now, I mean, she's running for Congress, so they've now made this, again, an issue that I think other Democrats are going to have to answer for. So do you agree with her that ICE should not exist? ICE should be abolished? I mean, as we're getting, a lot of these candidates in the general election have been trying to run away from that now that they won the nomination. But it's going to come up again as an issue for them.
0: Of course. Yeah. I mean, I think you just have to go back to the fact that we don't have any illegal border crossings anymore. Like, it's the numbers are virtually down to zero. And you just replay the millions of people that were crossing over during the Biden administration. We were replaying some of that the other day. And it's just atrocious. I mean, climbing over the fences, no accountability. They're lined up there. And who were those people? Where are they now? Thankfully, you know, Trump stepped up and tamped down on the security, and now we're deporting some of those people. And of course, it's a dangerous business in law enforcement when you don't ever know what you're going to encounter. I did a lot of ride-alongs. I was a prosecutor, obviously, for many years. And you work with those officers, and they leave home. They don't know what they're going to encounter that day when they go to execute a search warrant or whatever it may be. I mean, they have to also protect themselves, too, because that guy could have very much had a weapon in his car. Who knows what happened? We don't know the facts of this case. So, but... I think for as far as politicians, they always come back towards the middle as much as possible that they can, unless they're one of the extreme. Once they have a nomination or the general election, and then they go back to their language like this. But last night, I was watching that press conference live. I was like, is he one of the Mondami? Is he a protester here? Am I watching one of the leading a protest, or am I watching the mayor of New York City?
1: Yeah. I love how, by the way, you were like, I was a prosecutor, obviously, as if everybody just knows you were a prosecutor, Jeremy Fader.
0: Well, I said ride along, so people may not understand why I would be like hanging out with officers all the time.
1: And then you made the jump into media.
0: Yes.
1: So how did that work exactly? How did you do that?
0: So I grew up watching, you know, cable news, Fox News. You know, we just had our 30-year anniversary.
1: Yep, happy birthday, us.
0: Yes, and I watched growing up all 30 years. You know, it's really cool.
1: Not to interrupt, but are you on team happy birthday or team happy anniversary? Because Bill Hemmer brought this
0: up
1: the other morning.
0: That's a good point, you know. Yeah. Why is it anniversary? Well, I guess
1: I think it's birthday.
0: I think it's birthday.
1: Yeah.
0: Yeah. It launched 30 years ago.
1: That's what I
0: was born. But, you know.
1: According to Hemmer, you can say either, but I don't know.
0: Right. That's true. But yeah, so I was always watching. And after law school and practicing, I would watch the legal analyst come on and talk about different issues, legal issues. And that would be fun to do. So I sent my resume to the local news director in Little Rock, Arkansas, and said, if you ever need legal analyst, you know, let me know. I'll come on and try it out. And several months went by. I thought he forgot about me. And suddenly Friday, I'm in my law office, Friday afternoon. He says, hey, Monday, this big trial starts in Little Rock, which was like an hour and a half away from where I practice law. And would you come sit with our reporter all day and offer analysis for all of our shows? You know, he'd report and then ask you questions about what's going on. I said, sure. And I did that. And so I went and did that on Monday. And I was still working as a prosecutor, and I did a couple of TV hits, and the elected prosecutor there in Little Rock didn't like that I was commenting on his case. So I didn't say anything bad about it. But so he called my elected boss, and who I'd already had permission to do this, but he said, yeah, you know, you probably shouldn't be a sitting prosecutor, you know, and on television at the same time. So you can decide, you know, decide which one you want to do. So I had to make a career, you know, decision.
1: Wow.
0: In about 2 hours.
1: Good for you. And did you get paid by the TV station, or were you doing it gratis?
0: Yeah, it was like freelance work for the TV station.
1: But still, that's a risk.
0: It was a risk, yeah. Right? I've had a great job, state benefits, and, you know, health insurance and all the things that come with that. And so, of course, I prayed about it. I talked to my immediate boss. She was always supportive of anything I wanted to do and said, hey, she said, you can always be a prosecutor. You can always come back and practice law, but you never know where TV may lead. So I think you should do the 5 o'clock show. So I quit my job and went back on the news. And that was in 2016, so 10 years ago.
1: Wow. And here you are at Fox.
0: Yes.
1: I love it. Chaley Painter's with us. It's Fox Across America, Zioli for Fela coming right back.
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6: Toyota's plan to have robots handle more of its assembly line operations will cost an estimated $6.4 billion per year starting in 2028. The automaker says that includes the cost for adding as many as 400,000 humanoid and non-humanoid robots. Toyota developed its own robot called Eli, which has two-fingered hands and moves on wheels, unlike bipedal humanoid robots. I'm Jason Brooks.
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0: What if the thing you're listening to right now never got interrupted? What if it could play uninterrupted from room to room on Sonos? What if you start with two Sonos speakers just to see how it feels? 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

0: better to spend our final moments with on Fox Across America than the great Shanley Painter, Fox News superstar, queen of the night here, queen of the morning at Fox, queen all day. Like, you're just the queen. Like, it's amazing. So,
1: I took a nap to be here with you this afternoon.
0: I appreciate that. Every time I'm on, I ask for you. Every time.
1: I love it. You better.
0: If Shanley's not coming, I'm not going. So that's it.
1: It's in your contract.
0: I wish I had a contract, but yes. Put a good word for me, will you? I think this news cycle is exhausting. Katie Zachariah apparently is going to be the new White House press secretary.
1: That's awesome.
0: You know her.
1: Yes, we've been on. I was on with her a lot, especially on Fox News at night. She's a superstar here at Fox.
0: And I was on with her at Fox News at night. I'd forgotten about that.
1: Yes, Beauty and Brains. I love it.
0: Well, I mean, they said she's got offered the job. You don't turn that job down.
1: No, absolutely not.
0: No.
1: I want to know, did she know she was in the running? Like, did you put your name in the hat? Did you go through an interview process? Like, how does that, did you put a reel out there? Like, here's my work. Like, how'd that happen? I want to know. I want to know the behind the scenes before a job offer comes.
0: And when people were suggesting, like, Scott Jennings, or some people were like, why don't you do Azealia? I'm like, he wants a woman in that,
1: oh, absolutely,
0: in that job.
1: Yes. Yeah. I think it's, just like television. I mean, you want to look at a beautiful woman that's speaking.
0: I mean, Trump's a TV guy.
1: Right.
0: He's a reality TV guy, and he gets it. I mean, that's what it's all about.
1: He gets it. And as a woman, that, you know, I like to see a woman in a power position that is articulate and smart and accomplished and also beautiful, and that's who she is.
0: Yeah, well said. But she's blonde, though. It's like, you know, I'm too
1: I love
0: brunette,
1: it even more. So. Well, I love it even more because they, you know, you have the stigma of a dumb blonde, and she's not that. Neither was Caroline Leavitt. So
0: no, she was. And now she's a Fox News contributor.
1: Yeah.
0: Caroline Leavitt. Mm-hmm. So I was very happy to see that. Really was. And I predicted
1: our very own Dana Perino. I mean, come on.
0: I know. And Dana's my mentor. I love Dana. You know, she's the greatest. So I guess now, I mean, with this ever-changing news cycle and keeping up, what are some of the resources you use to stay on top of things?
1: Well, just working here every day, you can't help but be inundated with the news. But even when I'm home, like I'm cleaning or my apartment or whatever, I have it on in the background. So I'm always listening and watching. And I was listening to your show before I came in to get up to speed on
0: Fox Nation.
1: Yes.
0: TV special. What's it called?
1: It's called Murder on Deck 8.
0: Murder on Deck
1: 8. What happened to Anna Kepner on Fox Nation streaming now.
0: Great.
1: So everyone can go watch that. And of course, the True Crime Podcast. Just Google that. You can find all the episodes. We have a really eerie Halloween episode coming up.
0: Love it.
1: Yes.
0: Queen of the Night, Shanley Painter. Thank you so much, my friend.
1: Thanks, Rich.
0: It's been great filling in for Jimmy, Rich, Zeoli. I'll see you soon. It's Fox Across America. Thank you.
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5: Getting closer to landfall. I'm Lisa Lucera, Fox News. 30 million people in the path of Category 3 Hurricane Isaias making its way towards the Florida Panhandle, the first hurricane of the Atlantic season. Fox Weather's Robert Ray is in Destin.
6: This system, Hurricane Isaias, is less than 60 miles out in the Gulf and tracking toward shore. Expected landfall about 9 p.m. Eastern. And where it will make landfall? Right in between Destin and Pensacola Beach, which is to the west. We have had mandatory evacuations in play for 2 days up and down the Gulf Coast. Emergency situations all around this entire area as these winds are raging.
5: Hurricane specialist Brian Norcross on the extreme wind warning associated with the storm.
7: The wording on this extreme wind warning is extremely dangerous and life-threatening situation underway right now.
5: Hurricane Simon is headed toward Mexico's Pacific coast and has strengthened into a Category 2. It's expected to become a major hurricane late tonight and strengthen further tomorrow. A religious group criticizing the planned live stream of the execution of Fort Hood shooter Nidal Hassan.
8: The National Association of Evangelicals has weighed in, condemning Secretary Hegseth's decision to carry out a public execution. President Walter Kim said live streaming execution by firing squads risks turning one of the state's most solemn responsibilities into a public spectacle by promoting a culture of death rather than upholding the dignity of every human being.
5: Fox's Jennifer Griffin in Washington. Hassan was convicted of killing 13 people and wounding 32 at the Fort Hood Army base in 2009. President Trump has asked the Supreme Court to revive his dismissed lawsuit against Hillary Clinton, accusing her of conspiring with former FBI Director James Comey and others to rig the 2016 election by linking his campaign with Russia. 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
9: I'm still going for it. Even with higher stroke risk from atrial fibrillation, an irregular heartbeat not caused by a heart valve problem. In a clinical study, Eliquis apixaban reduces stroke risk and has less major bleeding than warfarin.
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5: President J.D. Vance back in his home state of Ohio to rally Republicans ahead of the midterm elections.
11: Vice President J.D. Vance hitting the campaign trail in Lima, Ohio, highlighting the Trump administration's agenda, America First policies, border security, and job growth, urging voters to back GOP candidates in the state.
12: We need to send a message that America belongs to those who love it, not those who hate it. And so long as the Democrats take this country, they don't get our vote, and they can stay the hell out of Washington. God bless you.
11: That is, Ohio Democrats criticized the vice president's stop over affordability issues. The visit, less than a week after President Trump campaigned in Dayton, supporting key contests in both the U.S. Senate and the state's governor's race. Jeff Manosso, Fox News.
5: OpenAI has fired three safety researchers after they accused the company of prioritizing corporate interests over safety. The company says the researchers violated policies on handling sensitive information. They say they expressed concerns about the impact of their dismissals on OpenAI's culture of open dialogue about safety and urged the company to allow third-party safety monitors. OpenAI disputed the researchers' claims, emphasizing the need for trust. Super Bowl winning head coach and player Mike Ditka has died.
13: Mike Ditka.